0: partners.
1: Fox's Jared Halpert at the White House. A divided Supreme Court allowing the White House to continue construction on the $400 million ballroom project while it appeals a lower court ruling halting the work. A Texas man among the dead from flash flooding in the Grand Canyon.
2: Relatives identifying John Giusti, a chiropractor from Granbury, Texas, as one of the hikers killed in weekend flooding in the Grand Canyon. The family says he and two of his friends planned to spend two nights at the bottom of the canyon fishing and exploring, noting the group reached their campsite Friday. According to a statement from their families, the other men remain missing.
1: Fox's Kristen Goodwin. Forecasters are warning more flooding is possible. The jury in the Lindsey Clancy murder trial will resume deliberations tomorrow morning. 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
1: Trump administration shuts down more trucking schools over allegations of fraud.
4: Transportation Secretary Sean Duffy announcing the closure of 270 commercial driving schools nationwide that are accused of failing to follow federal requirements by granting CDLs to people who don't speak or understand English, or schools that have inadequate testing space or unlicensed instructors, which Duffy says has led to deadly consequences on American roadways.
5: The last administration did away with our longstanding safety rules that make sure we get well-qualified drivers driving big rigs.
4: The efforts in cooperation with Homeland Security and the DOJ come as Democrat-led states challenge the trucking crackdown. Jeff Manasso, Fox News.
1: A court ruling allows certain pro athletes to return to college sports.
6: When the NCAA granted a fifth year of eligibility to college athletes, they failed to grandfather in the current graduating class. So those athletes sued, while at the same time signing NFL contracts in case they lost. But surprise, they won, paving the way for the first ever pro players returning to college. Nebraska coach Matt Rhule tells the sports commentary site OutKick that NFL players back to college will be a huge advantage.
7: At that age, you know, they respond to what they're exposed to. So if you're exposed to, you know, being in the same room as Myles Garrett, and you see kind of what it's supposed to look like, your brain just says, okay, that's what it looks like, and you just start chasing it.
6: In Philadelphia, I'm Jeff Flock, Fox News.
1: The National Hurricane Center issuing a tropical storm warning for the Gulf Coast from the Galveston and Houston area to the western parishes of Louisiana. The tropical cyclone has maximum sustained winds of 35 miles per hour and is expected to strengthen tonight. Meanwhile, the remnants of Hurricane Dolly brought rain and thunderstorms to parts of Haiti and the Dominican Republic, Turks and Caicos, and the Bahamas. I'm Lee Silasera. This is Fox News.
8: When you need to know, your weather is on KNSI. Now your local forecast from the Hanson Paving Weather Center.
9: Lows level off around 59 tonight under mainly clear skies. West winds around 5 miles per hour. Sunshine mixed with clouds at times tomorrow. Highs level off around 86. Cloudy skies expected tomorrow night. Chance of rain showers. Lows level off around 62. I'm Staff Meteorologist Paul Trombley on KNSI. Currently 84.

0: Normal is broken, common sense is weird, so we're here to help you transform your life. From the Ramsey Network and the Fairwinds Credit Union Studio, this is The Ramsey Show. I'm Dave Ramsey. Jade Washaw, Ramsey personality, number one best-selling author, is my co-host today. The phone number here is 888-825-5225. Matthew's in Chicago. What's up, Matthew?
1: Hi, Dave. So I was just, you know, reaching out. I've been keeping an eye on your stuff for years, and I think I'm, you know, looking for some advice because I accrued a lot of debt throughout the years, including my son. You know, he got caught RSV when he was very young, so the NICU bill added on my credit card, and over the years it just kept accruing in debt and interest.
0: So you didn't have health insurance?
1: I did, but my my copay and the deductible is extremely high. We don't have great insurance with my employer.
0: Extremely high, define.
1: Yeah, it's just
0: like 20 grand or something,
2: or like 7 grand.
1: It's about 8,000-9,000.
0: Okay.
1: For the NICU.
0: Okay. And how much debt do you have today, Matthew?
1: I owe about. Right now, I paid down 25%, so I owe about $70,000 in credit cards.
0: What? How much debt do you have today, Matthew?
1: $190,000.
0: Okay. On and 70 of that currently is on credit cards. What's the rest of it?
1: One car and my.
0: What do you owe on the car?
1: I owe about $33,000.
0: Mm-hmm. Okay, that's 100. What's the other 90?
1: Mm-hmm. About 80,000 is on my mortgage. That's all I have left for my house.
0: Okay, good. Okay. So your son's NICU stay did not cause your debt mathematically?
1: Not necessarily.
0: No, not period.
2: It was just one debt.
0: Period. You have $100,000 in debt. 8 grand was your son. So, you know, correct. that's not what you lead with in your mind anymore. You caused your debt when you bought a freaking car you couldn't afford, not your kid.
1: Fair.
0: That's what the math says. Okay.
1: Right.
0: Cool. I love it. So what do you make, man?
1: I make about $80,000 a year, $90,000.
0: Does your wife work outside the home?
1: Yeah, she does, but she dropped part-time ever since we had a kid.
0: Yeah.
1: So that's made it rough.
0: And how's the baby doing? Is he doing okay?
1: Pretty good. Yeah,
0: good.
1: He's doing great.
0: Praise God. That's an important thing, right?
1: So, for sure.
0: Good. Okay, so we got you making 80 and her making part-time money, maybe 20 or something?
1: About 40.
0: Oh, good.
2: Oh, that's even better. Okay,
0: so we got 120 to work with, and you owe 100 plus your house.
1: Correct.
0: Okay, cool.
2: Well, that's not very bad.
1: I sold my Tesla a few days ago because I had equity in it. So I sold that, and now I have some play money to play with.
0: How much play money?
1: About $15,000.
0: Cool.
2: Great. The Tesla, that wasn't the $33,000 car. That's a separate car, or it's the same one?
1: No, that's a separate car. I have a Honda Accord now.
2: Okay, can we sell that one, or how far upside down are you?
1: I'm upside down maybe like 8 on that.
2: Well, you got 15, so we could essentially...
0: You could sell that car and buy two cars with what's left. Two hoopties.
1: True.
2: Why wouldn't you do that?
0: And you'd have no car payments, and you'd be down to attacking the credit cards.
1: Correct.
0: And your wife will hate Dave Ramsey.
1: Credit card's pretty heavy. <For sure>.
0: You can blame me instead of her. You can blame me instead of you. But, yeah. Okay, here's the thing. You got two ways to go at this, Matthew. Here's what I know about you, okay? You already are taking action. You already know where you are, and so you're way ahead of the game.
1: Mm-hmm.
0: Most of the time, I got to talk people into getting to where you are before they call, okay? And so you're already there. You already sold a Tesla. I got some money to move around here. I got some things. You got to buy a car out of that money, right, because you're only down to one car?
1: Correct.
0: Okay. All right. And so you got two ways to go at this. One way, you start with you and your wife, sit down, do a detailed budget on every dollar tonight, where every dollar of the $140,000 a year is going each month, and we're going to attack these debts smallest to largest. Number two, we're cutting up every single credit card. No excuses.
1: Okay.
0: These things have ruined your life. They're not a blessing.
1: Okay.
0: Number three, then you decide, are we going to fight this for a little while, go buy a $5,000, $7,000 car, throw the rest of the 15 at these credit cards, get this debt snowball rolling, or are we going to use the 15 and sell the other car and get two $7,000 cars that are paid for, or $5,000 cars that are paid for, and have no car payments to attack all of this with? And you can run the math out in about 20 minutes doing either one and say basically keeping the current car is going to cost us 5 months.
2: I'd even throw a third option in there. My household was a one-car household for quite a while just to get ahead on debt. And if that's something that could work with you guys just for a short period of time, it could really be worth it, because then you sell a $33,000 car, pay for what's upside down, and you use the money to get one vehicle that fits everybody, do that for a while, and use whatever margin is left to throw it at these credit cards.
0: Yeah, you guys can play with some options. But the bottom line is, if you're making $140,000, can you get out of $100,000 of non-mortgage debt? Yes, you can, sir. You can win.
1: Would you recommend, so I have quite a bit of equity in my home. Would you recommend downsizing?
0: Not unless you hate your house. Do you hate your house?
1: Well, I have low interest. No, I love my house. I pay 2% interest.
2: And don't
0: sell
2: it. You don't need to do that.
0: Don't sell it. I would give up 2 years of my life on beans and rice to keep a house.
1: Okay.
0: And that's what you're going to do. $50,000 a year, and you're debt-free in 2 years.
1: Fair, yes.
0: That's $4,000 a month. That means no eating out, no vacations, no whining. Everything's on a freaking coupon. Beans and rice, rice and beans. The cat's on Craigslist. The dog's on eBay. I mean, we're selling everything, and we're getting out of debt so we can keep our house. Because the house is the only thing in this whole equation that's smart.
1: Correct.
0: So let's keep the smart thing and dump the other stuff. I'd sell the car 62 times before I sold the house.
2: Absolutely. Plus, I think if you keep the house, it's going to help your wife stay on board with this plan.
0: Yeah. So, but you guys need to sit down together and say, if we are willing to pay a price together, if we're both willing to roll up our sleeves and be grown-ups and say, we're going to clean up this mess that is overspending and that is buying cars we can't afford, you've already started the process. You were willing to sell your Tesla.
2: Mm-hmm.
0: The other car is hers. I can tell by the conversation.
2: Absolutely.
0: And so,
2: but he did good. He led and he went first, and now it's her chance to be an adult, and she can go second.
0: That's a stud.
2: Yeah.
0: And that's how you draw people in, instead of like, honey, I've been listening to Dave Ramsey. We're going to sell your car. Don't lead with that one. Okay.
2: Start with you.
0: That doesn't work real good. So, there's a couple of ways to get at this. You can sell the cars, but the house is not one of them I would do. In a hundred times out of a hundred, I would live on nothing for 2 years. Where our friends think we joined a cult, our family thinks we need counseling, and we're getting out of debt for 2 years. No is the answer to every question when someone calls you. No, we can't go. We ain't got any money. We're broke people. And it's not based on your son's NICU stay. That's what the math says.

0: Here's something that keeps a lot of parents up at night. Kids are growing up with more access to information than ever before in history. But most of the content is calculated to keep them distracted, make them mad, and keep them scrolling. Not help them think for themselves. WorldWatch exists to be the antidote to the algorithms. 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And I love that WorldWatch doesn't talk at kids. 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
7: Lows level off around 59 tonight under mainly clear skies. West winds around 5 miles per hour. Sunshine mixed with clouds at times tomorrow. Highs level off around 86. Cloudy skies expected tomorrow night. Chance of rain showers. Lows level off around 62. I'm Staff Meteorologist Paul Trombley on KNSI. Currently 84.
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0: $100 a month invested for 40 years, from 20 to 60, 25 to 65, 30 to 70, 40 years. $100 a month invested in a good growth stock mutual fund at market rates of return is $1,176,000. Based on that math, anyone can become a millionaire. If $100 a month will make you a millionaire, anyone can become a millionaire. The trick is they got to do it every month, and they got to start early, and they have to learn some basic things like you guys are doing, listening to the show. Thank you for being here. George and I are going to show you how to do in-depth investing, my personal playbook for real estate investing and mutual funds, and the reasons I do some things and don't do some things, all in the next two nights. We've done this. This will be the third time we've done the Investing Essentials two-night event. It's a lot. It's a lot of nerdy stuff. If you want the nerdy investing stuff from us, this is the place to get it. All new content this year. We're adding some stuff on wealth planning, which includes your estate plan, reducing taxes, so on. 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So, I mean, a lot. And if you're having trouble sleeping, I can probably help. I mean, this is serious nerdy stuff. If you like the nerdy stuff, you won't sleep at all. You'll be wide awake like you're on a Red Bull. But you'll like it. All right, tickets at $199. Get them at RamseySolutions.com/events or click the link in the show notes if you're listening on podcast or YouTube. John is in Tulsa, Oklahoma. Hey, John, what's up?
1: Hey, Dave. Just wanting to know, been watching your ton of clips on Facebook over the weekend, struggling with finances, and just can't seem to get ahead. So we're just trying to tell my wife, I'm like, we really got to do something. She found out you guys had an app. And so I just decided I was going to take, I said you guys took calls, and I was going to call and see if there's something you can do to help us out, because we feel like we're just constantly drowning and trying to get ahead, and it doesn't seem to work out.
0: That's a frustrating feeling. I'm sorry. I've been there, and it's no fun. I feel like a freaking rat in a wheel. Work myself to death, and all I got's bony fingers, right?
1: Mm. Yes, sir. Yeah.
2: So what are you experiencing? Do you feel like it's an income issue? Do you feel like more money's going out the door, or is it a combination of both?
1: I think it's both. I mean, we have a decent money coming in. I mean, we're not living high on the hog by any means.
2: What do you make?
1: I make $60,000 of my salary, and then we make about another $20,000 or so with, like, iSpark, doing a second job. And then my wife does it when she can. She's a stay-at-home mom. We have 7 kids. 5 are adopted. And so we just try to juggle everything we can, but we seem like we have to get a loan to get by, and then we try to pay that loan off, and then we have to get another one to get something else done, and it's just frustrating.
2: Yeah, I mean, $80,000, you've got a big family of 9. That's got to go an awful long way. Do you guys have a budget?
1: We sort of do. We write all of our bills down on paper, and then we check them off as we pay them throughout the month. And then sometimes we get to the end, and we're a little short, so then I got to go, you know, I stay longer out in the evenings or on my days off.
0: What kind of debt do you have?
1: We have about $10,000 in personal loans, and about $11,000 in credit card debt, and almost $70,000 in cars and auto loans.
2: Okay.
0: What, break those down for me. What's the two cars?
1: One is $30,000. One is almost $38,000.
0: Mm-hmm. Okay. So one of them's the school bus.
1: Yes, one of them is the 9-passenger vehicle, and then the other one I just recently bought like 3 months ago, and that's because it's a hybrid, and so I bought it brand new so that way I could do the extra income in the evenings and try to get ahead and get better gas mileage.
2: What do you do? What's your $60,000 job? What kind of work is it?
1: I'm a manager at a convenience store.
2: Okay.
0: Okay. Your last purchase was dumb. It killed you. It put a nail in your coffin. It was not a help. It was a hurt.
2: Agree.
0: Okay. You were trying to do something smart, but I didn't say you were dumb. I said your purchase was dumb. And dude, I've done some dumb purchases, so I know what they look like. That falls in the category. So my experience is we have a lot of large families doing the Ramsey system, the Ramsey plan. And so we see a lot of them. They visit the office here. We get pictures and videos. They post all these other things. And so my experience is that people that have large families do one of two things happens. One is they completely lose their minds because of the chaos. But most often that's not the case. Most often people that have large families become highly structured and organized, down to the point that we have people come in here with two kids and they can't seem to figure out how to get a picture taken. People come in here with eight kids and they say, get in line for a picture, and 30 seconds later they're all ready. They're so organized, structured, dialed in, and they know the whole world doesn't revolve around each one of them. Instead, the unit is what matters. And so as a family, we have to learn to serve each other. We have to learn to not be the source of the drama, and so on. And so the large family just does that for emotional regulation. It does that for structure and for systems and processes, because otherwise you lose your mind with that many people coming at you. Does that make any sense?
1: Yes, sir, it does.
0: I would suggest that you guys are probably that. Are you?
1: We are, yeah. We're pretty structured.
0: Until we got to your money. So sure. I want you to take this same mentality where you crack the whip, so to speak, metaphorically, to keep the children in line and all lined up like little ducks. Let's start making the dollars stay in line and go where they're supposed to go with little ducks. Because you're real structured and systematized until you got to your money, and then it's chaotic.
2: Yeah, the problem is that you're doing it on paper, which
0: but
2: you're
0: not doing anything.
2: Yeah, and even those, because I'm sure there's a lot of people listening who think, oh, I write my budget down on paper every month, but what happens when you're spending in real time and you're not going in and putting every single time that you go to the grocery store, you're just checking off, did we buy groceries? Checking off, did we pay the light bill? Checking off. And you've got to have the same plan for all the detailed spending and all the nuanced spending in between. So we'll gift you every dollar, and on every dollar, you'll be able to put in all of your main income, but also every

0: sit down together. This is how much we're going to spend on groceries. Period. Period. Right. This is how much we're not going out to eat till we get this debt cleaned up. This is how much we're going to spend on X. This is how much we're going to spend on Y. Nothing else. That's it. This is what we are. It's a statement of fact. And then you hold to that and you don't go over one of those categories, because if you lay all the categories out, no one plans to be in debt except Congress. Right. Sure. You are not going to plan. You're going to lay out a plan where every dollar has a name, and then you freaking stick to it and regiment the crap out of it.
1: Well, yeah, then, because when you have it in your budget, now you can look at it and say, we only have $1,000 of margin. At that rate, it's going to take us 4 years to pay this off.
0: I'd sell that car in about 30 seconds.
1: Exactly, but when you know how much...
0: That thing's got to go.
1: When you know how much you need, then suddenly you can get ahead of it and say, at my side hustle, I have to make $2,000, not just picking and being okay with however much the side hustle brings in. That's just what I make. You have to set an amount and go out and get that amount and work until you bring it in.
0: Yeah. And her job, since she's head housekeeper, she's in charge.
1: Home
0: she's the
1: CEO.
0: Head home economist is what I was trying to say. Head home economist. Mm-hmm. Her job is to make every one of these dollars scream. It has to perform. The food money has to stretch. The food, every dollar, the clothing money has to stretch. Everything's got, she has to manage it with as much regimentation and discipline and strength as she does seven children, so that you don't lose your freaking mind. And you can't justify the purchase of this car with a side hustle. You won't make enough by the time you're 100 to justify this car with a side hustle. That was bull crap. You bull crapped yourself. So I would sell that car in about 20 seconds if I were you.

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1: 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Now your local forecast from the Hanson Paving Weather Center.
2: Lows level off around 59 tonight under mainly clear skies. West winds around 5 miles per hour. Sunshine mixed with clouds at times tomorrow. Highs level off around 86. Cloudy skies expected tomorrow night. Chance of rain showers. Lows level off around 62. I'm Staff Meteorologist Paul Trombley on KNSI. Currently 84.
3: Fox News, I'm Jack Callahan. President Trump promising to hit Iran hard for launching missiles toward U.S. forces in Jordan. It was a response to the U.S. taking out rocket launchers, preparing to put mines in the Strait of Hormuz. Vice President Vance telling Fox News what he's learned about Iranian leadership.
4: These guys are really, really, meaning the leadership of the country, they're really crazy. And they're willing to do anything. And I think not with a whole lot of strategic wisdom behind it.
3: President Trump announcing his plans for the massive oil deal with Venezuela.
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3: The deal gives the U.S. a 55% stake in 17 oil fields in Venezuela. 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
1: What sets us apart? We listen. We explain. 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

0: Sharon is in Los Angeles. Hi, Sharon. How are you?
1: I am sick and tired of being sick and tired.
0: I love it. Well, you're in the right place, kiddo. What's up?
1: How can I... I'm about to cry. How can I set boundaries with my husband's spending to help our marriage be healthy and strong, but also financially protect our kids and our goals?
0: Tell him he cannot serve in Congress any longer.
1: Agreed.
2: Sharon, what's it look like, this spending that you're talking about? I mean, it's got you in tears, so it must be...
0: extreme.
2: Yeah. What's it look like?
1: We have been trying to do the baby steps for 8 years. He keeps not keeping promises. This is our third time trying to get out of debt. We use every dollar. We've tried marriage counseling with church leaders. I had to sign a contract because I was so desperate. We've done allowances, wealth planning, therapy sessions, weekly budget meetings. Nothing's working. We're trudging through $3,000 of minimum debt payments each month.
0: So the techniques you're attempting are not the problem.
1: No.
0: It's the fact that you're not doing any of them as a family, because he keeps breaking the contract, not following through on every dollar, not following through on getting out of debt. And so what's broken? I mean, have anybody looked at him and said, dude, what is up with you?
1: No, because anytime I try to bring something up, I get two answers. The first answer is, you just need to be patient and compassionate with them. Or the second answer goes off the other deep end, which is, you need to make a secret account and have a lifeboat bank account that's secret from him.
0: Mm-hmm.
1: But I don't believe in keeping secrets from my husband.
2: Right.
0: There's a third answer, and that's divorce him.
1: Which I don't think that we're at that point, because I still love him very much.
0: Well, you just told me 8 years of misbehavior, and you called a show and talking to strangers, and the first thing that happens, you start crying. You're not in a good place.
2: Uh-huh. And you said,
1: because I realize that most of it is my enabling behavior.
0: I don't think it's enabling behavior. I think it's you. It's more that you he doesn't believe that there's any consequences for continuing to destroy his family.
2: Plus, Sharon, there's no way that this behavior is just siloed to money.
1: No, I'm pretty sure it's addiction.
2: Yeah.
1: Because at this point, like, finally, I'm calling it what it is. It's addiction.
2: Now, let's talk about what you said before, because you said the advice you're getting is on both ends of the spectrum. I do think in instances where there's some sort of addiction, whether it's gambling, pornography, whatever it is, there does need to be a separation of finance. I'm not saying it has to be done secretly. As a matter of fact, I'm saying it's not done secretly, but there does need to be a hard cut where you're keeping the money safe for you and the family. You're the one that's having primary control over it, because
0: healing occurs. Yeah.
2: He's not well, and he's not able to participate today.
0: If that's what's really going on, I don't know if I'm going to call it that or not. I think this guy's just a child.
1: Well, I've been very patient the whole 8 years that we've been going
0: through
1: this.
0: Oh, you've been way
1: too.
0: I mean, I've been 8 months, and I'm having a problem.
2: But do you know, can you see the purchases, or is it he has credit cards somewhere that you don't know of? What does it look like?
1: No, I see everything. I am part of all the accounts. Very recently, I started squirreling away. Anytime he spends money, then I'll take that exact amount and put it into savings. So then because his habit is that if he sees the money, he spends it. It's automatic. He has to burn a hole in his
2: pocket. What gives you the idea that it's an addiction? If you told me, Jade, he's got $40,000 worth of credit cards, I can't log in, I can't see it, but my name is attached to it, right? What makes you think it's addiction? What are you seeing that's giving you that sign?
1: Because we will set aside, like I said, this is our third time going through the steps. We keep bouncing between one and two over and over. He keeps making promises, and we keep together.
2: Right, but tell us what the money looks like. Tell us what you're seeing in the purchases. How much, What type of an expenditure is it? Give us those details.
1: He's spending at least $4,000 a month on just his wants and needs, mostly lifestyle creep, like sodas
2: like what?
1: And snacks and gaming okay. purchases and work for lunch for work and gifts for family members, like our two stepkids' birthdays and money for his friends.
2: So what's giving you addiction? What are you seeing spending wise that you're going, you know, I don't think this is an unknown. Where is it going? That's making you think addiction.
1: I know where it's going because I'm the nerd.
0: I think she's saying spending addiction, not side addiction.
2: Got you.
1: Yeah, specifically spending addiction.
0: Yeah. Okay. This is not spending addiction. This is a guy who cares only about himself. This is not spending addiction. This is extreme selfishness and extreme immaturity.
2: How long have you been married?
0: He's a butt.
1: 10 years.
2: 10 years. So eight of the 10 years.
0: Yeah.
1: Yeah.
0: That's what's going on. And so, you know, you guys need a good marriage counselor that will help you form some adult boundaries that both of you agree to that both of you agree to stick to, or that this marriage ends.
2: But and that's the thing, Sharon. If it takes two to make it happen. So if you're saying it's been 8 years, he won't go to counseling. He won't do this. He won't do that.
0: You need to go. And the counselor needs to form the words and the sentences for you that turn into what we call an ultimatum that says, okay, either we're going to be working on this together and we're going to solve this as two adults, or we're going to solve it separately. Now you need to decide, are you going to come to counseling and are you going to solve this problem? Because I'm simply not going to live like this. And that has never been said, apparently.
2: I don't think
0: so. And it's
2: so.
0: Time for it to be said. I don't want you to divorce, but also don't want you living another 10 years like this. You're a basket case, girl. I mean, you're all to pieces. And it's not fair to live like this. I wouldn't live like this. I've cried like that, but not days on end. I get up and change something that's causing that, you know? We're just not going to be this way anymore. And so,
2: You know, we get those calls a lot. I feel like we get a lot of these calls, and, you know, it's no indictment on men, but it just happens to a lot of times be women calling. And I feel like they're willing to put up with more of this behavior because
0: they're not.
2: Well, they're looking ahead and they're going, gosh, if I make this move, what does it mean for me? If I've been a stay at home mom, oh gosh, now I'm going to be a single mom. Now I have to go back into the workforce. What can I do? And it's like they're just spinning out all of these, hypotheticals that they don't feel ready for, and because of that they'll stay in a situation with a dude like this who's 8 years of just terrible behavior. And it just, I mean, my heart breaks for that because it's sad.
0: But the way you fix it is that you go, okay, I'm gonna restart my career, I'm gonna contact a divorce attorney, I'm gonna find out what the rules are in California about child support and alimony, and there's a new bill he's gonna get to pay every month.
2: Yep.
0: Called taking care of these kids. And, you know, if he can't come to the table, I'm not going to live like this.
2: That's right.
0: And you have to decide, are you willing to live like this? If you're willing to live like this, you don't need to call us. You can just keep living like that. I can't participate in you living like that because I think it's dumb. I wouldn't do it. But I do think there's a chance he could change, but no one's hit him in the face with a big enough two before yet. I'm the guy that's perfectly willing, you know. So, you know, you will do this or you don't stay.
2: Yeah.
0: I mean, it's the same thing like when someone's working here at Ramsey, okay? These are behaviors you can't continue with. We love you, but the behaviors are going to leave or you are. We don't do that here. And if you want to be a we, you can't, you know, you got to do this and you got to, otherwise you can't stay. And that's how life works, y'all.

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9: 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Now your local forecast from the Hanson Paving Weather Center.
10: Lows level off around 59 tonight under mainly clear skies. West winds around 5 miles per hour. Sunshine mixed with clouds at times tomorrow. Highs level off around 86. Cloudy skies expected tomorrow night. Chance of rain showers. Lows level off around 62. I'm Staff Meteorologist Paul Trombley on KNSI. Currently 84.
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0: Aiden is in Asheville, North Carolina. Hi, Aiden. How are you?
12: Hey, Dave. Hey, Jade. How are you guys?
0: Better than we deserve. What's up in your world?
12: Excellent. So happy to talk to you guys. A good mentor handed me your book 4 years ago, and it's really helped my wife and I pay off about 130 grand in debt, and we just
0: way
12: got married.
0: To come,
12: in
0: man. That's awesome. Good for you.
12: We're very, very thankful for what y'all do. So my question is a bit of a soul searching one, and it's, when does it make sense to sell our house and buy a new one from a lifestyle and a financial perspective?
13: Well, I mean, I'd want to know what's causing you to want to do that in the first place. Is it the kids are getting older? Or is it that they're moving out? Like, what's driving the decision?
12: Yeah, so we're 29, no kids yet. I bought the house in 2023 before we got married, and we're actually in like the really nice part of town. You know, we're close to schools and conveniences, but I'm more of a country guy, and my wife and I are trying to look at houses a little bit further out of town. And because we only bought the house so recently, we're kind of just, I'm a bit of a spreadsheet nerd, and she's kind of a follow your heart woman, and we're trying to just wrestle with when do we do this. So
0: okay. So you bought the house before you were married, and after you were married, you discovered that you bought the wrong house.
12: Yeah.
13: That's so, what it sounds
12: you know,
13: like.
12: I bought the
0: Yeah.
12: I bought the house.
0: This is why we tell people not to.
13: Yeah, she's like, okay. I would never choose this had I been involved.
0: Yeah. So anyway, the, yeah. Okay. Well, I mean, you're out of debt, you said, right? Except the house.
12: Yes, sir.
0: Or is the house paid off too?
12: Yes, sir. No, sir. We have about $220,000 in equity in it.
0: Okay. And what do you owe on it?
12: About $315,000.
0: Okay. So it's a $500,000, $550,000, $600,000 house. And the price of the property that you would attempt to move to would be what?
12: It'd be about hopefully $490,000 to $500,000 is kind of the highest we're willing to go.
0: Okay. So you're moving down in price.
12: Mm-hmm. Correct.
0: And as long as, and you would take out less of a mortgage than you have now.
12: Correct.
0: Well, that's kind of a no-brainer mathematically.
13: Are you doing this on a 15-year?
12: We have been kind of, we haven't picked out an actual loan yet because we haven't, we've looked at houses. We haven't actually like put in offers or listed ours yet. So,
0: yeah. I mean, if you move down in house and you keep the same size mortgage or less, especially if then you put it on a 15 like we teach and you read that in the book, you already know that. So, then that becomes a no-brainer. Yeah. And it's a house that more suits your needs. Well, that's a no-brainer. But let's say you were living in a $500,000 house. When do we make the decision to go to an $800,000 house?
13: Mm-hmm.
0: That's a different discussion, right?
12: Sure.
0: When you save up the money to pay the difference or when you take out the new mortgage, is it on a 15-year fixed where the payment's less than a fourth of your take-home pay would be the maximum move up you would do. But you're not talking about moving up. You're talking about moving down. And so do it. I don't see any reason not to, do you?
13: Yeah, I mean, as long as the payment suits your, you know, your budget at 25% after taxes.
0: And I, again, I'm going to push you to move it to a 15-year.
13: Mm-hmm.
0: You need to get in the business of getting the rent. Follow all the way through on the Total Money Makeover book that you got, which is Baby Step 7. Let's get the house paid off. You're young. You're smart. You've already paid off $130,000. And you're making good money. And you guys are making this decision together. So let's take a 15-year fixed, and even if it means we have to cut back on our vacation a little bit or something for the first couple years, I would do that and lean into that. That's exactly how I would do it. Great call, man. You're doing good. Congratulations. Bob's in Ocala, Florida. Hi, Bob. What's up?
14: Yeah, hi, Dave. Hi, Jay. I've been following you guys a while, and I don't believe I've heard this question or anything close to it, actually. I do have some money, and I live in Florida, and you can't drive 100 yards without seeing a lawyer billboard saying, you know, we sued or we got our client $5 million and $3 million. And I'm concerned about preserving the money that I do have. And I'm wondering what, I don't know, insurances and trusts and what is out there that can help me preserve my money from lawsuits? If I get in a fender bender, I'm figuring a lawyer's going to say not how much damage was done, but how big is your bank account?
0: Mm-hmm.
14: And yeah. I don't know, what avenues are out there to protect the money that I do have?
0: Yeah, you know what $10,000 lawyers at the bottom of the ocean is? A start. Okay. Anyway,
14: I'll agree with that. Yeah.
0: Yeah, go ahead and send me the emails, people. I love reading your griping when I do something like that. It just makes me happy. So anyway, the so what is your net worth?
14: About $2 million.
0: Good for you. Well done, Bob. Well done. Well, the first thing we would tell people to do is have a minimum, and in your case, a larger one, a minimum of a $1 million umbrella policy. The typical person can add $1 million of liability to their homeowners and their auto for around $300 to $400 a year. For $5 million, which is what I would get if I were you, okay, then that's going to cost you $1,000, $1,500 a year. And so if you have a wreck and it's your fault or you get blamed for it being your fault, whatever, and someone wants to sue you in your example, then the first $5 million is going to come out of your insurance company's pocket, which is going to take care of 99.9% of the greedy lawyers and their customers. Okay.
14: Okay.
0: And that's the first thing. In my case, I carry an umbrella that's even larger. The second thing you can do is you can move properties and or assets into individual LLCs. And then the thing that happens in the LLCs, the thing that the LLC owns, is the only thing that can be sued. So I'll give you an example. I've got one LLC that's got five houses in it. A tenant the other day had a guest over who got drunk off his butt and fell off the porch and broke his arm.
13: Ooh.
0: And guess whose fault they thought that was?
13: Dave.
0: Someone who was not attending the party. Me. Okay? So they decided to sue the landlord because this drunk bozo friend fell off the porch and broke his arm. Well, number one, it didn't get very far. We beat the snot out of them with a lawyer on our side because they deserve to have the snot beat out of them. But I'm threatened to sue the other lawyer just for malpractice for even taking the thing on. But had they prevailed and won a $5 or $10 million judgment against us, the only thing they could have taken would have been the things that LLC owned, which in this case would be five houses. So it'd be a lot for one drunk bozo, but still, they wouldn't get all the rest of the real estate I own or anything else I own. They wouldn't have come over and tried to take Ramsey. They wouldn't have done anything like that because they couldn't, because Ramsey doesn't own it. The other LLCs don't own it. The only thing that owns that property and all the business is done in that LLC. So you can put your personal residence in something like that, or you can put it in a trust. You can put your investments in that. At this point, Bob, we've kind of seen it all at our place, and so I don't own anything anymore. There's not a single thing in my personal name. Even my cars are in LLCs, which is the most stupid thing in the world, but they are. Just because of what you're talking about. Because if I bump into somebody, they're going like, are you okay? Yeah, I'm fine. What's your name? Dave Ramsey. Oh, God! You know, it's like, right? So
13: messed up.
0: That's what's coming. So I think I just died and came back to life. Yeah, but that's what you're worried about, Bob. And that's a real thing out there because we live in a litigious culture.
13: How do you decide where to cap the LLC?
0: Well, where we have a piece of property that's a large piece of property, it's a singular LLC for the property.
13: Mm-hmm.
0: The old office building, mm-hmm. the old Financial Peace Plaza, mm-hmm. it's worth about $13 million. That's its own LLC,
13: mm-hmm.
0: okay? And so on. On houses, we just decided randomly five of them,
13: yeah.
0: you know?
13: Okay.
0: Because it gets up to, five, you know, it gets $3 to $5 million in there,
13: that's
0: and then
13: good.
0: They don't get $100 million worth of other stuff,
13: yeah,
0: right?
13: Yeah.
0: So, but the problem is now I've got all these LLCs, so my tax return looks like a phone book.
13: I'm sure it does.
0: So, but that's part of the risk, and none of it's for tax purposes, by the way. It's all for risk management. 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And, then on the other side, big umbrella policies, and those are the two things people do primarily, Bob. If you want to win with money in 2026, you can't keep living normal. Normal's broke. You need a plan. 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
16: This is a Fox News alert. A verdict in a nearly 30-year-old murder case. I'm Lee Silicera. A Las Vegas jury convicts a man for the 1996 murder of Tupac Shakur.
17: We, the jury in the above-entitled case, find the defendant, Dwayne Keith Davis, as follows. Count one, murder with use of a deadly weapon. Guilty of first-degree murder with use of a deadly weapon.
16: Shakur's murder had been unsolved for years with no one charged until Dwayne Davis began making public statements saying he was in the Cadillac that drove alongside Shakur and Shug Knight and gave the gun to others in the back seat. He described the shooting as retaliation after Knight and Shakur's entourage beat up his nephew hours before the shooting. Davis, who is 63, could face life in prison. A woman randomly stabbed two people in New York City's Times Square, killing a woman and wounding a man before she was shot and killed by police. Police Commissioner Jessica Tisch says the woman, identified as 49-year-old Pamela Cisneros of Queens, was surrounded by police who attempted to get the knives away from her for several minutes.
18: During the encounter, she told the officers, quote, "I'm not dropping anything. I would rather kill both of you." She repeated, "I will kill you."
16: The officers then used tasers, which Tiss said had no effect. The woman continued to advance toward the officer who shot and killed her. Criminal charges filed against a teenage girl in connection with a deadly shooting in California.
19: A 17-year-old North Carolina girl who recorded a live stream of a shooting that killed three people at a San Diego mosque and spread the attacker's white supremacist writings is being charged with murder by aiding and abetting. Forsyth County District Attorney Jim O'Neill says under North Carolina law, the aiding and abetting charges carry the same penalties as if the girl had committed the attack herself. Just before she was due to begin the school year, a grand jury indicted the unnamed teen on three counts of murder and one count of conspiracy.
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16: House Republicans investigating a controversial DEA tactic.
22: Chairman of the House Oversight Committee, Representative James Comer, sending a letter to Attorney General Todd Blanche asking for records relating to the U.S. Drug Enforcement Administration's practice of tracking major fentanyl shipments without seizing the drugs. The Republican is requesting documents covered under the Biden administration, which gave law enforcement more discretion to build better cases. But he calls it a relaxation of fentanyl risk mitigation protocols developed during President Trump's first term. Adding, while DEA agents may not have the resources to intercept every single known shipment, a policy directing them not to intercept significant shipments is unconscionable and undoubtedly resulted in considerable harm and lives lost. Kristen Goodwin, Fox News.
16: Two huge stars are already out of the U.S. Open.
23: Novak Djokovic losing in the first round.
24: So much heaven.
25: That's it.
24: 3-6-2, 7-6, 5-7, 4-6, 6-2, 6-1.
23: The most decorated player in men's tennis losing at the U.S. Open to Mariano Nivoda in five sets on ESPN in a marathon match that lasted over 4.5 hours. The Joker was clearly battling illness on the court. It's his first loss ever in the first round of the Open. And Venus Williams losing in straight sets to Sofia Kenin in a match that didn't begin until after midnight in what could be the final singles match at a Grand Slam for the 46-year-old. In New York, Frank Lanza,
1: Fox News.
16: After 21 years, Lionel Messi has announced his retirement from international soccer. The 39-year-old writing on Instagram that the decision hurt and still hurts deeply, but he understands the time has come. Messi played in a record 6 World Cups. He concludes his international career as Argentina's all-time leading scorer with 125 goals, 21 of which were in the World Cup. I'm Lee Silasera. This is Fox News.
9: 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Now your local forecast from the Hanson Paving Weather Center.
10: Lows level off around 59 tonight under mainly clear skies. Westerly winds around 5 miles per hour. Daytime highs approaching 86. Tomorrow, a blend of cloud and sun. Chance for showers tomorrow night. Lows level off around 62. Overcast skies. I'm Staff Meteorologist Paul Frombly on KNSI. Currently 83.
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0: Welcome back to the Ramsey Show in the Fair Winds Credit Union Studio. Stephanie is with us in Phoenix, Arizona. Hi, Stephanie. How are you?
1: Hi, guys. How are you doing? Thanks for taking my call.
0: Sure. What's up?
1: So I'm a recent newlywed. My husband and I got married in May. Currently, we're debt-free except for the house. And I'm calling because we want to grow our family and have a baby, but we're trying to figure out how to afford it. My husband's income isn't enough to support us financially, so my main question is, how can we prepare to be a single-income household when we currently need two incomes to survive?
0: Well, there's no magic wand, kiddo.
1: I know.
0: You're working, or he's making more money, right?
1: Yeah.
0: So which is it?
2: It might be in where you live. It might be in your rent or mortgage.
0: What does he make now?
1: So my husband currently makes $38,000 a year.
0: What's he do?
1: Switched careers last year. He's a mail carrier for the USPS.
0: Mm-hmm. Okay, and what do you make?
1: I make about $3,600 a month, and I work as a server at a restaurant.
0: Okay, so when you guys were dating and talking about marriage and getting engaged and having babies and all that kind of stuff, you probably talked about this.
1: Yeah, we did talk about it. And he used to make about $75,000 a year working as a bartender, but we didn't have any benefits. So he switched jobs so we could get health insurance. And I still wonder if that was even the right
0: decision. No, not mathematically. $40,000 worth of benefits? I don't think so.
2: Yeah. How are you guys living? Are you renters? Do you own a place? What's it look like?
1: We own our house. We owe $364,000 on it, and
2: the mortgage itself
1: is $2,200 a month.
2: Yeah. So, I mean, it 100% is an income problem. And the question is there something that you can do part-time to close those gaps? And if not, if there's nothing that you can do even part-time to close those gaps, then he's going to have to look in a different career field. Because did he set out my next...
0: How old is he?
1: 38. We're kind of at that stage where if we need to have a baby soon or we're not going to have one.
0: Okay, that's not the point. I mean, it is the point.
1: Yeah.
0: That's why you called. But the thing is this, if this was not the way the question was framed and a 38-year-old guy called me and he said, I make $38,000 a year and my wife wants to stay home with a baby, I would have said pretty simply, you need a different career path. And this is your wake-up call. You probably needed one anyway, honey. He did, right? Mm-hmm. Calling him honey. And so, you know, he probably needed to be thinking about that anyway. Going, okay, I don't want to be a 84-year-old one of these, right? I don't want to be a 64-year-old one of these. I want to be a 64-year-old that makes $140,000 a year. And so I've got to be thinking about what I want to be in the next chapter of my life and what does that thing I want to be require of me that I don't have now. Do I need to get a certification? Do I need to get a degree? Do I need to get an apprentice program or a mentorship program? But the average household income in America today is about $80,000. That includes some single earners and some dual earners.
1: Okay.
0: You guys are just below that.
1: Yeah.
0: As a dual household, if we go to him as a single household, then you would be by far in the category of lower income, and lower income doesn't live in a $300,000 house.
1: Right.
0: So all that to say, you know, I'm going to sit down with both of you and say, what career adjustments can you make that over the next 10 years makes this doable? We don't want to wait 10 years to have kids, but we've got to have a light at the end of the tunnel. And you're not going to get 100% raises as a mail carrier.
1: Right.
0: So you just simply can't do the life you're doing on his income, mathematically. And I'm going to figure out what I want to be in the next chapter of my life, and it's not this.
2: Yeah, I mean, I hear three goals that you want. You want a baby, you need more income, and you want to be a stay-at-home mom. And so you've got to decide which is the highest priority, and something's going to be a trade-off. If you want to do this before, like you said, you don't have a lot of time, then you might have to consider having a baby and not staying home for a while. Like, you might have to give and take
0: while
2: he's
0: building his career track change might take a three-year curve.
2: Exactly.
0: And you may want to have a baby during that time. And so you keep working.
2: Yeah.
0: People do it all the time.
2: And it's a sacrifice, but sometimes it's like that.
0: People do it all the time.
2: Yeah.
0: And so, but there's no have your cake and eat it too mathematically. You've got to mathematically, you have to face the math. Math will not bend to your passions, wills, desires. It will cause you to change how you're doing those things so that the math changes.
2: Yeah, and we can give her, find the work you're wired to do. She can pass it on to her husband, and hopefully that'll get the juices flowing on a new career path.
0: Yep, that's what needs to happen.

0: Yeah, so that was a fine career path. There's nothing wrong with it until you add these other goals.
1: Yeah, that's true.
0: And then it exposes the fact that it's kind of stuck. Mike's in Bismarck, North Dakota. Hey, Mike, what's up?
2: Hey, hey, Dave and Jade. Super, super excited to be on a call with you guys.
0: Thank you.
2: So I have a quick financial question. Right before I get to it, I just want to say the impact that you guys have on people goes far beyond finances. The beginning of this year, I made a goal to run a marathon or a half marathon. And every day I went out training, I listened to your guys' show. The day of the race, I ran and finished to your guys' show.
1: Wow.
2: So,
0: thank you. Good for you.
2: Thank you guys. It's what you guys do. It's pushing people to be better in all aspects of life.
1: That.
2: And it doesn't come easy.
0: Thank you. Good for you.
2: Thank you guys. So my question is, I have three retirement accounts. One from my current employer, one from a past employer, and then my personal Roth IRA. And it's the one from my past employer that I'm wondering if I need to move it over into my personal retirement account. And here's why. So I used to be a high school teacher in the state, and so I have a state-funded retirement account that currently has $32,900 in it.
0: Yes, now, I would get online and get a SmartVestor Pro and sit down with them and do a direct transfer rollover from that account into an IRA.
2: Immediately.
0: No question.
2: Okay.
0: Because the options, there's 8,000 mutual funds to choose from when you do that. You have limited options at your old workplace and probably a state-funded retirement account. It probably sucks. Most of them do.
2: And that was the two reasons why I haven't done it is because, yes, the return is basically 5 to 6% at best. At worst, 0%.
0: Yeah,
2: right?
0: That's horrible.
2: And it was kind of that security blanket of like, well, if everything goes haywire, I'm not going to see that number go down. But again, it's not ever going to climb up. And then the other side of it is, if I would happen to go back and teach for one more year without touching anything in that account, then I'll qualify for a pension. And so that was the other side.
0: Listen, here's the thing. In 23, the market went up 26%. In 24, it went up 25%. Yeah. In 25, it went up 18%. In 26, it's up 14% so far. If you had started in 23, the $32,000 would be $64,000. And then you wouldn't care about a stupid pension because your money's growing. So you need to get your money growing, man. I would move it, and it won't be the exact same account. You can put it in the same mutual fund, but they're separate account numbers. But it's called a direct transfer rollover. Anytime you leave, people take your 401k and roll it. 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
5: When you need to know, your weather is on KNSI. 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
6: Lows level off around 59 tonight under mainly clear skies, westerly winds around 5 miles per hour. Daytime highs approaching 86. Tomorrow, a blend of clouds and sun. Chance for showers tomorrow night. Lows level off around 62, overcast skies. I'm staff meteorologist Paul Frombly on KNSI. Currently 83.
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0: John is with us in New York City. Hey, John, how are you?
1: Hi, Dave. I'm not doing better than what I deserve, to be honest with you guys. Me and my wife, right after COVID, we bought our apartment, and things were great, and life was good. After a few years, we felt like the condo was too small. The two of us were not enough as a family, so we had our daughter, and we moved in a bigger house. Things were fine. I did not really feel like the 30 years mortgage was that bad, and we kept living our life very humble. So in little no time, my job changed. I started making more money. My income increased, received a promotion, another promotion. I worked more and more and more. And, you know, I shared those promotions with my wife, but she doesn't really know how much money I really make. So I quietly started to use the extra income to change our future. I paid off my car, her car. I made some improvements in the house, open IRA, Roth IRA. I opened a 401k with her employer. At one point, I even increased her weekly contribution to 75%. So, you know, I started attacking the house, the mortgage. I want to get rid of the mortgage of our primary residence. And a little over 2 years, I paid down an amount of money that honestly surprises me. And we've gone from a 30 years of chains almost to the finish line. And if everything goes according to the plan, I could potentially pay off our home by next Christmas. And that brings to me the question I want to ask you today. Should I tell her now, or should I just wait and do things the way I've been doing them and eventually give to my family the best Christmas they could possibly imagine by just saying, guys, we are rich. We made it. And so this is my question for you guys. What should I do?
2: I just think that you have a good intent. You know, I think you have a good heart. I could tell it by at the end you wanting it to be a surprise for your family. But the question I have is, why didn't you want your wife to be a part of it all along?
0: Is that a cultural thing? Are you Indian?
1: No. It's not a cultural thing. I would say that this is more of a race that I'm running, you know, with myself, with step one and two intensity, with gazelle intensity. Part of me wants to tell her everything. I want to share the excitement because this is our life, our family.
2: Right.
1: And this is not a goal that I was able to reach together. But at the same time, I think that maybe she doesn't need to carry the weight of the race that I decide to run. She's happy. She sacrifices without knowing. She doesn't see the money that are in our account. And
0: the people, the widows that I have dealt with when their husband did this and thought he was giving her a gift but left her ill-equipped to handle the real world when he died, because she's never actually faced the real world because she was so cared for. The old-fashioned term would be a kept woman. And while I'm with Jade, it's a good intent, but you've robbed her of the adult part of this instead of the child process. It's like you're giving your daughter a gift instead of having a full-grown woman walking beside you and enjoying carrying the weight and being your partner and those kinds of things. That's been taken from her. And she might be okay with it. I mean, John, I remember, like, when we went broke, my wife used to say things like, whatever you want to do, honey. She meant it. She didn't want to fool with it. And just go do whatever you want to do. Well, I drove the dadgum car off a cliff. In your case, you did it the other way. You've been very smart, very wise, and have gotten raises and have ever gotten, you know, you've prospered. But whatever you want to do, honey, leaves the other partner without the emotional muscle to carry on if something happens to you.
2: Yeah. You're not a bad guy.
0: No,
2: I don't sense that
0: guy
2: at all. I think you guys leaned into what you were most comfortable with, not necessarily what was best for each of you going forward in a partnership. You're more bent towards being a nerd. She's more bent towards whatever you want, honey. But sometimes we have to press ourselves to be what's better for the partnership.
0: Yeah. That's a good point. So what would I do in this situation? If you've got everything paid off by Christmas, the difference, we're sitting in August right now, the difference in August and December doesn't matter in this discussion. So if you want to unveil and have the big Christmas surprise, that's fine.
2: There's worse things that can
0: fine
2: happen.
0: But after Christmas in January, each month I want her to spend 15, 20 minutes with you looking over where the money's going and being a grown-up and making the decisions with her husband, and being aware of what things cost, what it takes to live, and so on. And again, so that in a worst-case scenario where she's left without you because of the proverbial milk truck, right?
2: Right.
0: Poor milk guys. They get blamed for everything. But all the number of deaths by milk truck, hypothetically, are a lot versus the ones that actually occur is almost none. But anyway, yeah, you get hit by the milk truck, and she's left there. She doesn't have any she doesn't understand reality.
2: That's right. And we get those calls.
0: Oh, we get them, and they feel very helpless.
2: Mm-hmm.
0: There's no muscle tone in the math and in the, you know, and they're like, you know, they say things like, but I really want to. No, you really can't. You don't have any money, or you've got enough money and calm down.
2: Yeah. And I just want to say, because I know there's a lot of couples who operate just like this. It's kind of like whoever's bent towards money and being the nerd, they do that. And whoever has no interest in it, whatever you want, honey.
0: That's what we did.
2: Yeah. And I just think it's worth it to note, you know, the way that we teach, it's okay for someone to take the lead in the area. You know, it's okay for someone to be, hey, I'm the one who kind of gets out the budget. I'm the one who says, hey, today the meeting's coming up, but the other spouse has to attend. They have to pay attention. They have to have eyeballs on it. They have to make approvals, right? You can play a part in the process without being the main lead. And I think that's the thing, because when you do, at least you know how much money you have, where it's going, where it's being invested. You've agreed, yeah, that's the right amount for groceries. You've agreed, yes, that's the right amount for vacation or what have you. And then each person has a say in it, even if the nerd is the one that, you know, filled in the numbers.
0: Yeah, exactly. And it's just a healthier environment when things come up then. I mean, and usually it's when there's a problem,
2: right,
0: that this is exposed. Not in his case, everything's gone good.
2: Yeah, good for him.
0: So there's the system he's using has never been stress tested.
2: Yeah.
0: You know,
2: yeah.
0: And when you start stress testing your system, that's when you can tell if something works or not. In my case, we start stress testing what

0: Well, I don't think we're going to make it. I don't think I'm going to be able to turn this. I think these guys, I've been fighting them for a year and a half, and I think it's going to come unraveled. And she said, well, I had a feeling. And I'm like, yeah, you had a feeling. But you had no knowledge of exactly the tactical, nuanced garbage I was shoveling that I had buried myself under. And so, but I remember having to confess that my plan was causing us to be bankrupt.
1: And then she had an opinion.
0: And no, honestly.
1: Or was she still like?
0: To her, she didn't say whatever you want to do, honey, mm-hmm. but she didn't say, well, I told you so, because she didn't. You know,
1: yeah.
0: can't really do that if you didn't do that. So,
1: But she had been shocked.
0: It was more of a, like, I had adapted to the stress and to the reality that we were going to lose everything, and then she had to swallow all of that at once.
1: Yeah, that's tough.
0: And that's not fair.
1: Yeah.
0: You know? And that's not John's situation. He's on the other end. You know, like, she has adapted to not having to be stressed about anything, and now she's going to get a big Christmas present.
1: Yeah.
0: And what a great guy, though.
1: He is a good guy. He had a good heart. Yep.

0: Hey, George Camel here. 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
1: 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Now your local forecast from the Hanson Paving Weather Center.
2: Lows level off around 59 tonight under mainly clear skies. Westerly winds around 5 miles per hour. Daytime highs approaching 86. Tomorrow, a blend of clouds and sun. Chance for showers tomorrow night. Lows level off around 62. Overcast skies. I'm staff meteorologist Paul Frombly on KNSI. Currently 83.
3: Fox News, I'm Tom Rigotti. Nearly 30 years after the murder of legendary rapper Tupac Shakur, his accused killer Dwayne Keefe D. Davis is found guilty.
4: The verdict reads as follows. We, the jury in the above-entitled case, find the defendant Dwayne Keefe Davis as follows. Count one, murder with use of a deadly weapon. Guilty of first-degree murder with use of a deadly weapon.
3: Davis is the only person ever charged in Shakur's 1996 death. The rapper was shot while on his way to perform at a club in Las Vegas. A top Army official resigns after only 18 months on the job. Fox's Kristen Goodwin reports.
5: A rep for the White House confirming Army Secretary Dan Driscoll submitted his resignation to President Trump. The rep saying in part, Secretary Driscoll has been highly effective in advancing President Trump's agenda to make America strong again at the Department of the Army.
3: There have been reports of tension between Driscoll and Secretary of War Pete Hegseth for weeks. 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
8: I'm so excited about AI. Everybody's all worried that it's going to take over the world and like robots are going to tell you what to do or something. Oh, bullcrap. So here's the thing about artificial intelligence. Artificial intelligence is artificial. It's not real. That's helpful if you think about it. The other thing about artificial intelligence that you need to know is it can only regurgitate, spit out an answer based on the data set that it's operating from. So unless you feed it garbage or you allow it access to a garbage dump, like Google allows their artificial intelligence to search Reddit. So you're going to get trash out of that because Reddit's full of trash. If you allow it to search TikTok, you're going to get trash, okay? So that's a data set. We decided, our team decided, to take 3 years of this show with the answers from Jade and Rachel and George and me and Deloney, and every book that we have all written, all the bestseller books, and the over 2,000 articles that are on our website on all kinds of different money subjects, and dump them in as the data set. And the tool is called Ask Ramsey. And so if you can't get through here on the air, and it's kind of hard to do, if you can't get through to us to get your question answered, just go to RamseySolutions.com, click the link in the description, and use the free Ask Ramsey tool, and it will give you an answer that sounds exactly like you would hear here on the air. Because it's from what you would hear here on the air. We didn't pollute the data set with a bunch of trash from Reddit or TikTok or some bozo's opinion about something. We don't need anybody else's opinion. We're right. This is what Ramsey says. If you want to know what Ramsey says, ask Ramsey. Janet's in Canada. Hi, Janet. How are you?
9: I'm great, thank you. How are you?
8: Better than I deserve. What's up?
9: I have a daughter who is a young adult, and she's also neurodivergent. If you're not familiar with that term, it means that, you know, she might be impulsive, lack sort of regulatory...
8: like, is she on the spectrum? Is that what you mean?
9: Well, a blend between autism and ADHD.
8: Okay.
9: So if you met her...
8: High functioning. You know, okay. Gotcha.
9: Yeah, she'd seem lovely. The implication is when it comes to finances or financial decisions, she doesn't have the same control, or she might be impulsive and agree to something, and because she can legally sign leases or agreements, she has gotten herself into some situations where she's disadvantaged. And as a parent, I'm happy to see her be independent. She's moved out of the family home. She has a job,
8: mm-hmm.
9: but it's low paying.
8: Mm-hmm.
9: So I do help a little
8: mm-hmm.
9: so that, you know, she can buy solid food, so that she can get
8: sure.
9: some therapy, you
8: sure.
9: know, that she can continue to advance
8: Good.
9: In life.
8: How old is she?
9: She is 25.
8: Okay, very cool. What's her attitude about accepting advice from you?
9: Well, accepting advice is limited, and that's part of the DNA of sometimes people that are neurodivergent.
8: She's open to persuasion by others, but not by you.
9: Correct. You know, sometimes social cues, sometimes understanding the big picture, seeing around corners, that's not always a strength. And sometimes there's a little bit of mental health
8: issues. I get that that's not the strength, but what I'm asking for, because basically there's no middle ground with this. You either have got to leave her where she is, which is what I would love to see, in that she's standalone, she makes her own decisions, or she's declared incompetent. And then you just have to care for her. And I would not want to go there. You've come too far. You've come too far in the right direction. And so things have turned out at the best that you would hope for, I assume. And so I'm happy for her. But what goes with that, though, is I would ask her that as a part of her independence, that it's wise for her to remain humble about asking for help, opinions on things, to keep her as a safeguard, to keep her from getting taken advantage of. And so I'll give you an example in a different setting. It's not exactly the same, but it's the best I can come up with off the fly. It's when we teach people to start handling money together, one of the things we found is that if a married couple will agree to not make a decision unless it's A, in the budget, or B, anything over $1,000, we have to do two things. One is we have to talk about it, and two is we have to wait overnight. And so this is an act of humility to submit yourself to that system to keep you from being, to keep a person that's not got the issues your daughter has, but people like me, to keep me from overspending at Sam's Club, right?
9: Yes.
8: And so I got to check in with my wife. It's got to be in the budget, and I can't come home with a new bass boat, right? And so, just because of my emotional immaturity in that case, right? But a little different, but it still has the same effect. So I've submitted myself with humility to a system that protects me from my impulsiveness, and that's called growing up. Now, I don't know how that applies in this situation, but if we could get her to do that and say, honey, you do whatever you want, you're independent, but for your own sake, please agree to check with Dad or check with me or check with your pastor, I don't care whoever it is, someone outside the deal before you do a deal of a certain size, and it'll keep you from getting screwed over, honey.
9: Yes, and that's excellent advice. I think the complexity to this situation is she actually has a decent amount of money. And you might say, how did she get a decent amount of money? But she ran her own business at different stages, and it was cash business. And she actually has a decent amount of money properly invested. But she's entered into life, which is moving out and living you know, on her own. And now, because of the lack of judgment, because of the lack of understanding of financial agreements, she's burning through that money.
8: Yeah, yeah. And I would sit down with her and scare her about that. Honey, this is not working.
10: Will she be? Is she able to follow the advice that Dave is suggesting, or will her impulse take over in a moment?
9: That's an excellent question. Thank you for asking. I think because this is a high functioning individual, it's almost like they're rebelling like a teenager would, because they're a little bit delayed.
8: That makes sense. Yeah.
9: So, having a parental voice or having the scaring, there's a high desire to be independent. And on the one side, I think, yes, let her create her own problem.
8: No, I don't want to do that. That's not the purpose of the call. But here's the thing. It's a little bit like when my teenager would say, "Dad, treat me like an adult." And I would say, "Sure, act like one." And that applies to this situation. You want independence? You want to be left alone? Then act in such a way that you're not going to lose your independence, because you lose all your money with bad decisions. And that means the Bible says in the multitude of counsel, there is safety. And that applies to all of us. To get counsel, there's safety. And that's just what smart people do, regardless of our issues. And we've all got something. She's going to have to deal with that to maintain her independence, or she's going to lose her independence. Because she's going to lose her job, she's going to lose her money, she's going to be handcuffed by these car leases and all these people that ripped her off and signed her up for a bunch of stuff, because she would not humble herself to the idea that I need other people in my life, which, by the way, we all do. That was kind of my point. It's not unique to her. And that's part of being a teenager moving into adulthood, too. Dad, I just want to be an adult. Great. Act like one. Adults talk to other people before they make big decisions. And then they get to maintain their independence. They don't lose it.

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8: 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Now your local forecast from the Hanson Paving Weather Center.
9: Lows level off around 59 tonight under mainly clear skies. Westerly winds around 5 miles per hour. Daytime highs approaching 86. Tomorrow, a blend of clouds and sun. Chance for showers tomorrow night. Lows level off around 62. Overcast skies. I'm Staff Meteorologist Paul Frombly on KNSI. Currently 83.
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10: Okay, today's question comes from Renee in West Virginia. She says, my husband and I disagree about what to do for our daughter. She is an 18-year-old incoming college freshman. We have a 529 for her, and she has scholarships, so college is paid for. She has some money in savings and her checking, and she's not a spender, so she won't need all of that anytime soon. I suggested we help her open a mutual fund account to allow a portion of her funds to grow so that she can use it when she graduates to start her life. He wants to put money in a retirement account because she is so young that a small amount can end up being more. What is the wiser thing to do? I have a couple of thoughts on this. Assuming it's, if it's her money, if it's money that she has, I would just have her put it in an HYSA, a high yield savings account, have it there, let it grow. That's her emergency fund. That's money for her to continue to build on later on if she wants to, you know, one day have an apartment as she's ready to move out and start life on her own. If it's money that's coming from you all, Dave, I'm the type, if you want to gift kids money, I kind of feel like now is more helpful than later, like them making a retirement account for her. It's like, that's really nice, but I would be more likely to throw it in a brokerage account, have it build up. You guys still have control over it, but when you're ready to gift it, you can. I'd probably go that route.
0: I like that. The thing is, we don't know how much money we're dealing with here.
10: We don't.
0: So in this call, in this
10: there's
0: question.
10: A lot missing.
0: So if it's $5,000, it's one discussion. If it's $50,000, it's another.
10: It's a different.
0: Okay.
10: Yeah.
0: It sounds like it's, I just have a feel that it's north of 20 or something.
10: Mm-hmm.
0: Okay. And so it's enough that it doesn't need to be sitting and checking, right?
10: So
0: there's a couple of things this can be used for. If it goes into a simple brokerage account, into a mutual fund, some of it, let's say there's 30,000 bucks there and you move 20 of it that way. Okay. That could be the purchase of her first house when she gets out of college and talks about getting married, or just purchase her first house when she gets out of college, whichever, right? That could help move mm-hmm. that way. If it's 50,000, there's another thing. Oh, by the way, there's another thing. We can add some money to this.
10: Yeah.
0: You can pull out of the 529, and you should pull out of the 529 the amount equal to the scholarship with no taxes.
10: That's very good. That's a good loophole.
0: And I would take that money and do a Roth IRA, because only 7,000 bucks. Do a Roth IRA and then do the rest of it towards a brokerage account for the house. Now we're talking like it's a lot of money. So if it's all 5,000 bucks, then we're not doing that, okay?
10: Mm-hmm.
0: But if there's 20, 30, 40, $50,000, including what you're pulling out, like every semester that she doesn't have to pay tuition, you're allowed to pull the equivalent amount of cash out of that tuition out of the 529 to completely tax-free. And then I would use that maybe to fund the Roth and use her stuff to fund her future house purchase or something with a high yield savings account and maybe a little mutual fund in there too. Some mix of all of that would be there. The big thing here is not actually the money. It's the teaching moment with her. You've done a great job not being a spender, and this gives you the opportunity to think long term. I wouldn't only think retirement long term. That's too far out there.
10: Yeah.
0: But if I got enough, I would throw some that way just because the numbers are real. But I would also, so I kind of think you all win the argument here.
10: Yeah.
0: Sounds like. I would do all of it if you can. And if we add to it that you can pull out of the 529 equal to the scholarship tax free, that helps the equation even more. So.
10: Yeah.
0: That might be the way to do it, but I agree with you. The biggest thing here is, it's kind of like when somebody calls and says, hey, my 16-year-old has $5,000, they've been cutting grass.
10: Mm-hmm.
0: They want to open a mutual fund. That's okay. Well, we got all this compound interest for the next 492 years. It's going to be a lot of money. Sort of.
10: It's hard for the teenager to get excited about
0: but
10: that,
0: But that's
10: too.
0: The biggest issue. The big reason you'd want to open a mutual fund for a 16-year-old is for them to learn how mutual funds work. And learn that their hard work can be put to work in an investment.
10: Mm-hmm.
0: I want them to get those emotional, philosophical, mathematical understandings more than I'm worried about what $5,000 will turn into when he's 65.
10: Yeah.
0: That's, you know, it will turn into a lot of money because that's a long time to compound. But it's still not, you know, it's not $20 million or something.
10: Right.
0: You know, so it's teaching a kid how to invest and how to work hard and how to live on less than he makes and how to have the chops and how good it feels to see your mutual fund statement come in and know how to calculate it.
10: That's cool.
0: Little nerdy, but it's a pretty cool skill. And by the way, that's what rich people teach. They teach their kids how to handle money. And they talk about money because they have some. And that's what the discussion is around the kitchen table. So make that the discussion. This is a good question by Renee. Very good question. Tony's in Omaha, Nebraska. Hey, Tony, what's up?
11: How's it going? Thanks for taking my call.
0: Sure. How can we help?
11: So I was calling about a potential career move that I don't know if it's a good idea or not. Right now I have an interesting job where I'm going to make around $24 an hour. I work for a local municipal, so I work for the parks department.
0: How old are you?
11: Rent utility free. I'm 35.
0: Okay. You're single?
11: And yep, I'm newly single. I have two kids.
0: Okay.
11: I've got a.
0: So you make $24 an hour, and you're 35, and you work for Parks and Rec.
11: Yeah, so I make around $58K a year because I get a lot of overtime. But that's I also live rent utility free, and after that's all factored in, it's not too bad. My main thing is the amount of overtime and working weekends. I have to kind of juggle like my kids and.
0: So the other option that you have is what?
11: The other option I have is another job, which would be Monday through Friday, and I'd make anywhere from $60K to $66K a year. I also do. I have additional income coming in. I play gigs around the area, and I pull in around like.
0: Why maybe, would you not take the job with more money?
10: Is it because of the rent allowance?
11: The rent around here, like when I do the math, it'd actually be less money on paper.
0: No, it's not. You're doing the math wrong.
10: So you're making a total of $8,000 more a year.
0: You're not making 54 at $24. There's not that many hours on the calendar.
11: I work 6 days a week,
0: uh-huh.
11: And then I work overtime on top of that.
0: Yeah, so what are they paying you, triple time and overtime?
11: It's sometimes on holidays, it's double time. Like the highest year I ever made was $60,000. And,
0: but you're working like 80 hours or 90 hours to do that. Dude, $24 is $30,000.
10: What do you bring home a month?
11: So my paychecks, and that's before tax, and that's before my pension. That's
0: I know.
10: What do you bring home? What do you bring after tax home every month?
11: So after tax home every month, when I'm not working overtime, it's about $2,400 a month,
0: which is $30,000 a year, oddly enough.
11: But yeah, that's
0: not my 54. Pension, and so you're telling me you're making another $25,000 in overtime. Bull. No, you're not.
11: Well, that's
0: mathematically impossible, dude.
11: Everything.
0: You're doing your math wrong. You can't do it.
11: I don't know why I'm screwing up here, but...
0: I don't either, but I mean, you'd have to be making $60 an hour and working another 40 hours to get there. You're just not doing it. It's not happening.
10: On a month with overtime, what's your paycheck?
11: So my paychecks, I'm biweekly. It could be, depending on the overtime, between like $1,600, $1,800. I've had $2,000 paychecks biweekly.
10: Okay.
11: It just kind of all, it's just depending on what's going on.
0: Yeah. I would take the new position, buddy.
10: I don't think you're going to have to work as much if you take the new position as well.
0: I would take the new position. Money. You're going to make more money and work less. And you have to buy your own apartment. Wow. Yeah. Just go rent an apartment and get your life back. You're starting over. After your family falling apart, and you need the margin, you need the time in there. You're working all the time now.

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2: A guilty verdict decades in the making. I'm Lisa Lacera, Fox News. A Las Vegas jury convicts an ex-gang member in the shooting death of Tupac Shakur.
3: After less than 3 hours of deliberations, a jury finding Dwayne Davis
4: guilty of first-degree murder with use of a deadly weapon.
3: Prosecutors say Davis, a former leader of the Compton Crips gang, orchestrated the 1996 fatal drive-by shooting of Tupac in Las Vegas after a fight involving the rapper's entourage and Davis's nephew. The 63-year-old is not accused of pulling the trigger, but of providing the gun, charged in 2023 after co-writing a book. Prosecutors say detailed his involvement. The defense argued there was no physical evidence. A judge ordering Davis to be held with no bail. A sentencing hearing is set for October 13th.
2: Fox's Kristen Goodwin. Davis is the only person to be charged in the killing. A woman is dead. A man is wounded after the NYPD says a woman armed with two knives stabbed them at random in Times Square this afternoon before she was shot and killed by police.
5: This was an extraordinarily dangerous situation unfolding in the heart of Times Square.
2: Police Commissioner Jessica Tisch, who says the suspect, 49-year-old Pamela Cisneros of Queens, refused to give up the knives after the stabbing and was tased by officers, but it had no effect. Tisch says the suspect was shot as she continued to approach the officers armed with the knives. President Trump says more drug makers are signing on to a pledge to lower prescription prices.
6: Nine medium-sized pharmaceutical firms are agreeing to cut prices for U.S. patients as part of a most favored nations deal with the Trump administration.
7: For decades, Americans paid the highest drug prices anywhere in the world by far. It wasn't even close. We were ripped off.
6: But President Trump says price agreements have now been made with more than two dozen drug makers over the past year, covering 90% of the pharmaceutical market.
2: Fox's Jared Halpern. 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
2: Homeland Security and the Transportation Department launching a new crackdown on truck driving schools.
10: The Trump administration announcing an interagency task force called Crossroads of America. The goal is to get unqualified drivers out of 18-wheelers. The term unqualified drivers starts with those so unskilled in English they can't read road signs. DHS Secretary Mark Wayne Mullen gave an example of a commercial driver's license that had been issued. And for an identification, it just read no name given. Transportation Secretary Sean Duffy says the new task force shut down 270 truck driving schools, some that didn't have trucks or space to test drivers, and others that passed drivers who could not meet English proficiency standards.
2: Fox's Mike Tobin. The Federal Trade Commission, along with 20 states, suing Amazon, claiming the company manipulates prices for ads on its platform, causing advertisers to suffer billions of dollars in harm. Last year, Amazon agreed to pay $2.5 billion in fines and reimbursements to Prime subscribers to settle the FTC's allegations that it deceived customers to generate subscriptions. A former New York lawmaker has received a lifetime ban from a prediction market.
11: Kelsey says it will bar former Republican Congressman George Santos from using its platform for life, the first lifetime ban issued by the company. Kelsey says its compliance department has also imposed a penalty of more than $71,000 on Santos, who was expelled from Congress in 2023. The ban comes after the Commodity Futures Trading Commission said that Santos made more than $17,000 by placing bets on his attendance at President Trump's State of the Union address. Following Santos's expulsion from Congress, he pleaded guilty in 2024 to federal charges of wire fraud and identity theft. He was sentenced to a little more than 7 years in prison, but that sentence was commuted last year by President Trump.
2: Fox's Tanya J. Powers. I'm Lee Silasara. This is Fox News.
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13: When you need to know, your weather is on KNSI. Now your local forecast from the Hanson Paving Weather Center.
14: Lows level off around 59 tonight under mainly clear skies. Westerly winds around 5 miles per hour. Daytime highs approaching 86. Tomorrow, a blend of clouds and sun. Chance for showers tomorrow night. Lows level off around 62. Overcast skies. I'm Staff Meteorologist Paul Frombly on KNSI. Currently, it's 79 degrees.
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13: 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When you need to know.
16: When, if there were a biological war, we'll get into that with Annie Jacobson coming up next hour. But every Monday, we check in with Scott McFarland, independent newsman who goes over and talks and chews about the fat and chews over the news of the day. Scott McFarland, welcome back to America at Night.
17: Good evening. Good to be here.
16: Yeah, good to be in. What's the story of this Army secretary resigning today? This seems like a pretty big deal after some military moves over the weekend.
17: I think it's definitely a big deal when it happens during wartime, McGraw. We're starting the seventh month of the war in Iran without an Army secretary, but nobody here is surprised. Dan Driscoll and Pete Hegseth have had some disagreements over strategy, over implementation of strategy, and it's been well known in the White House and in the Pentagon, and it's been well known to the press corps, even though the press corps no longer works inside the Pentagon because of Pete Hegseth and the Department of Defense's more onerous press restrictions. Word got out that far and wide that people outside the Pentagon knew about this. There'll need to be a successor. There'll need to be a change in some type of relationship, but there's no indication the war strategy is changing because of this.
16: Yeah, and it was President Trump's been all over the place. He's been everywhere and nowhere. He said he was going to de-emphasize it, and all of a sudden we had rockets landing over the weekend.
17: And he was asked about it in the Oval Office today, and his response has been somewhat consistent here when he says, you know, they're a broken country, they're a leaderless country, they're a shell-shocked country. Speaking about Iran, but whatever intervals of peace there have been, McGraw, they get pretty promptly interrupted, and the bandwidth he has to resolve this thing for his political benefit before the midterms pretty much is gone. I mean, I know this sounds crazy, but they start voting in 2 weeks in some states for early voting. And there's no indication this trajectory of this war is changing. And though the politics are not the primary concern, they're definitely a concern. And there doesn't seem to be any end to what they're doing now.
15: Yeah, and he went from an economic D-Day, right? We're gonna pause the military campaign and turn the screws financially, and then he goes back to the military option.
17: The leverage he's trying to amass, seemingly through what he says publicly, is different than perhaps what they're saying behind closed doors or in whatever type of conversations or negotiations are underway with Steve Witkoff, Jared Kushner, or whoever is representing the Iranians. The Iranians, though, they counterpunch in a very Trumpian fashion. Every time there's a strike or every time Trump says something, they punch back just as hard, calling him a blowhard, calling him a actor with words but not with impact militarily. These two are made for each other in terms of, you know, bloviating on social media. The Iranians and Trump seem to speak the same language, even though they speak different languages.
15: Yeah, that's a good point. You know, the other thing about this, and I haven't heard anybody else sort of mention this, but I will. I'd like to get your thoughts on it. The United States and Trump announced some type of oil agreement with Venezuela where we're going to take some type of equity position in the Venezuelan oil infrastructure. We're going to take these barrels and use them for our own good, and it's a gift from Venezuela to America. Okay, great. But you got to wonder what Iran is thinking and probably using this to their benefit. This is playing right into their hands, right? This is the evil Satan who wants to come and take our oil and plunder and pillage our treasure. So this is playing right into Iran's hands to stand up for the big bully.
17: They're certainly making that argument. The Iranians are. A few different things about the Venezuelan agreement. It's not clear with whom they've made the agreement. The White House hasn't specified which Venezuelan authority they signed a piece of paper with, and they haven't necessarily involved the legislative branch of the Venezuelan government. We're not really sure who the partner is here. There hasn't been a handshake and a mutual standing side by side exchanging pens type of ceremony. Doesn't mean it's not happening. I think one of the important priorities is expectation setting. There's no indication this is going to drive down oil prices anytime soon. There's no indication this is going to benefit oil supply anytime soon. It's a process to get access to Venezuelan grounds, extract the oil, transport the oil, and ensure the oil gets to where it needs to go here. I think this is something you measure in years, not in weeks. And again, the politics aren't always the most important thing, but we are going to be in September in a few hours. It's really important now, and I don't know if this solves the biggest problem the president faces politically, which is prices.
15: Yeah, no, it's a great point that even if this deal were to be buttoned up and come through, I don't know how quickly the Venezuelan oil could come to market. But is this signal that the United States government is now in the oil industry and now it will be going up against Exxon and Occidental Petroleum? This seems very socialistic to me, very... right? I mean, doesn't this seem like the United States government taking an equity share in the Venezuelan government or Venezuelan oil?
17: If I was an economist, I could make an argument round or flat on that, whether that's a beneficial thing for U.S. consumers and for our oil supply. If I was an economist, I'd have a better feel for things. I'm a political reporter. I can tell you that right now, there are roughly 200 to 300 Republicans fighting to keep their offices by saying that the Democrats are all a bunch of socialists. You got to be careful. This kind of trips them up on that message. I mean, that really is the top line of their messaging right now. And I don't begrudge them. If they think this works, they're going to do it. They think people are scared of the Democratic Socialists. Even if they're not running against Democratic Socialists, they're going to invoke that. That may be a political strategy. We'll see if it works. But it's a less effective political strategy, McGraw, and the president's taking equity stakes in businesses.
15: Yeah, yeah. What the Supreme Court rules that Trump is full steam ahead on the White House and the East Wing?
17: Ooh, this one is a Rorschach test. I'll tell you right now, this one will tell you your politics, I think, based on what you think of this 5-4 ruling from the Supreme Court. And here's why. First of all, it's 5-4, so it's divisive. Second of all, the Chief Justice of the United States, John Roberts, wrote in the opinion, this ballroom is likely unlawful. but it's going to happen anyhow. So here come your political interests if you think this is a good thing or a bad thing. The Chief Justice was on the wrong side of this 5-4 ruling. The five justices didn't really sign their names to certain arguments, but they think the thing can proceed, even though the Chief Justice of the United States says it's unlawful because Congress did not appropriate or authorize this project. Really plays into the toxic political moment we're in. But this $400 to $600 million ballroom, which may or may not involve taxpayer money, will proceed indefinitely. There are no more legal firewalls based on this lawsuit.
15: I'm confused. The five that carried the day said that the historical society that brought the suit doesn't have standing. Who does have standing to sue the president for him to sort of knock down half of the White House?
17: You really want to look at the separation of powers here. The entire argument was that Congress needs to approve this. If Congress approves it, knock yourselves out, knock the walls out, have a good time building a ballroom. So perhaps somebody with a congressional equity would try to find a way to file this suit. But that gets messy, too. I think the bottom line is the president seemed pretty keen on circumventing, stalling, delaying these court orders, trying to move double time to get this thing built real quick. He had teams working on 20-hour shifts to try to race the courts to get this thing done. It will happen. Here's what's interesting to me, and I don't want to get ahead of myself, but we're getting close to Election Day. When the 2028 cycle begins, November 4th, 2026, let's see if the Democratic hopefuls make a pledge of knocking this thing down on day one, changing this thing up on day one of their presidency, or keeping the ballroom and using it on day one. Guarantee you they're going to be asked that question. It'll be interesting to hear the answers.
15: No. Well, and going forward, can the new president, you know, knock down the Statue of Liberty? Can the new president knock down the Capitol and put up his own thing? Can the next president tear down the West Wing of the White House? I mean, I know everyone loves this idea that Trump can do whatever they want, but they're not giving Donald Trump the power. They're giving the presidency the power. So someday the guy you like is and don't like is going to be sitting in that office. And what type of power have we just given to the presidency?
17: That's a remarkably good question. I think it still does get us to the next step. The next 2 years after this election are going to be defined by whether the next president wants to restore norms or continue punching the way Trump has, getting around the Congress, fighting about the courts, trying to silence the media, and try to execute his or her game plan using the Trump playbook. Not suggesting anybody's going to campaign on that, but that's going to be the question of the primaries. Do you want to return to normalcy, or is there now a new normal?
15: Well, and then every 4 years, are we going to have to change the name Gulf of America and or Lake America? I mean, what you know, can we name it Lake Gavin Newsom if the man ends up winning?
17: I like that. I think we should think big time. Lake America at night, McGraw. Let's do it the right way, brother.
15: Okay, that's what it is from now on. That is the name. But I mean, in all seriousness, I get what he's trying to do. He's trying to poke the bear. And, you know, trying to, you know, play the social media game. But what are the ramifications? What type of Pandora's box are we opening up?
17: I don't see popular support for this. I haven't seen polling on it yet, but I know the polling on Gulf of Mexico was less than stellar for Trump. And I know the polling on the Vanity Projects is in the basement. You know, he is masterful at controlling news cycles. And for the last few days, we've talked about Lake Ontario instead of about a war that he's losing grip of. Instead of talking about inflation and economy and data centers and flock cameras, he does know how to divert. And I think this is the easiest play for him to call. Let's rename something on the map, get Google Maps to do it too, and then we'll distract everybody for 72 hours. Mission accomplished.
15: Last question for you, Scott McFarland, and we do appreciate you coming in every Monday and chewing on the news of the day with us. Last week it was President Trump announced that he wants to bring 300,000 tons of beef into the country, and the Republicans from cattle producing states not happy. Cattle ranchers, cattle associations not happy. The first time you've seen a chink in the Trump base, if you will. I was sort of curious to see and sort of interested as how vocal they were against their guy for that type of policy.
17: National Farmers Union was pretty emphatic. Cattlemen, pretty emphatic. And Republicans in states like South Dakota and Arkansas were emphatic. We don't see that very often. But this is not a gray issue for them. They have local businesses that rely upon U.S.-produced beef. They have a lot of constituents that have no idea where this mystery meat is coming from or where it's going, whose school lunch it's going to be in, or whose grill it's going to be on. This one's a politically tenuous situation. The president and the White House are going to have to try to fight more to win on this politically, because they don't seem to be backing down from the idea.
16: Yeah, and the same argument is with the Venezuelan oil. How much is it going to do for gas prices? How much is this going to do for beef prices when it's all said and done? So the juice might not be worth the squeeze.
17: Well, we could all have a barbecue by the Lake of America at night, and we could talk about it then.
16: Ladies and gentlemen, that's why he's on every Monday, because the man makes sense. Lake America at night with Scott McFarland. Scott, thanks as always. Have yourself a good week. We'll check in next Monday.
17: Same to you, McGraw.
16: You got it. Scott McFarland with us every Monday, checks in with us. The man is brilliant. Where is our crack staff? Lake America at night. That's what it should be called. Lake America at night. And the Gulf of America at night. Where have we been? We have failed you as a radio talk show host. Oh, my goodness. All right. We got lots more to get to, including Annie Jacobson has the number 7 New York Times bestselling book. And quite frankly, getting ready for the interview, I think I scared myself. I think I had to turn the lights on. She comes up with a scenario. What would happen if there were some type of biological outbreak, some type of biological, war, some type of somebody turning something into a biological offensive weapon? And she sort of, through talking through and to CIA, FBI, all of these organizations, what would happen, what could happen, what will we be looking at? It's a pretty scary look at a very real possibility. It's the number 7 book in America right now. Annie Jacobson is going to join us next hour. Stay right there. We are just getting started. America at Night, back in a moment.
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13: Hey, a couple of trials. The Lindsey Clancy trial still. The jury got it on Friday. Nothing on Friday. And then they deliberated more today. Still nothing. So they're waiting for that Lindsey Clancy jury to come back. While waiting for that, the jury only took a couple hours this afternoon. The jury in Las Vegas found Keefe D guilty of orchestrating the Tupac Shakur murder in 1996. 30 years after the killing, the jury forewoman handed the verdict after about 3 hours of deliberation. Keefe D, Dwayne Keith Davis, 63 years old, was accused of obtaining the gun and pursuing Tupac Shakur during a gang war, and from the back seat orchestrated the shooting. All other members of that car have passed. He will remain in custody while they appeal, but Keefe D has been found guilty of orchestrating the killing of Tupac Shakur. Now, what's interesting about this is he admitted it in a book and in a documentary and was sort of not shy about saying that he was involved. And when he was arrested in Henderson, Nevada, by police, he was saying, and I guess his defense was, well, I like to lie.

0: bots who are reading your emails, bots who are writing your emails, robocalls that sound real, deep fakes, everything. It seems to be completely and utterly fake and synthetic. And just how much of this world is real and how much more are we going to be living in this fake world? We'll talk about it next with a guest. And then Annie Jacobson has that new book out called Biological War. It is sits number 7 on the New York Times bestseller list, and we'll talk with her next hour. And then, of course, your open phones in hour number 3. We're just getting started. America at Night, back in a moment.
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7: When you need to know, your weather is on KNSI. Now your local forecast from the Hanson Paving Weather Center.
8: Lows level off around 59 tonight under mainly clear skies. Westerly winds around 5 miles per hour. Daytime highs approaching 86. Tomorrow, a blend of clouds and sun. Chance for showers tomorrow night. Lows level off around 62. Overcast skies. I'm staff meteorologist Paul Trombley on KNSI. Currently, it's 79 degrees.
9: Fox News, I'm Ted Linder. The accused killer of rapper Tupac Shakur, Dwayne Keefe D. Davis, has been found guilty tonight. Davis, the only person ever charged in Tupac Shakur's death almost 30 years ago, back in the fall of 1996, the rapper shot while on his way to perform at a club in Las Vegas. The U.S. military targeting an island in the Strait of Hormuz. This after Iran fired strikes at U.S. ally Jordan.
10: CENTCOM spokesman Captain Tim Hawkins says Islamic Revolutionary Guard Corps forces were observed preparing to launch rockets with sea mines into the Strait of Hormuz. Last week, CENTCOM said it had completed clearing sea mines from the strait.
9: That's Fox's Jennifer Griffin. And officials with new numbers out tonight say that nearly 80 people have now been rescued in the weekend Grand Canyon flooding. Two other people have died and one person is still unaccounted for. 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
1: You don't have to look too far these days to realize that what you're seeing is fake. 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And you look at the recent numbers of deep fakes and polling, and all of a sudden you realize what's real and what's fake. Neil Rothschild is with us from Axios, a great, great news gathering source, Axios.com. He wrote an article last week called Synthetic Everything is Warping America. 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
2: Thanks so much for having me on, McGraw.
1: I read your article, and it was just like a light bulb went off, because once you start ticking off some of these things, you realize you're sort of living in this sort of made up universe. What was your premise of this article?
2: Yeah, so this was right on the heels of I don't know if your listeners saw this, but there was this pretty much unknown polling firm that kind of put out some surprise results in a couple recent races. One was the Wisconsin governor, the Democratic primary. It had kind of the progressive candidate up 23 points. Another was in the Los Angeles mayor's race, had Mayor Bass up 12 points. That was a surprise result. And then it comes out weeks later that this polling operation, it wasn't even a fake poll. It wasn't even dodgy methodology. It was all fake. It didn't exist. There was no polls. They just put out these numbers, and it infiltrated the mainstream, and it contributed to the political conversation. And, you know, it caused, even like Mayor Bass had shared the numbers showing that she was up 12 points. So it really made people following this story be like, what is going on here that kind of this sort of fake material can just get injected into the mainstream? And so that was the most recent example, but you see it happening elsewhere. You mentioned the celebrity influencers. There's been reporting by Vulture that kind of a lot of engagement online about popular shows, popular movies, popular music is seeded by these bots. And that then makes it look legitimate to real people, and then that will facilitate more kind of engagement. So there are numerous examples, but you start to get this premise that, okay, these signals that we're used to relying on to tell us what is true, what is genuine, we can't anymore because they're getting poisoned by fake things, fake bots, fake information, and kind of clouding our ability to really make judgments, make decisions, assess what's good, what's real, what's worth buying.
1: You know, it's and what's gone viral naturally, and what's been stoked, and what's been paid for to go quote unquote viral naturally. And so all of the outrage is faux. It's fake. And you don't have to go too far. I have a 6-year-old daughter, and all of a sudden we're watching Netflix. We're watching some very childlike, very safe show. I happen to fall asleep, and all of a sudden she's in the middle of K-pop Demon Hunters, and and I'm like, where did you? So they force fed her K-pop Demon Hunters, and all of a sudden she liked it. She never would have found it on her own. I never would have let her watch it. And all of a sudden you just see how this machine force fed her K-pop Demon Hunters, and it became a thing because everybody was forced to watch it in some way, shape, or form.
2: Yeah, you wonder how much of this do people love, how much of this is organic, how much is this a product? Okay, a ton of people liked it, and therefore I'm seeing it, or is it just the opposite? It was completely manufactured, completely conjured. The right, you know, levers were pulled, and all of a sudden it's in front of my eyes.
1: Yeah, and it's one thing for K-pop Demon Hunters. It's another thing when North Korea goes online, or Iran goes online, or Hamas goes online, right? And so do you really support Hamas, or have you been brainwashed by the social media Hamas has put out there?
2: Yeah, and there's an example in the article. It's pretty shocking. This is reporting by the Wall Street Journal, where there's pretty much a network of North Korean kind of using stolen identities and bots, applying for a bunch of U.S. jobs, getting hired. Kind of no one real behind these identities, but you know, using convincing resumes, convincing profiles, convincing kind of interviews done with not real people. They get jobs and the money gets funneled back to North Korea. So now recruiters need to watch out. Okay, is the person on the other end of this hiring conversation, is that a real person? So there's these minefields everywhere that people never would have imagined they would need to be navigating.
1: Yeah, no, North Korea, but also in our own hometown or in our own sphere, having nothing to do with politics, right? These zombie jobs that you apply for online, they don't exist. And yet these companies just either for whatever reason feel the need to post these jobs to troll for resumes. So I have AI write my resume. I send it to your bot. Your bot reads my AI resume and then sends me back a no thank you. So my computer's talked to your computer. And what's the benefit of this whole thing?
2: Yeah, and you hear a lot of frustration from both sides of the hiring equation. You have, you know, I've talked to people applying for jobs earnestly, stuff they feel like they're good candidate for, have the right experience, and they just hear that, well, they get filtered out because the hirers are using AI and their resumes never even get seen, even if they may be a great candidate. And then on the other side, you talk about the recruiters, the hiring managers who are trying to just make sure that people they're talking to are real and that they're not getting duped and that they're not kind of being the sucker in this game.
1: Yeah. Neil, what has been the reaction since your article came out?
2: Yeah, I think you've seen people start to reckon with, you know, this is something that we need to grapple with every day. Is this thing that I'm looking at on my social media feed real or is it fake? Is this thing my friend sent me? Wow, look at this dog jumping off the diving board. Is it real or is it fake? It's actually probably fake. But, you know, more and more, we're kind of going deeper down into levels of questioning. Is this really what's going on? And I think Americans of all ages are going to be trained to second guess everything a lot more, second guess what they're seeing, this experience they saw, is that a little weird, what's being shared with them. So hypervigilance, skepticism, cynicism, I think these are all reflexes that we are all going to have to kind of develop a little more so that we can really keep a hold of reality.
1: You have a lot more faith than I do. But think about this for a second. We monetize, we incentivize the crazy, right? We incentivize the absurd. We incentivize the most outrageous. We don't incentivize being morally, you know, inept. We don't incentivize being civil to each other. And so since there's this monetization out there, we are subsidizing and or creating exactly what the algorithms want us to create. And if the algorithms don't like it, we don't get any clicks. Therefore, we stop creating that and start creating things that the algorithms want. So in a sense, we're chasing the computer around the internet.
2: If there may be a real market out there for the thing you're producing, the message you have, but if it doesn't catch a jet stream in the algorithm and it's not delivered and packaged the way that technology wants it to be, it may never find kind of where you have that supply of content. It may not have that demand. So you really need to play by the rules of the platform, rules of the algorithm, in order to get any sort of level of distribution.
1: The real scary stuff. Neil Rothschild with us from Axios. Neil, good stuff. Thanks for checking in. Have a good night.
2: All right. Thanks so much for having me on.
1: You got it. Yeah. Neil Rothschild, an article in Axios about synthetic everything is warping America. That's the title of it. I was reading tonight a story, I think it was in the Wall Street Journal, about might have been the New York Times, a story about guy who was a single dad and was kind of at his wit's end and was struggling, and all of a sudden he creates a video and it goes viral, then he creates another video and it doesn't go viral, and then he realizes maybe he can do it this way, maybe he can do it that way, and all of a sudden he catches lightning in a bottle, and he creates these series of baby videos where he takes his two daughters who are, you know, 4 and 6 and himself who's a single dad, and they dress up as babies and they start acting like babies. And it's, I guess, kitschy. It works. And so all of a sudden now it's gone viral. And so he tries to create more videos like this. But what he finds out is whatever's gone viral, now he sees Russian bot farms have now stolen his idea and created these fake baby videos. And so once he hits on an idea and it goes viral, then it gets stolen by all the other quote-unquote content creators. So there's a whole group of people around the world that even if you create something on social media and it goes viral, it will be stolen instantaneously. And the whole lifeblood will be sucked out of it. And so you get crowded out. And I was reading this story about this poor man whose life is destroyed and ruined. And he was a social influencer, I guess, for a hot minute. And then he went away. And it is a really, I couldn't put this article down. It was gripping as to what happened to the man. And then, so a couple of videos get uploaded, and then you have the internet sleuth come along, and all of a sudden, somebody doesn't like one of the videos he posts about his daughter. So somebody calls social services. They come to the house. They whisk the kids away to ask them all sorts of questions. Has daddy ever done something wrong? Has daddy ever done this? Has daddy ever hurt you? And all of a sudden, now he's, you know, has to answer all these questions. Nothing ever comes of it. But that lives on the internet forever. So that happens 4 or 5 years ago. Well, guess what? Somebody's got a story that pops up last week about 3 years ago, 4 years ago. So he's constantly having to answer these questions. And he's become depressed. He doesn't want to leave the house. He's been he's been championed by the internet and now vilified by the internet. And you got to ask yourself, what's the benefit of all this? I get it, but somebody somewhere has got to stand up and say, maybe we need to put some guardrails on this. Maybe I read something the other day I was just flabbergasted by. Something like 1% or 2% of social media influencers make $100,000 or more ever in the history of their career. So all the other ones are chasing these bots and this viral moment. But if you ever get there, they're going to steal it in an instant. So I don't get it. And I've said this before, and I'll say it again. When I get up in the morning, I need to check my driver's license to make sure it's me. I don't trust anybody. I don't trust anybody. Every time someone tells me, I got to verify it. I got to see it for myself. I don't trust anybody. And it's so easy to do. It's so easy to get caught into this. Whether you're pro-Trump, anti-Trump, pro-liberal, pro-conservative, it doesn't matter. They're all out there to sort of skew your faith, skew your agenda, push an alternate reality, all for a click. It is a dangerous, dangerous time in this America. And not to mention, not that I want to scare you any more than you already are over the future of this country. But this book coming up next hour is one in which really looking forward to. Annie Jacobson has written this book called Biological War, a scenario in which she writes a scenario of what happens if a biological agent escapes and what happens and how would it work and what could go wrong and how would society be if a biological weapon were to escape a lab. It sits number 7 on the New York Times bestseller list right now. She has written a number of New York Times bestselling books. Annie Jacobson, we are thrilled to have her on the show. She's way bigger than, she's way too big to be on this show. So we're thrilled to have her on. So hang there. We'll come back. America at Night, back in a moment.
0: from the heart of America, this is America at Night with McGraw-Milhaven.
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1: You know, with that being said, talking about all the things that are fake and you can't trust anybody, the story came out tonight that the U.S. military is now quietly paying prominent civilian social media influencers on its payroll. So the U.S. military is paying civilian social media influencers from taxpayer dollars to talk kindly and to defend military policies. Think about that for a second. The U.S. military is paying people to go on social media to talk positively about the U.S. military policies. The strategy involves hiring prominent figures to amplify specific wartime narratives, change public perceptions, and use social media to promote its operations. Now, look, here's the deal. You might say to yourself, hey, that's great news. I support the military. Absolutely. Did you support Joe Biden? That was 5 years ago that we had the collapse at the Kabul airport in Afghanistan, where you saw the planes leaving and the people running after the planes. That happened 5 years ago, yesterday or today or over the weekend. How'd you like it if the Biden Pentagon hired people to go out and talk positively about that? You'd have a different point of view, wouldn't you? Yeah, I would think so. And so this is what I don't think people realize about a lot of these things. Yeah, okay, I'm okay if my guy does it, but I don't want your guy doing it. And so you don't mind Donald Trump's name on the Kennedy Center. Okay, fine. What happens when Gavin Newsom wants to put his name on the Kennedy Center? You have a problem with that? So, I mean, what's good for the goose is good for the gander. Be careful what you wish for, because you're going to get it with the next guy. At some point, the next guy is going to come in, and what happens then? So it's a pretty scary point when it's all said and done. All right. Stay right there. Next hour, we're going to talk to Annie Jacobson live, and we're going to get some phone numbers. You have any questions, text messages, we'll get to all of that coming up next hour with Annie Jacobson. 1-844-2-McGraw, 1-844-262-4729. Hold that thought. We'll get to all of that coming up. And then, of course, in hour number three, we got plenty of voicemails. We can talk about all sorts of things. I went and saw a movie on Friday. I got to tell you this awful movie experience I had. I went to go see Coyote versus Acme, which is getting rave reviews. But man, did I have one of the worst movie experiences of my life. I got to tell you about that. Kind of soured me on the movie, unfortunately, because I don't think it was the movie's fault. We'll get into all that when hour number three, right around the corner. Stay right there. Our executive director is Alex Hinton. Our engineer tonight is Richard Good. I'm McGraw-Milhaven. This is America at Night on Westwood One.

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8: A conviction in the Tupac murder case. I'm Lisa Lacera, Fox News. The jury deliberated for less than 3 hours before finding Dwayne Davis, the only person to ever be charged in the 1996 murder of Tupac Shakur in Las Vegas, guilty of first-degree murder.
9: The prosecution spent roughly 8 days trying to convince the jury to take Dwayne Keefe D. Davis for his word. The now 63-year-old self-proclaimed gang leader repeatedly admitted to his involvement in Tupac's murder over the years. Not that he pulled the trigger, but that he supplied the gun and gave the orders to kill him.
8: Fox's Natalie Chuck in Las Vegas. Davis could face life in prison. He'll be sentenced in October. The jury in the Lindsey Clancy trial will resume deliberations tomorrow morning. The Massachusetts mom is accused of killing her three young children in 2023. A woman shot and killed by the NYPD after police commissioner Jessica Tisch says she stabbed two people in Times Square this afternoon, killing one of them, and would not give up the two knives she was carrying when surrounded by officers.
10: Our officers were confronted with a rapidly evolving threat with countless innocent people around them. In that moment, they did what we trained them to do.
8: Tisch says the woman identified as 49-year-old Pamela Cisneros has a documented mental health history with the department dating back to 2018, but had never been arrested. The victims, a 68-year-old man who was hospitalized and a 32-year-old woman who died at the hospital, have not been identified. Two people confirmed dead. One remains missing. 80 rescued after massive flooding in the Grand Canyon.
11: Search and rescue was impeded by weather again. A monsoonal moisture came in again. Very heavy stuff, creating really impassable conditions for aircraft.
8: Fox Weather's Robert Ray at the Grand Canyon. 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
8: Nearly 25 years after 9/11, a House panel releases an unclassified report on the attacks.
14: In favor, we'll say aye.
15: Aye.
14: Aye. All those opposed, no. The ayes have it.
16: The House Select Intelligence Committee voted to release its review of the 9/11 Commission report. Committee Vice Chair Jim Himes said the review was thorough and complimentary.
17: The commission identified numerous areas for reform following the attacks, and most of those have been implemented, at least in part.
16: But the main theme pointed out by committee member Elise Stefanik was stopping the next attack that will use new and evolving threats.
18: Like artificial intelligence, cyber, drones, and influence operations and campaigns.
16: The committee met and voted at the Flight 93 Memorial in Shanksville, Pennsylvania. Gernal Scott, Fox News.
8: In Nepal, rescuers are racing to free hundreds of workers believed to be trapped in tunnels at hydropower sites that were buried in mud during the flooding at the border with China. The number of dead now more than 950. Fashion designer John Galliano will no longer be honored at next year's Met Gala.
19: The designer announced the news after much reflection and discussion in an Instagram statement, writing in part, "I remain fully accountable for the pain caused by my words in the past, particularly the hurt I caused to the Jewish and Asian communities. And I remain deeply sorry," adding, "I do not want the debate surrounding me to place the Met in a difficult position or to distract from the remarkable work of the Costume Institute." Galliano was convicted of hate crime charges in Paris in 2011 after a video surfaced of him praising Hitler and berating a couple with anti-Semitic and anti-Asian slurs at a restaurant. Michelle Foligno, Fox News.
8: At the box office this weekend, Spider-Man Brand New Day remains at number one, taking in about $22 million. The animated Coyote vs. Acme in second, $14 million. I'm Lisa Lacerra. This is Fox News.
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23: When you need to know, your weather is on KNSI. Now your local forecast from the Hanson Paving Weather Center.
24: Lows level off around 59 tonight under mainly clear skies. Westerly winds around 5 miles per hour. Daytime highs approaching 86. Tomorrow, a blend of clouds and sun. Chance for showers tomorrow night. Lows level off around 62. Overcast skies. I'm Staff Meteorologist Paul Frombly on KNSI. Right now, 75.
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28: Including Tom Clancy's Jack Ryan. Her new book is a sobering look at the potential civilization-ending impacts of biological war. Our guest tonight is Annie Jacobson, and the book is called Biological War, A Scenario. Annie, welcome to America at Night. Thanks for joining us.
29: Thank you for having me, and thank you for that rather dramatic introduction.
28: How do you sleep at night after writing these things?
29: You know what? Information is both king and queen. I think that the more you know, the better off you are.
28: Take us through researching this book. It's a scenario. It's a nonfiction book. You researched it and sort of came up with the scenario of what if. Take us through how you wrote this.
29: Yes, you know, I wrote Nuclear War, a scenario preceding this, and I thought it would be a standalone book. The idea was to model after a Pentagon war game. I'm a national security reporter who is, you know, written all these books, all of which deal with the Pentagon, the CIA, operations, etc. And the scenario format was really stunning for me to model after that Pentagon wargaming. And when I was interviewing subject matter experts for nuclear, these are, you know, former secretaries of defense, people who advise the president. As we were finishing up our interviews, often these subject matter experts would say to me, with a little bit of a disquieting shark in the water kind of feel, Annie, you should really look at bio next. And that led to this book, which had its own, you know, reporting process, similar in terms of architecture of what I did, but what I found was very different from nuclear.
28: So take us through that. You talked to CIA, you talked to FEMA, you talked to NATO, former secretaries of defense, experts, epidemiologists, all sorts of people. And were they willing to talk? Did you have to drag it out of them? How willing were they to sit down and talk to you about all this?
29: Surprisingly willing, and I think that has to do with the kind of astonishing international success of nuclear war. I'm now writing about existential threats that essentially affect all of us. Like, weapons of mass destruction are often thought of things of the past, you know, these Cold War arsenals that, you know, are hidden underground and will never come to the fore, and that the contemporary war fighting is much more asymmetric. I found that to be true and not true, in as much that, yes, these arsenals are, you know, hidden away, but they're just as dangerous as they ever were. The actual process of reporting it was really interesting because, unlike all of my other books, which are really heavily focused on military and intelligence community, on which is essentially preparing for or working on overseas conflicts, this is in the homeland. Biodefense is a home problem. We all saw with COVID that it's not theoretical. You might say, wait a minute, why are you talking about COVID? COVID wasn't biological war. However, the kind of top headline thing I learned is that biological war is the only component of Defense Department planning that doesn't have to be an actual attack. It can be an accident or a lab leak. And that probably sounds familiar if you're thinking about COVID.
28: Yeah, that was, let's start there. What are the possibilities of COVID, a biological war or a biological gene or a pathogen that escaped?
29: In the book, I specifically do not answer that question straight on. I let readers come to their own idea about what they think. I think that the fact that the book published the last week of July at the exact same time that Dr. Anthony Fauci was in the Senate for these hearings to which he pled the fifth was this just sort of remarkable coincidence. I mean, I couldn't have imagined such a thing happening at the same time. Was it a lab leak? Well, the subject matter experts I interviewed gave me a bit of a sort of yes, but maybe no answer. I guess that would be the easiest way to say it. In other words, the facts have not yet been resolved, literally and figuratively, but the probability that it was a lab leak and not a natural zoonotic spillover event is almost certain and almost unanimously agreed upon. Rather, I should say unanimously agreed upon by everyone who didn't have a horse in the race to say that it wasn't. And when I say a horse in the race, I guess I really mean like reputation, money, power at stake, specifically to say it was came out of the wet market in Wuhan.
28: Mm. Biological war, a scenario, living on the New York Times bestsellers right now. Annie Jacobson, hold that thought. Lots more to get to. She game plans. What happens if a biological pathogen escapes? What happens? What could happen? And it is straight from science fiction, but it's all too real. Annie Jacobson, A Biological War, A Scenario, the new book out on the New York Times bestseller list. Stay right there. More in a moment. America at Night.
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15: Annie Jacobson is with us, well-respected journalist. She's written a new book called Biological War, A Scenario. Annie, take me through this biological war pathogens and scenario. We know about anthrax, we know about ricin, but you're talking about something completely different. You're talking about some type of genetically modified pathogen. Talk about that for a moment.
16: So what I choose to tell you about in the scenario, the pathogen I use, and a pathogen is either a virus, we all know about that from COVID, or a bacteria. Everybody thinks that antibiotics beat bacteria. Well, they used to. And that's precisely why I choose the plague pathogen as the pathogen in the scenario, because plague has historical precedent. Think about the Black Death of the 14th century. It killed 150 million people in Europe. That was half of Europe. And people think of plague, bubonic plague, as a thing of the past, because starting, you know, in World War II, antibiotics were able to beat plague. But now that we have genetic modifications, and I'm not even talking about AI-enabled biology, which we can get into later, I'm just talking about simple lab tweaks with genetic modifications that are available like CRISPR. You can transform the plague pathogen into something that can no longer be stopped by antibiotics. And specifically, I'm talking about pneumonic plague. It sounds like a mouthful. Think of pneumonia in your lungs. That is a respiratory illness. It's airborne. It's on the CDC and the Defense Department's tier one list of select agent pathogens that are the most dangerous and the most likely to cause a pandemic. That's what happens in the scenario. And it all begins with a lab leak in Siberia, in Russia, at a very real biosafety level 4 maximum containment facility.
15: How hard is it to make a pathogen like that?
16: Unfortunately, it's very easy. I mean, the subject matter experts that I interviewed, and many of these were the same people that are working to prevent nuclear catastrophe, you know, and they said, unlike nuclear weapons, which have this incredibly high barrier for entry, I mean, think about it. You have to have fissile material. You have to have weapons-grade uranium or plutonium. You need, you know, an ICBM or a nuclear-powered submarine or a B-2 bomber. In bio, there is no such weapon system involved. Essentially, I was told that a bad actor can make a bioweapon in their basement with a computer and a limited amount of biology in their brain. And this is what makes bio, at the Defense Department, it's considered now the greatest overall threat.
15: How do we know what countries...
16: I'm sorry, I left you in your track.
15: No. I mean, knowledge is power, and we got you on the show. How many countries have pathogens like this? Is this just on the drawing board? Do they have them locked away under lock and key? How far along are we when it comes to this type of stuff?
16: Okay, here's where we go from bad to worse. Now, first of all, I'm going to throw some numbers at you about these labs, but I'm going to preface it by saying that the reason I have these numbers is owing to academics who put these numbers together. They're all credited in the book in the notes section. Okay, so in other words, the U.S. government, the WHO, the United Nations, they do not track these numbers. And let me also set this up by telling you that a BSL-4 lab, biosafety level 4, that's what you see in the movies, like guys in spacesuits with those hoses connecting them to a breathing system. They work with pathogens that have no known cure, Ebola, Nipah, hemorrhagic fever viruses like Lassa. Right below that safety level, there's BSL-3 labs. And so that's where you can work with plague, with anthrax, with hantavirus. These are pathogens that there is supposed to be a cure for. So even though they're deadly, they're not at the biosafety level 4. But now, as I just told you, that genetic modifications make it very easy to make pathogens in the BSL-3 labs defeat the medical countermeasures that once killed them. We kind of have to think of BSL-4 and BSL-3 in the same degree of danger. So here are the numbers, okay? And also keep in mind that before 9/11, when all this biodefense industry buildup began, there were only 2 BSL-4 labs in the United States, at Fort Detrick and at the CDC in Atlanta. Now there's 17 in the United States alone. Around the world, there are 110 BSL-4 labs. And around the world, there are 3,500 BSL-3 labs, many of which are in countries where there's civil wars going on or, you know, outright war with the neighbor.
15: It's amazing to me that they were so open with you and told you all these things. What was their reasoning outside of you being a wonderful journalist and getting them? I mean, they must have been trying to ring the bell. Did they want the world to know this?
16: Well, this is a fascinating question. And, you know, with nuclear, I found for the first time in my reporting career that statement you just made, like, let's ring the bell kind of component of all this, is actually very true. And I found it even more so with bio. And this has to do with the fact that science and technology are no doubt advancing far faster than the existing regulations that are in place. That's true with nuclear because of, like, rising tensions with nuclear superpowers. It's much more theoretical. I spoke about the nuclear war book at the Vatican, at the United Nations, in Hiroshima, for the 80th anniversary of the bombing. With bio, I've spoken now to DARPA. I'm going to the State Department next week. I spoke to the Senate. I'm actually going to the BSL-4 lab at Fort Detrick. And this kind of answers the last part of your question. Like, did I ring the alarm? You know, the director at Detrick said to me that he read the book the day it published, just last month. His whole staff read the book the day after it published. And then the phone started ringing off the hook. I'm paraphrasing him. But he said that their friends and families all called them up and said, is this true? Could this happen? And they said yes. And the answer was, which kind of answers your question, is why didn't any of us know about this? And the answer from the director of the BSL-4 lab was, it's not our job to be super public about it. In other words, they're not trying to conceal, but if you are working in one of these labs, it's not your job to go out with a flag saying what's going on. When I have now sort of pulled the lid off it, or rather said the quiet part out loud, the attention can be brought to the matter, is how it's being explained to me, in a way that is necessary given science and technology moving at the speed of lightning. These are real existential threats that impact all of us.
15: Annie Jacobson, I got about 2 minutes left in this segment. I want to come back and talk about the game plan, because you talk about day one, day two, day three, day four as this starts to spread in your fictitious scenario in this nonfiction book. But in Biological War, a scenario, have you come across any near misses, any luckily we turned left when we could have turned right and we could have had a massive problem on our hands?
16: Well, I think you have to look no further than the COVID pandemic to realize precisely that. I mean, whatever you think of that, if you just say in a hypothetical situation, wow, something got out of a lab and there was an accident and it was released from a lab, okay? And that impacted billions of people around the world. The case fatality rate on COVID was 1%. Meaning 1 out of 100 people or less died. The case fatality rate on an airborne pathogen like pneumonic plague is

0: of 2026. Annie Jacobson, the book is called Biological War, a Scenario. More in a moment after this.
1: Coming to you from the heart of the nation, this is America at Night with McGraw-Millhaven.
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2: When you need to know, your weather is on KNSI. Now your local forecast from the Hanson Paving Weather Center.
7: Lows level off around 59 tonight under mainly clear skies. Westerly winds around 5 miles per hour. Daytime highs approaching 86. Tomorrow, a blend of clouds and sun. Chance for showers tomorrow night. Lows level off around 62. Overcast skies. I'm Staff Meteorologist Paul Frombly on KNSI. Right now, 75.
8: Fox News, I'm Sue Guzman. Army Secretary Dan Driscoll stepping down after 18 months on the job. The White House giving no reason for Driscoll's departure, but tensions with War Secretary Pete Hegseth have reportedly been widely reported. U.S. military targets an island at the start of the Strait of Hormuz after Iran fired strikes at the U.S. ally Jordan.
9: CENTCOM spokesman Captain Tim Hawkins says Islamic Revolutionary Guard Corps forces were observed preparing to launch rockets with sea mines into the Strait of Hormuz. Last week, CENTCOM said it had completed clearing sea mines from the strait.
8: Fox's Jennifer Griffin, and the Supreme Court's allowing construction of the White House ballroom to continue for now. Fox's Jaron Halpern.
10: It is a temporary win for President Trump, who says the ballroom is needed for national security.
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2: She talked to NATO. She talked to the CIA. She talked to the FBI. She talked to government officials and everybody else researching her book, A Biological War, A Scenario. Annie Jacobson, our guest here on America at Night. Annie, tell the story of the convicted Al-Qaeda terrorist who got his training as a biologist at MIT. Tell that story.
3: That was a story that has not been made public before, or rather, I should say, the sort of haunting component that involves biological weapon catastrophe potential. Aisha Siddiqui was the first woman terrorist on the FBI's most wanted terrorist list, an MIT-trained microbiologist and neuroscientist. And she disappeared into the Middle East. The FBI couldn't find her. When she finally turned up in Afghanistan, she had in her handbag, and this part is not known, was not known until one of the CIA officers who debriefed, who was one of the handlers in the situation, shared it with me. She had in her handbag plans to make a chimera virus, one of the ones that we're talking about genetically modifying a pathogen, but she was specifically going to mix rabies with chickenpox. And so if you imagine rabies, like pneumonic plague, has 100% death rate without medical intervention, and chickenpox has this extraordinarily high transmissibility. So the threat that she was planning was off the charts. I was really surprised that that information was relayed to me. It happened about 10 years ago. And so you can only imagine the rudimentary tools she was working with 10 years ago, 15 years ago, I guess, now at this point, compared to what is available to bad actors now. I think that perhaps may be why that information was released.
2: Yeah, interesting. They're more or less of a... That's a theme throughout the book and the research, Annie Jacobson, Biological War, a Scenario, is that they're mad scientists, right? They take the plague and they combine it with chickenpox. They take Ebola and merge it with a common cold. And so it's highly contagious and highly deadly.
3: Yes, transmissible, virulent, able to beat medical countermeasures. But let me say one important thing, which is that it is not just bad actors who are working on this. So biological weapons are illegal, which is fascinating, unlike nuclear weapons, which are not illegal according to the countries that have them. I mean, those countries that have nuclear weapons make sure no one else gets them, hence Iran, what's happening today in Iran. But biological weapons are all illegal. All the signatories signed this treaty called the Biological Weapons Convention Treaty in 1972. But there's a tiny carve-out in the treaty that allows for defensive research. And that idea, defensive research, sort of speaks to your mad scientist idea, but with a strange caveat that scientists can work in these high and maximum containment labs. They can work on making a pathogen more virulent, more transmissible, able to beat a countermeasure so that they can defend against a possible illegal biological weapon being developed by someone else. You can see the absurdity and the danger in that argument. And that is what really is at the heart of the matter about what can be done in the future to prevent one of these absolutely catastrophic events from happening. And that has to do with putting guardrails on the kind of scientific research that's going on inside these thousands of laboratories, not just in the hands of a bad actor, a terrorist.
2: Does AI help us find a cure for something like this, or hurt us because it creates more terrible diseases?
3: Well, that's a very important question, and it really depends who you ask. Now, I asked a lot of people who are working in biological countermeasures, this very high-tech world, mostly in Silicon Valley. I reference these people in the end of the book in the acknowledgments. These are groups that are using computational science, also known as AI, to try and develop vaccines and countermeasures that essentially are like almost in real near time to a new threat emerging. But on the other hand, because these areas are so new and they're involving so much startup money, I think it's important to really have a look at the system as a whole, the biodefense military industrial complex, the labs, the dangers, the threats, the organizations in charge. That's what I try to do in my book, really in a fast, dramatic way, so that readers can decide for themselves, like, oh, wow, yes, we should be spending a lot of money funding these startups to come up with these medical countermeasures that are AI-based. Or, you know, oh, maybe we should do that, but we should have some guardrails on it so it's not a situation like, you know, the madness of the 1950s where America was making thermonuclear bombs, you know, literally new weapons every day.
2: Well, during COVID, clearly it became political. Society broke down in lots of ways. We got angry with each other. The isolation drove us all crazy in some way, shape, or form. Effects we're still dealing with today. I don't think we've ever really comprehended what we went through with COVID. When you were game planning after, as part of the book, game planning, what happened to society? I mean, I don't want to say it was fun, but it must have been interesting to sort of take the real world events of COVID and just superimpose them on what could happen if it was a much more dangerous biological pathogen that escaped.
3: Absolutely. And now you've hit upon the parts of reporting this book that shocked even me. And it takes a lot to shock me at this point. And this is precisely of what happens when you have a pathogen that isn't a 1% death rate like COVID was. And here's what's interesting. When I was looking at those Pentagon war game scenarios, and in bio, they're also done by pandemic planners. These are either declassified or unclassified war games. I noticed something very suspicious. In all of them, they take the reader right up and to the point that anarchy and chaos breaks out. Okay, so I take the readers from outbreak to anarchy in 6 days. And then I show you what happens on day 6 and day 7. Those declassified documents don't show you what happened. I realize they know what happens. They just don't want this made known publicly because people would pretty much freak out. And so that became a real serious of drilling down on my sources to say, someone's got to tell me what's being withheld here. I found that answer from Obama's former FEMA chief, Craig Fugate, who actually wrote the plans about what happens after anarchy and insurrection take over. And here's what happens. Now, Fugate explained to me this program, which I'm about to tell you about, which is called the Devolution Plan, is classified. But he could take me up to the edge of what could legally be known, and it goes like this. The president declares the Insurrection Act. This is when, you know, anarchy takes over because everyone's scrambling with tens of, you know, millions of people about to die and the absolute scarcity of food, water, and medicine. Anarchy takes over. President declares the Insurrection Act. The military is now allowed to act like law enforcement. They have shoot-to-kill orders. They can't control the population. There is no homeland defense. And so the devolution plan kicks in. It is a pre-designated set of people. They know who they are. They have signed contracts. They have rehearsed the devolution plan. They disappear into the outskirts of America, far away from Washington, D.C., into these underground bunkers called hot sites, cold sites, and warm sites. And they, in essence, wait there for the chaos to pass, for all the people to die. And then their job is to reconstitute the U.S. government. That is the actual term. I take the readers through it in sort of all the details that we can know, and it's pretty stunning.
2: I mean, that is pure science fiction. I've seen that movie. I've seen that TV show. You're telling me there are plans written down by government, by our government, in case something like that happens.
3: Craig Fugate, who's my primary source for this, signed off on the devolution plan. I have seen his signature on the redacted part of that document. And that is the document from which all updates are made. So it's essentially the architecture of the plan. And yes, this is what he told me. So again, I'm with you. It sounds like science fiction. It is science fact. And, you know, it's shocking enough to make readers, I think, he puts on the book and you say, whoa, this is pretty crazy that the government knows this could happen. And when you think about it, that we're all sitting here fighting over whether or not it was a lab leak based on opinion, instead of demanding an inquiry that actually gets to the heart of that matter. Because if that was a lab leak and that can be said as fact, then it would be really beneficial to everyone to understand, okay, that kind of a lab leak with a very minor pathogen, meaning minor killing a very limited number of people, then we really need to start thinking about how biological catastrophe could impact all of us. And this idea that it's actually a near extinction level event kind of loses its catastrophization, if that's even a word. And it becomes more like, okay, so what are we going to do about it? And then to your point, should we be looking at these AI startups, or rather these bio startups that are using AI to develop medical countermeasures? Or if we haven't resolved the lab leak, are we going to have a whole new sort of ferocious fight over vaccine safety? Because that came out of the fracturing of the COVID pandemic as well.
2: Yeah. Biological War is the book. It's a scenario. Annie Jacobson with us for a couple minutes more. It's almost comical when we talk about nuclear war going to keep Iran from getting a nuclear weapon when they can just as easily release a biological pathogen. Seems almost comical. And again, I'm going to finish where I started. You're saying people can do this in their basement? Are there like plans online? Are they teaching this in like community colleges? How accessible is something like this?
3: It's profoundly accessible. But here's an interesting thing, is that I think the reason that this is not happening is because people are really aware of the blowback, the boomerang effect of this kind of an insanity. But with that said, the fact that it is not made aware, that people don't even know that this threat exists, I think sort of heightens the danger, because you could see a bad actor doing this kind of a thing as a I told you so. And that was actually said to me by subject matter experts as well.
2: Real quick, I got about 3 minutes left here. Soviet defectors, what do we know? What did you find out about what's going on inside the Soviet Union? Something else to worry about?
3: Well, I like to base all the sort of major plot points on historical facts or pandemic scenario, you know, planning scenarios. And there was much to learn from the Soviet biological weapons program of the Cold War. This is after the treaty was signed. And I interviewed the CIA handlers and the MI6 handlers who worked with those defectors. And that's when we really learned about what was going on in this Russian labs in the 80s. and the kind of dangerous pathogens they were working on. They were making a super plague weapon from which I model the pathogen in the scenario. And again, it's not using fancy AI-enabled computational technology, but rather just laboratory tweaks to Mother Nature, to Mother Nature's pathogens. And I wanted you to see how easy it is and how nefarious and how these ideas go back to actual programs so that readers don't go like, well, this is crazy, but no one would ever be dark-hearted enough to do that. I mean, one of the Soviet biological weaponeers told his CIA handler that the point of the program was to kill all the people and leave the infrastructure intact.
2: Hmm. Annie Jacobson, you, as we said, writer-producer, you work on the Tom Clancy TV show Jack Ryan. I'm assuming movie rights have already been sold. You're already in production. Are you writing the screenplay too?
3: Io is going to be a television show, and I'm working with a wonderful producer named Patrick McManus on it. The nuclear war book is being developed by Denis Villeneuve for a film, and of course Villeneuve is the director of Dune and Sicario and Arrival. And I myself cannot wait for that film because I really think Villeneuve is one of the greatest filmmakers of our time.
2: Yeah, Nuclear War was a New York Times bestseller list. You followed it up with Biological War, A Scenario. Annie Jacobson, you are way too big to join us on this show. Thank you for your time. Good luck down the road. And let's just make sure and say a little prayer that all this remains science fiction. Thank you very much for your time.
3: Thank you. Knowledge is power.
2: There you go. Annie Jacobson, the book is Biological War, A Scenario. America at Night, back in a moment.
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4: Man, I love this place. I've been surfing here since I was a kid. Now, seeing my grandson out on the water, it means everything to me. 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
2: Well, hopefully that wasn't too depressing, but there, you wanted your late night conversation. There you go. Biological war, a scenario. Tomorrow we're going to lighten things up a little bit. Tomorrow we're going to talk to Daryl Strawberry. We had to reschedule him from earlier, from late last week. Daryl Strawberry, tomorrow night. That is a much more uplifting story. It is a journey of Daryl Strawberry, was the number one pick overall in Major League Baseball. Grew up in a Compton in Los Angeles and became the savior for the New York Mets, ultimately winning a World Series with the Mets. Got his life caught up with drugs and health troubles and drug issues and alcohol issues. Has turned his life around, has become a preacher, and has a brand new book out. And it is a wonderful story of redemption and a man who really wears his faith on his sleeve. And it is a wonderful, wonderful story. And Daryl Strawberry is going to tell us all about it tomorrow. So more of an uplifting story tomorrow night. All right, here's what we're going to do. Take a quick break, and when we come back, it's going to be open phones next hour. 1-844-2-McGraw, 1-844-262-4729. We got plenty of voicemails to get to. You have plenty of text messages to get to. And, of course, the news rundown, some interesting stories from around the world. We'll do that coming up here at the top of the hour. And then, of course, phone calls, text messages, and voicemails. We've got another hour to go on a Monday night. Thanks for sticking around. Our executive director is Alex Hinton. Our engineer tonight is Richard Good. I'm McGraw Milhaven, and this is America at Night on Westwood One.
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26: Justice for Tupac decades after his death. I'm Sue Guzman, Fox News. The accused killer of legendary rapper Tupac Shakur convicted by a jury. Fox's Kristen Goodwin reports.
27: After less than 3 hours of deliberations, a jury finding Dwayne Davis
28: guilty of first-degree murder with use of a deadly weapon.
27: Prosecutors say Davis, a former leader of the Compton Crips gang, orchestrated the 1996 fatal drive-by shooting of Tupac in Las Vegas after a fight involving the rapper's entourage and Davis's nephew. The 63-year-old is not accused of pulling the trigger, but of providing the gun, charged in 2023 after co-writing a book. Prosecutors say detailed his involvement. The defense argued there was no physical evidence. A judge ordering Davis to be held with no bail. A sentencing hearing is set for October 13th. Kristen Goodwin, Fox News.
26: A shakeup in the U.S. military. Army Secretary Dan Driscoll has resigned. Fox's Jennifer Griffin with more.
29: It's not surprising. Secretary Driscoll, who's a close ally of Vice President Vance, has been butting heads with Secretary Hegseth for months now. In fact, he had disagreed with Secretary Hegseth's decision to fire many of the Army's top generals, top leaders, leading to a bit of a brain drain in the Army. And now we understand that Secretary Driscoll has submitted his resignation.
26: Now, Driscoll served for less than 2 years in the position. Iran continuing to launch missile strikes as the conflict in the Middle East drones on. President Trump speaking with reporters today.
30: They're a failed nation. They've got 350% inflation. They have no currency. They're not paying their soldiers. Their leaders are largely dead.
26: The bodies of a Texas chiropractor and at least one other person have been found after a major weekend flash flood swept through the Grand Canyon. At least one person remains missing. 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
26: A divided Supreme Court is allowing construction of President Trump's White House ballroom to continue as a lawsuit plays out. Fox's Shannon Bream with more.
0: The 5-4 decision is a big win for the president, as the administration says crews are working 20 hours a day on the complex that includes both the ballroom and those underground military installations. Well, the court had this to say. It said it's not passing judgment on the legality of the project, but it did hold that the plaintiff challenging the ballroom project likely doesn't actually have the right to sue the Trump administration over it. Quote, we conclude only that based on the submissions before us, the government is likely to prevail in showing that the National Trust for Historic Preservation in the United States lacks Article 3 standing to challenge the project in federal court.
26: Still no verdict in the Lindsey Clancy murder trial. They're deciding whether Clancy is legally responsible for the deaths of her three young children. Fox's Brian Yannis reports in Plymouth, Massachusetts.
1: Over 3 days, this jury will be back tomorrow at 9 a.m. for day four of deliberations. The only real interesting thing today, at least you can say, is that, well, there was no note, no question from this jury. In fact, this jury has only had one note over these last 3 days, and that was to ask to see two pieces of evidence, the bags of prescription pill bottles that were found in the home, as well as the knife that Lindsey Clancy used in her failed suicide attempt.
26: A judge has ruled that a man refusing to eat food while jailed on charges he shot two National Guard troops near the White House, killing one of them, can be fed against his will. Romanola Lockwell was rushed to a hospital back in July after he stopped eating. An environmentalist, Wendell Berry, has died. A Kentucky-born author and agrarian who wrote essays, poems, and novels celebrating the farming communities in his native state and the excesses of an industrial commercialized society. He was 92. I'm Sue Guzman. This is Fox News.
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21: 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Now your local forecast from the Hanson Paving Weather Center.
6: Lows level off around 59 tonight under mainly clear skies. Westerly winds around 5 miles per hour. Daytime highs approaching 86. Tomorrow, a blend of clouds and sun. Chance for showers tomorrow night. Lows level off around 62. Overcast skies. I'm Staff Meteorologist Paul Frombly on KNSI. Currently 70.
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2: Today, let's do the rundown. Russia's finance minister today showed up at the G20 summit, which was shocking because no one knew the Trump administration invited him. They're having the G20 summit in the North Carolina Mountain Resort. Top economic policy members from the world's top 20 economies were having a meeting, and Anton Solonov shows up. He was invited by the Trump administration. European representatives demanded that he not appear in the group photo. They have thrown Russia out of the G20 summit after Russia invaded Ukraine in 2022. They've worked to isolate Russia in the global economy. Moscow is also relentlessly bombing Kyiv. So a bit of an awkward moment at the G20 summit. We're hearing more about Nepal, too. We heard about the flooding last week. More than 900 bodies have been found roughly 4,500 people are still missing. They've turned to mass burials in Nepal. This tragedy just sounds worse and worse. There is a couple of heroes that are starting to come to light. There was a principal in the capital of Kathmandu. He managed to save all of his 900 students by telling them to run for higher ground in a moment's notice. I thought that was kind of interesting. Kalshi, the prediction market, has permanently banned George Santos. Remember him? He was the congressman from New York that was outed by the Republicans, and he was kicked out of Congress for all sorts of malfeasance and thievery, all that type of stuff. He was caught apparently engaging in insider trading, which, can I come to the defense of George Santos for just a minute? He got in trouble because on Kalshi, the prediction was, is George Santos going to show up to the State of the Union? And he bet yes, George Santos is going to show up to the State of the Union because he was George Santos. And guess what? He showed up to the State of the Union. Now, I don't think that's insider trading. He didn't manipulate anything, but the question was, are you going to go and buy an ice cream cone? And you bet, say, yeah, I'm going to bet I'm going to go get an ice cream cone. And then you go get an ice cream cone. Is that so wrong? If somebody wants to bet you, hey, I bet you, you can't walk across the street. Okay, I'll take that bet. I'll bet you $20 I can walk across the street. And you walk across the street. Is that insider trading? For all the things George Santos is, I don't know why he's the guy who gets banned from Kalshi. How about the military guy or the, I don't think President Trump's teleprompter guy hasn't banned yet, has he? I know he may have lost his job, but, you know, he was, how about the military guy who said we're going to bomb Venezuela, and apparently he got the memo and then went to the computer and bet on it. Okay, that's insider information. He knew about the income, and he profited off the income. But George Santos, he was the issue. So I think George Santos is getting a bum rap. He shouldn't be banned from Kalshi. I'm going to take up the George Santos banner. We mentioned flooding in Nepal. There's apparently massive flooding going on in the Grand Canyon. Two people were found dead in the flooding of the Grand Canyon. 12 more are missing. In fact, some video coming in from Scottsdale in the valley. Some massive flooding in Scottsdale as well. So Arizona having some devastating flash floods up in the mountains and in the valley as well. Let's see here. There was another one. Oh, this is interesting. Listen to this. As college football kicks off this week, starting on Thursday, and then, of course, a full slate of games on Saturday. Two private equity firms have agreed to give two Big 12 colleges lines of credit. Texas Tech and Iowa State have a credit limit of up to $30 million. The private equity firm Redbird Capital and Weatherford Capital is investing $12.5 million to help develop commercial ventures such as sponsorships and media deals at the Big 12 Conference. A credit line of up to $30 million for each one of the schools. Now, apparently, here's what the hedge fund gets. The firm will receive $1.2 million in a management fee annually for 5 years, and their investments will be paid back over the same period of time at a fixed rate. So far, no university has borrowed money from the credit line. It also carries a 10% interest rate, which some of the schools say that's a little too steep for their blood because apparently you can get a cheaper loan somewhere else. The only school that has taken the money from a private equity firm as of now that I am aware of is Utah. Utah has cut a deal where private equity will help with marketing deals, sponsorships, maximizing ticket revenue. The school is still in charge of hiring the coach and firing the coach and scholarships and recruiting. But you're seeing private equity move into college sports. This is, you know, college sports is changing daily. Some colleges this year will have payrolls of $50 million. Yeah, $50 million. Colleges are scrambling. They need dough. They need dough bad because they need to pay these guys. And for years, right, they'd hire a coach. They didn't like the coach. 6 months, a year, 2 years later, they'd fire the coach and still got to pay him. Was Jumbo Elliott got some insane amount of money to get fired, right? It was like hundreds of millions of dollars. He was fired, and they still had to pay him. They might be not so quick to fire these coaches or to give these coaches these massive contracts if they got to turn around and start playing the quarterback $5 million. And then there are stories of college football players who were in NFL camps. The judge ruled that they get the extra year of eligibility. They left the NFL to go back to college because they were making more money in college than they would in the pros. Watch this space, because college football, you think it's weird now. I can't imagine what college football is going to look like in 3 or 4 years from now. 1-844-42-McGraw, 1-844-262-4729. That's the news roundup. When we come back, phone calls, text messages, voicemails, all straight ahead. America at Night, back in a moment.
8: Give McGraw a piece of your mind. Call now, 844-262-4729.
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2: All right, let's go to the phones here. We've got Robert in New Haven. Robert, welcome to America at Night.
25: Yes, hello. Thank you for picking up my call. Sure. I just had a thought, what you or your listeners would think. If Zuckerberg, the guy from Facebook, is responsible for kids, whatever, not sleeping, getting overweight, causing other issues, being segregated from other children, and Zuckerberg or Facebook, TikTok's responsible, but then what happens when you're in 12th grade and you can't read? Is the Department of Education be sued like Zuckerberg? Is that a possibility? Because where does the liability stop?
2: Well, that's a good question. Where does the liability stop, and where does parenting begin?
25: Exactly. I didn't want to go there, but...
2: No. But, I mean, we make sure that cigarettes aren't sold to 16-year-olds. We make sure alcohol isn't sold to 19-year-olds.
25: I don't give matches to my 3-year-old grandson.
2: Right. I mean, we take books off the shelves in libraries because it's not appropriate. I mean, we do all sorts of things. Free speech isn't a death sentence. I mean, there are certain things you can and can't say on this radio show. And if you say it on the radio show, we have to be on delay. And if it gets through, we would be fined, right? You can't show a half a millisecond of a nipple on a Super Bowl halftime show, or you will be sued. And so,
25: especially why Zuckerberg?
2: Why hold some of us to the standards? And we deal with it, right? I mean, we have policies in place so that doesn't happen, and yet Facebook can have a murder live streamed on their platform, and there's no recourse. Doesn't seem fair. One way or the other.
25: Yeah. Can I change the subject if you don't mind?
2: Sure.
25: I think great bumper music, War Pigs. The first 3 minutes, I think your whole audience would understand it. What's going
2: what's
25: on?
2: The movie? What's the movie called? War Pigs?
25: No. It's a song called War Pigs by Ozzy Osbourne.
2: War Pigs.
25: It's called War Pigs. And the first 3 minutes is pretty. You should just play the next few minutes when you could. It doesn't mention no person.
2: Well,
25: and it doesn't mention no country.
2: Well, you know what's interesting, Robert?
25: What's happening today?
2: You know what's interesting, Robert, is that we can't play 3 minutes of that song because it is copyrighted. Oh. You can only play that on Facebook. You can only play that on Facebook where there are no rules. See? No, I'm sorry.
25: Or I didn't know. Yeah.
2: You can't, Robert. Thanks for the
25: phone
2: call.
25: Can I ask one more question about the test cuts?
2: Go ahead, real quick. What do you got?
25: Lab 257. That lady. I don't want to plug the other book, but I read a book called Lab, L-A-B 257. Mm-hmm. It is about the Lyme disease in Plum Island, Fisher's Island, and that's what happened. And it was it's supposed to breathe carbon monoxide, which we breathe out, and it was supposed to be a tick, and the tick ended up leaving and going after a deer because deer breathe out the same thing.
2: Yeah.
25: So anyway, she's very intelligent, and I'm going to read her book because it seemed interesting, and it's
2: interesting. Robert, thanks for the phone call. I've said this before, and I'll say it again. It is funny how you can have a murder live streamed on Facebook, and that's okay. But you can't upload digital music or music because it is copyrighted. The album companies, the record companies will come find you. The poor family whose child was murdered or who was abused online, you know, it's hard to find recourse for them. But the record companies, the tech companies, they're afraid of the record companies. That is for sure. Tony in Montreal, welcome to America at Night.
0: Yeah, how you doing?
2: Good, how are you?
0: Oh, my God, so many topics. I was listening, and, you know, I get caught up because I'm an hour behind you, and I get it gets into this hour. So I just wanted to know, McGraw, I was listening to Charlie Kirk. I know it's off topic, but Charlie Kirk was asked, you know, was the Constitution of the United States something that was predicated on Christianity, and the advocates against it said, well, you know, they only mentioned Jesus or Christ or whoever four times. And the end of the dissertation by Charlie Kirk, which I think this man is something else intellectually, he's way beyond normal. He's a super guy. And he said, you know, the problem with our Constitution in the United States is it was predicated and built by people that were believers, Christians, and they were Protestants, of course, at the time. 55 out of 56 of the signatories were Christians. And he said, the problem with today's society is that we're no longer Christians. The majority of us are no longer Christians. When it was constituted, the Constitution was predicated on a population of people that were probably 99% Protestants and Christians. And he says, this is the disequilibrium between the society. The Constitution is built on Christianity and principles of Christianity, which is like equality of justice, due process, equality of people, poor and rich, equally treated. And he said, when you have a society of non-Christians, you have a disequilibrium with the government. That's why the government's not working. I thought that was quite interesting. I know it may not be a popular point
2: of
25: view.
2: A lot of people think the government is working just fine.
25: Well, he did not think it was working fine, but
2: there are a lot of Donald Trump supporters out there who think that the country's just swell and doing fine.
25: Well, you know, I guess that's the whole philosophy of government, right? It's your is that as you said in your prior show tonight. Depending on your perspective.
2: Yeah. Right. There are people who aren't Donald Trump fans and who, you know, recoil in horror. But I don't know what percentage, but there's a whole lot of them. And they seem to all be listening to me and yelling at me every other day. Donald Trump's doing a great job and he's doing exactly what he should be doing. And they're thrilled with everything he does. So for them, government is working just fine. Now, get a Democrat in there, get a Democrat in there, and all of a sudden now it's not working for them, but then it's working for the Democrats. So, you know, depends on where you are.
0: You know what you said earlier? You said Trump can put his name on the Arts Center, the Kennedy Arts Center, but it didn't work on the outside, so he had it attached to the plaza inside.
2: Right.
0: And yeah. One of the callers that was against Trump said that you were, you know, were the worst guy in the world. And at the end, he agreed with you that Trump is something else. And the point you made tonight is, well, guess what? When Gavin Newsom comes in, he might name something. He might take the plaza and put his name in there, and it may not work for the people
2: right.
0: that support Trump, right? So that's
2: yeah.
0: the point, I think, that what Charlie is talking about. The government, in the way that you're interpreting what's going on.

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3: 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Now your local forecast from the Hanson Paving Weather Center.
4: Lows level off around 59 tonight under mainly clear skies. Westerly winds around 5 miles per hour. Daytime highs approaching 86. Tomorrow, a blend of clouds and sun. Chance for showers tomorrow night. Lows level off around 62. Overcast skies. I'm staff meteorologist Paul Frombly on KNSI. Currently 70.
5: News, I'm Ted Lindner. The U.S. military targeting an island in the Strait of Hormuz after Iran fired strikes at U.S. ally Jordan.
6: CENTCOM spokesman Captain Tim Hawkins says Islamic Revolutionary Guard Corps forces were observed preparing to launch rockets with sea mines into the Strait of Hormuz. Last week, CENTCOM said it had completed clearing sea mines from the strait.
7: As Fox's Jennifer Griffin, officials with new numbers out say that nearly 80 people have been rescued in the weekend Grand Canyon flooding. Two other people have died. One remains unaccounted for. And a top Army official resigns after 18 months on the job. Fox's Kristen Goodwin.
8: A rep for the White House confirming Army Secretary Dan Driscoll submitted his resignation to President Trump. The rep saying in part, Secretary Driscoll has been highly effective in advancing President Trump's agenda to make America strong again, the Department of the Army.
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1: Hey, every single night it happens. We get a ton of phone calls at the end of the night. Nev, don't wait till the end of the night. If you're going to call or you're planning on calling, always better to call early. I can call early. I can work the clock and milk the clock to sort of make sure I get everybody on. But if you don't call early and you call late, I always feel bad. People hanging on the line after the show ends. So I hate to do that. So just a little heads up to everybody. Try and call earlier. If you're planning on calling, call earlier so we can get you on. Joe in Salem, Arkansas. Joe, you are on America at Night.
2: I'm going to say a few things about Dolly Parton. I don't know anybody, nor have I ever heard of anybody that had a bad thing to say about her. I think it's remarkable that she was married to the same man for 60 years since she was 20 years old. Also, another thing, in a recent interview that I heard, the host asked her why she never had children. You know, that she would make a wonderful mother, which I agree. She said that her career took up so much of her time. And she didn't regret it, but she looked at her songs as being her children. And in her old age, they would take care of her. They surely did.
1: Yeah, it's interesting. As somebody who is an older parent, you know, everyone has to make their own choices in life. That's the choice she made. I'm not going to question it. She, you know, God love her. She did what she wanted to do. But having the little one running around... Saturday was a soccer game, and I've been to every sporting event humanly possible. I've been to national championship games. I've been to Final Fours. I've been to World Series. I've been to game-clinching World Series. I've been to some of the biggest sporting events the world has ever seen. And that girls' soccer game on Saturday was probably the most fun I've ever had at any sporting event. Watching a bunch of first graders running around having no idea how to play soccer. But watching that game on Saturday, probably the most fun I've had at a sporting event. So, we all make our own choices. But for me, she is the apple of daddy's eye. That is for sure. Joe, thanks for the phone call. Dennis, you're on America at Night. What do you got for us tonight?
3: Important to be punctual in this day and age with laser jet beams and nuclear whatever, but it's not good to use nuclear whatever for warfare when we could be using it for helping many, many nations in this world. Let there be peace in this world, not warfare.
1: Dennis, I agree. Give peace a chance, man. Give peace a chance. And, yeah, nuclear could be used for a lot of... energy and things like that. No question. Dennis has got the right idea. Give peace a chance. Danny and Rolla, you're on America at Night. Hello, Danny.
4: Kind of had a comment. You had talked about using taxpayer money to try to pay influencers, and I don't know how wise that is, but... When it came to the other side, you know, there were some definite mistakes. When we moved from Bagram Air Base, which you could see 6 miles in every direction, and you could see somebody planning an attack to the city of Kabul, and they crept right in and killed 13 servicemen, one of which is actually from St. Louis. His dad's name is Mark. I met the man. He's a good guy. When we had World War II, Uncle Sam Wants You, that was paid, that whole campaign was paid for by taxes. Rosie the Riveter, same thing. That whole campaign was paid for by taxes. In that day and age, everybody could agree on what was right and what was wrong. And today, it's just bonkers. And as far as the whole biological thing, I don't think anybody's ever dumb enough to use a biological weapon if they don't have the cure for it themselves, because if they did, they would be cutting their own throat.
1: Well, why are they making them then?
4: Well... That's a good question. You know, ask Fauci. he lied for years and still lying. Well, actually, he's not lying. He's taking the fifth. I did have one other last thing. This makes no sense to me. And you do this occasionally. It's not bad. I'm not trying to be too critical. But sometimes you say yeah, no, and no, yeah.
1: Yeah,
4: it can't
1: yeah,
4: be
1: no.
4: Yeah, no, and no, yeah.
1: Yeah,
4: no.
1: Yeah, that's a verbal tick I got. Yeah.
4: It's one or the other. It can't be yeah, no, and no, yeah. But I got love for you, brother. Have a good night.
1: Thanks, Danny. Thanks for the phone call. Yeah, no, look. Yeah, no. It's a verbal tick. What are you going to do? I'm human. The point I'm making is that we want you was a recruiting poster. I don't think there's a problem with that. I don't think anybody has a problem with tax dollars going towards recruiting posters or recruiting ads or recruiting seminars or symposiums, or that's all part of the nature of the beast. I think where some people, again, might find issue with it is if the Biden administration took taxpayer dollars and paid people to go online to somehow spin the exit in Afghanistan as positive. That's the point I'm making. I think a lot of people would have a problem with that. I think a lot of Republicans would have a problem with that. And yet, that's exactly what the Trump administration is doing, right? They're paying civilians to go out there and to promote what they're doing. Yeah, it's a divided war. Yeah, it's got some issues. No question about it. By the way, I also interviewed that man whose son died at the gates in Afghanistan. And look, I have a very simple philosophy on this radio station. If your son or daughter dies in the line of duty, you can do anything you want and say anything you want. So I will not. That man, I've interviewed that man. He's done a couple of wonderful charities for his son. They've created some charities. I've interviewed that man a few times. He can say anything he wants on my show, anytime he wants. He, losing your son, I mean, you can just see the pain on the man's face. And so I'm not making any statements other than I think people would be mad if the Pentagon used taxpayer funds to somehow sell that idea as somewhat of a necessary evil, or it really was better than it was, or the media is lying to you, that really didn't happen that way, right? To somehow skew the facts to make you think that that wasn't as bad as it was. That's the point I'm making. Doug in Sheboygan, Wisconsin, welcome to America at Night.
5: Yeah, no, the U.S. Open is going on. I was just wondering if you ever went there as a kid, because you were living pretty close to it. Like back in the 70s when Jimmy Connors, Bjorn Borg, John McEnroe, Guillermo Vilas, some great players made a heyday of tennis, and then later on Boris Becker and Yvonne Lindo, Andre Agassi. I just wonder if I made it over there and watched them play in person. I used to love to watch that on Labor Day weekend with Pat Summerall. He was the best.
1: Pat Summerall was good. He was great in tennis. And I do have an Andre Agassi story for you. But I do have a U.S. Open for you story. And since you asked, and it's late in the evening, I'll tell you a little story when I was a kid. So let's see here. It was the fall. It was the first weekend of the NFL football. And my father took me to the Jets game. And I want to say they were playing the New England Patriots. Could have been the Baltimore Colts, but I'm pretty sure it was the Patriots. I can go and check on it. As I bring this up, I know someone's gonna send me the actual box score of the actual game. Well, at Shea Stadium, after the game, we were walking to the Long Island Railroad to go back home, and one of the people in the group we were with had binoculars. And I took the binoculars as we were walking across the boardwalk to the Long Island Railroad. And I took the binoculars and I looked inside the U.S. Open tennis, and the finals were going on. And I believe McEnroe was playing Borg. So this might have been 1983, 1982. I'd argue 1983. And I turned to my father, who I didn't have a very good relationship with. He wasn't around very much. One of the few occasions where he knew someone and took me to a Jets game. And I said, hey, the U.S. Open's going on. You want to go try and sneak in? Or you want to go see if we can get in? So he says, sure. So we walk across where the World's Fair is. And there, oddly enough, in 1983, there was a hole in the fence. So we kind of just walked through this hole in the fence. And we walked up to the stadium. We walked up through the gates. And I don't know about the, I don't know if you know this, but in tennis, they don't let you walk in and out of the stadium, right? If you have to go to the bathroom, you have to wait until the point is over with or the game is over with. And then they'll allow you to then, you know, get up out of your seat and come back to your seat. And so we walked up to this gate and the usher says, you have to wait here. They're in the middle of the match. So I was like, okay. So we were standing in this unbelievable sort of opening. And we're watching Borg play McEnroe in the finals on Sunday. And so they played a game or two, and the guy was like, you can go to your seat. And I think my dad might have slipped him a 10 or a 20 and said, do you mind if we just stand here and watch? And the guy was like, yeah, sure. What do I care? So we stood there and watched. We must have watched a good two sets or so. Borg won. Borg beat McEnroe, if I'm not mistaken. But we saw the Jets lose. And then I want to say it was a last-second field goal. Either they missed or the Patriots made. And then we walked across the boardwalk and watched the finals of Borg-McEnroe in 1983 at the U.S. Open. with my dad. One of my fondest memories of my dad. I will tell you, I am still a McEnroe fan. The biggest McEnroe fan there ever was. I was a McEnroe fan when nobody liked McEnroe. I loved McEnroe. I still love McEnroe for all sorts of reasons. You know why? Because the guy tells you what he thinks. If you don't want him, if you don't want him to answer the question, don't ask him. Right? If you don't like his answer, don't ask him the question. I love McEnroe. I love everything about McEnroe. I'm a huge McEnroe fan. I think I was before then, but once seeing that, then I was definitely a McEnroe guy. And man, we would get into knockdown, dragout fights. You know, remind me, we don't have time right now, but remind me to tell you the Agassi story. Because I got a great Agassi story for you. Who, I was not a fan of Andre Agassi. But now, I'm the biggest Andre Agassi fan there ever was. Not an Andre Agassi fan. Now a huge Andre Agassi fan. People didn't understand why I couldn't like Agassi, but I love McEnroe. I was misguided on Agassi. Now, Agassi's my guy. America at Night, back in a moment.
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1: All right, I got the dates all wrong. Let me tell you the dates I got. So the dates were, it was 1981. It was the Jets played the Bengals at Shea Stadium. The Jets lost to the Bengals 31-30, so I knew it was a close game. It was the Jets played the Bengals at Shea Stadium. The Jets lost to the Bengals 31-30, so I knew it was a close game.

Wile E. Coyote versus Acme. And the story is great. So Friday, I find out that Rotten Tomatoes has 100% rating on it. I talked to Will Gans of Good Morning America. He says it's a great movie. I have two or three other critics that I listen to and watch and know. Everyone says it, they're raving about this movie, Wile E. Coyote versus Acme. And the story goes something like this. Let's see if I can fit this in. They make the movie, and Warner Brothers thinks it's such a terrible movie that they decide that they're going to not release it and use it as a tax write-off. And when they do that, they have to bury the film, never to be heard from again. Well, lo and behold, somebody at Warner Brothers leaks it to somebody else, and some other distributor comes along and says, hey, we'll buy that Wile E. Coyote versus Acme movie from you. So Warner Brothers says, fine, take it. So they sell it, and this other company now releases the movie. And it's sort of like Roger Rabbit, right? You've got cartoon characters interacting with humans. So Friday, I was like, yeah, well, I got nothing going on. I have a couple hours. Let me go watch a movie. So I go to this movie theater, and I somehow end up in, like, the kids' Playland area. They have a movie theater where they also have, like, it looks like a McDonald's Playland, where they have, like, chutes and ladders and games and, like, bouncy balls and... There weren't any kids there, but I was like, this is the weirdest. What kind of movie theater is this? So anyway, I sit down, and they show one or two of the previews. And then all of a sudden, they're showing this, like, Roadrunner cartoon with Wile E. Coyote. And it's going on, and it's going on, and it's going on. And but the lights are still up in the movie theater. So it's going on. I'm like, this is the longest preview in the world. And it's kind of like a cartoon. And then all of a sudden, I'm like, wait a minute. Is this the movie? So the movie had started. I didn't even know the movie started. I thought it was a preview. And then the lights were on. So I, like, had the glare from the lights on the screen, so I couldn't watch. It was the worst experience in the world. Finally, after, I don't know, 30 minutes of this, 35 minutes of this, I walked out. I was so depressed. Somebody said, did you like the movie? No, I walked out. I was watching it in a McDonald's Playland with the lights on. So don't ask me if I liked Wile E. Coyote versus Acme. I don't know. I guess I'll wait for it to come out on VHS to get a load of it. But it was not a good movie experience. Goes to show you that, right? If you have the right setting, any movie could be good. But I have no idea if it's a good movie or not. Thanks for putting up with me. Daryl Strawberry tomorrow night. Everything's on podcast. Have a great night. We'll see you tomorrow.

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4: A verdict in the Tupac trial. I'm Ted Lindner, Fox News. After less than 3 hours of deliberations, jurors in Las Vegas on Monday night found Dwayne Keefe D. Davis guilty of orchestrating the killing of rapper Tupac Shakur nearly 30 years ago. The deliberations, which followed closing arguments earlier Monday, came after 9 days of testimony from detectives, former gang associates, and documentarians. Davis could be sentenced to life in prison. The trial has revisited the night nearly 30 years ago when Shakur was shot while on his way to perform at a club in Las Vegas. The jury in the Lindsey Clancy murder trial in Massachusetts has not yet reached a verdict. Jurors were sent home Monday afternoon after completing their third day of deliberations. This happened at Plymouth Superior Court. Lindsey Clancy facing 3 counts of first-degree murder for the January 2023 strangulation deaths of her 3 young kids aged 5, 3, and 8 months old. President Trump is not signaling a resumption of major combat operations against Iran, despite the two sides once again trading fire over the weekend.
5: The president describes U.S. airstrikes against Iranian rocket launchers over the weekend as limited and not a return to a full-scale war.
6: They're a failed nation. They've got 350% inflation. They have no currency. They're not paying their soldiers.
5: But President Trump told Fox News there will be a U.S. response for Iran attacking Jordan and the UAE on Sunday, telling Trey Yingst we're going to hit them hard. The weekend strikes were the first carried out by the U.S. in weeks. The administration is focusing on tightening economic pressure on Iran through a naval blockade and new sanctions on Iran's trading partners. At the White House, Jared Halpern, Fox News.
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4: A top Army official has resigned after 18 months on the job. Fox's Kristen Goodwin with more.
19: A rep for the White House confirming Army Secretary Dan Driscoll submitted his resignation to President Trump. The rep saying in part, Secretary Driscoll has been highly effective in advancing President Trump's agenda to make America strong again at the Department of the Army by providing outstanding leadership during historic military operations, assisting with negotiations between Russia and Ukraine, and more. Adding the United States Army is more powerful than ever. Thanks to his work alongside the Commander-in-Chief and Secretary of War, Driscoll, an Iraq War veteran who served in the position since February of last year, is a friend of Vice President J.D. Vance. Kristen Goodwin, Fox News.
4: A divided Supreme Court allowing construction of the controversial White House ballroom to continue as lawsuits play out. Fox's Shannon Bream with more.
20: The 5-4 decision is a big win for the president, as the administration says crews are working 20 hours a day on the complex that includes both the ballroom and those underground military installations. Well, the court had this to say. It said it's not passing judgment on the legality of the project, but it did hold that the plaintiff challenging the ballroom project likely doesn't actually have the right to sue the Trump administration over it. Quote, we conclude only that based on the submissions before us, the government is likely to prevail in showing that the National Trust for Historic Preservation in the United States lacks Article III standing to challenge the project in federal court.
4: Court documents show the framework of the ballroom should be done by November with full completion by next August. And the bodies of a Texas chiropractor and at least one other person have been found after a major weekend flash flood swept through the Grand Canyon. At least one person remains missing. Waves of torrential rain hitting the Bright Angel Creek area, the tourist destination Saturday that hosts 4.4 million visitors every year. I'm Ted Lindner. This is Fox News.
13: 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Now your local forecast from the Hanson Paving Weather Center.
14: Lows level off around 59 overnight under partly cloudy skies. Winds out of the southwest around 5 miles per hour. Sunshine mixed with clouds at times again Tuesday. Daytime highs approaching 86. Chance for showers Tuesday night. Lows level off around 62. Cloudy skies expected. I'm staff meteorologist Paul Trombley on KNSI. Currently 61.
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0: From the heartland of America and the gateway to the West, good morning, good evening, wherever you may be, across the nation, around the world. I'm George Norrie, and this is Coast to Coast AM. Later tonight, UFOs and healing. Here's what's happening. People who consume greater amounts of popular artificial sweetener could face a greater risk of heart attacks and stroke, according to a new study. Listen in. The research was presented at the ESC Cardiology Congress in Germany this week, showed that higher levels of xylitol in the blood were associated with an increased risk of major adverse cardiovascular events. Xylitol is a sugar alcohol that is commonly used as a low-calorie sweetener and sugar substitute. It is often used in higher amounts to sweeten foods, drinks, chewing gum, and dental care products. President Donald Trump has ramped up his Iran rhetoric, calling the regime a failed nation while posting AI-generated imagery suggesting that Karg Island in Iran, Iran's major oil export hub, might be targeted. Iran fired at least 8 ballistic missiles toward U.S. forces in Jordan after American strikes hit the Revolutionary Guard launch positions in Larak Island. Air defenses intercepted most of the incoming fire. And U.S. strikes on Iranian mine laying forces have pushed the Strait of Hormuz back to the center of the Iran war, with CENTCOM saying that Tehran's claim that the supertanker hit 2 mines is not true. With more on today's activities, Tom Danheiser. Tommy?
1: Well, U.S. President Donald Trump told Fox News on Monday that the U.S. would hit Iran hard in retaliation for the Islamic Republic targeting U.S. forces unsuccessfully in Jordan and the United Arab Emirates. Iran's Revolutionary Guard Corps said it targeted U.S. military bases in the 2 Middle Eastern nations in response to the first American strikes on Iran in weeks. U.S. Central Command announced an attack Sunday on what it said were Iranian rocket launchers on Larak Island in the Strait of Hormuz. The flare-up of fighting in the 6-month war comes after the Trump administration announced a shift in strategy last week to economic warfare, heaping pressure on Iran with new sanctions in an attempt to break the stalemate in the conflict. As the country struggles to maintain its economy amid harsher U.S. sanctions, Tehran believes it can wait until the elections in hopes there are changes. And oil prices climbed as renewed U.S.-Iran attacks rattled markets, while the opening bell drop underscored fears that conflict could worsen inflation and keep interest rates elevated. George?
0: Thank you, Thomas. 2 deaths have been confirmed after parts of the Grand Canyon National Park were hit by major flash floods over the weekend, but most of the people who were believed to be missing have now been accounted for, according to authorities. The number of people killed following last week's flash floods in Nepal and China border stands at 955 people, according to Chinese authorities. Some 4,471 people remain unaccounted for in both countries. My gosh. Around the country, in both rural and urban areas, communities and politicians have been increasingly concerned about issues with the public camera system that has been widely deployed. Now the company that makes the system is admitting that there are problems. Let's check in with our expert, Lauren Weinstein, to explain what's going on. People are vandalizing these cameras, too. They're all upset, Lauren.
2: Yeah, and the company we're talking about is, of course, Flock. There are reportedly something around 120,000 or more of their AI cameras around the U.S. in more than 6,000 communities that contract with Flock to install those cameras. They collect vehicle license plate data from cars that pass them and feed those into a massive license number database of which cars are driving where at any given time. This isn't just cars wanted for some purpose. It's all cars the camera can see. The official purpose for this is to help authorities solve crimes and locate criminals and other related purposes, and it has indeed sometimes been useful for these applications. The number of these warrantless surveillance cameras has increased dramatically, and their data typically retained for considerable periods. In many areas, this system could often be used to track pretty much anyone who drives everywhere they go, effectively pretty much 100% of the time, even though they're not involved in any criminal activity whatsoever. Concerns regarding which agencies and which locations have access to the data of any given community have been growing rapidly because communities usually have their own rules about this data. Current national polling says Americans oppose these cameras 46% to 38%, a reversal from just last year. In both rural and urban areas, some of these cameras have been physically attacked. So Flock cameras have been blocked by people spraying goo over the lenses. They've been shot at. The poles they're mounted on have been cut down. Police have even started installing decoy 3D-printed fake Flock cameras. Some politicians have been faced with angry residents at public meetings demanding that the cameras be removed. And this situation only got more intense as it has been revealed that there have been many cases of authorities with access to the system using it for completely unauthorized and often purely and very creepy personal purposes. And there almost certainly are far more such cases that haven't been made public to date. This is situations like someone using the system to illicitly track everywhere their ex-girlfriend goes or watch in detail the movements of a person who happened to trigger their amorous desires. This is seriously invasive, creepy, and deeply disturbing, and when anything like this is exposed, many people are going to be understandably outraged. So there have been an increasing number of cities and other communities that are canceling or not renewing their contracts with Flock and ordering the cameras immediately covered and or removed because they feel that the risks and problems aren't worth it anymore. In fact, just today, there's word that they're apparently being removed in Knox County, Tennessee, and from state highways in Florida. The CEO of Flock, who has been roundly criticized for some of his past statements viewed as dismissing privacy concerns, recently publicly acknowledged that Flock backlash has become a real problem and announced some changes to authentication access controls and default data retention and such. But with politicians at both parties now calling for investigations at the Flock and so many people concerned about it around the country, again, in both urban and rural areas, it's hard to see how relatively minor changes like these are going to take off much pressure when it's now widely felt that in significant respects, Flock has been allowed to become another example of unacceptable levels of technology intrusion into our lives.
0: What a great story. Thanks, Lauren. Apple CEO Tim Cook is stepping down from his role at the helm of one of the world's largest tech companies after a 15-year tenure that saw Apple become the first publicly traded U.S. company with a $1 trillion market cap and other notable milestones. Duane Davis has been found guilty of first-degree murder in the death of rapper Tupac Shakur, which has remained unsolved for nearly three decades. Davis is accused of plotting the 1996 killing near the Las Vegas Strip and is the only person ever charged in that murder. Lionel Richie is hospitalized in an intensive care unit here in St. Louis after performing in the city over the weekend. Lionel checked himself into a local hospital after his performance at the Muni in Forest Park to run some tests. It was very hot out, close to 100 degrees. They say he could have dehydration. We'll check in on that. Here's Seth Shostak from the SETI Institute with his weekly report on what's going on in the skies. Hi, Seth.
3: Hey, George. Well, this is not so much what's going on, but maybe what is, you know, the tyranny of distance. We look at the night sky and we can somehow, you know, picture ourselves as a small planet in an immense universe. But that's easily said. We don't really think about it much. Many listeners may have made models of the solar system in grade school, you know, with a basketball as the sun and a small seed as the earth. The idea was not simply to learn the names and orders of the planets, but also their relative sizes. But a more impressive model was one I saw in Holland when I lived there, with, again, a basketball-sized sun, other planets around that, and Pluto, which was the size of a pencil dot, a not insignificant hike away. But the big takeaway of these models for me was not the size of the planets or even the size of their orbits, but the fact that the solar system is mostly empty. This is even more impressive if you now make a scale model of not just the solar system, but of our galactic backyard. If the sun is the size of a basketball, the nearest other star is another basketball 2 billion miles away, just short of the distance between Earth and planet Neptune. Now, this is probably something you've already confronted, maybe years ago, and the takeaway is simple. There's just a lot of space in space. The distances are unimaginably vast, but that has implications. The first and most obvious is that space travel is hard, really hard, especially if you hope to meet some aliens by rocketing to another star system. You know, you either need a really, really fast rocket or live as long as Methuselah, actually longer than Methuselah. So consider for a moment that space is big for the aliens, too. And that's something to think about when someone tells you that they believe extraterrestrials are visiting us? If so, the aliens probably have very long and very white beards, assuming that aliens have any facial hair at all. And I think I'll end on that hairy note, George.
0: I love that, Seth. Talk to you next week. 29 years ago today, Princess Diana died in a horrible car crash. What really happened? In a moment, Sarah Whalen joins us with her work, Royal Vengeance, The Assassination of Princess Diana, and The Ancient Royal Cult of Human Sacrifice. She's next on Coast to Coast AM.
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5: 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I couldn't even walk across my floor without literally coughing until I was gassed. So I saw three different pulmonologists, and they could do nothing. Someone had mentioned to me about a product that President Reagan had taken. I ordered it within 1 week. 1 week. My coughing had stopped since I've taken the carnivora. Everyone that would come into our store would say, "What happened? 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I told them what I'm doing, and they said, "Well, what's it doing that it stopped that coughing?" 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

0: And welcome back to Coast. George Norrie with you, Sarah Whalen with us, an investigative historian, journalist, attorney, and author of numerous articles on the British royal family, international law, and foreign policy. She has a bachelor's degree in anthropology, travels all over the planet for her research, grew up seeing Christianity, Judaism, voodoo being practiced in different parts of New Orleans, and as a teenager was the queen of the Mardi Gras carnival crew in New Orleans. Her latest book is called Royal Vengeance. Sarah, welcome back to the program. How are you?
1: I'm well. Thank you very much for having me.
0: It's hard to believe 29 years ago, Princess Di died in that crash. 29 years ago. Where did the time go?
1: It's a lifetime. And, you know, I think she just resonates even today more than ever. People still identify strongly with her. And she was a powerful force, almost a supernatural force. Didn't start out that way, but I think that, you know, she really, if anyone was an avatar on Earth, it was her. In the book, I call her the goddess because she has so much affinity for a supernatural presence. And, you know, that was a great strength of hers. She didn't develop it overnight, but, you know, and I think that's part of the reason that she was killed.
0: She was 36 years old when she died. Let's go back to her childhood, first of all. When she met Prince Charles.
1: Right.
0: She was like 16 years old, wasn't she?
1: Well, Charles was dating her sister, Sarah, who is a couple of years older and very worldly kind of person. And I think the family, the Spencer family, was trying very hard to engineer a match between, they were landed aristocracy. Her father was an earl. And they were trying to get back into the royal orbit. Her parents, Diana's parents, had been divorced. And traditionally, divorced people were not allowed at court. A divorced person, until quite recently, until the Queen's own children started getting divorced, it used to be that a monarch could not be in the presence of a divorced person because of their status as, you know, head of the Church of England, which had been a status created by Henry VIII. So that he could separate from his wife, get a divorce, and marry Anne Boleyn. He'd originally been married to Catherine of Aragon. And it became apparent that, you know, she only had one daughter, who was later crowned Queen Mary, and but no sons. Her sons were stillborn or died shortly after. And so, you know, Henry was in a panic. Anne Boleyn was very fetching. And she promised that, you know, she would be fertile and they would have lots of children and lots of sons. And, of course, it didn't turn out that way. But Henry VIII engineered the separation from the Roman Catholic Church. But still, divorce was a very touchy area because not even the Church of England allowed it. Henry VIII was a real exception, his own exception. Right. But Queen Elizabeth could not be in the presence of a divorced person early in her life. And neither could her parents. Those people were pushed out of court. And Princess Diana's parents had a very sensational divorce. And so this was a way of restoring the Spencers. They worked very hard at being restored to court. And of course, they achieved that with Diana's marriage.
0: At what point did Prince Charles start dating her?
1: He probably started dating. It's just difficult to say, but, you know, the lore that is around the story is that they met at a shoot, which was at Althorp, which was Diana's family's home. And Sarah, at the time, who was dating the prince, had invited him to this shoot. And, of course, he met other members of the family and the family's friends. It's usually a crowd of people who come for these shooting weekends. you know, where they line up the birds, they have pheasants, they have beaters, they go in the bushes, and the grouse or whatever fly out, and people, you know, fire their guns. It's all very orchestrated. It's not exactly like hunting in the United States. It's a very social, rigid kind of experience. But they met supposedly in a plowed field, you know, where people had for the shoot had gathered. So they met there, and she was about 16 years old.
0: I remember the pomp and circumstance for their marriage. It was on worldwide television. Was the Queen happy with the relationship?
1: I think the Queen was just glad that Charles had decided to marry. You know, he dithered a lot. And for Princess Diana, I mean, two things had happened. One was that Lord Mountbatten, who was his great uncle, had been killed by the IRA. And that was a blow to Charles. He was a surrogate father figure. Charles called him his honorary grandfather. And they were quite close. And Mountbatten had been engineering a lot of Charles's life. And Mountbatten wanted Charles to marry his niece, his granddaughter, Amanda Knatchbull. And Charles was not averse to that idea at all. But apparently Amanda was also very young, 17. And I want to point out, you know, that these marriages to girls we would consider teenagers, this is not unusual among the aristocracy. Diana's own parents, they had a similar age gap, I think 12 years. Johnny Spencer was older than his wife. And she was also a teenager when they married. I think she was 19 when they married. So this is not at all an unusual thing that the aristocracy does. At least they didn't used to delay marriage.
0: And she was accepted pretty quickly, wasn't she?
1: Yes. I think, you know, like I said, they were just happy that Charles had decided to marry somebody. And they wanted to have some heirs. I think that Mountbatten's assassination by the IRA had really shocked them. They did not think that they were able to be touched like that and killed. So Princess Anne she had married and had a son, but there weren't any other heirs. The Queen's other two children were very young at the time, Prince Andrew and Prince Edward. They hadn't married. They were just, you know, teenagers themselves. So the pressure was on Charles, and he had made a remark. He said he thought 30 would be a good age to marry. And then 30 came, and he wasn't married. And so, you know, the press started wondering, you know, who he might marry, and the speculation became very rife. He had dated a woman who actually was beautiful, just like, and it was not Camilla. I mean, he had dated Camilla very early on, but she ended up marrying Andrew Parker Bowles, who'd actually dated Princess Anne before she married her husband. They're all, it's a very incestuous, very interrelated system. And, you know, there's a blending of aristocracy, nobility, and royalty. And I think the reaching to non-royals like Diana, you know, that this was most of the princesses who Charles might, you know, be able to marry were Roman Catholic. And since it's Church of England and they're not Roman Catholic, they couldn't have that. And, you know, so it was always a problem for him. But he had dated a woman named Anna Wallace, who the press called Whiplash Wallace. She had a fiery temper. She was very beautiful, very blonde. She was older than Diana, more mature. And everybody thought she might be the one, but apparently she didn't like the way Charles treated her.
0: And Sarah, when we come back, let's talk about that fateful day on August 31st, 1997, what happened when she got into that car, and then we'll talk about your work, Royal Vengeance.
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3: P.D. Davis has been found guilty.
4: The verdict reads as follows. We, the jury in the above-entitled case, find the defendant, Dwayne Keith Davis, as follows. Count one, murder with use of a deadly weapon. Guilty of first-degree murder with use of a deadly weapon.
3: Davis, the only person ever charged in Shakur's 1996 death, the rapper shot while on his way to perform at a club in Las Vegas. A top Army official resigns after 18 months on the job. Fox's Kristen Goodwin with more.
5: A rep for the White House confirming Army Secretary Dan Driscoll submitted his resignation to President Trump. The rep saying in part, Secretary Driscoll has been highly effective in advancing President Trump's agenda to make America strong again at the Department of the Army.
3: There have been reports of tensions between Driscoll and Secretary of War Pete Hegseth for weeks. 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
4: Lows level off around 59 overnight under partly cloudy skies. Winds out of the southwest around 5 miles per hour. Sunshine mixed with clouds at times again Tuesday. Daytime highs approaching 86. Chance for showers Tuesday night. Lows level off around 62. Cloudy skies expected. I'm Staff Meteorologist Paul Frombly on KNSI. Currently 61.
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1: We'll take your calls next hour with Sarah Whalen as we talk about the life of Princess Diana. Her work, of course, is Royal Vengeance, the assassination of Princess Diana, and the ancient royal cult of human sacrifice. We'll get into that in a moment on Coast to Coast. 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
2: 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In the search in either of those, just put in Coast to Coast AM. All the shows will pop right up. It's a lot of free listening, so please enjoy.
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4: 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You're hearing it in your head. What am I going to eat next? 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

0: And welcome back, George Norrie, along with Sarah Whalen, as we talk about the life of Princess Diana. Sarah, take us back to that fateful day on August 31st, 1997. Where was she? What happened?
1: Well, she was in Paris. She was with her lover, Dodi Fayed, a very handsome man who was the son of Mohammed Al-Fayed, who was a billionaire who owned Harrods. And he also owned the Ritz Hotel in Paris. And he was a very charismatic person. Not everybody liked him. The British establishment had never accepted him. But Dodi lived in California and Paris. He was also on the board at Harrods. So he's a handsome man and very nice, very generous. Everyone I've spoken to has said nothing but good things. And, he gets a lot of criticism. He's a rich playboy. People say, oh, she would never have married him. But I think they were absolutely going to get married. And I think he had bought her an engagement ring.
0: And he was Egyptian, wasn't he?
1: Yes, they're both Egyptian. And, Dodi's mother was Saudi, actually. She was the sister of Adnan Khashoggi, who was the big arms dealer.
0: Mm-hmm.
1: And so they were millionaires. They were the wealthy people in their own right. And Mohammed Al-Fayed had married into that family circle, although they did divorce. And Mohammed remarried, she's from Finland, model. A very beautiful woman, and he had several children with her. He had a family life. Everyone I've spoken to, about Mohammed Al-Fayed, who worked with him and knew him well, he was a tough guy, very strong personality, but also extremely generous, and he could be hilariously funny. And he had surrounded himself, with bodyguards, the cream of the cream kind of bodyguards. And he offered Princess Diana a vacation to his house at Saint-Tropez. He also had purchased a magnificent yacht, the Jonical. And, he used his money very generously so that she could have a holiday with her children. And she was there with her two sons, swimming every day at the beach and jumping off the yacht into the water and having a great time. And she met Dodi, and it was a little bit of a scandal because Dodi had a fiance at the time. But I don't think there's any doubt that Diana and Dodi instantly hit it off. And she very likely was going to marry him. I think she had accepted the engagement ring. I think at that point, she didn't have many other options. There were not a lot of men at her level, financially or socially, who could compete with Dodi.
0: Right.
1: And so I think that was going to be a real thing. They were going to get married. They had made some cruises after this holiday, and they were cruising the Mediterranean, and she stopped in Paris on the way home, and that's when he picked up the engagement ring. They were on their way to his apartment. The butler has stated, and he testified at the inquest, at the third inquest, that, he had champagne on ice, the ring was there. And they were going to, have some champagne, and Dodi was going to propose. And none of this was a surprise to Diana because she had picked out the ring. The whole thing, she picked it out when they were in, Monte Carlo, and walking around Monaco, there was a jewelry shop. So, she knew the ring was coming. And I think she told her friends, she didn't want to tip anybody off. So she told friends, that she wasn't interested in Dodi and he was buying her too many presents. But I think the plan was real. And she was going to marry Dodi and move to California, where Dodi was based. But she could have lived anywhere. I mean, they were fabulously wealthy people. So that was, and they were in Paris on that night.
0: All right, tell us about the car situation.
1: Well, you know, the Mercedes, much has been written about the Mercedes. And, you know, anyone who's interested, you can, there were three inquests done into the deaths. And over time, you will learn more about the Mercedes, which was really a fatal car. I mean, I think this was an orchestrated crash. And I don't think the driver had any idea that there was, the driver did work. Henri Paul, if he was French, he was a security officer at the Ritz Hotel, and he was also an occasional chauffeur. And it became pretty clear from the inquests. When he died, he had a great deal of cash on him. He had several thousand dollars. And for somebody who made really a pittance, you know, as a regular employee at the Ritz, he had hundreds of thousands of dollars in his bank account. He had very expensive hobbies. He was a private pilot. He would rent planes and go flying. It was, he lived in a manner that indicated he had another source of money coming in. And most people think he was working for various intelligence agencies to spy on important people who were staying at the Ritz Hotel in Paris and to report back. And people suspect that he may have been told by an intelligence, someone he thought was just, you know, an intelligence group or maybe even a paparazzi group, to get in this Mercedes and drive in a manner that was irregular. Ordinarily, if you were going to go to Doty's apartment, Doty lived right behind the Arc de Triomphe. And from the Ritz Hotel, you would take the Champs-Élysées. I mean, that's the fastest street. It has several red lights. You may not want to stop for the paparazzi, but a straight shot down the Champs-Élysées to Doty's apartment would have been the safest way to go.
0: They were in a tunnel, weren't they?
1: Well, they had to get to the tunnel. Ordinarily, they wouldn't go through the tunnel to get to the Champs-Élysées. You would take what they call a slip road, and you would go to the right, and that exit would take you right down the Champs, which is a big avenue in Paris. And the Arc de Triomphe is at the, you know, the far end of it. And Doty's apartment was right there. Instead, witnesses say that exit was blocked, along with a second exit that they could have taken. So perhaps to go through, and we don't know exactly, you know, what was in their minds. There's no evidence that anyone has been shown. There are no recordings of what people were saying in the Mercedes at the time. But people suspect that if the exits were blocked, Henri Paul didn't have a choice. He had to go through the tunnel. But it wasn't that big a deal because you come out, tunnel's not that long. You come out on the other side and you could then take a right turn, go down a road that follows the Seine, and you could cross back over to get to the Arc de Triomphe just simply by taking another bridge. And that would bring you back into the area of the Champs and the Arc de Triomphe. But they never made it to that road. I mean, they went into the tunnel. They hit the third pillar first, tried to correct, but they were pushed into the 13th pillar. And that was the fatal pillar. And then they smacked into the right side wall. And Henri Paul was killed, literally the engine, you know, went into him. And so on the left side, Henri Paul was killed. His aorta was severed. His spine was broken in several places. Doty was sitting behind Henri Paul, and he took the same kind of impact. His aorta was severed, and he had, spinal injuries that were fatal. They were not survivable. But on the right side of the car, the bodyguard, Trevor Rees-Jones, went through the window, and his face was impaled on the window. I don't mean to minimize his injuries, but they were not fatal. They were just pretty horrible. Diana was sitting right behind Trevor Rees-Jones. The velocity from the impact had physically turned her body around in the seat so that she was actually sort of in the middle well of the Mercedes, and her back was to the front of the car. So she was facing the rear of the car. And she'd literally just been spun around in the seat. And of course, that meant she was not wearing a seatbelt. And neither was Dodie, and neither was Henri Paul. Although I think certainly a belt would have saved Diana. I'm not certain if a belt would have saved Dodie or Henri Paul, because that's a velocity thing. But like I said, when supposedly out of the blue, an emergency physician showed up in a car. So he said, oh, I'm just going to a party. I have my friend in the car. We saw this. He went to the car. He put an oxygen mask on Diana, but he really didn't, and he didn't render her any kind of aid. And a lot of people said they didn't believe she was injured. She looked okay. She had a little blood coming from her nose, a little bit from her ear. But when you have a catastrophic accident like that, where two people on the left are fatally injured, it's a pretty good guess that people on the right have similar internal injuries, and they would have to be taken to the hospital immediately. What she had was a tear, not in her aorta, but in a pulmonary vein. That was a very slow bleed. She could have survived this accident. The vein needed to be stitched. Instead, they not only don't stitch the vein, they claim she has a head injury, and they took an hour and 45 minutes to get her to the hospital. It's an obscenely long amount of time. And a lot of excuses were made. They were like, oh, in France, we do things differently. Our ambulances they're like little surgical units, except you can't do surgery in an ambulance. You can't do the kind of internal surgery repair that Princess Diana needed to survive. They took a long time to get her out of the car in the first place. They considered Trevor Rees-Jones to be, the more injured person. It's unbelievably stupid. And you just wonder. I mean, I don't wonder. I really do believe that she was deliberately allowed to bleed to death in the ambulance, which is what happened. All the blood went into her chest. And by the time they got her to the hospital, her blood was not circulating anymore. And they made sure. At one point, they stopped the ambulance. There were some reporters following it on a motorbike. The ambulance was going so slowly, they had to get off their motorbike and walk the motorbike behind the ambulance. And then when they were very close to the hospital, just literally across the street, there's a botanical garden called Jardin des Plantes. And the hospital was across the boulevard on the other side. And the whole hospital had come out into the driveway to figure out, why is the ambulance not moving? They had stopped at Jardin des Plantes. The reporters saw the doctor get out from the front seat, go into the back, and then the ambulance starts rocking back and forth, back and forth, back and forth. Like, what is going on? Later, the doctor, his last name is Martino. I want to say Jean-Claude Martino. He said, oh, I had to do something. I had to do a very delicate procedure. Her blood pressure had dropped. If she had gotten to the hospital, even within what they call the golden hour, she would have had a better than 50% chance of living. And I've talked with several surgeons who told me this. The golden hour is key. And the thing is, they passed up two other hospitals that were closer to get to the hospital where they finally brought her, which was not equipped for this kind of surgery. They kept saying they brought in a neurologist. In the end, they realized what had happened. And, they did immediate surgery and did everything in their power to stimulate the heart and revive her. But her blood would not circulate. And that is why she died.
0: Was she conscious at the hospital?
1: No. But I believe that she was conscious in the car. Witnesses say she was talking. And I find it really interesting that as soon as she was talking, the emergency doctor who just showed up in his car and said, oh, I'm just driving by here. You know, as soon as she was talking to people, they put a mask on her. And then if you go through the transcripts, you'll see that the other doctors who come along, basically, they give her, they do everything wrong. I mean, I don't want to take the whole time to talk about every single thing they did. It's in the book.
0: Right.
1: They did everything wrong, completely the opposite of what they should have done. It seems almost deliberate. And all they're talking about is a supposed head injury, when in fact, she has a giant wound in her chest and she's bleeding to death internally. And they an hour and 45 minutes, that's almost murder. I do think it was murder, and I think it was deliberate.
0: When we come back, we'll find out, Sarah, why you believe it was deliberate, and we'll take phone calls with you as well, right here on Coast to Coast AM.
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2: Mulling new strikes. I'm Sue Guzman, Fox News. And President Trump reportedly considering waging some limited strikes in the Strait of Hormuz following the exchange of gunfire between the U.S. and Iranian forces over the weekend. An official telling Axios that the plan is to reduce the risk of Iranian attacks on oil tankers. The president telling Fox that the U.S. will respond after Iran attacked Jordan and the UAE on Sunday.
3: They don't really know. In my opinion, they don't know who the leader is. You have the radicals, but they've been wiped out from the standpoint of the military, because the military is just a fraction of what it was. I don't really think they know who their leader is.
2: The president also ruled out using a nuclear weapon against Iran, saying the country's military has been defeated. Shakeup in the U.S. military. Army Secretary Dan Driscoll's resigned. Fox's Jennifer Griffin with more.
4: It's not surprising. Secretary Driscoll, who's a close ally of Vice President Vance, has been butting heads with Secretary Hegseth for months now. In fact, he had disagreed with Secretary Hegseth's decision to fire many of the Army's top generals, top leaders, leading to a bit of a brain drain in the Army. And now we understand that Secretary Driscoll has submitted his resignation.
2: The accused killer of legendary rapper Tupac Shakur convicted by a jury. Fox's Kristen Goodwin telling us.
5: After less than 3 hours of deliberations, a jury finding Dwayne Davis
6: guilty of first-degree murder with use of a deadly weapon.
5: Prosecutors say Davis, a former leader of the Compton Crips gang, orchestrated the 1996 fatal drive-by shooting of Tupac in Las Vegas after a fight involving the rapper's entourage and Davis's nephew. The 63-year-old is not accused of pulling the trigger, but of providing the gun, charged in 2023 after co-writing a book. Prosecutors say detailed his involvement. The defense argued there was no physical evidence, a judge ordering Davis to be held with no bail.
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2: A divided Supreme Court is allowing construction of President Trump's White House ballroom to continue. We have more from Fox's Shannon Bream.
20: The 5-4 decision is a big win for the president. As the administration says, crews are working 20 hours a day on the complex that includes both the ballroom and those underground military installations. Well, the court had this to say. It said it's not passing judgment on the legality of the project, but it did hold that the plaintiff challenging the ballroom project likely doesn't actually have the right to sue the Trump administration over it. Quote, we conclude only that based on the submissions before us, the government is likely to prevail in showing that the National Trust for Historic Preservation in the United States lacks Article III standing to challenge the project in federal court.
2: Still no verdict in the Lindsay Clancy murder trial. They're deciding whether Clancy is legally responsible for the deaths of her three young children. Fox's Brian Yannis reports from Plymouth, Massachusetts.
11: Over 3 days, this jury will be back tomorrow at 9 a.m. for day four of deliberations. The only real interesting thing today, at least you can say, is that, well, there was no note. No question from this jury. In fact, this jury has only had one note over these last 3 days, and that was to ask to see two pieces of evidence, the bags of prescription pill bottles that were found in the home, as well as the knife that Lindsay Clancy used in her failed suicide attempt.
2: The bodies of a Texas chiropractor and at least one other person have been found after a major weekend flash flood swept through the Grand Canyon. At least one person still missing. Waves of torrential rain hitting that tourist destination Saturday that hosts 4.4 million visitors a year. And former New York lawmaker has received a lifetime ban from prediction market Kalshi. The ban against George Santos comes after the Commodity Futures Trading Commission said Santos made more than $17,000 by placing bets on his own attendance at President Trump's State of the Union address. I'm Sue Guzman. This is Fox News.
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12: Lows level off around 59 overnight under mainly clear skies. Winds out of the southwest around 5 miles per hour. High temperatures reach up to 86 Tuesday. Sunshine mixed with clouds at times. Chance of rain showers Tuesday night. Lows level off around 62. Cloudy skies expected. I'm meteorologist Paul Frombly on KNSI. Currently, it's 59 degrees.
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1: 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We'll be back in a moment on Coast to Coast AM. 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

0: And welcome back, George Norrie, along with Sarah Whalen. Sarah, before we get into some of these thoughts, where do we get your book, Royal Vengeance?
1: You can order it from Trine Day, T-R-I-N-E-D-A-Y. That's my publisher.
0: All right, great. Now let's get into your theory on why you think she was killed.
1: Well, I think that there is a, I call it the inner secret circle. I think the monarchy, the British monarchy, has always had this from the earliest times. There's always been a circle of very trusted people around the figure of the king, a few times the queen. I mean, you don't usually have queens in England, but you do have kings being the actual monarch. And you can call them advisors, but this is a group. You know, there are lots of circles around royal figures. In England, you have the Privy Council, which is a very old institution of nobles and just, you know, very informed people who are basically advisors to the king. And then you have the honor groups. You have like the Order of the Garter. You have different orders, Order of the Thistle. You have clergy. These people have always been extremely individualistically close to the monarch, whoever they are. And they do dark deeds for the monarch occasionally. I mean, many people believe that Becket, who was the Archbishop of Canterbury, was murdered by the king named Henry at the time. And they believe it was done in a ritual manner. And, you know, this was a popular, there was a book written, The Divine King in England by a woman named Margaret Murray. And she was a sort of a self-taught anthropologist, a very interesting woman at a time when women did not ordinarily have careers. She did her work in Egypt and she was an archaeologist, but you know, she didn't have a PhD or anything, but she did end up teaching at Oxford and she was quite a character. And when World War I came, she couldn't go to Egypt anymore. So she started poking around the English countryside and she came up with theories about witchcraft and the history of the witch trials in mm-hmm. England. And her books were really popular at the time. And she had a theory that there had always been a divine king and that this was a worldwide thing. And that at the end of a cycle, the king could either be sacrificed for fertility purposes or a substitute could be found for him. And she traced this actually for hundreds of years. And needless to say, the royals were pretty upset with her book and a lot was done to discredit it. And, you know, she's even today scholars will say, oh, you know, Margaret Murray was so extreme. But I found a lot of truth in what Margaret Murray wrote. And I started going back and looking at the history and mostly the behavior of the monarchs and people around the monarchs. And, you know, things like, for instance, the execution of Anne Boleyn and the four men, including her brother, who were supposedly her lovers, you know, serious scholars today will tell you it's not really clear why Anne Boleyn was killed, why she was executed. And she herself, she went very willingly. And this was something that Margaret Murray noted, that these people were willing to sacrifice themselves for the king. And the pattern is very repetitive. And of course, you know, now in modern age, people may not be so willing. But I do hypothesize that there is a group around the monarchs, around Elizabeth, you know, the last queen of England, and it's around Charles today. They protect them. They try to keep them, you know, out of trouble. But at the same time, someone like Diana, she had to go. I'm sure that that decision was made. And when they did it in a very ritual manner, which is
0: Why did she have to go? What did she do wrong?
1: What did she do wrong? Well, I think she could have survived. I think the Panorama, she gave an interview to the BBC with the Panorama. Previous to that, she had written a book. She wrote it with the aid of another writer named Andrew Morton. And, you know, she tried to pass it off as, you know, Morton was a renegade writer and she'd had nothing to do with the book. And her friends had felt sorry for her, so they collaborated. But after her death, Morton revealed that, in fact, she had made numerous tape recordings at Kensington Palace, passed these on to him through an intermediary. And, so the book was entirely written in her voice. I think it's as close to an autobiography as you will come. But I don't think it's an honest autobiography. I think that Princess Diana did something, you know, that was very upsetting to the royals, but they were going to live with it because of the lack of divorce. Charles really did believe that he could not get divorced and be head of the Church of England.
0: Well, did she divorce Charles or did he divorce her?
1: She did not want a divorce. And she said that on Panorama. No, Charles wanted the divorce. I mean, things went too far. But I think the reason that the marriage failed is not widely known, but two people have spoken about it. One is James Hewitt and a publicist named Max Clifford. He died several years ago, but he was a publicist, and he said that James Hewitt had come to him and said that he had had an affair with Princess Diana, but not starting after the birth of Prince Harry. It started in 1981, shortly after she married Charles. The first child is considered to be Charles's natural child. That's Prince William, who's the heir apparent. But Prince Harry, his paternity has always been suspect. And I think that was, she tried to sort of, she made a mistake, I think, in Panorama when she said that, you know, she'd always loved Hewitt, that she loved him, she adored him, she was very let down by him because he wrote a book, or he authorized someone to write a book. And in fact, thereafter, he wrote two books by himself. But the official story was always that they had met after Prince Harry was born. And according to Max Clifford, that's not true. And Max Clifford, the publicist, bragged to his autobiographer, well, to his biographer. He had a co-writer on his autobiography. And he bragged that in 1981, James Hewitt was, in fact, having a full-blown affair with Princess Diana. And,
0: could that explain why Harry doesn't get along so well with Charles?
1: Yeah, I think it does. I think it absolutely explains that. And, you know, Harry tries to push it aside in his own autobiography, where he claims, you know, people were, you know, making these scurrilous rumors up, and he confronted his father, and his father was very jovial about it and laughed and said, you know, who knows who your father is? There's a guy in Broadmoor, which is it's a prison, that's a mental institution in England. And every once in a while, a royal person would go visit, you know, to make one of these official visits. And he said there was the man in Broadmoor who claims he's the Prince of Wales. So who knows? Who knows? Maybe your father's in Broadmoor. That joke is in the book. And of course, Harry didn't take kindly to the joke. But I think at the time, you know, when Diana became pregnant, there was a real question, you know, because obviously the marriage had broken down. And part of it was, you know, Diana was, she was very young and she may have had, you know, a personality disorder. She was cutting herself. She had bulimia. She claims all this started over Camilla, but I've talked with psychiatrists and doctors and people who knew them. And they say it's very likely Diana's problems began in childhood And bulimia is usually a family disease. It usually starts. And of course, her sister, Sarah, who dated Prince Charles, was anorexic and in fact had to be hospitalized for it, almost died, apparently. So
0: why did they need to get rid of her, though? Well, I don't understand what she was doing that was creating so much furor.
1: Few things. In the Panorama interview, I think the most serious thing she said was that Charles was unfit for the throne. And apparently, even now, other reporters who knew her are coming forward, and they have said that her plan was not, you know, initially they thought, well, her plan is for William to, in other words, Charles would run off to Italy with his lady. That's what Diana called Camilla Parker Bowles, Charles's lady. And they would live in Tuscany or something. And that would leave Diana to carry on the Wales's name and coach Prince William to become king. And she would share a regency with Prince Andrew. And there have been a lot of witnesses who say, yes, she was talking about that. But even more alarming is that she started contacting powerful people, politicians, Max Hastings, who was the editor-in-chief of the London Times. And she apparently wanted William to step aside. Her theory was William didn't have the personality to be king, that he was more quiet. He was, you know, he didn't want it. He's more like his dad. He was reluctant. But Prince Harry, she used to call him Good King Harry. And that's in several books. Her bodyguard noted it. And he wrote a book, you know, it's a tidbit, but I think it says something. Her plan was to put Prince Harry on the throne because he had a better personality. And as she often said, Harry is more like me. And at the time, Harry was popular. But I think that this really alarmed the royal family and what I would call the inner secret circle.
0: And he just moved back to London, didn't he?
1: Yes, he did. And you know, no one's exactly sure why. But of course, he was a child at the time, not to blame for this, but his paternity seems to be very much in doubt. Even James Hewitt, you know, who's officially, he's always gone with the official line that he is not Harry's father, but he went on a television show and he was hypnotized by the president of the hypnotists in England. It's not a group of nuts. It's, they use it for psychiatry and a lot of things. And he was asked under hypnosis if he was Harry's father. And apparently he answered in the affirmative. And so I think they were keeping this big secret. And, you know, of course, Charles was stuck in the marriage, knew he couldn't divorce. He had to acknowledge the child as his own. Which, you know, was it's not the first time anyone in the royal family has done that. But I think for Diana, with her personality and always wanting to appear so perfect, it was an issue that this was known even to insiders, or at least suspected. And so she created a narrative that, you know, Camilla was always the evil person, the entity always lurking around. You know, Charles had a friend, and at sometimes they had sex, but I think Charles was serious about his marriage in the beginning. I think he was very romantically drawn to Diana, but having the child was probably pretty horrifying to him. And then being stuck and, having to have a stiff upper lip, it was just, I think Charles could have hung on no matter what. But Diana suddenly got this agenda to completely discredit him. and then take over the crown herself. And one of the most interesting things that I've looked at is that people who were close to Diana, who would be in a position to know these things, and in fact hinted that they knew these things, one of them is the mother of Sarah Ferguson, they meet some pretty grisly deaths. And one of the commonalities, you know, witnesses in the Alma Tunnel at Diana's car crash said there was a blinding flash. And most people think that the driver, Henri Paul, was blinded by a military strobe light. And that was probably either from the Fiat Uno that witnessed. We know the Fiat Uno was in the tunnel, and that was what sort of pushed the Mercedes into the pillar and dawdled, slowed the Mercedes down, made it impossible for the Mercedes to maneuver correctly.
0: And the story was they were trying to get away from chasing paparazzi, right?
1: There were no paparazzi. There were none. They had left the Ritz from the rear entrance. There was nobody tailing them. The paparazzi caught up, but it took several minutes. They were not there. Would the witnesses say that there were two motorcycles were blocking the two exits? We know that. So they couldn't take the exits. And then when the Mercedes came into the tunnel, the white Fiat Uno was going very slowly. The Mercedes was going very fast, had to put on brakes. We know that the Mercedes hit the rear of the Fiat because the taillight broke. And we know that the white Fiat Uno then came alongside the right side of the Mercedes where Diana and the bodyguard were seated and made a big, long white scrape. It also took off the rear view mirror of the Mercedes on the right side. So these are just facts. The white Fiat Uno was in the tunnel and had contact and probably pushed the Mercedes into the third pillar. And then if the driver tried to correct, motorcycle came around and the pinion driver, the passenger on the motorbike, had a flash and blinded the driver and caused the crash.
0: So Henri Paul was not part of the assassination, was he?
1: No. He may have been paid by intelligence services to, you know, take the Alma Tunnel, but I don't think he had any idea that that was going to happen. He wouldn't drive to his own death. I mean, you know, and he didn't seem to be that kind of person.
0: He wasn't suicidal. We're going to take a short break, Sarah, and come back in a moment and take phone calls with you as they're lining up right here on Coast to Coast AM.
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1: Rescue teams work to reach communities cut off by the disaster. Nepal's disaster agency saying that 987 deaths have been counted there, 3,916 people missing, including 583 foreigners. Wednesday's disaster began with a chain of events high in the Himalayas where a glacial collapse sent large amounts of rock, ice, and meltwater into valleys below, triggering powerful floods. The U.S. military targeting an island in the Strait of Hormuz after Iran fired strikes at U.S. ally Jordan.
2: CENTCOM spokesman Captain Tim Hawkins says Islamic Revolutionary Guard Corps forces were observed preparing to launch rockets with sea mines into the Strait of Hormuz. Last week, CENTCOM said it had completed clearing sea mines from the strait.
1: Fox's Jennifer Griffin. 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
3: When you need to know, your weather is on KNSI. Now your local forecast from the Hanson Paving Weather Center.
4: Lows level off around 59 overnight under mainly clear skies. Winds out of the southwest around 5 miles per hour. High temperatures reach up to 86 Tuesday. Sunshine mixed with clouds at times. Chance of rain showers Tuesday night. Lows level off around 62. Cloudy skies expected. I'm meteorologist Paul Frombly on KNSI. Currently, it's 59 degrees.
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1: We'll take calls with Sarah Whalen when we come back in a moment as we talk about Princess Diana with her book, Royal Vengeance, right here on Coast to Coast. Next hour, Preston Dennett joins us to talk about the healing powers of UFOs. It's an amazing story. One of our new TV shows is called Strange Universe, and Tom will tell you how you can watch some episodes.
2: Yeah, it's going to be really cool. 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Click, it's in the carousel. I think it's the sixth dot, George. I didn't count them too
1: correctly. The last button. It's one of the last buttons.
2: 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I think it's with Dan and Brinkley. It's a lot of fun. We have a brand new set, some great people we're working with. This is going to be a lot of fun. So check it out. It's Strange Universe.
1: Thank you, Thomas. 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
1: 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It says Insider at the top of the homepage. 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

0: And welcome back to Coast, George Norrie along with Sarah Whalen. Let's go to the calls right now. Let's go to John in Wisconsin to get us started. Hello, John.
1: Hello, George. Hello, Sarah. A brief comment and a question, please. Sarah, you do great work. I really enjoy listening to you. 29 years after Princess Diana's death, the cover-up is deep, very similar to the JFK assassination. My question is this, Sarah. Based on these deep layers of cover-up, would you concur that we will never know the truth? Congratulations on the book, and George, thank you for taking my call.
0: Thank you, John. What do you think, Sarah?
2: I think John has a point. You may not know everything, but if you look at the patterns, you'll be able to see. And by the way, I do mention JFK in my book. I mean, and also, assassinations in general. I don't want to get too much off topic, but the British government and the French government have made sure that it's going to be very difficult to ever determine the truth. I think it's 100 years before the French government will release a report that it created. I don't know how much would be in that report, because the French were deliberately obtuse, in my opinion. And they're also, you know, all the photographs that were taken at the scene, because once the paparazzi did arrive, they took a lot of pictures. And of course, the French police arrested the paparazzi and took all their photographs. And in fact, John Anderson, who was suspected of being the driver of the Fiat Uno, the white Fiat Uno, and in fact owned a white Fiat Uno, he was a paparazzi. I wouldn't really call him a paparazzi. He was a royalty photographer, a celebrity photographer. He was a multimillionaire, and he had ties with intelligence agencies. And he was interviewed by the French police, and Scotland Yard was also trying to interview him. And when it appeared that they were going to go to the inquest, he was found dead in a field. Supposedly, he had, I think he was driving a BMW. A fireman came. They were in a military field, and a fireman saw this ball of fire burning. And so he went to investigate, and he saw John Anderson in the car, the corpse, with what the fireman said were two bullet holes in his forehead. But the car was locked. No key was ever found. Anderson burned pretty much to ash. And, you know, then people come up with explanations of they weren't bullet holes. This was when the brain gets hot, it will shoot out of your forehead. The fireman said, no, he had seen many people in accidents in similar situations, and they look like bullet holes to him. And he stuck to his story. But the reports are not going to be released, you know, for 100 years. And the pictures were all seized. And of course, the witnesses who might shed information on this, you know, some have died naturally, but Anderson's death was not natural. And there were a lot of inconsistencies in his statements and his wife's statement. And of course, you know, he left the country just 6 hours after Diana's crash. He was on his way to Corsica, supposedly on a photo assignment. And he stayed out of Dodge, you might say, for a number of weeks. But he came back and everything went back to Anderson. And then his hard drives for his photos, because he told a French writer that he had, in fact, they were going to collaborate on a book about the crash. It's pretty wild stuff. And his photos were stolen. The photo agency where he was working and his hard drives were kept, there was a massive break-in by some very dangerous looking people. I think they shot a security guard in the foot, but there were objects of art. There were very expensive things. They did not take any of those. Instead, they took, James Anderson's hard drives with all the pictures on them. So yeah, I would say there's been a concerted effort to certainly make it very difficult to find out exactly what happened.
0: Let's go to Lewis in Pennsylvania. Lewis, take it away.
3: George, thank you for taking my call. I have a comment and a question for Sarah.
0: Okay.
3: Off the air.
2: Hi, Lewis.
3: My comment is, in July 97, Gianni Versace got assassinated in front of his villa in South Florida. In August 97, this tragedy happened with Princess Diana. And then in July 99, JFK Jr. dies in a mysterious plane crash. All those three people were all friends with each other. They all hung out in the same circles. They all hung out at the same parties. I thought it was very odd. But anyway, yeah. My question for you, Sarah, is I saw a documentary one time, and they said that, you know, that Henri Paul had enough drugs and alcohol in his system that he, with his short, small stature, he would have been comatose. And they had a, you know, they thought maybe there was a body double involved somehow with MI6. I'll stop there. Thank you, George.
2: Well, most people think, the Henri Paul issue is, interesting, because there's a film of him at the Ritz. There's in-house video that Mohammed Al-Fayed released in the third and final inquest. And supposedly Henri Paul was completely drunk, drunk as a skunk. But there's a photo right before he gets in the car to drive them. He's tying his shoe, and he just leans down and he ties his shoe in a bow. It's not the kind of, he showed a lot of dexterity that if you had drunk as much as he was accused of having drunk, you wouldn't be able to do that. And, the bodyguard who was in the car, Trevor Rees Jones, I don't think he would have allowed anyone to get in the car if Henri Paul was visibly intoxicated. And what was determined by Al-Fayed's group of investigators, which included retired people from Scotland Yard who were very highly esteemed, was that the blood sample was not Henri Paul's that was tested for alcohol, that instead they took the blood sample of a suicide person who had apparently gotten himself drunk and then killed himself with carbon monoxide in his car. And that body was in the morgue at the time that Henri Paul was brought in, and the sample was taken from that person, not Henri Paul. And Henri Paul's parents were also very militant about that, that that was not the sample of their son. They were very insistent on it. So, yeah, I think there's definitely smoke and fire when it comes to the sample of Henri Paul's blood. That was
0: Sir, what's the latest on King Charles cancer, which they're not disclosing?
2: Yeah, I don't know. It's the mystery cancer, and I think Princess Kate also has mystery cancer. They'll acknowledge cancer. They're not going to tell you what kind of cancer it is. I understand privacy and wanting that. But, most public figures like this, people are naturally going to want more information. But I do think the British people have come to love Charles and at least respect him. And it's the same thing with Camilla. I mean, I don't think that Princess Diana ever thought in a month of Sundays that Camilla would be considered a queen consort. And yet that happened, because these inner secret circles, they are extremely powerful, and they wanted a happy monarch. They did not want Prince Harry monarch with Princess Diana being a co-regent with Prince Andrew. And just think about what happened with Prince Andrew. That would have just been a disaster. So Prince Charles and Camilla started looking pretty good at the end of the day. I mean, just in terms of how you have monarchs to be symbols of stability, the cancer, makes Charles less stable as a monarch. But on the other hand, he took the throne at an older age. He's in his 70s. His son, William, is popular, and he's, done pretty much all the right things. He has heirs. He has three children. So they're on track. I'll say that. And Queen Camilla has, you know, she has stepped up to be a very supportive figure. And the English people they're resigned. And I think this is a very typically English pattern. You know, Anne Boleyn gets executed. I think people were very stunned by that. But then King Henry marries immediately to Jane Seymour. Jane Seymour has a child. They take this in. This is their tradition. And they know that people do meet these very strange deaths. They don't look very deeply. I've spent a lot of time in England talking with many people. Muhammad Al-Fayed had to fight to get that third inquest, and he pretty much did it on his own. He was irrepressible. They had to do it because he was not going to stop. He didn't get the result he wanted because, as one of the callers pointed out, I think Lewis, I mean, maybe we'll never know. So much evidence has been repressed and you just won't know. But I do think that the issue with Diana, I mean, there were many issues, but the trying to skip William in the kingship, skip Charles and then skip William, that was too much. And she was very vocal about it. I mean, you know, writers and newspaper editors talk about it. Her own bodyguard talked about how she thought Harry would make a better king. His real name is Henry, which is also very interesting because Lady Colin Campbell, who writes a lot about these royals, and she has a very entertaining podcast. If you're interested, it's quite interesting. She has theorized that Harry is the offspring of, well, let me just say, she raised the issue that Princess Diana, I would say like in 82 or 83, had an affair with an aristocrat whose name was Henry.
0: Right. While married, right?
2: Yes, while married. And you know, William had been born. So at least there was one heir that is pretty much considered the heir of Charles's body. I don't think Charles has any doubt about that. But Harry has always been kind of a question mark. But in England, people are very reticent to say this, you know, because they don't want to do anything to destabilize the monarchy. And Charles seemed okay with it.
0: Or else he would have gotten a DNA test or something, right?
2: Well, I'm sure they've done that, you know, and that was always an issue. And Diana herself was considering doing a DNA test, but then decided not to. Initially, she and Hewitt were going to elope. And even when he went to war, he was in the military. I think before he left, he proposed marriage to her, and supposedly she said yes. And, you know, by that time, her marriage to Charles had really broken down. But I think she found herself, you know, being such a celebrity, and then she envisioned that she would have this career of healing people, of going around the world, you know, opening hospices and helping people. And she was looking for a partner, but, you know, very difficult to be the partner of somebody who's a quasi-goddess.
0: Well, Sarah, stay safe. If what you write about in the book, Royal Vengeance, is true and accurate, be careful. Sarah Whalen with us. 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
4: New warnings for Iran. I'm Ted Lindner, Fox News. The president issuing those new warnings Monday. Fox's Kevin Cork from Washington explains the U.S. is prepared to launch strikes in Iran.
5: While posting an AI-generated image suggesting Karg Island, Iran's major oil export hub, might be targeted next. As for the IRGC, well, ever resistant to U.S. pressure, well, they fired at least 8 ballistic missiles toward American interests in Jordan after the U.S. hit IRGC launch positions on Larak Island. Sources tell Fox News most of the incoming fire from the regime was, in fact, intercepted. Now, on Wall Street, unsubstantiated rumors of Iranian mines hitting targets in the Strait of Hormuz sent oil prices higher, though U.S. officials say the Iranians, frankly, are just lying to try to affect markets.
4: Treasury Secretary Scott Bessent explains that the real slid to a historic low and Tehran warned it would only answer every U.S. attack with a response dozens of times greater. After less than 3 hours of deliberations, jurors in Vegas finding Dwayne Keefe D. Davis guilty of orchestrating the killing of rapper Tupac Shakur back in 1996. The deliberations, which followed closing arguments earlier Monday, came after 9 days of testimony from detectives, former gang associates, and documentarians. Davis could be sentenced to life in prison. The trial is revisited the night nearly 30 years ago when Shakur was shot while on his way to perform at a club in Vegas. The jury in the Lindsey Clancy murder trial in Massachusetts not yet reaching a verdict. Jurors sent home Monday afternoon after completing their third day of deliberations at Plymouth Superior Court. Lindsey Clancy facing 3 counts of first-degree murder for the January 2023 strangulation deaths of her 3 young kids, aged 5, 3, and 8 months old. And the number of dead from catastrophic flooding in Nepal and China, over 1,000 now. Rescue teams working to reach communities cut off by the disaster. Nepal says that 987 deaths have been counted there. 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

0: Singer Lionel Richie's been hospitalized in the intensive care unit in St. Louis after performing in the city over the weekend. The 77-year-old singer, songwriter, and TV personality checked himself into the hospital after his Saturday night performance at the Muni in Forest Park to have some tests run. Richie was also rushed to a hospital back in June after falling ill on stage during a concert in St. Paul, Minnesota. Richie telling the crowd that he felt dizzy and strange back then and cut the show short before paramedics met him backstage and took him to a hospital by ambulance. A top Army official resigns after 18 months on the job. Fox's Kristen Goodwin with more.
1: A rep for the White House confirming Army Secretary Dan Driscoll submitted his resignation to President Trump. The rep saying in part, Secretary Driscoll has been highly effective in advancing President Trump's agenda to make America strong again at the Department of the Army by providing outstanding leadership during historic military operations, assisting with negotiations between Russia and Ukraine, and more. Adding the United States Army is more powerful than ever, thanks to his work alongside the Commander-in-Chief and Secretary of War. Driscoll, an Iraq War veteran who served in the position since February of last year, is a friend of Vice President J.D. Vance. Kristen Goodwin, Fox News.
0: No reason given for his departure, but it comes amid reports Driscoll had tension with Secretary of War Pete Hegseth. And the bodies of a Texas chiropractor and at least one other person have now been found. This after a major weekend of flash flood swept through the Grand Canyon. At least one other person remains still missing. Waves of torrential rain hit the Bright Angel Creek area of the tourist destination on Saturday that hosts 4.4 million visitors a year. I'm Ted Lindner. This is Fox News.
2: 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Now your local forecast from the Hanson Paving Weather Center.
3: Lows level off around 59 overnight under mainly clear skies. Winds out of the southwest around 5 miles per hour. Highs level off around 86 Tuesday. Sunshine mixed with clouds at times. Chance for showers Tuesday night. Lows level off around 61. Cloudy skies expected. I'm staff meteorologist Paul Trombley on KNSI. Currently 57.
4: This is the Ox headed across America for you all year. 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
1: Up next, Preston Dennett back with us on Coast to Coast as we talk about the healing power of UFOs, an amazing story, and he is next with us on Coast to Coast AM. 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

0: And welcome back. George Norrie with you. Author Preston Dennett began investigating UFOs and the paranormal back in 1986 when he discovered that his family, friends, and coworkers were having dramatic, unexplained encounters. Since then, he has interviewed hundreds of witnesses, investigated a wide variety of paranormal experiences, and he is a field investigator for the Mutual UFO Network, a ghost hunter, and a paranormal researcher. His book is called The Healing Power of UFOs. Preston Dennett, back on Coast to Coast. Preston, welcome.
1: Thank you very much, George. How are you?
0: I'm doing fine. Good to have you back with us. When your family member and friends started having these unexplained encounters, how did they come to you with the information?
1: They didn't, actually. And that was what was so upsetting to me. They were keeping it secret from me. Really shocking. My brother had had an encounter when I was 13 years old. He was really the only one who came forward. And at that time, I didn't believe him. It wasn't until November 17, 1986, there was a very famous sighting. You probably heard it. Captain Kenji Tarochi and his crew of JAL Airlines saw a UFO over Alaska. Well, this made the evening news, and that's what prompted me to start asking people within my circle of, you know, family, friends, and coworkers, had they had an encounter. And I got a huge shock because I found out that not only did my brother have an encounter, my sister, several friends, people at work, about 20, maybe 30% of people I knew had had some kind of encounter.
0: But what about yourself? Did you have one?
1: I did eventually. Yeah. Looking back in hindsight, there was a missing time incident as a young child. But really, my first major encounter occurred about, 6 years into doing research. I was driving home one evening in 1992, and an orb of light came down in front of my car, actually stopped the car because it was right in front of my windshield, went back and forth two or three times, darted away, and that's all I remembered. In fact, I forgot the whole encounter completely for a few months, so I'm pretty sure I had missing time. And from that point on, I had four major sightings that year, and it just got a little bit closer and closer till I've had some pretty major encounters, yeah.
0: Do you remember that first time you got involved in UFO research, Preston?
1: Oh, I sure do. It was a really, I mean, I look back on it fondly, but at the time, it was a very difficult adjustment because I came in as a skeptic. I did not believe any of this stuff. I thought anyone who saw UFOs was lying, on drugs, crazy, mentally ill. Of course, I was wrong. I had bought the Air Force party line, kind of.
0: Right.
1: Hoaxes, hallucinations, misperceptions, mental illness, imagination, that I thought explained all UFO encounters. So it really kind of collapsed my entire belief system. I had to readjust everything. Finding out there was a cover-up was not fun. So yeah, there was a whole year there that I had a real hard time with this.
0: Did you originally get into the investigations to prove that it was all hua?
1: Yeah. Although, you know, almost immediately after I sat down with my brother Marco, my older brother, and he described his sighting, which was of a metallic disc, classic flying saucer, very low level, silent, colored lights. He had two friends with him who I knew well. I could not explain this, but I did start buying every book I could find, hoping that I could explain this away as swamp gas, which of course I couldn't. About a year into it, I joined MUFON, Mutual UFO Network, and became a field investigator. And yeah, I mean, the books were very serious on the subject. I realized I was a latecomer to this. A lot of people were taking the subject very seriously. So pretty early on, I could tell that I was wrong and had been wrong and that there was validity to the subject.
0: But when you jumped in a big way, didn't you?
1: Oh, yeah. You know, not anything I ever expected to be doing. I thought, you know, I'm going to look into this and it'll go away and I won't have to worry about it. Of course, that's not what happened. I ended up making this my life's work. It's just endlessly fascinating. And for me, it literally hit home. I found out that my family is one of the families who's basically being followed. We know this phenomenon is generational, and that's certainly true in my own family, because not only do both my sister-in-laws have had encounters with humanoids, but I have two nephews who've had very close encounters. One saw humanoids as well. My parents never did admit to anything. I couldn't ask my mom. It was too late. She had passed on. But my dad hated this subject with such a passion that I often wondered if he was keeping a secret from me. Because when you have that strong of an emotional reaction, positive or negative, that's kind of a red flag that something's going on here.
0: Something's happening with him. What was your home state?
1: California. I thought maybe that's why, you know, because California, according to MUFON and Newfork, has more UFO encounters than any other state. Washington and Texas are right up there, but California has the most reported encounters. I thought, well, maybe there's something about this state. No, of course, that's not true. We now know UFOs are seen everywhere on this planet. But yeah, California, Southern California was where I basically grew up.
0: Preston, at what point did you start getting involved in the UFOs and the healing modalities connected to them?
1: Very quickly, actually. I mean, for the first 10 years of getting involved in UFO research, I was reading books, I was interviewing people, I was going to conventions, writing articles. And one of my very first cases I investigated involved a lady who does not want her name used. I call her Wendy. But she had described how she had visitations regularly with gray-type ETs, and she had come down with a medical issue where they had diagnosed her with a cyst in her fallopian tubes, was causing her all kinds of problems, a lot of pain, and she was scheduled for surgery. And the night before surgery, she had a visitation by her gray folks, and didn't really remember much, but she thought it was kind of an odd thing that they would come right before surgery. Well, she went to the doctor the next day for surgery, and they did pre-op imaging, as they always do. And they came back into the room, and they looked pretty upset. They said, "You had surgery," and she denied it. And they said, "Well, we know you had surgery because your cyst is gone, and there's fluid here that's present in the fallopian tube that's only present after someone's had surgery." And they examined her. They found this little healed, what looked like a laser scar on her abdomen. And they said, "You've had surgery. Who did you go to?" So at this point, she's realizing what happened and just kind of played dumb. But yeah, that was the first case I ran into. And I always kind of wondered about it and decided I was going to write an article about this, because I hadn't heard really of many people talking about this subject. Thought this would make a good subject for an article. I did know of a few other cases. Jacques Vallée had a case in France of a medical doctor. There was another case by Ralph and Judy Bloom of a Peruvian customs official who'd been healed of rheumatism and nearsightedness. There was another very famous case in Damon, Texas, involving two police officers, one who was healed of a flesh wound. I thought, yeah, I'll write an article about this. And I started looking into the books I have on this subject in the magazines. I subscribed to the UFO News Clipping Service, which I'm so glad I did, because I found a lot of cases there. And in the space of about 2 weeks of research, I found over 30 cases. Now, that's more than an article can contain. So I thought, this might be a book, because there were so many cases. I did research for a full year and found over 100 cases, and that ended up becoming my very first book, which I've since reissued, because I've now got well over 300 cases. So this is not as rare as you might think.
0: Were they all dramatic cases as well?
1: I wouldn't, well, you know, it depends how you look at it. I wouldn't say so necessarily, because some were healings of very minor issues. Like the case in Damon, Texas, these two police officers were driving along the highway, saw a UFO. It sent down a beam of light. It struck one of the officers' arms, Deputy Good, and he could feel the heat from it. He felt tingling. His arm was hanging outside of the window. Well, earlier he had been bit by his son's baby pet alligator, and it had a wound on his finger, which was not serious, but it was painful and inflamed. And they raced off. They were quite scared, pulled into a diner and parked, and he realized he wasn't feeling any pain on his finger. Pulled off the Band-Aid, and the cut was completely healed. So there's quite a few cases like that of relatively minor conditions, but all the way from colds to cancer. People healed of back pain, stomach issues, kidney disease, liver disease, heart disease, bunch of cancer cases, very serious conditions as well. So some are really dramatic and some are just sort of like, oh, why would they heal this person of a cold?
0: Well, Preston, like the first case you mentioned, are the medical professionals baffled?
1: They are. They leave, these cases leave a long line of really upset, often doctors and nurses even. Some of these cases are pretty well verified. So
0: Why would they
1: there was
0: be
1: another.
0: upset? Because they don't know?
1: Yeah. Often patients are very reluctant to explain how this healing took place. I'll give
0: Do
1: you an
0: they
1: example.
0: know?
1: No, the patients don't tell them. I always ask
0: No,
1: them, why
0: but
1: would you say it?
0: do the patients know?
1: Oh yeah. Well, in most cases, yeah.
0: They do.
1: There are
0: Okay.
1: some people who've been taken on board and told they were sick, and they didn't know it. And the ET said, "Oh yeah, you're quite ill. We'll fix you." But usually, I would say 95% of the cases, yeah, the patients are aware of the healing.
0: Pretty dramatic, isn't it?
1: Oh yeah, and a lot more common than people realize. Because I started, researching this subject, and I realized pretty much every major researcher out there has cases like these. Because I initially thought this must be rare, but John Mack has multiple cases. David Jacobs, Bud Hopkins, he never wrote about it. I had to corner him at a convention. He says, "Oh yes, I've got several cases." But Timothy Green Beckley, Richard and Lee Boylan, Artie Six Killer Clark, Gordon Creighton, Barbara Lamb, I mean, all of them, Constance Clear, Tony Dodd, Anne Druffel, Edith Fiore, Leonard Stringfield, Timothy Good, Cynthia Hind, an African researcher. More researchers have these cases than don't. Jim and Cora Lorenzen, Wendell Stevens, I can go on. Most major researchers have multiple cases of this kind.
0: Are the illnesses all kinds too?
1: Right across the board. In fact, I ended up putting a list together and it was shocking because you could practically name any body part and it's healed. Again, some very serious conditions and minor ones as well. Angioma, malformation of the blood vessels in the vein. Arthritis, asthma, burns, lots of cases involving cancer, but Crohn's disease, colds, flus, diabetes, diphtheria, gallstones, fibromyalgia, fever, just about everything you can think of, leukemia, paralysis, muscular dystrophy,
0: Jeez.
1: polio, rheumatism, stroke, tuberculosis. It's incredible how many different types of cases there are. Eye problems, dental problems, you name it.
0: Preston, how does the medical community respond to these incredible miracles that occur? What do they say?
1: Well, they'll usually say something like, maybe you were misdiagnosed, or this is a spontaneous remission that we cannot explain. Spontaneous remission is a well-verified medical phenomena. or someone will be sick and then suddenly they're not and they can't explain it. And I wonder if a good number of these cases that are reported as spontaneous remission are in fact intervention of some kind.
0: Well, the misdiagnosis excuse, in most cases, I would assume the patient has been going to that medical practitioner. So I don't think they'll talk about misdiagnosis on that case, would they?
1: Well, sometimes it does come up, but that's usually their excuse. I think it depends on the individual, because again, they have a real hard time explaining this. There was one case I looked into personally involving a gentleman by the name of Reverend Michael Carter. He's pretty well known in this field. He was diagnosed with a
0: I think
1: blood
0: he's been
1: clot.
0: He's been a show guest of ours. He's been on
1: the
0: program.
1: He's pretty well known. He had a blood clot in his leg. His leg swelled up to more than twice its normal size. He went to the doctor. The doctor was pretty upset with him. He said, "You should have come in much earlier. This is a potentially fatal condition we're dealing with here," and prescribed him a whole list of vitamins and medicine, prescription medicines to deal with this, and told him, "You need to come in every week or two, and we'll follow this very closely, but this is a very serious condition." And he went home, and it wasn't long after this that he was visited by, well, we call them Nordics. I don't like that term. I call them human-looking ETs, because they're not all necessarily Nordic in appearance. These figures that he saw were, he said that they were about 6, 7 feet tall, very muscular, appeared in his bedroom, and held up their hand and hit him with a beam of light, which caused him to pass out. And he woke up the next morning, and his leg was normal size. He said it looked as if his veins and arteries had been rerouted. And he went to the doctor just a few days later, and the doctor was absolutely stunned and asked him what happened. And again, Michael Carter just kind of played coy, didn't say, and said, "Just be happy for me." But yeah, his doctor was pretty upset. They generally don't react well.
0: Where do the healings generally occur? In the room the person's in, or aboard the craft?
1: You have basically a few scenarios going on here. If it's a very serious illness, like cancer or a major disease, often people will be taken on board. So you're going to see about 50% of the cases really take place on board a craft. But another category of about 25% are when people are just outside walking, perhaps driving around, a UFO shows up and sends down a beam of light or circles around their car or something like this, and they're healed. There's another category, equally about 20% or so, where ETs will just come into a person's bedroom and heal them there. A good example is Jim Law of Gainesville, Florida, who was suffering from a hernia. And he had lifelong visitations by gray ETs and wasn't very happy about it, actually, and kind of gotten over his fear of it. But these little grays show up and he says, "Hey, if you're going to take me, why don't you heal me of this hernia?" It was a serious hernia. He had to have an operation, which was scheduled. And they said, "We know of this condition that you speak of and we will repair it." It's pretty much a direct quote. And used a little handheld instrument and healed him. And then he asked them, and I thought this was so interesting, "Why are you taking me?" And they said, "We are interested in your genetic potential to live a long time."
0: Well, stay with us, Preston. We're going to take a short break, but we'll come back and pick it up right there as we talk about the healing power of UFOs right here on Coast to Coast AM.
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0: Allow construction of the White House ballroom to continue for now.
1: It is a temporary win for President Trump, who says the ballroom is needed for national security because the project also includes military and security bunkers.
0: That is Fox's Jarrett Halpern reporting. 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
3: 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Now your local forecast from the Hanson Paving Weather Center.
4: Lows level off around 59 overnight under mainly clear skies. Winds out of the southwest around 5 miles per hour. Highs level off around 86 Tuesday. Sunshine mixed with clouds at times. Chance for showers Tuesday night. Lows level off around 61. Cloudy skies expected. I'm Staff Meteorologist Paul Trombley on KNSI. Currently 57.
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1: 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ParanormalDate.com keeps cruising along. If you're eligible, sign up, and Tom's here to tell you about a little TV show.
2: Yeah, we're going to have a lot of fun on this one. So earlier, we told you about Strange Universe that we're doing. Well, we have another show we're going to do, and it's called, get ready, it's called Paranormal Date. It's our brand new Spark TV original series where love meets the supernatural. So here's how it works. Each episode, one paranormal loving single is going to go on a blind speed date with three potential matches. I don't know why I laugh at that, but at three potential matches, a speed date. I just think it's funny. But a blind speed date with

0: three potential matches who share their passion for ghosts, UFOs, psychic phenomena, cryptids, and the mysterious. 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
1: And the one we'll pick from the three, I guess, Tom, right?
0: Yeah, well, what happens is that one person will go on this blind speed date with the three, and then we'll get two from there, and then we're going to send those people off on a date somewhere really cool, like a haunted place or something like that, and see how it works out, and we're going to film all of it.
1: I love that. And here's something for you to build up that immune system.
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3: Whether it's physical activity, obesity, diet, smoking, low on hormones, stress, sleep disorders, or your age, can be supported by reducing inflammation and aiding the body to heal itself appropriately. 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

0: And welcome back, George Norrie, along with Preston Dennett. We'll take calls with Preston next hour here on Coast to Coast. Preston, does it appear that after the ETs do the healing, do they keep coming back to the individual, or do they just move on?
1: I think you have sort of a bell curve there. I can't say that if you're going to get a healing by ETs, more than likely you are a contactee. About 50% of the cases involve people who've had a history of encounters. But there are a number of people who've been healed on multiple occasions. So the answer is both yes and no, because sometimes it's a one-off, and sometimes no, people will have ETs come back and basically maintain their health. A good example is Jim Sparks, a well-known contactee who actually didn't need to use hypnosis to remember his encounters. The ETs came to him and healed him of a very serious condition of flu, told him that he was actually quite a lot more ill than he realized, and reminded him that they had made a deal with him that if he ever got sick, that they would come around and help him get better. And they did. And he had another encounter where he was taken on board. This is so interesting and really unusual. They handed him this clear container of the noxious black tar-like liquid, very gummy, very thick. And he said, "This is our gift to you." And he's thinking to himself, "What kind of gift is this?" It smelled real bad. And they said, "We pulled this out of your lungs. You need to stop smoking." And showed him images of him very ill. And what's interesting to me about that case is I have another one just like it. The only difference is the shape of the container. But the ETs told this other gentleman, you know, showed him this black sort of goo and said, "This is our gift to you." And told him he needs to stop smoking. But the container was, I think, rectangular in his case, whereas the other was round. But essentially the same exact type of encounter. They later pulled him on board and told him, "You need to stop smoking marijuana. This is not the life we had planned for you." So, some people are followed quite closely by the ETs.
0: But some ETs are not helping everybody who has got an affliction or is sick. Why is that?
1: Yeah, this is one of the million-dollar questions. It's a real enigma because there are contactees who have regular contact and are still suffering from some very serious conditions. And the ETs aren't healing them, and it's hard to say why. Though in some cases, the ETs will tell the person that this is karmic and this is an illness or a condition or an injury that you basically chose and that you will be learning some lessons from this. I can't say that that's true of all cases, but that certainly could be why some people are being healed and others aren't. Very hard to say. I couldn't give you a real authoritative answer to that, because we just don't know.
0: But they do follow up with those that they've helped?
1: Yes, absolutely. Most people who are contactees have had contacts since early childhood, and it goes on throughout their lives. And it can be just a few encounters for some people, others a lot more. But generally, it's a lifelong thing all the way until you're elderly. It can slow down once people get quite old, but I've got a number of cases where people were in their 70s and they were healed. One gentleman, he was healed of an enlarged prostate. So another lady in England, Elsie was her name, she was visited and healed of jaundice. There's a number of cases involving people who are quite old who are healed. But some people just have a single one-off as well with no history of encounters.
0: But not every disease is life-threatening, is it?
1: No. And this is another curious facet to all this. There was a case by Leonard Stringfield, involving a gentleman by the name of Chuck Doyle, a 13-year-old kid, actually, from Florence, Kentucky, who stepped outside his home. He was suffering from a bad head cold, and there was a UFO hovering over his neighbor's yard, sort of manta ray-shaped craft, and sending down a beam of light. And no sooner did Chuck Doyle step outside when this beam of light starts coming towards him, and he realizes it. So he turns to run, not fast enough. This beam of light hits him. He said it was like being hit by a bucket of ice water, because he froze. He froze in a 45-degree position, leaning over the ground, trying to run away. And as soon as this beam of light hit him, he said all these images filled his mind. Mathematical equations, geometric shapes, weird landscapes, things like this. It was just for a brief moment, the beam retracted. He fell to the ground, slightly scraped up his face, but went running inside and told his mom, who ran outside just in time to see this object moving off. But that's when they both realized his head cold was gone. So I've got a number of cases of people healed of just a head cold or something like this. Now, why ETs would do this, whether this was intentional, is hard to say. Perhaps the healing was just a byproduct of being struck by the beam of light. But yeah, there are a whole lot of cases of people healed of really minor conditions.
0: With the technology that the ETs possess, are they using that primarily to cure people?
1: I would say that absolutely. This is one of the major ET agendas. Thomas Bullard, a folklorist and UFO researcher, was really the first to do a statistical analysis and study of onboard UFO encounters. And he found that the one experience that varies the least is being physically examined, taken on board a craft, put in a chair or a table, and being examined. And this is when the healings take place. So the question is, you know, how common would this be? There was a study by MUFON, which studied physiological effects, and found that about 10% of the cases that they looked into involved healings. Whereas Edith Fiore, who wrote a book called Encounters, she said 50% of the people that she has studied were healed. The Free organization found about 50% as well. So it's a lot more common. And that is, I think, one of the primary reasons people are taken on board. And of course, they'll use their technology for all kinds of things, such as examining nuclear power stations or hydroelectric dams, mines, things like this. They can pull people on board with their beams of light, levitate them, pull them through walls. Their technology is exceedingly advanced to the point it seems almost like magic. But healing, for sure, is one of the major uses of their technology. And healings often involve some form of light. The things they can do with light are off the charts. But healing is definitely one of them. They can open up a person's body, look inside of it, close it right back up like there's no scar whatsoever. So yeah, it's usually light technology of some kind that they use for healings.
0: Preston, do we have testimony from medical professionals who have had patients and then they are miraculously fixed?
1: Oh, yeah.
0: Do we have statements from doctors?
1: Absolutely, yeah. Some of these cases are very well verified. I would say the most well-documented case I could find involved a lady who was suffering from Chagas disease. Her name was Bernadette Gomez. Chagas disease is caused by an infection from the triatomine beetle, and it can be fatal. It causes fever, headaches, heart damage, inflammation, and her condition was deteriorating despite having had several surgeries. Now, her case caught the attention of General Paulo Uchoa, a 3-star general in the Brazilian army, and he's kind of the pioneer of Brazilian ufology. Very well educated, and has studied an enormous number of cases and heard about her case. And she was healed in full view of some people. A UFO came down and picked her up. ETs appeared, healed her using blue light. They returned her to the hospital, and they could find no trace of Chagas disease. Now, General Ochoa and his daughter, Denise Ochoa Slater, were able to obtain the medical records, which showed this miraculous healing. And it's one of many very well-documented cases. There was another, Carl Higdon, very famous case involving an oil worker and hunter from Rawlins, Wyoming, who was out hunting and saw this humanoid figure. He was actually shooting at an elk. The bullet stopped in mid-flight, dropped to the ground, and he turns and sees this humanoid figure who walks up to him, gives him a pill, which Carl, for some reason, obediently swallowed, was taken on board a craft, had a long involved encounter. He saw elk in a glass case inside this UFO, which, by the way, was much larger on the inside than it was appeared to be on the outside. But long story short, he was returned without much memory of this at all, ended up going under hypnosis with Dr. Leo Sprinkle. But they found out that two conditions that he had were healed, very well verified. He had tubercular scars on his lungs, which were chronic. These shouldn't be going away, but they were gone. And he was also cured of kidney stones. So there's some of these cases are very well verified.
0: What I find fascinating, Preston, is these are happening to people who have real illnesses and ailments, and then they're gone, and they're all tied to UFOs. It's not like they say, my illness is gone, but I don't know how it happened.
1: Exactly. Well, here's a really interesting case, which kind of speaks to that. Mrs. Sabine was suffering from kidney failure, and she went to her doctor. He was very upset with her because she hadn't gone to the bathroom in 3 days. And he said, you're in total kidney failure. You need to go to the emergency room right now. Well, she, before she went to the emergency room, went home to call her family and say, pray for me. I'm going to the emergency room. Called a few friends, called her employer, and said, I am leaving now. And this is, you know, what I'm going through. Didn't managed to get out of the door because she collapsed on her bed. And these short little sort of brown-skinned beings showed up, not grays, just this sort of uniquely described humanoid. And she was going in and out of consciousness as they worked on her, sort of massaging her abdomen. She couldn't quite tell what they were doing. But woke up the next morning and she was fine. She went to the bathroom. She went to her doctor, who was very upset. He says, I must have misdiagnosed you. You're fine. What happened? And she said, well, I think angels healed me. And that's what she told her family. That's what she told everybody. Though she knew these probably weren't angels because they looked quite different than the classic angel. Well, she got her answer a few months later when she was taken on board and found herself inside a craft, the whole rounded room, indirect lighting. These short little beings were there again. And they used this, she described this instrument that I've heard a number of times. Travis Walton described this actually when he was taken on board. It's this curved sort of metallic tray almost that kind of fits over your torso and shines a light down. Well, she's describing this and she said it projected a holographic image of her organs, the inside of her body, in full living color. And they slid it around and adjusted it, and they showed her her kidney, and they said, look, your kidney is healthy. You're doing much better. And they slid it around, and they put it over her liver and projected an image, full color, of her liver, and told her, do you see all these black spots on it? And she said, yes. And they said, your liver is very unhealthy. You need to stop drinking Diet Coke. You're drinking too much Diet Coke and it's damaging your liver. So the point is, you know, she thought maybe these were angels or something. And I think a lot of people might be using that description to explain these away. Like another lady, diagnosed with breast cancer, religious, she prayed to God. She and her husband got down on their hands and knees and prayed for a healing. She woke up and found herself surrounded by little gray ETs. Didn't really tell her anything. She was passing in and out of consciousness and woke up the next morning and thought, oh gosh, that was weird. What could that have meant? And went to the doctor, and of course they could no longer find any trace of her cancer. So I think some of these cases are being misinterpreted. We were calling them angels when perhaps they're ETs.
0: We're going to come back in a moment with Preston Dennett and take your phone calls. Fascinating discussion of UFOs and the healing power of UFOs.
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4: Military action considered. I'm Sue Guzman, Fox News. President Trump has issued new warnings to Iran. Fox's Kevin Cork tells us the president's reportedly considering waging limited strikes in the Strait of Hormuz.
5: While posting an AI-generated image suggesting Karg Island, Iran's major oil export hub, might be targeted next. As for the IRGC, well, ever resistant to U.S. pressure, well, they fired at least 8 ballistic missiles toward American interests in Jordan after the U.S. hit IRGC launch positions on Larak Island. Sources tell Fox News most of the incoming fire from the regime was, in fact, intercepted. Now, on Wall Street, unsubstantiated rumors of Iranian mines hitting targets in the Strait of Hormuz sent oil prices higher, though U.S. officials say the Iranians, frankly, are just lying to try to affect markets.
4: A shakeup in the U.S. military. Army Secretary Dan Driscoll has resigned, as we hear from Fox's Jennifer Griffin.
6: It's not surprising. Secretary Driscoll, who's a close ally of Vice President Vance, has been butting heads with Secretary Hegseth for months now. In fact, he had disagreed with Secretary Hegseth's decision to fire many of the Army's top generals, top leaders, leading to a bit of a brain drain in the Army. And now we understand that Secretary Driscoll has submitted his resignation.
4: America's listening to Fox News, and still no verdict in the Lindsey Clancy murder trial. They're deciding whether Clancy is legally responsible for the deaths of her 3 young children. Fox's Brian Yenis in Plymouth, Massachusetts.
7: Over 3 days, this jury will be back tomorrow at 9 a.m. for day 4 of deliberations. The only real interesting thing today, at least you can say, is that, well, there was no note. No question from this jury. In fact, this jury has only had one note over these last 3 days, and that was to ask to see 2 pieces of evidence, the bags of prescription pill bottles that were found in the home.
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4: The accused killer of legendary rapper Tupac Shakur has been convicted. Fox's Kristen Goodwin has the story.
21: After less than 3 hours of deliberations, a jury finding Dwayne Davis
22: guilty of first-degree murder with use of a deadly weapon.
21: Prosecutors say Davis, a former leader of the Compton Crips gang, orchestrated the 1996 fatal drive-by shooting of Tupac in Las Vegas after a fight involving the rapper's entourage and Davis's nephew. The 63-year-old is not accused of pulling the trigger, but of providing the gun. Charged in 2023 after co-writing a book, prosecutors say detailed his involvement. The defense argued there was no physical evidence. A judge ordering Davis to be held with no bail. A sentencing hearing is set for October 13th. Kristen Goodwin, Fox News.
4: Construction can continue on a White House ballroom project ordered by President Trump. Fox's Jared Halpern has more.
12: A divided Supreme Court is allowing construction on the $400 million project to continue, overturning lower court orders. It is a win for President Trump, who wrote on social media, "The ballroom and military complex can be built without further contingency, doubt, or threat." President Trump says military and security facilities are incorporated into the project. His administration has argued preventing construction is a matter of national security. Four justices, including Chief Justice John Roberts, disagreed with the majority, arguing construction without congressional approval is likely unlawful. At the White House, Jared Halpern, Fox News.
4: The bodies of a Texas chiropractor and at least one other person have been found after a major weekend flash flood swept through the Grand Canyon. At least one person is still missing. And environmentalist Wendell Berry has died. The Kentucky-born author and agrarian who wrote essays, poems, and novels celebrating the farming communities of his native state and the excesses of an industrial commercialized society was 92. I'm Sue Guzman. This is Fox News.
13: 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Now your local forecast from the Hanson Paving Weather Center.
15: Lows around 57 overnight under mainly clear skies. Southwest winds around 5 miles per hour. Daytime highs approaching 86 Tuesday. Sunshine mixed with clouds at times. Overcast skies Tuesday night. Chance for showers. Lows dip down to about 61. I'm staff meteorologist Paul Trombley on KNSI. Currently 57.
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0: And welcome back, my friends, to Coast to Coast. Preston Dennett, our special guest. His book is called The Healing Power of UFOs. Preston, where do you get the book?
1: You can get it on Amazon, Barnes & Noble, bookstores near you. I have a website. 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It shouldn't be hard to get a hold of.
0: Great. Now, is there any follow-up with these victims to see how they're feeling after the healing?
1: Well, a number of these cases I traced through the literature. But some I certainly traced myself, and I'm in touch with them. There was one lady who was suffering from glaucoma, which is, a thinning of the optic nerve. Her husband is a contactee, and she had an experience while they were out camping in the woods behind their house with apparently mantids. And I'm still in contact with her. She's doing well. Mantids came to their campsite, and she doesn't really remember a whole lot other than feeling this sort of pressure and energy going into her head. Went to her ophthalmologist, and he was absolutely astounded because her optic nerve had thickened up to twice of where it was before. She's still doing well. I know that Edith Fiore, one of the authors who looked into UFO healings, followed up with some of her patients who were healed of a yeast infection, which came back, unfortunately. Usually these healings are permanent, but not always. But it's hard to follow some of these cases up because I honestly don't know these people.
0: Are they in shock over what has happened to them?
1: Oh, absolutely. I'd say for the most part, most of them are grateful, but not all of them. There was one lady who was a medical professional who woke up one morning and found that she had an incision in her abdomen, which she could actually physically open up. It scared her quite badly, and it healed very quickly over a period of hours. Well, she was suffering from gallstones, and they were going to remove her gallbladder, which was really the only treatment with the severity of her condition, and found out that no, she had no more gallstones, but she still wasn't happy about it. She was really quite upset because she hadn't asked for this. She didn't know who did it. So it was very difficult for her. So you get a whole bell curve of how people react to this. One lady I interviewed, she contacted me from Norway, having heard about my research into these kinds of cases. She was suffering from chronic back pain. She said these little gray ETs came into her room, flipped her around like a rag doll, put her on her stomach, and held up this instrument, which is shaped very much like a lint roller. I've heard this exact description before from other people who are also healed of back pain, by the way. They put it against her back. It sent energy into her back. And they filed out through the wall, never answered any of her questions. It was all very quick. So I asked her all the questions I ask people. She had no history of encounters. It was a very frightening experience for her. But her back pain was gone, so ultimately it was a benevolent experience. And I couldn't figure out why she was healed, because it was a one-off. She had no history of encounters. She'd never seen a UFO. But then I asked her what she does for a living. And she says, well, actually, I'm retired. I'm a graphic artist. But I'm very active in my country, well-known in my area, for doing human and animal rights activism.
0: Hmm.
1: Well, that really rang a bell for me because I just interviewed Michael Carter, who works against racism. I'd heard about the case of John Hunter Gray, who works for Native American rights. I started looking at my own cases and the ones I've investigated. And a lot of them involved people who were doctors, nurses, teachers, environmentalists, social rights activists, these sort of things, inventors, people doing good work for humanity in some capacity. So that is definitely a pattern that we see in these cases. People who are being healed are those who are helping others. It's not a hard, fast pattern, but it's absolutely there.
0: Of the more than 300 cases, Preston, that you've researched, how many might you say might be delusional?
1: Oh, gosh.
0: If any.
1: I don't know that I've ever run into a case where I can absolutely say it's delusional. I've certainly had some calls from people who I felt were mentally ill. My mother was a marriage, family, child counselor. We had a lot of psychology books, which turned out to be very helpful because I started to recognize when someone is perhaps suffering from schizophrenia
0: Yeah.
1: or something along those lines, paranoid delusions. It does happen. But generally speaking, people are very reluctant to report their encounter unless they're certain something really unusual happened to them. So I don't really run across that a whole lot.
0: All right, let's go to the phones. Let's go to Carol in Los Angeles. Welcome to the show. Hi, Carol.
2: Oh, hi. Hi. Hi, George, and hi,
0: Hi.
2: Preston. Thanks for letting me through. This
0: Sure.
2: is a great show. I've actually, I am, I mean, I've had a lot of, UFO sightings over my life, but it's been a while. But I have wondered, and I've even asked, for help, like, because I've heard a story or two, but not as much as tonight. And, just two comments and a question. It's interesting to me because my when I compare what you're saying to, Whitley Strieber's experiences, it's almost the exact opposite because his were just completely traumatic. And then my second comment is, it sounds like it's many different kinds of aliens that help, not just one kind, which is also interesting. Maybe you could comment on that. And anywhere from the tall whites to the grays to little brown ones. And then my those are my comments. And my question is then just how would you request help, and what are the qualifications? And that's all. I can take my answers off the air.
0: Okay, thanks, Carol. How many people of the 300 plus asked for help, Preston?
1: The very, very small minority. I would say it's about 3 to 2%, if that. It does turn up, but generally these healings are on the ET's terms, and that's it. I mean, there was one gentleman, Daniel from West Virginia, who was suffering from an impacted wisdom tooth, found himself on board and asked the ETs to heal him, and they did. But generally, the cases where people ask for healing are people who have are having direct contact pretty actively. But again, not always. I already talked about a couple of cases of people who've asked for a healing. But yeah, usually that is not an effective way. Some people do have negative encounters. It's very scary for them. They don't like it. I think Whitley Strieber is a good example. It caused him a lot of fear. Where other people I've talked to felt that these guys were their friends or even family, and it was a wonderful experience for them. And absolutely all different types of ETs are doing the healing. Interestingly, it's mostly grays. And I can say in my own files from having interviewed a few hundred at least contactees who've been taken on board and met ETs face to face, over 50%, probably closer to 60 or 70, are some variation of grays. But when you look at the healing cases, it's grays doing it, different types of grays, mantids, tall whites, little blue beings, got a couple of cases of reptilian, but really all different types of humanoids, some that are uniquely described, like an 8 or 9 foot tall strange humanoid does the healing. And I can't say for sure why some people get healings and others don't, and how effective asking for a healing can be. But I will say that the most effective method to reach out to ETs is absolutely meditation. And just meditating and reaching out and sort of mentally calling to them. And this can be very effective. And again, yeah, there are people who've been asked for healing and received it. Interestingly, I didn't mention this, and I think it's important. About 10% of the cases actually take place inside a hospital, which sounds crazy. But as any researcher will tell you, a UFO encounter can happen anywhere. So there's always hope. There's a lot of cases where people are healed just before surgery, the day before, or even moments before. So I call that the last minute phenomena. I don't know why they do that. But yeah, there's a weird aspect as to who gets healed and why. Very few ask for healing and get it.
0: Of the healings, how much of it is tied to technology as opposed to whatever the aliens do physically?
1: Yeah, 90% easily. Almost always they're using some sort of handheld instrument, much like a flashlight, but obviously not. They will do standard surgery very much in the way we do here, using instrumentations which are far in advance of our own. But there's a category of cases which would probably be more accurately described as psychic healing or hands-on healing, Reiki, this sort of thing, where there's no instrument involved. They'll just lay hands on you or actually put their hands inside a person's body and heal you that way. I've traced a few cases personally where that happened. But that's another category. They'll give people pills. There's a few cases of that. Medicine of some kind. Lotions. But generally, it's light technology.
0: And they don't take your insurance card, I take it.
1: No, they don't. And there's no bills and there's no lines. But yeah, if only they could hand over this healing technology, it would be great. Unfortunately, I think we have a tendency to weaponize technology and abuse it. And I'm not so sure it would be good news for us, because if look at what would happen if the military got a hold of technology that would heal people of flesh wounds. They could just send them out into the battlefield, bring them back, fix them up, and send them right
0: send
1: back
0: them
1: out.
0: Back out again.
1: Yeah. Or might have overpopulation problems as well. I wish they would, but I think they're smarter than that. They've told people repeatedly that it's up to us to solve our own problems. They cannot help us to evolve. We have to. So there's, yeah, it's puts us a little bit between a rock and a hard place here.
0: Let's go to Tom in La Jolla. Go ahead, Tom.
3: Hi, George. George, I thank you and Tom Danizer for accepting my call. Preston Dennett, it's always a pleasure to hear your interviews. I look forward to obtaining your book on UFOs and your other books. I hope you have them available also in audio. And my question, Preston, is it seems to me like, well, we're reverse engineering hardware. Is it possible? It's just my opinion. I think that they're doing it. But is it possible that the government, military, transnational corporations, etc., are reverse engineering extraterrestrial biomedicine, biotechnology? It just seems an obvious avenue of research. And I was wondering if you had any information on that. And thank you for the work that you do, Preston.
1: Yeah, thank you, George. That's a great question. Yes, the answer is yes. I did find some limited information about that. When you study UFO crash retrievals, it's pretty clear that we do have ET technology, the craft, bodies, and that it is being studied intently and reverse engineered to some extent. And I found some limited information. For example, I found a report about technology being removed from a UFO, and it was this sort of handheld device, which was very much like a jewel, a really glowing kind of green small object, which they didn't know what it was for, but as they applied it to a person's body, it would slide over that person's body and locate any tumor. So that is something apparently that's in military hands right now. I also understand that they do have technology which allows lights to basically open up a person's body and close it, very much like we see in Star Trek. So I think we do have some of this healing technology. And if you study onboard reports in particular, you'll see a very strong medical theme running through them. People are taken on board. They describe it like a doctor's room. In fact, Travis Walton thought he was in a hospital at first when he was taken on board, and I hear that quite a bit. But even the ETs are dressed up in kind of doctor's outfits, and there's a whole medical exam going on. So it's clear the ETs do have a very advanced medical technology and certainly seem to know more about the human body than even we do, as evidenced by the fact that they've healed people of chronic diseases. So we know they've got that technology, and it would make perfect sense that since we've got some of these craft, that we have quite a bit of this medical technology. But as far as I know, none of it has been released. I think doctors are beginning to catch on to some of this because we are using light, for example, to heal people, lasers, and things like this. So there's a lot we can learn from these medical cases. But I don't know that this technology has made it into the public arena yet.
0: Remember the movie E.T. the Extraterrestrial, Preston?
1: Oh, sure, yeah.
0: Remember when he pointed? Didn't his fingertip have a light at the end of it?
1: Exactly, yeah. I do remember.
0: You think somebody leaked that to Spielberg?
1: Spielberg does his homework. You know, the Close Encounters of the First Kind had a lot of real validity to it. And his later film, just recent, Disclosure, Day of Disclosure, was clearly he studied these cases. Because the themes that he presented in that movie are very much true, of people becoming psychic following an encounter, of having encounters at very early childhood, screen memories. Yeah, he did his homework, so probably there's some truth to that, yeah.
0: Does God ever enter into the equation here with these victims?
1: Yeah, I wouldn't call these people victims. I don't even like the term abduction, because I got in trouble with talking to these people who felt like their encounter was positive. But yeah, ETs will talk about God. They call it, according to some contactees, the all mind. And I think that in some cases, again, people are visited by what they believe to be angels, a light being, which could very well be ETs. But yeah, absolutely. You see a whole bunch of modalities where people are healed. I looked into all different types of miraculous healings. Weirdly, I found a bunch of cases of people who were healed as a result of lightning strike. Over 50 cases, which I think sort of speaks to the power of light itself. But yeah, there's definitely cases that have sort of a mixed motif to it, where people feel like this might have been a religious figure who was healing them.
0: We'll come back in just a moment with Preston Denton and take final calls right here on Coast to Coast AM.
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3: This is the Ox, and I'm on the road for you all year. 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Ox Across America title sponsors are Mike Bryant with Bradshaw Bryant Law Office and Coils Flags and Flagpoles, also brought to you by Batteries Plus of St. Cloud and Sauk Rapids and Minnesota Fishing Guide Service throughout all of 2025 on KNSI.
4: Davis, the only person ever charged in Shakur's death almost 30 years ago, back in the fall of 1996. The rapper shot while on his way to perform at a club in Vegas. The U.S. military targeting an island in the Strait of Hormuz after Iran fired strikes at U.S. ally Jordan.
5: CENTCOM spokesman Captain Tim Hawkins says Islamic Revolutionary Guard Corps forces were observed preparing to launch rockets with sea mines into the Strait.

0: itself, or it's your fourth or fifth home. 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We want to make sure that you understand all of it so it fits not only your mortgage payment, if that's what you're doing, but also is covering everything we need to cover when disaster strikes.
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4: When you need to know, your weather is on KNSI. Now your local forecast from the Hanson Paving Weather Center.
5: Lows around 57 overnight under mainly clear skies. Southwest winds around 5 miles per hour. Daytime highs approaching 86 Tuesday. Sunshine mixed with clouds at times. Overcast skies Tuesday night. Chance for showers. Lows dip down to about 61. I'm staff meteorologist Paul Frobley on KNSI. Currently 57.
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0: And welcome back. Final calls with our friend Preston Dennett. Preston, what's your next project?
1: I'm working on a sequel to my book, Symmetry, A True UFO Adventure. My favorite contactee, Dolly Safran, has had a lifetime of experiences, including healings, by the way. She's had extensive contact with the ET. Her case is very well verified. In fact, I had my own experience with her ETs where I was taken on board. So my own fully conscious encounter. We'll be doing a sequel to that book, which will be the next book.
0: What do you think of the government's so-called release of information lately?
1: It's a step forward. I'm still disappointed because I think for someone who might be new to this field, it's monumental. But for us who've been in this for quite a while, it's a little disappointing. And we still have, well, it's a step towards disclosure. I think the cover-up is still firmly in place. Because until and unless they're willing to admit to the Roswell incident of 1947 where UFO crashed, or the Malmstrom incident of 1967 where they shut off our nuclear missiles, or the Capitol flyover of 1952, I think we still have a lot of work to do in getting this truth out, truth and transparency with this subject. Because I know they have much better footage than what they're showing us.
0: I think you're right about that. Let's go to Charlotte in the state of Washington, west of the Rockies. Hi, Charlotte.
2: Hello.
0: Welcome to the program.
2: Thank you. I kind of have a question for you guys, but first I want to let you know what happened. Five of us girls were on a trip to California, and somewhere like in between Oregon and California on a really dark, empty highway. We saw a disc-shaped craft over the top of us, and then it swooped down, and like kind of did like a little dance thing in front of us. And all of a sudden, 4 hours later, we're still in the same spot, and we had no idea, you know, what had happened. And then, I didn't remember anything about it until about 30 years later.
0: Great case. What's your question, Charlotte?
2: Well, I was still on when I... Remember, Steph, I was on a metal examining table, and I looked over and saw a gray and then a tall, really tall, thin, sharp-toothed guy in front of my friend. And anyway, they looked over and saw me looking at him, and then they came towards me, and I guess I must have passed back out because I don't remember anything. And then when I got home, I found out I was pregnant, and I hadn't been with my prior boyfriend in a long time, and they said, but if they say the DNA test comes back as it's his, but I hadn't been with him in a really long time. Do you think that anything could have happened up there?
0: What do you think of that, Preston?
1: I have heard of cases like these. People have told me that they have not been intimate with anyone, and yet they end up pregnant. This is definitely something that women do report, and then it often ends up as a missing pregnancy. And later they're taken on board and they're shown a child and told it's theirs. This is, of course, and understandably, a very controversial and poorly understood aspect of UFO encounters, which can be very traumatic for people. Others feel like they permitted this to happen or were asked and gave permission. But yeah, this is well known to UFO researchers. There does seem to be a very strong interest in human genetics. They do follow certain family lines. I think they're interested in the genetics of our people in order to sort of protect our genetics. I take a pretty benevolent viewpoint towards this, because if you look at the sequence of events that take place during an onboard encounter, there's a very prominent pattern of healing, guiding, teaching, warning, things that are good for humanity. Although it's a bit of a mixed bag for the people who go through this, because it can be very scary. It can be very confusing. A lot of people feel this is not voluntary. So definitely a mixed bag. But definitely, they seem to be interested in collecting genetics, not only of people, but animals, plants, perhaps in the event of an existential crisis, so that nothing will go extinct. But absolutely, this is an aspect that I've heard before. It's not super common, but it does happen.
0: Let's go to Tim in Alberta, Canada. Go for it, Tim.
3: Hey, Preston, George. I've never heard you before on Ghost Preston, but man, you're fascinating to listen to. Absolutely. The storyline, healed by who knows what. I had stage three after a major operation. They discovered I had stage three cancer. It was a colon operation. So, anyways, a long story short, stage three for anybody listening, like you got one, two, and three. Three is in your blood. It's on its way to all your organs. So three is just a stepping stone to four. So, you know, I did all the protocols. I went and had the big talk about the 10 side effects of chemo. And I didn't want to have any part about that at all. But there's actually 11, and it's memory, but they don't tell you about that one. They keep that secret. But so anyways, I just said, no, I'm going to try some things, some stinging nettle, try to keep my blood alkaline. And about a year, just about 2 years later, I got a call from the surgeon. I didn't have a family doctor. The surgeon said, hey, Jim, we've at Cross Cancer Clinic in Edmonton, and we've set up a PET scan for you. I said, well, no, they fired me because I didn't want to have anything to do with the protocols. And he said, no, I set this up. They're really hard to get, and I had a cancellation. We're just kind of curious to see, like, how you're doing. So I went up. I had it done, and he told me later, he looked at it, he said, you're absolutely normal. I said, that's nice. He says, yeah, he says, you got a great immune system, and there's a lot we don't know about the immune system. And I said, well, that's probably everything. But, go back about 20 years before that, I had a medevac in the military, and when they're putting screws and doing muscle work on my shoulder, the doctor sat at the top of my shoulder looking at the back of my head for about 2 hours. And when I woke up in recovery, he said to me, hey, Tim, we looked at your records during this, my colleagues, and you've got no medical history to do with any other injuries than other we were operating on. But he said, you've had major surgery on the back of your head. Like, this is major surgery. And I've been an orthopedic doctor for 55 years. And, you should look into this. If I were you, I'd look into this. And I said, well, it's just a scar, like a burst scar. So, Tim, it's major surgery. Look into it if I were you. And, you know what? I'd love to go under hypnosis, but for some reason, I'm like kind of terrified of that. And I don't know why. I've had the same childhood dream as Ingo Swann. I found that out 2 years ago on Coast, the same dream of the moon and the aliens seeing you. And I at times jokingly, I think, oh, did they follow me back home or what's going on, right?
0: What's going on with him, Preston? What do you think?
1: Yeah, I mean, people can have contact and have no conscious memory of it. They'll go to the doctor, and the doctor will tell them, well, you've had surgery at some point in your life. And people will say, well, no, I really haven't. It's not unusual for people to find what we call implants in their body, which I honestly think are almost always health related, because the information coming out about that certainly points to that. One lady was on board, and they were implanting her, and she asked them, what are you doing? And they said, this is an implant to measure the level of pollution in your body. Another was told it's to boost your immune system. Another was told it's to monitor their vitals. But clearly, ETs are watching over a lot of people. And yeah, people can go through their whole lives and have no conscious memory of contact. And they'll go to the doctor, and then suddenly they'll get these weird clues. Like one gentleman had real bad back problems as a young boy, and they just disappeared. And as an adult, he went to the doctor and, like, oh, well, you had back surgery as a child. He said, well, no, I haven't. He ended up later having some UFO encounters, which sort of gave him some insight into this. So, yes, this can happen, and people will have no conscious memory of it.
0: Let's go to Ruth in Maryland. Ruthie, go ahead.
4: Hi, George and Preston. Thank you for taking my call. And Preston, the story you were telling earlier about the lady that thought they were angels, Maybe they really are angels, because there's all different types of angels. And the ones you described actually sound like the little Oompa Loompas in Charlie and the Chocolate Factory. But anyway, my question is, out of all your cases, did you ever have any cases where the ETs used plants and herbs for their healing? Because I heard a lady a couple days ago, and she was telling about when she was on a craft and they were showing her all kinds of different plants. And I think they were bringing them to the earth, some plants, and I think she said they were for healing, but I don't really catch it all. But have they ever mentioned any of that in the cases? And thank you.
1: Yeah, thanks, Ruth. Not directly. There was a case that comes to mind where the ladies had ETs taking all the leaves off of her split-leaf philodendron, which does have medicinal qualities. There's a number of cases of people having seen ETs collecting medicinal plants. I don't know that I have any case where they've been used specifically. One lady, she was healed of very severe cancer. She had pancreatic cancer, which spread despite surgery. She was taken on board, healed, and they told her, you need to stop taking the medicine the doctors are giving you, and said, really, all you really should drink at this point is water. So they will give dietary advice. They told one lady, you need to stop eating fatty foods. It's really causing a problem. They told Jim Sparks, you're eating way too much meat. It's clogging your digestive system. But I can't specifically think of a case where they've used plants necessarily, though they will give dietary advice. And I do want to add real quick, because I got an email from Nancy. Have they ever healed anyone mentally? And yes. I've got a number of cases where people were healed of depression. For example, one gentleman was ready to take his own life, went out to the desert and had everything ready to go when Grays showed up and he was pulled on board. He doesn't really remember anything, but following this, he's no longer got this suicidal depression. We've got at least three or four cases of that where people are healed mentally of depression. So they will, and people whose lives were saved in various ways, whether from a car accident or a fall or assault or drowning, these sort of things. So they're helping people in all kinds of ways. But no, I can't say I've ever heard them directly using plants, but it wouldn't surprise me.
0: Preston, is it your thoughts that they target people to come to help? It's not accidental?
1: Usually, there does seem to be an opportunistic aspect in some cases. People will be driving along a highway, a remote highway, late at night, and that's when they have their encounter. I think it depends. There's a number of cases where people happen to have friends who are contactees. One gentleman had real bad kidney stones, and they were rushing him to the hospital. Well, his best friend was a contactee. The UFOs showed up. They circled around the car. Said, my pain is going away. Went to the hospital and his kidney stones were no longer there. So clearly that's a case of him being targeted as a result, probably of knowing a contactee. But there does seem to be a certain random aspect to a number of these cases.
0: Let's go to Joe in Monterey, California. Hey, Joe, go ahead.
5: Okay. Thank you, George, for taking my call.
0: Sure.
5: Preston, you're incredible. I love the work you do. I have a different take on things. I do a lot of healing work, and I work with a hierarchy of beings from a higher world. And they don't use technology. Some of them are, you know, very powerful archangels, and we do healing with energy. Now, my problem is that I heard a lot of adverse stories, some really negative stories on extraterrestrials. And from what I hear, they're really not supposed to interfere with mankind like a law of non-interference. It's a spiritual law, by the way. I also come to understand that if someone is doing something for us, we don't learn how to do it for ourselves. People move forward because they have challenges. Now, I'm not saying that we should try and heal ourselves if we can't. But I do question those who do this remarkable healing. Now, in Christianity, we have a lot of saints that do remarkable healing, miracles. I was wondering if they were influenced by maybe not extraterrestrials, but higher order of life, higher consciousness. I do understand that when a person reaches those higher states, they could do incredible healing. I have misgivings about ETs that perform incredible work with their technology. Thank you, George, for taking my call.
0: They might have help from higher-ups. What do you think, Preston?
1: Yeah, well, I mean, we know healing can come from multiple avenues. People who have near-death experiences find themselves healed of chronic conditions, astral projection. There's a whole tradition of faith healers and Native American elders being able to heal people in all different cultures, really. Of course, angelic healings, faith healings of all kinds. What's really interesting is a lot of people who have contact with ETs become very interested in medicine or find that they themselves have healing ability.
0: This is remarkable work that you do, Preston. Remarkable work. Preston's website is linked up at coasttocoastam.com. His book is called The Healing Power of UFOs. For Dan Galante, Tom Danheiser, Sue Trikas, Lex Lonehood, Sean Latasur, Alec Fernandez, Tim Banal, Mary Berry, George Knapp, and Richard Serrett, I'm George Norrie, somewhere out there on Coast to Coast AM. We'll see you on our next edition. Until then, be safe, everyone.

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10: New warnings for Iran. I'm Ted Lindner, Fox News. The president issuing those new warnings on Monday. Fox's Kevin Cork explains the U.S. is prepared to launch strikes on the country.
11: While posting an AI-generated image suggesting Karg Island, Iran's major oil export hub, might be targeted next. As for the IRGC, well, ever resistant to U.S. pressure, well, they fired at least 8 ballistic missiles toward American interests in Jordan after the U.S. hit IRGC launch positions on Larak Island. Sources tell Fox News most of the incoming fire from the regime was, in fact, intercepted. Now, on Wall Street, unsubstantiated rumors of Iranian mines hitting targets in the Strait of Hormuz sent oil prices higher, though U.S. officials say the Iranians, frankly, are just lying to try to affect markets.
10: After less than 3 hours of deliberations, jurors in Vegas have found Dwayne Keefe D. Davis guilty of orchestrating the killing of rapper Tupac Shakur nearly 3 decades ago.
12: The verdict reads as follows. We, the jury in the above-entitled case, find the defendant Dwayne Keefe Davis as follows. Count one, murder with use of a deadly weapon. Guilty of first-degree murder with use of a deadly weapon.
10: The deliberations, which followed closing arguments earlier Monday, came after 9 days of testimony from detectives, former gang associates, and documentarians. Davis could be sentenced to life in prison. The trial revisiting the night nearly 30 years ago when Shakur was shot on his way to perform at a club in Vegas. The jury in the Lindsey Clancy murder trial in Massachusetts not yet reaching a verdict. Jurors were sent on Monday afternoon after completing their third day of deliberations at Plymouth Superior Court. Lindsey Clancy facing 3 counts of first-degree murder for the January 2023 strangulation deaths of her 3 young kids. And the death toll from catastrophic flooding in Nepal and China, over 1,000 now, as rescue teams continue to work to reach communities cut off by the disaster. Nepal's disaster agency saying 987 deaths have been counted there. Chinese authorities reported at least 16 deaths. 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
13: 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Just click listen, then swipe right and hear the latest news updates on your time. 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
10: The bodies of a Texas chiropractor and at least one other person have been found after a major weekend flash flooding event swept through the Grand Canyon. At least one other person remains missing. Waves of torrential rain hitting the Bright Angel Creek area of the tourist destination Saturday that hosts 4.4 million visitors a year. A top Army official resigns after 18 months on the job.
5: A rep for the White House confirming Army Secretary Dan Driscoll submitted his resignation to President Trump. The rep saying in part, Secretary Driscoll has been highly effective in advancing President Trump's agenda to make America strong again at the Department of the Army by providing outstanding leadership during historic military operations, assisting with negotiations between Russia and Ukraine, and more. Adding the United States Army is more powerful than ever thanks to his work alongside the Commander-in-Chief. Chief and Secretary of War. Driscoll, an Iraq War veteran who served in the position since February of last year, is a friend of Vice President J.D. Vance. Kristen Goodwin, Fox News.
10: No reason was given for his departure, but it comes amid reports that Driscoll had tensions with Secretary of War Pete Hegseth.

0: Lionel Richie in the hospital in the intensive care unit in St. Louis after performing in the city over the weekend. The 77-year-old singer, songwriter, and TV personality checking himself into the hospital after his Saturday night performance at the Muni in Forest Park to have some tests run. Richie was also rushed to the hospital back in June after falling ill on stage during a concert in St. Paul, Minnesota. And poet, novelist, and essayist Wendell Berry, whose prophetic warnings about nature and the contemporary world from his Henry County, Kentucky farmhouse reached millions of readers across the world, has died. Essayist Wendell Berry was 92 years old. I'm Ted Lindner, and this is Fox News.
1: 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Now your local forecast from the Hanson Paving Weather Center.
2: Lows dip down to about 55 overnight under clear skies. Southwesterly winds around 5 miles per hour. Sunshine mixed with clouds at times Tuesday. Highs level off around 86. Chance of rain showers Tuesday night. Lows dip down to about 61 overcast skies. I'm staff meteorologist Paul Frombly on KNSI. Right now, 57.
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5: This is America in the Morning from Westwood One. Good morning, I'm John Trout. It's Tuesday, September 1st, 2026. Here's what's coming up on America in the Morning.
6: President Trump threatens to hit Iran hard in retaliation for Iran's targeting of U.S. forces in two key Middle East ally nations. I'm John Stolness in Washington.
7: A temporary win for President Trump related to the White House ballroom.
8: It's going to be the greatest of its kind.
7: I'm Clayton Nettle.
9: A deadly stabbing in Times Square. One victim is dead, another is critically injured, and police fatally shot the suspect. I'm Sue Aller.
5: Flash flooding sends hikers in the Grand Canyon running for their lives. Julie Walker has details.
10: Jurors in the Lindsey Clancy trial have ended a third day of deliberating without a verdict. I'm Lisa Dwyer.
5: In business, Wall Street melted down over Sunday's U.S. attack against Iran, and the Army Secretary hands in his resignation. We'll explain. All ahead on America in the Morning. It's 7 past. After the Islamic Republic of Iran unsuccessfully targeted U.S. forces in Jordan and the United Arab Emirates, President Trump tells Fox News he would hit them hard in retaliation. John Stolness has more from Washington.
6: Iran admitted to targeting the two military bases and says it's in response for a U.S. attack on Iranian rocket launchers on Larak Island in the Strait of Hormuz. Oil prices rose 2.7% as a result. In the Oval Office, the president downplayed the threat posed by Iran.
11: They're a failed nation. They've got 350% inflation. They have no currency. They're not paying their soldiers. Their leaders are largely dead. Their Navy is gone. Their Air Force is gone. Their surveillance equipment is almost entirely gone. That doesn't mean we won't smack them.
6: The news comes as the Pentagon Secretary of the Army, Daniel Driscoll, resigned after repeated clashes with Defense Secretary Pete Hegseth over the secretary's handling of military promotions. A report in the Washington Post Sunday said top military officials warned Hegseth that a protracted military campaign against Iran would make the U.S. more vulnerable against other foreign threats as well as domestic ones. Trump said he's not concerned about that.
11: Well, number one, we have nothing else in mind. Number two, we're very respected. Nobody else would be crazy enough to do it. Number three, we have so much ammunition and munitions, as they like to call it, all over the world that we can always take from if we want. And this is a relatively little war for us. This is not a big war.
6: Republican Senator Susan Collins told WGME in Portland, Maine, that the president did not have a well-thought-out plan for dealing with Iran. Last week, the Trump administration announced a plan of economic sanctions against any entities that do business with Iran as a way to force them back to the negotiating table. Treasury Secretary Scott Bessent said the plan is working.
12: They're in shock at the state of their economy. And, you know, we're seeing gas lines. Could you imagine a country in the world with the third largest amount of energy resources has to import gasoline?
6: An AI-generated video was posted Sunday appearing to show the U.S. military had attacked Karg Island. The U.S. military has not attacked the island. John Stolness, Washington.
5: Two people, including a chiropractor from Texas, are confirmed dead, and the search continues in the Grand Canyon following flash flooding that came without warning. Correspondent Julie Walker reports on just how fast the situation can turn from peaceful hiking to a race for your life.
13: Dealing with areas that are in canyons, and when you get just stronger storms that come through and can drop heavy rainfall, that can very quickly create dangerous situations. We had, you know, a few storms go over the Grand Canyon and it created a saturated environment. And then just a stronger storm was able to create even more rainfall. So it just led to a more hazardous flash flooding.
14: Hiker Dan Evans was at Bright Angel Campground in the Grand Canyon Saturday when deadly flash floods from a monsoon hit.
15: And I could see about 5 to 6 inches of water flowing around my tent. The campsite just flooded. There was just nowhere for the water to go.
14: He and others began the dangerous hike out. Some were able to pack up. Others fled with the clothes on their backs.
15: I'm just keeping my eyes upstream, just praying that a wall of water isn't coming towards us. We had just seen everyone had just seen the videos of the Nepal floods.
14: Evan says as they were crossing a bridge, the Colorado River was raging beneath them.
15: The Colorado River was just a mass of logs, moving water. We saw a shelter flow down the river. I've never seen anything like it. It was just incredible. And yeah, crossing that bridge, there was also a fear for lightning. There was a lot of lightning at the time, and we're standing on a metal bridge going back and forth. Just everything about the situation was frightening. There was a literal cabin floating down the river.
14: Rangers had to evacuate hikers by helicopter.
15: It was like you see in the movies. She's like, are you ready to go? Are you okay? And they put her hand on my back and ran me over to the helicopter and threw me in there.
14: Rescuers are still searching for several missing hikers while confirming two deaths. I'm Julie Walker.
5: 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Construction resumes again on the White House ballroom. That and more when America in the Morning returns after these messages.
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1: 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A major storm headed for Texas. Here's AccuWeather.com meteorologist Matt Rendy.
2: Tropical storm Edward formed in the Gulf of America this past evening and continues on a path toward the coast. AccuWeather hurricane experts are saying it will strengthen during the morning before making landfall around the Texas and Louisiana border this afternoon. This could lead to wind gusts up to 60 miles per hour near the center of the system. Edward will also produce 1 to 2 inches along the Louisiana coast this morning, then intensify this afternoon into tonight as it moves inland. The heaviest area of rainfall will be 8 to 12 inches with an AccuWeather local storm max of 20 inches, and this could cause some significant flooding. The rest of the southeast will be largely dry, though some afternoon storms will form near the coast. Some heavier storms can form again in Florida. Areas away from the coast will be hot with highs well into the 90s and even a few 100s. Outside of Edward, it is going to remain hot with sunshine across the south central U.S. with plenty of sunshine. Heat will expand into the southern Great Lakes, into the Tennessee Valley and Middle Atlantic. Highs will move into the 90s. For the rest of the Great Lakes, it's going to be stormy again with some scattered afternoon thunderstorms through Wisconsin into Michigan, but heavier storms will develop from New York into Pennsylvania and then continue eastward into New Jersey, southward to Maryland, where there can be flash flooding, hail, and damaging winds. Scattered afternoon thunderstorms will also form over the southwest from Arizona into New Mexico and then northward through Wyoming into Idaho and Montana. Few more storms will extend eastward to South Dakota, Nebraska, and Iowa. That's the weather across America. Philadelphia, Pennsylvania will be hot with sunshine and a gusty afternoon thunderstorm with a high of 91. Portland, Oregon will be cooler with breaks of sunshine and a high of 71. That's the nation's weather. I'm AccuWeather.com meteorologist Matt Rendy.
1: 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There was chaos in the heart of Midtown Manhattan when a woman stabbed two people in Times Square before she lunged at officers, weapon in hand. Sue Aller reports from New York.
3: Five people were hospitalized, including two police officers. Police Commissioner Jessica Tisch says 49-year-old Pamela Cisneros of Queens allegedly stabbed a man who had just exited the subway. That man is in critical condition. She then moved up 7th Avenue and stabbed and killed a 32-year-old woman. Tisch says Cisneros ignored officers' commands to drop the knives.
4: During the encounter, she told the officers, quote, "I'm not dropping anything. I would rather kill both of you." She repeated, "I will kill you."
3: Officers used tasers, but they were ineffective. Two officers then opened fire, killing Cisneros. Tisch says she had no arrest history, but did have documented mental health incidents with the NYPD in 2018 and 2019. Mayor Zoran Mamdani.
5: I want to thank the NYPD officers who stepped in and prevented a horrific attack from becoming even worse.
3: An internal investigation is underway, and officials say body camera footage will be released. In New York, I'm Sue Aller.
1: Construction on the White House ballroom can legally continue now after a split decision by the U.S. Supreme Court Monday. Correspondent Clayton Neville has a follow-up.
6: In a 5-4 ruling by the U.S. High Court, a lower court ruling that temporarily stopped construction of President Trump's White House ballroom is overturned, essentially allowing construction to continue. It's a temporary win for the president as the legal process continues to play out.
7: It's going to be the greatest of its kind anywhere that's ever been built, and it's something that presidents have wanted to be built for over 150 years.
6: He calls the East Room, where events are currently held at the White House, tiny and touts the 90,000-square-foot project.
7: The military is being taken care of because of the military component for drones and for missiles and for bulletproof glass and for all of the things that you've needed. The military has wanted this done for 100 years.
6: The ruling found that the National Trust for Historic Preservation, which sued to block the ballroom's construction, didn't have legal standing to challenge the project. The actual legality of the project itself was not ruled on, and Chief Justice John Roberts dissented, arguing the construction is, quote, likely unlawful. The initial ruling by a federal judge in March ordered the construction to be stopped unless Congress approved the project, citing that no statute grants the president authority to move forward. I'm Clayton Neville.
1: 19 after. U.S. attacks on missile positions in Iran takes its toll on the stock markets when America in the Morning continues after these messages.
0: I love days like these at the pool, but my moderate to severe plaque psoriasis can sometimes take me out of the moment. 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
1: A jump in oil prices after renewed hostilities in the Iran war is pushing bond yields higher, and mortgage rates are following suit. The average rate on the 30-year fixed loan jumped 6 basis points Monday, 6.87%, according to Mortgage News Daily. That's the highest level since June 2025. It's now up 12 basis points since Thursday and has risen more than 30 basis points in the last 2 months. As noted by CNBC, this comes on top of higher home prices, which seem to now be accelerating in some parts of the country due to lean supply. Wall Street suffers on the last day of August, pulled down by the U.S. attack on a missile position in Iran and the Iranian response by attacking a U.S. base in Jordan. That caused the 10-year Treasury yield to hit 4.75%, its highest level since last September, and also caused a barrel of oil to surpass $90. There are also concerns that the Fed may have no choice but to increase interest rates at their next meeting this month. Today's the first day of trading for the month of September. Damian Troisi has details from Wall Street.
11: I'm Damian Troisi, and this is the AP Markets Report. Stocks fell on Wall Street Monday. The S&P 500 index fell 0.3%. The Dow fell 374 points, or 0.7%. The Nasdaq Composite fell 0.1%. Still, all three indexes closed with gains for the month of August. Rising oil prices weighed down the broader market. The price of oil jumped following the U.S. attack over the weekend on Iranian sites in the Strait of Hormuz. The war has curtailed traffic in the Strait of Hormuz, which accounts for about 20% of the world's oil shipments. Higher energy prices because of the war have fueled already stubbornly high inflation. Energy stocks did gain ground, including ExxonMobil and Chevron. Damian Troisi, New York.
1: 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Well, Orlando, Florida tops the list, followed by Miami and then Tampa. The city cited for tax minimization and good opportunities for retirees to continue paid work for extra income. 24 after. Army secretary resigns. Details when America in the Morning continues after these messages.
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0: It's 26 after. Welcome back. You're with America in the Morning. Army Secretary Dan Driscoll has submitted his resignation to President Trump after clashing with Defense Secretary Pete Hegseth. Fox News is reporting that Driscoll had raised concerns with the administration about the Army's transformation and readiness, including his belief that the President's Secretary of War had hindered those efforts, and that Driscoll brought up concerns with the administration surrounding Army readiness and Hegseth's blocking those efforts, specifically by firing the generals responsible for Army readiness. The resignation remains pending and has not been accepted by the White House. The jury continues its deliberations, and there is still no verdict in the Lindsey Clancy trial. Lisa Dwyer reports.
1: Jurors in the Lindsey Clancy trial have ended a third day of deliberating without a verdict on whether the Massachusetts woman is criminally responsible for killing her three children in 2023. Clancy, a former nurse, does not deny strangling her children, but claims postpartum psychosis led to her actions. Prosecutors argue she knew what she was doing. The jury could find her guilty of murder or manslaughter, or acquit her if they believe psychiatric problems were to blame.
2: I think it's the social implications of it. I think it strikes a chord with many, many people. It strikes a chord with, I think, obviously, women, because it's atrocious.
1: Her sentence could range from life in prison to confinement in a mental health facility. I'm Lisa Dwyer.
0: America in the Morning for Tuesday, September 1st, 2026, is produced by Jeff McKay. I'm John Trout. This is Westwood One.
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17: News. I'm Sue Guzman. A jury taking less than 3 hours before finding Dwayne Davis guilty of orchestrating the 1996 murder of rapper Tupac Shakur in Las Vegas.
18: The prosecution spent roughly 8 days trying to convince the jury to take Dwayne Keefe D. Davis for his word. The now 63-year-old self-proclaimed gang leader repeatedly admitted to his involvement in Tupac's murder over the years, not that he pulled the trigger, but that he supplied the gun and gave the orders to kill him.
17: Fox's Natalie Chuck. Davis could face life in prison when sentenced next month. The Supreme Court will allow construction of the White House ballroom to continue for now.
19: It is a temporary win for President Trump, who says the ballroom is needed for national security because the project also includes military and security bunkers.
17: Fox's Jared Halpern. 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
3: 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Your weather is on KNSI. Now your local forecast from the Hanson Paving Weather Center.
20: Lows dip down to about 55 overnight under clear skies.

0: the state of Texas preparing for impact.
1: The most intense rainfall.
0: I'm Clayton Neville.
2: Pay, but also changes to special education, the sticking points in contract docs for public school teachers in Seattle. I'm Rich Johnson.
3: President Trump continues teasing another White House run. Sagar Meghani, Washington.
4: A 17-year-old girl from North Carolina has been charged for allegedly aiding and abetting a shooting at a San Diego mosque.
5: That person is guilty of the crime.
4: I'm Jennifer King.
6: Citizens strike out against flock cameras. I'm the new old tech guy, Chuck Palm.
7: Del Sanders has reclaimed his record as the oldest hiker to complete the Appalachian Trail. I'm Lisa Dwyer.
8: Back after these messages.
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14: America in the Morning continues. Storm watch along the Texas coast. Here's AccuWeather.com meteorologist Matt Rendy.
15: Tropical storm Edward formed in the Gulf of America this past evening, and it continues on a path toward the coast near Texas and Louisiana. AccuWeather hurricane experts are saying it will strengthen during the morning before making landfall around the Texas-Louisiana border early this afternoon. Edward will produce 1 to 2 inches along the Louisiana coast this morning and then intensify this afternoon into tonight as it moves inland. The heaviest area of rain will be 8 to 12 inches with an AccuWeather local storm max of 20 inches in eastern Texas. This could cause significant flooding. And as the storm makes landfall, there could also be wind gusts up to 60 miles per hour near the center of the storm. The rest of the southeast will be largely dry with some afternoon thunderstorms forming near the coast, maybe some heavier storms again in Florida, and areas away from the coast will be hot with highs well into the 90s and even a few 100s. Outside of Edward, it is also going to remain hot with sunshine in the south central U.S., and that heat and sun will also expand through the southern Great Lakes into the Tennessee Valley and Middle Atlantic. Highs again well into the 90s with several 100s. And then farther west, we'll have scattered afternoon thunderstorms forming over the southwest from Arizona to New Mexico and then northward to Wyoming into Montana and Idaho. A few of the storms will also extend eastward into South Dakota, Nebraska, and Iowa. Meanwhile, the west will be largely dry today, though we do have a storm moving onshore late with some showers forming along the coast in the northwest, and then a steadier rain will develop on the northwest coast tonight. For the Great Lakes, we'll have some stormy weather with some scattered afternoon thunderstorms in Wisconsin and Michigan, and then heavier storms from New York into Pennsylvania southward to Maryland. That's the nation's weather. I'm AccuWeather.com meteorologist Matt Rendy.
14: 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Far from a Category 5 hurricane, but it will have destructive power. Texas is bracing for a

0: Tropical storm as it churns toward the state's Gulf Coast. Flash flooding and high winds remain a threat. With the latest from the Lone Star State, here's Clayton Neville.
1: The National Weather Service has issued a tropical storm and flood warning for the Houston and Galveston areas as Texas prepares for impact.
2: Landfall is expected Tuesday afternoon near Chambers and Jefferson counties. At the time of landfall, we expect 60 mile per hour winds, and we expect a storm surge of 2 to 4 feet in Chambers and Jefferson counties.
1: Texas Governor Greg Abbott says that the state's coordinating with emergency responders and with electric power providers.
2: The biggest problem we expect out of the storm at this moment in time is flooding. Some local rainfall may be as high as 10 to 15 inches. Some could be 3 to 4 inches per hour.
1: The Houston area expected to get as much as 9 inches of rain.
2: The most intense rainfall is expected to be in and around Harris County area. We should see some rivers rise, including the San Jacinto, Trinity, and Neches rivers. However, it's too early to determine whether or not the waters driving through those rivers would pose any imminent danger. That said, it's just common sense to the public to watch for rising waters and rivers and the harm that it can cause you.
1: Bolivar, Crystal Beach, and High Island have been placed under a tropical storm warning by the Weather Service because the storm poses a threat to life and property in those areas. Weather experts believe rainfall rates could exceed 3 to 4 inches per hour at times in the heaviest downpours, which could lead to serious flash flooding, especially in urban and vulnerable areas. Texans being asked to stay off the roads at night especially, and in the heavy rain. First responders urging residents to be prepared for potential power outages. In Texas, I'm Clayton Neville.
0: The clock is ticking in contract talks between public school teachers in Seattle and the district, but classes won't start on schedule unless both sides agree on a new deal. The latest from correspondent Rich Johnson from Seattle.
3: Last week, teachers approved by 90% a strike authorization.
4: I think we need to have a contract. It needs to be a fair contract.
3: Fifth grade teacher John Shaw is among the 6,000 teachers, counselors, aides, and other staff seeking higher wages. But the big sticking point is the Seattle district's plan to restructure special education. The district says it wants to lower teacher caseloads and expand services. Shaw isn't buying it.
4: Everyone I've talked to who's looked at the district's proposal thinks that their proposal as it stands now will exacerbate that problem, makes pressure greater on not only the teachers, but also on the students.
3: His comments courtesy of KOMO. Bargaining got heated enough over the weekend that union negotiators walked out, but that was then. As for now,
5: there's a mediator in the building, there's a union, there is a district. We're all continuing to meet.
3: Seattle Public Schools Superintendent Ben Schuldiner told reporters Monday afternoon the talks are back on with the help of a mediator.
5: Because they're a third party, because they don't work for us and they don't work for the unions, they're part of PERC, right? PERC sends the person. There's just a sense of like, this can be very, very helpful.
3: Schuldiner referring to the Public Employment Relations Committee, which is supplying the mediator. The union strike deadline is midnight tonight. Otherwise, many of the parents of about 50,000 students will be scrambling for help as their kids stay home. I'm Rich Johnson in Seattle.
0: Despite the war with Iran, trade troubles with Canada, and the midterm elections 2 months away, President Trump is still hinting at a 2028 White House run, but also suggesting it will not happen. Sorting it all out, Washington correspondent Sagar Magani.
6: President Trump continues teasing another White House run, while also hinting it may not happen.
7: Are you serious about making a third term?
8: Everybody asks me that question, and you know that the law is very strong on that. I'd love to run, but the law is very strong. I get asked by everyone. Well, even tonight, they're screaming at the event. 2028. Now, everybody wants me to do it.
6: The Constitution bans him from trying again, and the president acknowledges the law's not on his side. Still.
9: In 2.5 years, you may have a different president. May.
6: That was last month, but he's increasingly been describing post-White House life, lamenting his successor will try to claim credit for his work.
9: And I'll be home and I'll be seeing that senator again.
6: A week later, he again talked about sitting at home.
9: You don't want to see me cry, but I may be crying.
6: The mixed signals are a Trump hallmark. At last month's White House Correspondents' Dinner redo,
9: I want to save your ratings. I'm pleased to announce my intention to, and this is a somewhat of a scoop, my intention to run for a fourth term as President of the United States. I will be doing that. I will be having an official. In fact, I think I have. I won three times. Now I'm going to do it again.
6: The second time is always better.
9: And the third time will be better yet. I'm only kidding.
6: But ended the night wearing a Trump 2028 hat. Sagar Meghani, Washington.
0: 17 till. More Americans oppose flock cameras, police neighborhood surveillance. Details on that and more when America in the Morning continues after these messages.
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0: Welcome back. You're with America in the Morning. Now 15 till. A teenage girl who recorded a live stream of a shooting at a San Diego mosque and disseminated the attacker's white supremacist writings has been indicted for her actions. Correspondent Jennifer King has a follow-up.
1: A 17-year-old girl from North Carolina has been charged with murder and indicted by a grand jury for allegedly aiding and abetting a shooting at a San Diego mosque that killed three people back in May.
2: They wanted this, their carnage and destruction, recorded, live streamed, and disseminated out.
1: Forsyth County District Attorney Jim O'Neill spoke at a news conference in Winston-Salem.
2: The law in North Carolina is clear. A person may be guilty of a crime, although he or she personally does not do any of the acts necessary to constitute the crime. A person who aids and abets another to commit a crime is guilty of that crime.
1: The two teenage shooters stormed the Islamic Center and killed three men before taking their own lives. Authorities credit security guard Amin Abdullah, one of the victims, with helping protect 140 children by exchanging gunfire with the men and driving them outside. I'm Jennifer King.
0: In an effort to crack down on fraud, the Trump administration announced it's shutting down nearly 300 truck driver training schools. During a news conference held by Transportation Secretary Sean Duffy and Homeland Security Secretary Mark Wayne Mullen, they said that 110 schools were closed for granting driver's licenses to illegal immigrants, as well as 160 additional schools that Duffy says lacked proper space for driving tests or had unlicensed instructors. They cited multiple exams of drivers who were illegally granted licenses who killed people in crashes while behind the wheel. The officials also said there were incidents they investigated where the truck driver involved in a serious accident could not speak or read English. The leaders of China, Russia, India, and other heads of state are gathering at the Shanghai Cooperation Organization Summit. As correspondent Rika Ann Garcia reports, one of the top topics they're covering is how to counter U.S. influence.
3: The leaders of China, Russia, and India have gathered with other heads of state for the Shanghai Cooperation Organization Summit in Kyrgyzstan, where President Sadur Japarov welcomed them to a meeting billed as a counterweight to U.S. global influence. I would like to emphasize our unwavering support for China on key issues related to the fundamental principle of One China. We support your far-reaching global initiatives to advance security, governance, and civilization aimed at creating a more just, sustainable, and secure world order. Russian state media reported that Russian President Vladimir Putin and Chinese President Xi Jinping met on the sidelines of the summit. Putin will also hold talks with Iranian President Masoud Pezeshkian. Russia, now more than 4 years into its full-scale invasion of Ukraine, and Iran, 6 months into a war with U.S. and Israel, see the summit as a way to bolster relations with non-Western partners. I'm Rika Ann Garcia.
0: Treasury Secretary Scott Bessent is meeting with finance ministers of the world's largest economies this week in North Carolina. One of the key issues for the Trump administration is to get nations to rally around the sanctions against Iran. But there are questions as to one nation that was involved. Russia has been brought back by the U.S. into the G20, a surprise move that irked a number of finance ministers attending the conference, including many from Europe, due to the war with Ukraine. Bessent also met with the Russian finance chief at the conference, barring some reporters from attending. Shifting gears, the majority of people now oppose police license plate cameras in their neighborhoods, and they're saying, get the flock out of here. The new old tech guy, Chuck Palm, with that story.
4: You may not have noticed, but there's a camera on a pole near your house, and it reads your license plate every time you drive past. It's probably been there for a while. Now, America has changed its mind about it. A new YouGov survey went out to 20,000 people and shared the info with the Washington Post, and they found that 46% now oppose those cameras in their own community. 38% support them. A year ago, the majority was in favor. The big name in those cameras is called Flock Safety. More than 120,000 cameras working with one of over 5,000 different police agencies. And every month, they log billions of plates. But people aren't just answering the surveys. NPR found that flock cameras have been vandalized in at least 36 states. Florida Governor Ron DeSantis just signed a bill banning the use of flock cameras after a deputy resigned for using it to spy on his girlfriend. Dallas has more than 650 of these cameras, and police say there's at least 25 that have been destroyed. Flock CEO says people are committing a felony, and he's right. But privacy lawyers say the cameras let police see where any of us was on any given day. It sounds like Big Brother's watching, and people are fed up. Follow the new old tech guy on X, at Chuck Palm.
0: 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Here's Robert Workman.
5: The Cubs belted a team record 9 home runs yesterday, 3 of them off the bat of Alex Bregman as they barreled over the Brewers 17-3. It was Bregman's second three-dinger game in August after never having done that in his entire 11-year career.
6: It was a good month and obviously driving the baseball up into the lineup, but I think just the quality of the bat in the second half, it's been super consistent.
5: Chicago bagged 62 home runs in August. That's the second most in any month by any team ever. The Angels spanked the Yankees 10-1 to snap out of a 7-game funk. Twins trampled the Tigers 11-1. Ryan Jeffers went deep twice. Walker Jenkins just called up over the weekend. Hit his first big league tater. Welcome to the show, Meat. Rangers kicked some A's 8-1. Red Sox sank the Mariners 9-8 in 10 innings. Padres shut out the Reds 5-0. Michael King and his court scattered 5 hits. Phillies nipped the Diamondbacks 2-1. Philadelphia has won 5 in a row and went 21-7 in August. Best record in the bigs. Orioles edged the Rockies 2-1. Mets shaded the Rays 3-2. Robert Stock got his first Major League win in over 7 years. Giants ended the Braves' 7-game win streak 7-3. Astros doubled up the White Sox 6-3 in a matchup of division leaders. And the Nationals hooked the Marlins 6-3. Dalen Lyle, red hot. He homered twice. That's 5 in his last 8 games and 20 on the season. U.S. Open tennis first-round wins for both defending champions. Top seed Aryna Sabalenka going for her third straight title. And men's number 2 Carlos Alcaraz playing his first tournament after sitting out 4 months with a wrist injury. That's Tuesday Sports.
0: Thank you, Robert. Now 7 till. When we return on America in the Morning, it's been a decade since he took a knee, but the ripple effect continues after these messages.
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0: It's 5 till. America in the Morning continues. 30 years after the murder of Tupac Shakur, justice was served in a Las Vegas courtroom. The jury in the case of the drive-by murder of the famous rapper found Dwayne Davis guilty. Jurors deliberated for less than 3 hours before finding him guilty of murder with the use of a deadly weapon with the intent to promote, further, or assist a criminal gang. Prosecutors say Davis did not fire the gun that killed Shakur in the drive-by shooting near the Vegas Strip September 7th, 1996, but alleged the longtime leader of a Los Angeles street gang gave the order to gun down Shakur. The 63-year-old faces a possible maximum sentence of life in prison. His taking a knee may have cost him his career, but the activism surrounding Colin Kaepernick continues, correspondent Ed Donahue reports.
1: A decade after Colin Kaepernick took a knee that led to his exile, the ripple effects continue. The San Francisco 49ers quarterback did not stand during the national anthem before a preseason game in 2016 over racial injustice and police brutality.
2: He's exercising his constitutional right to make a statement.
3: They like it when people actually stand for the American flag.
1: Kaepernick huddled with noted sociologist and then 49ers advisor Harry Edwards in the aftermath.
4: And I told him at the time that we talked, I said, you know, this is going to become a major issue because unlike Ariana Smith, who was a woman in a misogynistic society, you are a black male and seen as a greater threat because of the centrality of male activities and male sports. And so there's no way that there's not going to be a price to pay.
1: Kaepernick is biracial. Even as football opportunities dried up, he doubled down on his activism. It wasn't until 2020, after George Floyd was killed in Minnesota, that NFL Commissioner Roger Goodell acknowledged the league misstepped by not listening to players like Colin Kaepernick. I'm Ed Donahue.
0: An Appalachian Trail record holder has done it again. Lisa Dwyer reports on a hiker who has reclaimed his place in the record books.
5: Dale Sanders, who goes by the nickname Graybeard, has reclaimed his record as the oldest hiker to complete the Appalachian Trail. Sanders started last September 6th in West Virginia, hiking the nearly 2,200-mile trail in out-of-order sections with breaks in between, finishing atop Mount Katahdin in Maine. Sanders first set the record in 2017 at age 82. 4 years later, 83-year-old MJ Eberhardt took the title. But within months, Sanders announced his plan for a comeback. By his count, he fell 71 times along the way, including just 200 yards from the finish, finishing at the age of 91. I'm Lisa Dwyer.
0: America in the Morning for Tuesday, September 1st, 2026 is produced by Jeff McKay. I'm John Trout. This is Westwood One.
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8: Threatening Iran two ways. I'm Dave Anthony, Fox News. While President Trump warns of more potential military attacks, Treasury Secretary Scott Bessent says the U.S. is prepared to exact financial violence if we have to. as he gathers again today with leaders of G20 countries in North Carolina.
9: The administration pointing to sanctions as a broader strategy to squeeze Iran economically. Iran's currency plunged to a record low in August, while annual inflation reached 66% in July. There's also a battle over messaging. Iran's Revolutionary Guard claimed a tanker hit Iranian sea mines. U.S. Central Command publicly pushed back, calling those claims absolutely false.
8: That's Fox's Alex Hogan. Now, President Trump will meet with leaders of the oil and gas industry today. After touting a deal with Venezuela, he calls the biggest in history, giving the U.S. control of about 65 billion barrels of oil.
10: One of the things I want to do with all of that oil that we now have, I want to fill up the strategic reserves. And we'll get that done fairly quickly.
8: Now he's tapped into that reserve during this Iran conflict. Oil prices up another 2% today. Gas is up another penny. AAA's national average for regular, $4.09. It was over $4 a gallon every day in August for the first time ever. A tropical storm is just south of the Gulf Coast, Edward, and it's going to mess with Texas. Fox Weather's Britta Merwin is in Kima.
11: This will be a strengthening storm as it makes impact. We're expecting landfall to be during the day just to the east of our location in Jefferson County. A flood watch is in effect, and it's going to be the rain element that is most concerning.
8: And speaking of flooding, it's now two people dead in Arizona after floods swept through the Grand Canyon. One person still missing.
12: More than 60 people were evacuated over the weekend as flooding swept large rocks, metal structures, and other debris into the Colorado River, which runs through the canyon.
8: That's Fox's Kristen Goodwin. 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
14: KNSI News Time is 5:02. Increasing clouds today with a high near 86. Your full KNSI forecast is on the way in moments. Good morning, I'm Jake Judd. Federal charges against ICE agent Christian Castro remain in limbo. Prosecutors reportedly considered false statement and civil rights charges over a January shooting in Minneapolis. The anticipated indictment never materialized before Castro's release from a Texas jail last week. Texas released Castro after Governor Greg Abbott did not act on Minnesota's extradition request within 90 days. The Justice Department says it has not reached a conclusion and will not rush to its review. The panel that will help pick Minnesota's first inspector general has held its first meeting. St. Cloud Senator Eric Putnam is one of eight lawmakers on the commission, which is working through the job description and hiring process for the person who will run the state's new independent office of inspector general. The agency will be put in charge of rooting out fraud in the state's welfare system. Putnam says the group is just getting ready to cast a line for the agency's head.
15: We're basically getting in the boat before we got to fish. So we're at the very first earliest stages of really figuring out both the direction and the vision of the thing and the practical steps to get us there. But we're in good shape and we're making good progress.
14: Putnam says the first round of interviews start in the next few weeks with names going to the governor's office by the end of December. He expects the agency to be up and running sometime next year. Meteorological fall begins today, but central Minnesota isn't going to feel much of a change. Meteorologist Tyler Hausenstein says rain chances improve slightly from what we saw in August, though the calendar flip won't bring any relief from the heat.
16: We are looking at some pretty hot temperatures for at least the first week, with at least mid to upper 80s, and then dropping back down into the lower 80s, maybe some 70s by the middle of the month.
14: Hausenstein says the warm start makes it hard for the rest of the season to finish anywhere near normal. Forecasters give October and November an equal chance of landing above or below normal for precipitation. You can get more information at knsiradio.com. And free ice cream is on the menu in Becker this afternoon. The Becker Police Department is holding its Cones with the Cops event from 4 to 6 p.m. at Pizza Depot on Bank Street. The kids can also hit the bounce house and pick up stickers and activity sheets. There's no cost to attend. Find out more at knsiradio.com. KNSI News Time is 5:05. This look at news is brought to you by Create a Legacy Richmond and Little Falls. 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I'm Jake Judd, KNSI News.
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7: 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KNSI. Some patchy fog, a little bit of mist out there, nothing like yesterday. 55 degrees right now, dew points at 55 as well. For today, increasing clouds, a high of 85. Tonight, a slight chance of rain, down to 60. Sun and 83 tomorrow. Tomorrow night, a chance of rain at 40%, down to 62. Thursday, a high of 87, mostly sunny. Chance of rain Thursday night, down to 68. Friday, sun, 89. Saturday, chance of rain, but mostly sunny, 88. Sunday, mostly sunny, 83. Labor Day, partial sun, 77. Chance of rain at 30%. Again, we're at 55 right now, and a little fog, 54 in Little Falls. Other than that, clear sailing. Fog and mist, 55 degrees in St. Cloud. 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
7: 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Good morning, it's 5:09 in sports, brought to us by the Trout Companies. They have been drilling residential wells all year round for more than 60 years. How about those Minnesota Twins, ladies and gentlemen? Blowing out the Tigers, 11-1. Taj Bradley, again, a nice job on the mound. Ryan Jeffers led the way at the plate, was 2-for-3, had a couple of home runs, 4 RBI. Ryan Jeffers says they all know how crucial each game is.
26: Yeah, we know how important all these games are, so we're going to come out here and give it our best. And you don't try and win every single one of these. They're an important time of the year, and September baseball is going to be fun.
7: All right, Minnesota's won back-to-back games. They continue their three-game set tonight.
0: The Vikings beefed up their offensive line yesterday, claiming guard Trevor Keegan from waivers, that is, from the Dallas Cowboys. Also got center Nick Semmick from the Carolina Panthers. Now, they had to make some room, so they released quarterback Max Brosmer and wide receiver Dylan Bell. Packers updated their practice squad yesterday, signing 13, including Dalton Cooper, Chris Hilton Jr., and Pierre Strong Jr. The Packers open up the regular season September 13th at Target Field. No, I'm sorry, at the bank. They're taking on the Vikings. There we go. What else is going on out there in the wide world of sport, as they used to say? College football, as you know, Minnesota hosts Eastern Illinois on Thursday. Iowa State opens up their season Saturday with Southeast Missouri State coming to town. Iowa in action Saturday. They host Northern Illinois. Wisconsin opens up the year Sunday with Notre Dame at Lambeau. Minnesota United FC has earned at least a point in back-to-back games. The Loons try to make it three in a row this weekend when they visit the Portland Timbers on Saturday. Back to the NFL, the Cowboys moving on from a promising young quarterback waiving Joe Milton yesterday. They named Sam Howell as the backup to Dak Prescott. Milton was the second quarterback last year. Showed growth throughout the exhibition play this summer. The sixth-round pick in 2024 could come back to Dallas on the practice squad if he clears waivers. Giants wide receiver Malik Nabers trending in the right direction, saying he feels pretty good. We're talking about his recovery from that torn ACL that he suffered last year. He was asked if he's focusing on being ready for week one. Nabers said his mind is focused on playing the entire regular season. Steelers are not willing to budge when it comes to negotiations with their starting cornerback, Joey Porter Jr. Their general manager, Omar Khan, reiterated yesterday the organization's policy of not negotiating contracts during the regular season will remain in place. Let's see. Kay Klubnik is the backup quarterback for the Jets. He's the only backup on the roster after Bailey Zappe was released on the final day of roster cuts. Geno Smith starts the season opener against the Tennessee Titans September 13th. Josh Jacobs is on the NFL's list indefinitely for Green Bay, so they picked up Caleb Johnson from the Steelers Sunday for a sixth rounder. Pittsburgh moving on from the 23-year-old just 1 year after making him their third round pick. Broncos linebacker Jonathan Cooper pleads not guilty to domestic violence charges. He cannot practice or play with the Broncos. He gets paid. He can use team facilities. He is on the commissioner's exempt list as well. Well, baseball. The Orioles, hoping some extra power will help them make the postseason, claiming Luis Robert Jr. from the Mets yesterday. Baltimore remains in a heated race for the last American League wild card spot. Lionel Messi, retiring from Argentina's national soccer team, 39 years old, did it all on social media after 20 years. He has scored more goals and appeared in more international games than anyone in his country's history, playing in six World Cups, winning in 2022, before they fell in the final to Spain last month. That is sport. Bob Hughes here, AM 1450, FM 99.3, KNSI. Good morning. 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
0: 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AM 1450, FM 99.3, KNSI. Good morning. Tuesday, September 1st. Yeah. Oh. Well, this ought to be fun. I keep waiting for the weather to break and fall temps to start happening, but I guess it's only September 1st, so we have plenty of time, right? I'm thinking a nice long fall. That would be good. Still have plenty of lawn care to do. You know, this is the time of the year to take care of weeds, etc. They are just... this is just the time. Get that fall fertilizer on, get some seeding taken care of some weeds. You need to talk to your favorite garden center about the proper way to do that, because there's some stuff you can't put down if you're going to seed. But they will be able to walk you through all of that kind of stuff. All right? Today, National Chicken Boy Day. I don't know what that means. Chicken Boy? I don't know who Chicken Boy would be. Some superhero in a cartoon series, maybe? National Forgiveness Day. Wouldn't that be something? National Hotel Employee Day. Oh, man. National Burnt Ends Day. Known as meat candy in the trades, that is some yummy stuff. You get yourself a nice hunk of brisket, you smoke it a little bit, you trim off the ends, you smoke it some more, you trim off the ends, you smoke it, it just melts right in. You don't even have to chew. Good stuff. National Burnt Ends Day. National Chianti Day. Now, I think those two probably go back to back, don't they? National Food Bank Day. Man, there is plenty of reasons to help fill up those food banks. It is National Lazy Moms Day. I had no idea there was such a thing as a lazy mom. I don't think they exist, do they? National No Rhyme Nor Reason Day. Which, when you couple that with National Forgiveness Day, we may have something going there. National College Colors Day. You know, I ran across something over the weekend. I don't know if I'm going to have time to get to it today or not, but when you look at the changes that have gone on just because, National College Colors and Mascots and all that, I hope everybody's happy. That's all I can say. We mentioned September 1st today. Blown out candles. Gloria Estefan is 69 years old. Gloria Maria Milagrosa Fiardo Garcia. Dr. Phil, blown out 76 candles today. Have you seen the series Bull? Good show. Dr. Phil, does a great job with that. And Michael Weatherly, of course. Barry Gibb. The last surviving Bee Gee. staying alive at 80. And oh my goodness, Lily Tomlin, 87 today. Huh. 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Lionel Richie checked himself into the ICU, purely cautionary, after his performance in St. Louis Saturday. They don't know, or we don't know. Lionel's 77 these days. Apparently he's doing okay, we think. We don't know yet. 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
9: The Minnesota State Fair, not all fun and games. After a couple of wrong turns trying to find bingo at the VFW Club, maybe you've stumbled into the Education Building and taken the nonpartisan Senate public opinion poll. This year, question 7. What are your thoughts on data center regulation? A. Keep the current practice of local governments being responsible for development and approval. B. Pause approval of new data centers until statewide policy regulating energy use, environmental impact, and community notification is developed. Or C. Ban data centers from being developed in Minnesota. You can't swing a dead cat without hitting a story on data centers these days. People are forming opinions one way or another. Big Brother is watching is a mantra from some. Okay, but they're not willing to quit scrolling, texting, or web surfing. Texas Governor Greg Abbott issued a pause on new data centers pending audits of their energy needs. That's fair. But we're making rules about data centers so we don't experience rolling brownouts because there won't be enough power on the grid to run them, while the power companies are committed to taking reliable coal and natural gas plants offline, not building nuclear and instead converting to solar and wind, which by most estimations, there isn't enough fertile farmland to destroy for solar farms or enough windmills killing eagles, hawks, cranes, and pelicans to make up for.
10: Shut up, Charlie. I got an angle.
11: What angle?
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0: 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Does anybody still do that? I sure hope so. Gary Crawford has what we need to know this morning on KNSI.
13: It seems like it was just a couple of days since... And now, already, it's back to school time. And for many parents and students, it's back to pack a lunch for school time. So what can we do to make sure that lunch we pack for our kids to take to school is packed with decent nutrition, won't make our kids sick? We'll hear from experts on both counts on this edition of Agriculture USA. I'm Gary Crawford. For many, many parents, back to school time is a time of great, great celebration.
14: It's the most wonderful time of the year.
13: My goodness, where did this come from? Ooh.
14: With the kids back to schooling and mothers carpooling and teachers so dear.
13: So dear. Oh my.
14: It's the most wonderful time of the year.
13: Oh my goodness, that's enough to make you want to cancel school again. But anyway, many parents are preparing so-called brown bag lunches for their kids to take to school, even though most food safety experts do not recommend actually using brown paper bags.
17: Unless you're using things in your lunch that are totally non-perishable.
13: You know, apples, peanut butter sandwiches, granola bars, chips, things like that. This from Meredith Carruthers, a food safety expert with the Agriculture Department's Meat and Poultry Hotline. She says even with a frozen gel pack in a brown paper bag, it's not insulated. And so
17: the biggest concern is that those foods aren't going to stay cold enough. And therefore, bacteria that can cause foodborne illness are going to start multiplying potentially by the time you go to eat your lunch. And then if you eat your lunch with that bacteria on it that has started to grow, you can potentially get sick. And that's what we don't want.
13: So try to use a good insulated lunchbox or bag with a frozen cold source. Meredith says with that as a starting point,
17: you can pretty much take anything for lunch. You just have to make sure you're storing it properly until you're ready to eat it.
13: Keeping it below 40 degrees. Meredith says that needs to be done even if you're taking leftovers, things like leftover pizza. It's got to be kept cold. So what about, I got an idea. What about taking a chicken leg, you know, something like that, freezing that, using that item as the cold source in the lunchbox? So Meredith, how about that idea? That's your reaction? What's wrong with that?
17: The big concern is that when that food starts to thaw, those foods will thaw from the outside in. The outer layers of that food, any foodborne illness bacteria that might be present, start to get exposed to that air temperature. And if it's not below 40 degrees, that bacteria can start to multiply. They can multiply to a point of creating toxins that are then heat resistant, won't be killed by reheating. Or if your child is eating that frozen food cold, it won't be good and could potentially get them sick.
13: So keep that in mind. And also, she says we might want to put into that lunchbox or bag some hand sanitizer or hand wipes. So safety, that's one big consideration for that school lunch. The other big one, what foods to pack. Now, years ago, that used to be pretty easy. Maybe maybe a peanut butter and jelly sandwich, chips, an apple, a cookie, that was it. But these days, when we're trying to decide what to pack for our child's lunch, there can be a whole list of things to consider, including cost, of course, and what he or she likes to eat and won't throw out, what's convenient to pack in there and safe to pack. But
18: maybe number one on that list ought to be nutrition.
13: Now, Kansas State University Extension food and nutrition expert Sandy Proctor would key in on nutrition, providing the needed calories while also including vitamins, minerals, not too much fat, considering the problems with obesity that many children have. It's a lot trickier job today to pack a good nutritious lunch.
18: The truth is, nutrition really matters as we're trying to help them achieve their best in school.
13: And so here are some things to consider when we parents pack that school lunch.
18: Make it nutritious. Aim for one or two servings of a whole grain or some type of complex carbohydrate, 2 to 3 ounces of a lean meat or protein, and 2 servings of a fruit or fruit and vegetable, and then that serving of dairy. And if you can get all of those components in that brown bag lunch, you're really going to add a strong push of nutrition into your child's day.
13: So we parents have to be creative while also keying in on nutrition, which Sandy Proctor says is more important than most of us think.
18: It's not fluff. They need it. They're going to do a lot better on tests and all those things that we're testing them on if they have some good, sound nutrition.
13: which Sandy says is true not only for our kids, but for us too, as school gets going for real this year. No, let's not get carried away here. This has been Agriculture USA. I'm Gary Crawford, heading for the principal's office again and reporting for the U.S. Department of Agriculture.
0: 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We're at 5:30 already. Jake Judd is in the award-winning KNSI radio newsroom. We'll get the latest live local news coming up in just a moment. We have fog and mist and 55 degrees. Fog and 54 right now in Little Falls. For us, increasing clouds. Should see a high today of 85. Possibility of some rain tonight down to 60, but sun and 83 for tomorrow. Welcome to September.
1: Fox News, I'm Gianna Gelosi. While President Trump threatens Iran with more military strikes, Treasury Secretary Scott Bessent says he's ready to hit the regime's bank account.
2: The administration pointing to sanctions as a broader strategy to squeeze Iran economically. Iran's currency plunged to a record low in August, while annual inflation reached 66% in July.
1: That's Fox's Alex Hogan. A Vegas jury found Dwayne KPD Davis guilty of the 1996 murder of rapper Tupac Shakur.
7: After less than 3 hours of deliberations, a jury finding Dwayne Davis
19: guilty of first-degree murder with use of a deadly weapon.
7: Prosecutors say Davis, a former leader of the Compton Crips gang, orchestrated the 1996 fatal drive-by shooting of Tupac in Las Vegas after a fight involving the rapper's entourage and Davis's nephew.
1: It's Fox's Kristen Goodwin reporting. 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
21: KNSI News Time is 5:32, increasing clouds with a high near 86. Your full KNSI forecast coming up in moments. Good morning, I'm Jake Judd. A St. Paul man is facing a murder charge following a fatal family dispute. Prosecutors charged Alvin James Smith with second-degree murder in the shooting of Demarcus Gibson Beard. A criminal complaint alleges the men fought after Smith refused to help Gibson Beard move a television. Smith then returned to the home with an unregistered handgun in his waistband and allegedly killed Gibson Beard. Smith remains jailed on $1 million bail ahead of a court appearance today. St. Louis County is dropping

0: either weigh on precipitation. Temperatures are a different story. Meteorologist Tyler Hosenstein says the numbers are already tilted by what's happening this week.
1: Even if we end up near normal for the rest of the next couple of months, that hot start to September is really hard to overcome.
0: Hosenstein says snow on the ground for the deer opener looks unlikely, though one strong November system could still change that. He adds that dry conditions after harvest bring a second fire weather season as well, especially across northern Minnesota. Get more information at knsiradio.com. The Minnesota State Fair says an artist requested the removal of controversial crop artwork after doxing. A supervisor reported the artist received death threats and left Minnesota. The piece featured 8647, a coded message used by critics of President Donald Trump. Fair staff removed the artwork Sunday after it drew widespread attention on social media. A federal judge ruled in June that the same message on a protest flag was not considered a threat. Central Minnesota businesses have until this Friday to sign on to paint the town green. The Big Brothers Big Sisters campaign asks companies to go green the week of September 14th to raise awareness of the need for mentors in the area. No fundraising is required to take part. The deadline to sign up is September 4th. That's this Friday. You can get more information at knsiradio.com. KNSI News Time is 5:35. 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I'm Jake Judd, KNSI News.
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2: 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Good morning. It is 5:36. Little patchy fog right now. Temperature at 55 degrees. 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Increasing clouds, 85 today. 60 for the overnight low, a slight chance of rain at 30%. 83, mostly sunny for tomorrow. Tomorrow night, 40% chance of rain after midnight, low down to 62. Thursday, a high of 87, a chance of rain only at 20%. Mostly sunny, 87 on Thursday. Friday, sun 89. Saturday, sun 88. 40% chance of rain Saturday night. Sunday, mostly sunny, 83. Labor Day, partial sun, 77. Slight chance of rain. Again, we're at 55 right now with some fog and some mist. The time coming up on 5:37.
8: This is a Bloomberg Money Minute. The Trump administration has struck new drug pricing agreements with 9 biotech and pharmaceutical companies, which the White House says will bring drug prices to the lowest available anywhere in the world. Those discounts, though, only for those with federal health insurance. The deals do not address costs for the more than 160 million Americans with employer-sponsored insurance. Wall Street ended August in the red amid a flare-up in hostilities in the Middle East and concerns about inflationary pressures. The S&P actually trimmed its advance for the month, and the Dow tumbled, but the index still posted its fifth straight winning month. Money markets now see an interest rate hike as more than likely not in September. And U.S. Treasury Secretary Scott Bessent is meeting with finance ministers of the world's largest economies this week in Asheville, North Carolina. He says he wants to focus on ways to grow the global economy, rein in mounting debt, and ask for their help to put more economic pressure on Iran. Monica Ricks, Bloomberg Radio.

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2: 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Coming up next, the news with Mike Slater.
3: Thank you, Bill. Here's what's happening today in America. Hundreds of Americans missing in Nepal. Iceland rejects the European Union. 9 in 10 people carry credit card debt. And the number of workers testing positive for drugs, it's a 20-year high. And then I will be back with the message of the day about AI data centers and what this battle really says about Silicon Valley. But first, more than 100 U.S. citizens are missing after those flash floods swept through Nepal. The official death toll has risen to 800, with another 5,000 people unaccounted for. The catastrophic flood occurred high in the Himalayas after part of a massive glacier collapsed. The event was so intense it registered a 5.2 magnitude on the Richter scale. But it wasn't an earthquake. It was just the glacier collapsing. The United States State Department is contributing more than $5 million towards the relief effort. Folks in Iceland rejected a referendum to join the European Union. 52% of voters said no when asked if their nation should enter the EU as the 28th member. When asked, a majority of citizens cited inflation, transitioning towards the euro currency, and immigration control as their primary concerns. If someone makes it into the European Union, they could head over to Iceland freely. Iceland said no thanks. Iceland is one of the smallest countries in Europe with a total population of only 400,000 people. That's the same population as Milwaukee. New data from Citibank shows 90% of Americans carry major credit card debt every single month. Just 10% of American adults have a zero balance. The average family owes $8,000 to the banks. A third have drained their savings account over the last 48 months. 25% of Americans live within $100 of their maximum credit card limit. The percentage of American employees testing positive for narcotics hit the highest level in 2 decades. 4% of workers failed a mandatory drug test last year. That figure is up 50% compared to 2017, but here's the deal with that. Many companies today no longer screen for substances like marijuana. Marijuana can now be legally consumed in 18 states. So we have 50% more workers failing the drug test and fewer drugs even on the test. I'm Mike Slater from the podcast Politics by Faith. I'll be back with the message of the day about AI data centers. And then in the Something You May Not Know segment, 250 years ago, just a couple days ago, was the Battle of Brooklyn with the Maryland 400. We'll tell that story coming up.
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3: I'm Mike Slater from Politics by Faith, filling in for the great Bill O'Reilly. Now it's time for the O'Reilly Update message of the day. AI data centers. We have too short a time here to discuss the pros and cons of these data centers as it relates to individual people, families, towns, the country. There are pros, there are cons, but I want to highlight here about this topic is the absolute disconnect that Silicon Valley people have with the country that they happen to live in. This country that they have zero fondness towards. You maybe heard the story now of the two country hicks, self-described, proud country hicks from Kentucky. And a big tech company knocked on their door and thought that they were going to be welcomed with the biggest kiss they've ever seen, offering these two ladies 10 times the value of their farm, $26 million in total. And the two Kentucky country hicks women said, "Get off my property and don't ever come back." The exact words were, "Kick rocks and don't come back." She said, "Even if I had $26 million, I'd want to sit here on my chair and have my coffee and eat my food where I always do." How liberating is that? How do you buy someone off if money doesn't mean anything to them? The Silicon Valley mind cannot comprehend. What this highlights is that Silicon Valley people believe that they are the overlords and you are the peasants. You get in their way. Sure, you made them all rich, but so did the peasants in medieval times. They grew the food, the king feasted, but you're still worthless swine. It speaks to how big tech has no affinity to our country. Big tech is controlled by people who are disinterested or indifferent towards America. It's not run by American businessmen, that's for sure. They're a-American. It's like, you know, someone's apolitical, it means they have no interest or involvement or connection to politics at all, or apolitical, I don't really follow what's going on. These big tech people, they're a-American. They have no interest in America. They're indifferent, apathetic, detached. In many cases, they might as well be Chinese companies first. So one of the major parts of this data center debate is how big tech, in their arrogance and in their foreignness, do not give a rip about small towns or the Americans who live there. And they never have, of course. Just look at the damage they've done to generations now of kids with social media and with their tech products everywhere. Did they ever stop to think, is this good for people? Of course not, but it's good for their bottom line. Because there's a world of difference between being a businessman and being an American businessman. Anyone can be a businessman. But do you have what it takes to be an American businessman? That's someone who doesn't just do what's best for shareholder value or for the bottom line, but someone who does what's best for their employees and for their town. Silicon Valley, they don't care about America. They don't care about the people in it. So this revolt against data centers, it's a revolt against big tech specifically. I mean, they betrayed us during COVID. They were the people who really riled everyone up in the beginning. Then they colluded with the Biden administration to silence dissent. So this is a very understandable populist revolt against our overlords who waltzed in and said, AI is going to take all your jobs. Oh, and here's a data center we're building by your house and you have no say over any of it. And you're never going to have any say over any of it. Not AI coming into our society and not even the building we're going to build to make it happen. Again, there's pros and cons to these data centers. Just proceed with caution. Make sure you know who you're dealing with. I'm Mike Slater, filling in for Bill O'Reilly. Something you might not know, the Battle of Brooklyn. Next.
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0: Mike Slater filling in for Bill O'Reilly. Now it's time for something you might not know. Last week was the 250th anniversary of the American Thermopylae, led by the Maryland 400. Maybe you know the story of Thermopylae, the Greeks, the 300 men of Sparta against the Persians. But have you ever heard of the Maryland 400? This is the Battle of Long Island. The British were in Boston, but the colonists kicked them out. So the British went to New York, and they took over the fort of New York, which they took pretty easily because there were a lot of loyalists in New York. It wasn't like Boston. So the British are in New York, and George Washington moves half of his troops to Long Island, about 9,000 in Long Island, 9,000 in Manhattan. The British then decided to attack our troops in Long Island from the south. We thought there were 8,000 British. In reality, there were 32,000. Not good for us. The British figured out how to outflank the colonists and then come from behind. So the Americans, led by General Washington, are completely surrounded. So Washington called on the Maryland 400, the 1st Maryland Regiment. They all attack the British line. And this gives Washington time to escape. This was August 27th, just last week, 1776, right in the beginning of the war. The whole thing could have been over right here. Washington could have been captured 1 month into this whole thing. So our 400 attack the British front lines. Just the hand-to-hand, kamikaze-style attack. A third of them die, of our guys. The rest are able to regroup. They decide to attack again. They lose another third of the men. They regroup again, and they all decide to go back and attack a third time. There was never a chance of winning. They were attacking an army of 32,000 strong, and the enemy was all around them. So even if it's a miracle they were able to beat this one section, the British were everywhere. There was no victory here. I should say there was no survival. It was a suicide mission. 400 Americans versus tens of thousands British. Hand-to-hand combat, bayonets. Only about 12 Americans made it back alive. George Washington said of these men, "Good God, what brave fellows I must lose this day." But he and the rest of the Continental Army was able to escape and live to fight another day. The communists want nothing more than to erase our history. We need to learn it and be inspired by it. The Battle of Brooklyn, the Maryland 400, 250 years ago this week. Mike Slater filling for Bill O'Reilly. More coming up next.
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2: When you need to know, your weather is on KNSI. Now your local forecast from the Hanson Paving Weather Center.
9: So a little bit of fog and mist right now. Nothing like yesterday. 55 degrees. Our current temp. Wind is calm. 100% humidity. Dew points at 55. Your forecast is a service of American Door Works. Some clouds are on the way today. A high of 85. For tonight, a chance of rain. Mostly cloudy, 60. Sunshine and 83 then for tomorrow. Tomorrow night down to 62, a 40% chance of rain after midnight. Thursday, slight chance of rain. High of 87, mostly sunny. Thursday night, a chance of showers down to 68. Sunshine, 89 for Friday. Friday night, clear, 68. Saturday, chance of rain, mostly sunny, 88. Saturday night, 40% chance of showers. Partly cloudy, 66. Sunday, sun and 83. Labor Day, Monday, partial sun, only 77. Sweater weather for Labor Day. Usually is, isn't it? We're at 55 right now, a little bit of fog and mist. 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Good morning. Coming up on 557.
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3: This is the Ox, headed across America for you all year. 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
16: LJ Plumbing. What's the
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16: What's the Ox say?
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18: Financial violence. I'm Dave Anthony, Fox News. That's what Treasury Secretary Scott Bessent warns Iran is facing with strong U.S. sanctions hitting an already hurting economy. And at the same time,
19: President Trump is reportedly now considering limited strikes to stop Iran from targeting ships in the Strait of Hormuz. The Trump administration is also exploring further action to prevent Iran from rebuilding its radar and missile systems. The potential move comes after the U.S. and Tehran exchanged strikes over the weekend, marking the first known strikes against the regime since July.
18: That's Fox's Ashley Strohmeyer. There's a leadership change in the military. Army Secretary Dan Driscoll resigns, and Fox's Jennifer Griffin reports from the Pentagon.
20: Secretary Driscoll, who's a close ally of Vice President Vance, has been butting heads with Secretary Hegseth for months now. In fact, he had disagreed with Secretary Hegseth's decision to fire many of the Army's top leaders, leading to a bit of a brain drain in the Army.
18: The polls are just opening now on primary day in Massachusetts. Among the contests, Democratic Congressman Seth Moulton challenging Senator Ed Markey. Also in Massachusetts, Lindsey Clancy's jury will deliberate a fourth day at her murder trial for killing her three children. She's using an insanity defense, citing postpartum psychosis. Fox's Nate Foy's outside the court in Plymouth.
21: The judge told the jury they can consider if prescription drugs impaired Clancy during the killings. The jury's one and only note so far involved reviewing her prescription pills. In the 4 months leading up to the killings, Clancy received 32 prescriptions and 13 psychiatric drugs.
18: There was a verdict in Las Vegas in the trial over the killing of rapper Tupac Shakur in 1996.
22: We, the jury in the above entitled case, find the defendant, Dwayne Keith Davis, as follows. Count one, murder with use of a deadly weapon. Guilty of first degree murder with use of a deadly weapon.
18: They deliberated less than 3 hours before convicting Davis, who did not shoot Shakur, but provided the gun after his nephew got in a fight with the rapper's entourage. America.
23: Now, on KNSI, from the Halberstadt's Men's Clothier Newsroom. 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
0: KNSI News Time, 6:02, increasing cloud cover, high in the mid-80s today. Your full KNSI forecast on the way in moments. Good morning, I'm Jake Judd. St. Cloud has broken ground on its sixth fire station. The city held a ceremony Monday afternoon on 33rd Street South near Tech High School for the $43.5 million station and training center voters approved in 2024. Fire Chief Matt Love says the building carries more weight than the construction cost suggests.
24: Fire station is certainly more than brick and mortar. It's this promise to the community of we're going to be ready and we're going to be there when you need us.
0: The new station covers the fast-growing southwest side where response times now run 8 to 12 minutes. The national standard is 6. Love expects crews to be working out of the station 6 in about 14 months. See the shovels in the dirt at knsiradio.com. Minnesota and Wisconsin officials are launching the Blatnik Bridge Replacement Project. Hundreds attended Monday's groundbreaking for the $1.8 billion project. Each state is contributing $400 million, while the federal government is providing the rest. The existing bridge will remain open until early 2027, with the replacement expected to open in the fall of 2031. Officials say the project will strengthen upper Midwest supply chain and connections to global markets. The commission recruiting Minnesota's first inspector general met for the first time last week. St. Cloud Senator Eric Putnam was on the commission and says one of the problems the new office is meant to fix is that state agencies each track grants differently, and some do it better than others.
25: So we need something outside the agency to make sure that the agency is behaving right, but also independent from the governor and the legislature.
1: Putnam says the commission wants someone with a law enforcement background who is also a certified inspector general and has run a large organization. He expects the inspector general to be named in January and for the new agency to be operating by the end of 2027. The office will be responsible for policing the state's welfare systems. Unteat's Vegetable Farm is supplying the sweet corn served at the Minnesota State Fair. The farm has provided corn to the fair for more than 20 years. Workers harvest about 20 acres near Monticello and pick every ear by hand. The corn is cooled in Waverly before being trucked to the fairgrounds overnight. The stand sells about 25,000 ears each day. KNSI News Time is 6:05. This look at news is being brought to you by Create a Legacy Richmond and Little Falls. For more on these and other stories, visit knsiradio.com, which is also where you can sign up for the daily newsletter. I'm Jake Judd, KNSI News.
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8: 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Now your local forecast from the Hanson Paving Weather Center.
9: It is not nearly as foggy as it was yesterday, but we still have some scattered patches of fog and mist. Dew points at 54, temps at 54, humidity 100%, a little thick. Forecast to service of American Door Works, meteorologist Paul Tremblay. So some clouds coming today, huh?
26: Yeah, later on part of the day, but kind of a sunny to partly cloudy sky through midday, a few more clouds late, and it looks like rain chances coming into the area late evening overnight tonight. So daytime looking good for outdoor activities, though, and looks like certainly very comfortable with those dew points in the 50s today, so much nicer than yesterday with the highs at about 86. With winds out of the west, 5 to 10. Tonight, clouding up with the showers, some thunder showers possible as we get late evening overnight, 61. A few showers around early Wednesday, then partly sunny in 83. 62 Wednesday night, a chance for another scattered shower storm late. And then 87, turning partly sunny on Thursday. Chances for a few storms Thursday night, so kind of maintaining these better chances for any rain in the overnight hours, early morning type of thing here the next couple of nights. Friday, partly sunny skies back in play, upper 80s. Still warm and humid for the weekend, back into some mid-80s to upper 80s Saturday and Sunday. Just a few slight chances for storms, partly sunny throughout the weekend otherwise. I'm meteorologist Paul Tremblay.
9: 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KNSI, they say that imitation is the sincerest form of flattery. Well, we're at 54 with fog and mist. 54 with fog and mist in Little Falls. 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
9: 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Minnesota Twins clobbered the Tigers. Opening up that series in Minneapolis, Taj Bradley, again, throwing a good one. Gets the win, strikes out 9 over 7. Ryan Jeffers leads the way at the plate, goes 2 for 3, had a couple of home runs, had 4 RBI. The Twins have won back-to-back games. Catcher Ryan Jeffers says Taj Bradley had another good outing.
3: Yeah, all of us know how good his stuff is. You know, it's top tier in the whole league. And when he's out there filling up the zone, attacking with all of his pitches, it's going to be a pretty hard day for the hitters.
9: Minnesota has won back-to-back games. Going to go at it again with the Tigers tonight. Minnesota's Vikings beefing up the offensive line, claiming guard Trevor Keegan from waivers. Got him from the Cowboys. Also picked up center Nick Samick from the Carolina Panthers. The Vikes have released quarterback Max Brosmer and wide receiver Dylan Bell to make room. Packers updating their practice squad yesterday. Green Bay signing 13 players, including tackle Dalton Cooper, wideout Chris Hilton Jr., running back Pierre Strong Jr. They open up the regular season, of course, September 13th against the Purple, visiting the Vikings for the home opener. How about that? Minnesota United FC visiting Portland this weekend, Saturday. Loons trying to make it 3 in a row. Cowboys waive Joe Milton, naming Sam Howell as the backup QB to Dak Prescott. The sixth-round pick back in 2024 could come back to Dallas on the practice squad. He has to clear waivers in order for that to happen. Malik Nabers questionable for week one for the Giants. The Jets have named Cade Klubnik as their backup quarterback. In fact, he's the only backup on the roster after Bailey Zapp was released on the final day of roster cuts. Geno Smith starts the opener against the Titans on September 13th. Hopefully, no injuries there, huh? With Josh Jacobs on the NFL's exempt list indefinitely, the Packers addressing the running back, as we mentioned, picking up Caleb Johnson from the Steelers. Pittsburgh moving on from him just 1 year after making him a third-round pick. Broncos linebacker Jonathan Cooper pleading not guilty to domestic violence charges to those two arrests back in June. A judge has scheduled a 3-day trial starting November 10. Cooper's on the commissioner's exempt list. He cannot practice or play with the Broncos, but he does get paid, and he can use the team's facilities. Apparently, not too many people went to the USC football game for the season opener. 51,000 versus San Jose State. It appeared to be a much lower number than that. Temperatures for the 12 noon Pacific kickoff approaching 100 degrees. They were allowed to bring in more water than usual were the fans. Cooling stations set up in the shaded portions of the Coliseum in L.A. Lionel Messi is retiring from Argentine's national team. How about that? 39 years old, playing for 20 years. Same squad calling it the decision that hurt him, but it was one he was ready to make. He played in 6 World Cups, winning in 2022, falling in the final to Spain last month. And that is sports. Bob Hughes here, AM 1450, FM 99.3, KNSI. The time is 6:12.
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9: 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Good morning. Great to have you with us. If I could get this thing to work. Oh, there we go. Sometimes you just have to turn the crank and use the hammer. Whatever it takes. Right? Well, welcome to September, Wahoo. Autumn is right around the corner, you know. First day of fall. 3 weeks from today, Tuesday, September 22nd. But it arrives at 7.05 p.m. P.M. local time. Obviously, Labor Day knocking on the door for Monday. Rosh Hashanah on the 11th. Grandparents' Day on the 13th. Oh, talk like a pirate day on the 19th. Oktoberfest starts September 19th. National Coffee Day is the 29th. But you know what? May celebrate a little bit today. There we go. What else is going on out there this month? Well, obviously, September 11th is going to be a big day. It is the 25th. Anniversary. Do you think that Osama bin Laden thought that by doing what he did, he was going to bring the United States of America to its knees, or did he just do it to just kill a whole bunch of people and take down the symbol of America's greatness in New York, bringing down the Twin Towers? Obviously, went after the Pentagon, other places. I'm just going to throw this out there. There are an awful lot of people who think that there's a lot more to come with all of the folks who were able to get through the border. I think we have to be extremely vigilant these days. National Football League season kicks off Wednesday. The Seahawks host the Patriots. It is a rematch of Super Bowl 60. Niners take on the Rams in Australia the following day. Of course, the Green Bay Packers and the Minnesota Vikings play. Open it up the regular season 9-13, September 13th, when they take on each other. Should be interesting, shouldn't it? When it comes to college football, Golden Gophers get underway, hosting Eastern Illinois Thursday. Iowa State opens up their season Saturday. They host Southeast Missouri State. Iowa also in action Saturday. They host Northern Illinois. Wisconsin opens up their year when they take on Notre Dame Sunday at Lambeau. Cars back to the big screen on Friday, celebrating their 20th anniversary. Man, my grandsons loved that show. Practical Magic 2 comes out on the 11th. The latest Resident Evil reboot hits theaters on the 18th. Like to see this Heart of the Beast movie with Brad Pitt. A survival thriller, Heart of the Beast, out on the 25th. And Avengers Endgame Encore, another re-release hitting the theaters on the 25th. Avengers Doomsday comes out in December. So there's additional footage in the new reboot of Endgame's Encore that leads into Avengers Doomsday, okay? And of course, when it comes to the Idiot Box, the small screen, all kinds of stuff. Dancing with the Stars, The Voice, Shark Tank, Survivor, The Amazing Race, The Traitors, New Blood. I don't understand why people watch the Housewives stuff. Real Housewives of New York City, Salt Lake City, Mormon Wives, blah, blah. You know, I've seen some of that stuff. Kat and I record, not my cat, the other cat, Derek's cat. She and I record the home show in her studio, and she has... She has this stuff on in there all the time. It's either that or Dr. Phil, okay? And sometimes it's hard to tell which is which. But I do not understand this whole Real Housewives thing, right? Because, well, no one would really want to live that life, would you? What's real in that show with these people? Anything? I mean, not only with the people themselves, what's real? Yeah, fake everything. And why would you act that way? Why would you want to act? Maybe people watch that show so that they realize their lives are not as bad as the folks on television, which is why they watch the soap operas too, right? And if you really compare apples to oranges, aren't they pretty much the same thing, the soap operas and the Real Housewives stuff? Think so. 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

0: Well, he certainly is. Barry Gibb, the... I always want to call him Gibbs, but that's not right. Today is Barry Gibb's 80th birthday. There's an apostrophe S in there. The Bee Gees' biggest, oldest brother. There's Barry, still with us, Maurice, Robin, and the Giblet, Andy. Barry is the only surviving brother Gibb. 80 years old today. By the way, as long as we're talking about Hollywood and entertainers and all of that, Lionel Richie, what's the story that I have on him? Lionel is, he admitted himself into the hospital after doing a show. Let me see if I can find that story. 77 years old, checked himself into the ICU out of caution after his performance in St. Louis on Saturday. Don't know what's going on after that. We'll see. We can dig up more information. 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
2: 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So I'm driving across, what is the bridge? Mississippi Crossing, something like that. Driving across the bridge the other day. There's a guy on a bicycle riding on the sidewalk, which of course you're not supposed to do. I hate to break this to people, but yeah, bicycles do not belong on the sidewalk. Whoa, where are we supposed? You're supposed to ride in the street. Yeah, and I know that you don't get the respect that you deserve. I understand that part. Doesn't mean, however, that you should be riding on the sidewalk. Okay? Why is this a big deal? Well, because coming in the opposite direction was a guy on a skateboard, sort of, looking at his phone, and I thought to myself, this is going to be fun. Guy's gazing into his phone, barely moving on the skateboard, doesn't look up at all. Coming from the other way, another young person on a bicycle. Oh, he also has a cell phone. Did I mention that? It's like going to be the collision of the screens. I bring this up because if you're going to go to Italy, they're thinking about this, outlawing texting in crosswalks, the country of Italy. They're going to do it next month. They're proposing fines of about $90 if you're caught looking at your phone while using a crosswalk. It's not just for texting. It will not apply to pedestrians using earphones and hands-free devices. So phone calls or listening to music are okay, but holding your phone up at your ear would be considered distracted. Distracted walking now. Heck yeah, the goal is to keep people's heads up and aware of their surroundings for everyone's safety, especially in situations where the streets are narrow, intersections are tight, and it's best for everyone to be able to predict what others are trying to do. Tourists. Personally, every time government has to step in because we're too stupid to take care of ourselves, it bothers me. Now, I don't want to see anything bad ever happen to anybody. That's not why I'm saying this. But, you know, it's kind of like thinning the herd, isn't it? You know, if you're just too dumb to realize, maybe you do need to get hit by a bus. I don't know. Maybe that'll help you wake up in the hospital, but maybe you'll still wake up. Man, I don't know what we're going to do, but having to make it illegal to look at your phone may not be the way to go. I think we should all make the conscious effort ourselves. That ain't going to happen, Bob. AM 1450, FM 99.3, KNSI. Good morning.
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2: Good morning. It is 6:30 already. Jake Judd's got the latest live local news, and he is next.
4: News. I'm Therese Crowley. Financial violence. Treasury Secretary Scott Bessent says we're prepared to commit it in the next phase against Iran as President Trump vows to hit them hard for a failed missile attack on U.S. troops in Jordan, with reports that Iran military leaders are starting to flee the country.
5: The administration pointing to sanctions as a broader strategy to squeeze Iran economically. Iran's currency plunged to a record low in August, while annual inflation reached 66% in July.
4: Fox's Alex Hogan. While in D.C., Army Secretary Dan Driscoll submitted his resignation, but the White House hasn't accepted it yet. 30 years later, a Las Vegas jury takes less than 3 hours to find Dwayne Davis guilty of orchestrating the drive-by murder of rapper Tupac Shakur. He's facing a sentence of life in prison. 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
7: KNSI News Time is 6:32, increasing cloud cover with a high near 86. Your full KNSI forecast is coming up in moments. Good morning, I'm Jake Chund. A St. Paul mother and son are facing charges involving Suni Lee's stolen statue. Tamika Nicole Bassinet and Deshaun Tyree Cardini each face one felony count of receiving stolen property. Police say they found the bronze bust inside a bedroom closet while investigating reported gunfire. Bassinet claims she found the statue in nearby bushes, while Cardini allegedly knew it had been inside the apartment for a month. The statue was stolen from Phelan Regional Park in July of 2025 and is valued at $6,700. The St. Cloud Fire Department is projecting about 11,000 calls this year. That's roughly double the volume of 20 years ago. Fire Chief Matt Love points to population growth, more people recreating outdoors, and the thousands who pass through St. Cloud for work every day. The city broke ground Monday on a sixth fire station to keep up. Love says the projections turned up something he didn't expect on the far side of town.
8: You look at the modeling, and it's astonishing how this station changes response times on the other side of the city. So

0: there and basically be the fraud cops.
1: Putnam says the office will have roughly 40 employees and cost about $10 million a year. Its work will be limited to fraud involving government programs. Everything else stays with regular law enforcement. A commission of 8 lawmakers is now recruiting candidates for the top job in the new agency. It should be up and running next year. Becker residents have a chance to sit down with their police officers this afternoon. Officers are hosting cones with the cops at Pizza Depot at 14281 Bank Street from 4 to 6 p.m. The department says the free event is a way for families to meet officers and ask questions with ice cream, stickers, and a bounce house for the kids. Details at knsiradio.com. KNSI News Time is 6:35. 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I'm Jake Judd, KNSI News.
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10: 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Temperature-wise, going to be an okay day. 54 degrees right now. Some fog, some mist. Humidity is at 100%, dew points at 54 as well. Not going to be a sticky one, though. Dew points are going to remain in the 50s today, even though the mercury is going to climb up to 85 degrees. Increasing clouds today as well. 60 for the overnight low tonight, a 30% chance of rainfall for tomorrow, mostly sunny and 83. For tomorrow night, a 40% chance of rain, down to 62. Thursday, easterlies to 10, slight chance of rain, sunshine 87. Thursday night, a chance of rain, down to 68. And then on Friday, sunshine 89. Saturday, sunshine 88. Sunday, sun and 83. Labor Day, Monday. Surprise, partly sunny and 77. Kind of sneaks up on me every single year, this Labor Day thing does. Oh, sorry, I forgot to mention this. I was talking about these people that were on their cell phones, one on a bicycle and one on a skateboard, and they were scooting towards each other on the sidewalk, on the bridge. Unfortunately, I could not stop the vehicle that I was driving and just wait for the collision to happen. I don't know if it did, but it certainly looked like it was going to happen because these two guys were...

0: La, la, la, la, la, la, la.
1: You know what I'm saying. It is 6:38.
2: This is a Bloomberg Money Minute. As of this week, Abbott Laboratories is selling a new ready-to-feed version of its Similac infant formula, but made with whole milk. It marks the first time whole milk has been used in sterile liquid formula in the U.S. The move offers another option to nervous parents after powdered formula made with whole milk was linked to dozens of infant botulism cases beginning last year. Many parents still want to more closely mimic the fat blend of breast milk, but fear the powdered whole milk versions that have been on the market for just a few years may somehow be related to a higher risk of the deadly illness. Abbott will sell the whole milk formula under its Similac 360 Total Care brand and plans to initially offer the 8-ounce and 32-ounce versions at prices similar per feeding to its powdered version that's made with non-fat milk. Typically, formula that's ready to drink is more expensive than powders that need to be mixed with water. The U.S. encountered major shortages of baby formula in 2022 after infant deaths led Abbott to shut down a factory in Michigan. Matt Piper, Bloomberg Radio.
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1: 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They are experts at removing the contaminants that make your water smell bad and taste worse. Twins hammer the Tigers 11-1 to open up the series in Minneapolis last night. Taj Bradley threw well. Gets the win, strikes out 9 batters over 7 innings. Ryan Jeffers led the way at the plate. 2-for-3, 2 home runs and 4 RBI. Minnesota's won back-to-back games. Here's Ryan Jeffers.
4: Yeah, we know how important all these games are. So we're going to come out here and give it our best. And you don't try and win every single one of these. They're an important time of the year, and September baseball is going to be fun.
1: The Motor City Kitties, by the way, have dropped 4 out of their last 5. They're going to go at it again today, Target Field, or tonight, I should say, at Target Field. Minnesota United FC has earned at least a point in their back-to-back games. Going to try to make it 3 in a row this weekend when they visit the Portland Timbers on Saturday. College football gets underway this week. The Gophers Thursday host Eastern Illinois. Vikings adding to their offensive line yesterday, claiming guard Trevor Keegan from the Cowboys and center Nick Samick from the Carolina Panthers. The Vikes released quarterback Max Brosmer and wide receiver Dylan Bell. Packers have signed 13 players to their practice squad, including Dalton Cooper, Chris Hilton Jr., Pierre Strong Jr., and in case you've been, doing a hard time or sleeping in a cave or something, the Packers open up the regular season September 13th when they visit the Minnesota Vikings. Just saying. Cowboys have waived Joe Milton, promising young quarterback. They have named Sam Howell as their backup to Dak Prescott. Malik Nabers questionable for the Giants when it comes to week one. Steelers are not negotiating contracts during the season, period. That is that. Starting cornerback Joey Porter Jr. a little disgruntled with all of that, but their GM Omar Khan reiterated yesterday, "Don't bug me." The Jets have settled on a backup quarterback as their head coach Aaron Glenn announcing yesterday rookie Cade Klubnik begins the season as the number 2 signal caller. In fact, he's the only backup they have on the roster. Geno Smith starts the season opener against the Titans also on September 13th. So Josh Jacobs for the Packers is on the NFL's exempt list indefinitely. So they got to do something. They picked up Caleb Johnson from the Steelers, the Packers did Sunday. Broncos linebacker Jonathan Cooper, speaking of being on the commissioner's exempt list, this is the first time I've ever heard about this, and it's about darn time. Broncos linebacker Jonathan Cooper pleading not guilty to those domestic violence charges. He was arrested twice in June. A judge scheduled a 3-day trial starting November 10. Now, Cooper cannot practice or play with the Broncos, but he does get paid, and he can use the team's facilities. Lionel Messi's retiring. That's it. Announced it on social media. He's 39 years old. Played with Argentina's national team for 20 years. Says it is a decision that hurt, but one he was ready to make. Lionel Messi scored more goals and appeared in more international games than anyone in his country's history. He has played in 6 World Cups, winning in 2022. And you recall last month, they got really close, but they ended up losing to Spain in the final. And that is sport. I am Bob Hughes, AM 1450, FM 99.3, KNSI. If I asked you which states just give off really good vibes and which states do not appear to be so welcoming, who do you suppose would be number one for both the best and worst categories? Well, I got to go with Hawaii for giving off good vibes. But we're going to get a little bit deeper in this whole thing in just a moment. AM 1450, FM 99.3, KNSI. I want to know where Minnesota is when it comes to giving off good vibes. Or maybe we give off bad vibes now. Who knows? We'll find out in a moment.
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1: 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I got a couple of things that I think are very important in our world today. First of all, the definitive ranking of orange sodas. Okay? There are two things in the world that are absolutely amazing to me every single time it happens. And that is when you are so hot and so dry and so thirsty, you know, dust. It's like somebody took a cup of flour and put it in your mouth, right? I think the first time I really realized that was when I was a kid working in a grain bin, emptying that thing out. Could have been when I was up in the barn during baling season. But there is, when you pour that ice cold soda, it can't be water. Water does not do the trick. It's got to be pop. You pour that ice cold pop into your mouth, and you got to get through like the first half of the bottle. It just kind of gets absorbed into the cheeks of your mouth and into your throat, right? Doesn't even get to your stomach. We had a elevator in Delhi, Minnesota. Pop was a dime, right? Glass bottles. You had to work them through the little, I guess, tracks to get them to you, right? The little slots to get the right bottle. You'd pop that thing open and ice would form inside there, inside the bottle. Perfect stuff. I bring this up because with orange sodas, the definitive orange soda brand ranking is out, courtesy of thetakeout.com. Sunkist. I only know of a couple of orange sodas. Sunkist and Crush. I had to look this one up because I remember having one bottle of it when I was a kid. The bottle is glass. It's like a pear shape, right? And has chunks of orange in it. The outside of the bottle is pebbled because it's like the skin of an orange, right? It contains real citrus juice and natural orange mandarin pulp that settle at the top or the bottom. You got to shake it up. Gently give it a flip or a shake before you open. Orangina. I think that's how you pronounce it. Orange, I-N-A. Orangina? Only had one of those in my day. But they say Fanta is number one. I've never had a Fanta. What is Faygo? orange soda. Don't know. Maine Root orange soda, and then Captain Eli's orange soda. Those are your top five. Shasta's number six. Kool-Aid orange soda. Didn't know they made that. Number nine. Jones Nuka orange. Nah, that's a pretend one. Fanta orange, the Serbian European version, is apparently pretty good. But number 15 on the list is Sunkist. It's either Sunkist or Crush in my refrigerator. That's that. Oh, and the other thing that is very, very important, this whole vibe thing. Since George Floyd and the wokeness and everything that was going on in the Twin Cities not so long ago with the whistle-blowing idiots and all of that, I guess my feeling for the state of Minnesota has worsened, right? I kind of went off the other day. Ox let me, and I shouldn't have done that, and I have to apologize. We were talking about the state fair, right? And I just kind of went down the rabbit hole. I was in a downward spiral kind of day, and I just had enough, right? And I have to apologize if I seemed like I was really Dr. Downer, but I was. I don't want to go to the state fair and see how much we have fallen as a state, as a society. It's not as bad as I portended it to be, and I have to apologize again, okay? We're doing sort of okay in Minnesota. So we get this piece. It says, which states give off the worst and the least worst vibes? Cool that they don't say good vibes. It's the least worse, okay? Every state's least favorite state. What? A map went viral last week with every state's least favorite state. So in other words, what we thought of everybody else. Revealed some supposed rivalries like Minnesota, Wisconsin, right? Minnesota and Iowa. You know why Iowa does not have a professional football team? Because then Minnesota would want one too. They didn't really define vibes other than to say it's something that you can't really define. It's something you know when you feel it or sense it. You can feel uncomfortable because of it. You can feel good. You can feel off, unpleasant, whatever, not welcome. The top 10 states, we're only going to do the top five because they're all in the South. Alabama, Mississippi, Florida, Texas, and Arkansas. The top 10 states that give off the worst vibes. The states that give off the least worst vibes, not saying they're good, they are the least worst. Hawaii is number one. You got to go with Hawaii. I mean, it's perfect, right? You got the sun, the sand, the surf, the mountains, all that stuff. Maine is number two, followed by Alaska at three, Vermont and Montana. All nature, natural, loving kind of states. New Hampshire is sixth, Colorado seventh, again, still in the great outdoors. And then comes Minnesota, number eight, at least we beat Wisconsin. Wyoming is number 10. So Minnesota ranked out of the top 10, or bottom 10, if you will, or maybe that would be the top 10. Minnesota ranked smack dab at number eight. I don't know if it's that good. I still have this wonderful picture in my head of the land of sky blue waters. I guess we still have that going for us, don't we? AM 1450, FM 99.3, KNSI, at least for a while anyway. The time is 6:52. We're going to get to Bill O'Reilly's Morning Edition. That is on the way next.
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18: On this Tuesday, most governments around the world practice censorship. Even places like France, which touts democracy, finds ways to stifle free expression. And don't even get me started on China, Russia, Iran. Even the Kingdom of Saudi Arabia punishes expression it doesn't like. Here in the USA, censorship is illegal in government agencies. There are whistleblower laws and civil lawsuits to protect the folks from totalitarianism. But in the private sector, censorship is allowed, and this is damaging our country. The Conservative Media Research Center did a study of late-night television programs and found only two non-liberal guests appeared to talk policy the entire year of 2025. Two out of hundreds. They were Greg Gutfeld, who talked to Jimmy Fallon about boozing, and an economist who explained tariffs to Jon Stewart. Huge media companies like CBS, NBC, ABC, CNN have sent a clear signal that no conservatives need apply. To his credit, Bill Maher has defied the blatant blackballing on HBO, but he's taken enormous heat for doing so. 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
20: Iran keeps causing trouble in the Strait of Hormuz. I'm Dave Anthony, Fox News.
21: Overnight, another tanker coming out of the strait reported being hit by three projectiles as Iran threatens this critical waterway.
20: And as Treasury Secretary Scott Bessent warns the U.S. will inflict financial violence with more sanctions, Fox's Trey Yingst also reports from Tel Aviv.
21: President Trump is considering a series of limited strikes against Iran to address Iranian threats against the Strait of Hormuz. One U.S. official told Axios the idea behind the plan is to reduce the risk of Iranian attacks on oil tankers.
20: Oil prices are up again today another 2%. And Fox's Aisha Hosni reports President Trump will be focused on that this afternoon.
22: He'll be sitting down here at the White House with oil executives as he looks to drill down on gas prices here at home. And the White House hasn't yet released a list of who exactly is coming, but Reuters is reporting that Exxon is not going to be one of those participants today.
20: Speaking of the price at the pump, gas is up another penny today. AAA's national average, $4.09, starting in September for regular. It was over $4 a gallon every day in August for the first time ever. It's up to more than 1,000 people dead in the flooding catastrophe in China and Nepal as rescuers keep searching for more than 4,000 others still missing since last week. One person still unaccounted for in Arizona after flash flooding swept through the Grand Canyon. Two were killed. Dozens of others barely got out beforehand, including David Gregory, who tells Fox.
23: The park ranger came by first suggesting that we get ready for an evacuation, and then shortly thereafter saying, we're going to do an evacuation, let's go now.
20: Flooding, a big concern in Texas. Tropical Storm Edward will hit today. Fox Weather's Britta Merwin is near Galveston Bay.
24: Conditions are going to deteriorate very quickly for southeast Texas and southwest Louisiana. I mean, we are hours away from these outer rain bands lashing this coastline.
20: They could get 2 to 4 inches of rain per hour. 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
7: KNSI News Time is 7:02, increasing cloud cover with a high near 86. Your full KNSI forecast is on the way in moments. Good morning, I'm Jake Judd. The new St. Cloud Fire Station will come with something firefighters across central Minnesota don't currently have. A 5-story training tower is going up alongside Station 6 on 33rd Street South. It'll mimic everything from houses to businesses to high-rises, and crews will train inside it with real fire and real smoke. Fire Chief Matt Love says departments beyond the city limits stand to benefit.
25: And quite honestly, we believe it'll serve the region because the region does not have a live fire training facility.
7: Right now, St. Cloud firefighters drive to the Twin Cities for that kind of training, which takes them out of the community for a full day. 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
0: Federal charges against ICE agent Christian Castro remain in limbo. Prosecutors reportedly considered false statement and civil rights charges over a January shooting in Minneapolis. Anticipated indictments never materialized before Castro's release from a Texas jail last week. Texas released Castro after Governor Greg Abbott did not act on Minnesota's extradition request within 90 days. The Justice Department says it has not reached a conclusion and will not rush its review. Nearly 170 Chisago County employees are back at work after a nearly 120-day strike. The county board approved an agreement Monday after Teamster Local 320 members ratified them Friday. The three-year contract includes Teamster's health insurance and a 20% wage increase. The union calls it Minnesota's longest county strike and the state's second-longest strike. The county officials say that the package resembles their June offer, but just adds a third year. Big Brothers Big Sisters of Central Minnesota wants to see a lot more green around town. The group's Paint the Green campaign runs September 14th through the 20th, and businesses are being asked to work the color into their storefronts and staff that week to draw attention to mentoring. It is not a fundraiser, and businesses that take part get featured in the organization's social media and websites. Signups close on Friday. You can get more details at knsiradio.com. KNSI News Time is 7:05. 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I'm Jake Judd, KNSI News.
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2: 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Now your local forecast from the Hanson Paving Weather Center.
1: 7:07, we are down to 53 degrees, AM 1450, FM 99.3, KNSI. Still a little bit of fog and mist in the neighborhood. 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Meteorologist Paul Trombley, what does that forecast look like?
26: Yeah, beautiful start out there today. It's certainly more comfortable than yesterday, and into some sunshine, and then turning more of a mix of clouds and sun as the day progresses, but high still to about 86. West winds 5 to 10. Mostly cloudy tonight. We see some showers or a thunder shower possible as we get later evening overnight. Low at 61, and then still could see a few showers early Wednesday with a cloudy start, followed by partly sunny skies, 83. A few more storm chances, perhaps coming back in Wednesday night, 62. Shower chance early Thursday, partly sunny, 87. And more scattered storm chances Thursday night, 68. And then back to partly sunny skies Friday with a high temperature around at 90. Staying warm and humid into that weekend, 69. Friday night, slight chance for a storm, partly sunny, 88 on Saturday. Isolated storms Saturday night, upper 60s to mid-80s with isolated storm chances Sunday. And a few more rain and storm chances early next week as highs stay near 80 to kick it off on Monday. I'm meteorologist Paul Frommley.
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1: AM 1450, FM 99.3, KNSI, good morning. Sports brought to us by the Trout Companies, city water or a private well. It doesn't matter because the Trout Companies are committed to providing you with the finest quality water supply that is possible. The Twins take care of the Motor City Kitties 11-1. Opening up the series the right way in Minneapolis, Taj Bradley doing well. Strikes out 9-7. Ryan Jeffers led the way at the plate, went 2-3, had a couple of home runs, 4 RBI. The Twins have won back-to-back games. Put that on the calendar. Speaking of Twins catcher Ryan Jeffers, he says Taj Bradley was good.
10: Yeah, all of us know how good his stuff is. You know, it's top tier in the whole league. And when he's out there filling up the zone, attacking with all of his pitches, it's going to be a pretty hard day for the hitters.
1: I am not going to say magic number, but Ryan Jeffers says they know how crucial each game is.
10: Yeah, we know how important all these games are. So we're going to come out here and give it our best. And you don't try and win every single one of these. They're an important time of the year, and September baseball is going to be fun.
1: I don't know if the magic number even exists for Minnesota, does it? They're going to go at it again. Game number 2, Target Field tonight. Vikes beefing up their offensive line yesterday, signing guard Trevor Keegan from waivers, picked him up from the Cowboys, also center Nick Samick from the Carolina Panthers. Having to release quarterback Max Brosmer, though, and wideout Dylan Bell. Packers have signed 13 players to their practice squad. I bring this up because the Packers open up that regular season September 13th. Their foe, the Minnesota Vikings. That game at Target Field, of course. College football gets underway for reals this week. Minnesota hosts Eastern Illinois on Thursday. A host of other games. Minnesota United FC visiting Portland on Saturday. When it comes to the National Football League's other news, let's see. Cowboys moving on from Joe Milton yesterday, naming Sam Howell as the backup quarterback to Dak Prescott. Milton waived. He was the second quarterback last year. Showed some growth throughout the exhibition play this summer. Don't know. He could be on the practice squad if he clears waivers for Dallas. Malik Nabers is questionable for week one. At torn ACL last year. Still healing. The Jets have named Cade Klubnik as their backup quarterback. He's the only backup for Geno Smith. They play the Tennessee Titans also on September 13th. When we go to soccer, Lionel Messi has retired. Not a surprise, right? They talked about that during the World Cup. But he played for Argentina's national team for 20 years. Said it was not an easy decision. In fact, he said it hurt, but he had to make it. He scored more goals and appeared in more international games than anyone in Argentina's history. He played in 6 World Cups, won it in 2022, fell in the final to Spain last month. That is sports. I am Bob Hughes, AM 1450, FM 99.3. KNSI, we're at 7-Eleven. The mayor of St. Cloud, Jake Anderson, with us right after this.
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0: 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Good morning. Our time is 7:14. Jason Falconer takes me back to class. Tactical Tuesday knocking on the door, coming up at about 7:40-ish or so this morning. Right now, though, the mayor of St. Cloud, Jake Anderson, kind enough to join us. Jake, it's great to have you here. Good morning.
1: Good morning, Bob.
0: I mentioned, I think it was the last time we talked, that I really would not want to be in your shoes as the mayor of St. Cloud. Not that it's a bad thing, but you have some tough decisions that need to be made, not only you, but the rest of the St. Cloud City Council. Last night's public hearing on the proposed budget, a fourth public hearing on proposed building fee increases. 3.75%, that's the rate increases for homes. Building fees have not been adjusted since 07. There's a lot of things at play here. What did you personally take away from that city council meeting last night, Jake?
1: You know, I think, especially take the building permit fees. Obviously, there was four public hearings on it. Anytime you're touching fees or taxes and increasing those, you have to obviously know what the current impacts are, but what potential future unintended consequences are. And I think the council did a good job of processing through those. And, you know, you're just trying to balance the cost of providing services to to the public, and then how to pay for those things. And so, you know, it's very somber to go through those things.
0: Yeah.
1: As you verify your financials and what it is, and again, trying to provide the services that we're committed to providing without expanding scope of government. But yeah, it's a challenge.
0: Now, when this just doesn't happen, right? You guys talk about this, you figure it out, you work the spreadsheets and all of that. But when you look at proposed building fee increases, you talked about a moment ago what some of those impacts may be. Can you share what those impacts could possibly be? I guess the big one that comes to my mind is if those fees go up, it's going to increase the cost of building, and that may be detrimental to making the decision to build after all.
1: Yeah, certainly that can play, you know, into the equation. And let's not forget, obviously, the fees are a small part of any, let's say, new construction, right? You've got cost of labor, cost of material, mm-hmm. cost of land, cost of money, quite frankly, that all go up. So, yeah, you have to kind of measure those all together. But then you also have to figure out a way, especially when it's a, you know, service being provided, how do you not subsidize it so much out of the property tax payer, especially as it relates to inspection services, things of that nature. You're trying to measure those things. You're trying to stay competitive. Obviously, state law dictates you have to be prudent and within reason of those fees. They can't be overly high, even with this proposal. And if we, you know, collect an extra additional $800,000 in 27, we still subsidize it at about a 50% clip. So, yeah, understanding that it does have an impact potentially on those projects, but there's, in my opinion, so many other factors that influence projects to begin with, that it's a challenge. And there's no way to predict the future other than, you know, try to study what's been done in the past and what other communities are doing as well.
0: You know, Jake, you look at what is happening in the city of St. Cloud, and I believe that every city needs to grow, you know, maybe not every year, but certainly every couple of years. Part of that whole plan has to be housing people, right? Because we need more people. In my opinion, I'd like to see fewer apartments and more single-family dwellings. Because in my opinion also, that is the American dream. That's what it's really, truly all about, right? You work hard. You save that money while you're renting an apartment or renting a duplex or what have you to be able to make that down payment on your home. Where is the city of St. Cloud going as far as growth when it comes to apartment complex, multiple family dwellings, as opposed to that single family house or maybe even a duplex? Is that one of the goals of the city, to have more single family houses built?
1: Yes, yeah, certainly. And, you know, a few weeks ago, we passed the single family supply housing initiative to defer some of the SAC and WAC, you know, sewer access charges, water access charges. Those are those fees developers have been required to pay up front, whether we're deferring them for a year or 2 years. to lessen the upfront costs. But, you know, I think the other thing on the housing thing, Bob, that's really important is we need to be building housing stock, particularly single family of all types, right? Not just those starter entry level, but that mid-house, right? Where somebody that had purchased their first home is looking to move into something else. Because a lot of the times, folks like myself who've lived in a first-time home now for 20 years, we should be moving into something else and freeing up the home that we're in, right? And making that more of that entry-level home as opposed to, you know, a new construction that is a first-time home.
0: You're exactly right, Jake. That is that American dream, right? We move up, we move up, we move up, and then finally we find that last house, and it's a patio home on the golf course. That's how it's supposed to work, right?
1: Right. No, you're exactly right, and that's the challenge we face. Folks like, again, myself, locked into my home now for 20 years, sitting at a, you know, sub 3% interest rate.
0: Yeah.
1: It's difficult, A, for me to find a home, and B, the financing of it is going to be more expensive. And I think that's the nut we're trying to crack right now is how do you get those folks to move up so that folks can move into those homes like, for example, I reside in.
0: Well, I think people need to realize you can't be holding your breath for those 3% mortgage rates because that's not going to happen. I'd like to see us back down to, you know, a 5, 5.5. We have to start somewhere, but I just heard earlier this morning that there may be an interest rate hike when it comes to all of that. And then there's the other side of all of this equation. Everybody likes lower interest rates unless we're opening up our investment portfolio, right? Then we like those rates to be high.
1: You know, again, that's that double-edged sword and that contradiction we all sort of live in. But yeah, no, you're certainly right. If interest rates for a mortgage could get out of that 5, 5.5%, I think we'll be in a better place. Obviously, locally, we have no control over that. And so we just have to, at this point, weather through it and do what we can at a national level to get inflation down. Also start paying down that debt, right? I think really it's the 10-year treasury that is what mortgages are tied to, and that has been stubborn.
0: Well, what I know about finances, you know, if you gave me a $5 bill, I may be able to buy myself a cup of coffee because I know nothing when it comes to high finance or anything like that. I just try to pay my bills every single month like everybody else does, right? But if I had a lower interest rate and my house payment wasn't as high as it was, I would be able to contribute more to the local economy. And that's the goal overall, is it not?
1: That is the goal. And I mean, it's the same when you look at taxation, right? The more money you're pulling out of taxation, the less folks are able to spend on the economy for the things that they want and need. Again, that goes back to the budget. When you're looking at what you're charging folks for services, you know, how do you make government operate efficiently? That can often be an oxymoron. Mm-hmm. But what can you do to ensure that those costs being provided are done at the lowest cost via tax as possible?
0: And you also have legal responsibilities, right? Because folks need to understand the importance of building new fire halls, all of that, because the city's insurance rate is what it is because of the response time that we have with our fire departments. You keep that time in a certain low category, it keeps your insurance rates down. There are so many pieces to the puzzle, Jake.
1: Yeah, you know, and it's a puzzle that it's like trying to sometimes figure out and all the pieces are flipped upside down.
0: Yeah.
1: So they all kind of look the same. You're trying to fit them together as best as possible. And yeah, I'm trying to manage all those pictures, and then you have your direct costs and your indirect costs to the fire insurance and those types of things, point you just made.
0: Well, Jake, what's next? Have you guys come up with any firm answers at all? Are you going to take this data, the results from all of these public hearings, all of that, and have another couple of meetings, or where are you on all that?
1: The fees themselves, that process is done for this year. Those are scheduled to go into effect on 1/1/27. In terms of our budget, we set the preliminary max levy last night, but we're going to work to bring that down. There was some still unknown variables that we need to figure out by the end of the year, including the sale of the media services lot on Division to Gate City Bank. That closing is anticipated to happen here sometime in September, October. That'll contribute dollars to the coffers. There's the City Hall levy for bond payments that needs to go towards, but that does have the potential to bring that tax levy down, and we'll still work through the numbers, as well as go through some capital equipment where that's been deferred, figuring out is there stuff we should be replacing this year or rather next year How do we want to do that? But my goal is to continue to bring that tax levy down.
0: All right, Mr. Mayor, thank you, sir. I could sit here and talk with you for another 10, 15 minutes. I have a bunch more questions, but we'll save them for a couple of weeks, okay?
1: All right, sounds good, Bob.
0: Very good, Jake. Thank you. 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The time, 7:24.
2: Outside the box.
0: Thank you, Jake.
2: With the Ox. The Minnesota State Fair, not all fun and games. After a couple of wrong turns trying to find bingo at the VFW Club, maybe you've stumbled into the Education Building and taken the nonpartisan Senate public opinion poll. This year, question 7. What are your thoughts on data center regulation? A. Keep the current practice of local governments being responsible for development and approval. B. Pause approval of new data centers until statewide policy regulating energy use, environmental impact, and community notification is developed. Or C. Ban data centers from being developed in Minnesota. You can't swing a dead cat without hitting a story on data centers these days. People are forming opinions one way or another. Big Brother is watching is a mantra from some. Okay, but they're not willing to quit scrolling, texting, or web surfing. Texas Governor Greg Abbott issued a pause on new data centers pending audits of their energy needs. That's fair. But we're making rules about data centers so we don't experience rolling brownouts because there won't be enough power on the grid to run them, while the power companies are committed to taking reliable coal and natural gas plants offline, not building new clear, and instead converting to solar and wind, which by most estimations, there isn't enough fertile farmland to destroy for solar farms or enough windmills killing eagles, hawks, cranes, and pelicans to make up for.
3: Shut up, Charlie. I got an angle.
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0: 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Good morning. .729 and .53 on the thermometer. It's going to be a decent day. Cloudy, 85, and not nearly as humid. Which is, I mean, I'm all over that, no doubt. So we're going to welcome Jason Falconer coming up in just a moment. Tactical Tuesday, Tactical Advantage coming up just a bit. So the Burning Man Festival is going on right now. I'd like to go there. I mean, which is weird for me to say because, after all, you know how I feel about the Minnesota State Fair, right? And I got to think that Burning Man would be like times 10. There are rules at Burning Man, which is surprising to me. You have to know how to behave. You know how to. You got to know how what you're supposed to do. Bring bacon if you want to make friends. I think that's something that we could just all agree on, isn't it? Don't use the hot springs. They're too hot and too dangerous. I don't know how they found that part out. And money is forbidden. You have to share. I wonder how that all works.
13: News, I'm Gianna Gelosi. President Trump reportedly considering limited strikes to stop Iran from targeting ships in the Strait of Hormuz.
14: One U.S. official told Axios the idea behind the plan is to reduce the risk of Iranian attacks on oil tankers, U.S. Navy ships, and Air Force aircraft to mow the lawn. Overnight, another tanker coming out of the strait reported being hit by 3 projectiles.
13: It's Fox's Trey Yanks. With oil shipping tied in the strait, President Trump is set to meet with oil refiners as he works to boost America's energy independence and bring down costs.
15: And the White House hasn't yet released a list of who exactly is coming, but Reuters is reporting that Exxon is not going to be one of those participants today. Meanwhile, the president says he is tapping into Venezuelan oil as the country grants 100-year concessions.
13: It's Fox's Aisha Hosni. 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
17: KNSI News Time is 7:30, increasing cloud cover with a high near 86. Your full KNSI forecast is on the way in moments. Good morning, I'm Jake Judd. A St. Paul man is facing a murder charge following a fatal family dispute. Prosecutors charged Alvin James Smith with second-degree murder in the shooting of Demarcus Gibson Beard. A criminal complaint alleges the men fought after Smith refused to help Gibson Beard move a television. Smith then returned to the home with an unregistered handgun in his waistband and allegedly killed Gibson Beard. He remains in jail on $1 million bail ahead of a court appearance later today. St. Cloud just wrapped up a summer that left the ground crispy and the Mississippi River running low. The city picked up 7.5 inches of rain over the 3 months, and meteorologist Tyler Hosenstein says that puts this summer in some rough company.
18: We are the 22nd driest overall summer for St. Cloud out of 134 years.
17: St. Cloud sits right in the line between moderate and severe drought with no significant rain in the forecast. Hosenstein expects the severe category to expand west and take in the greater St. Cloud area. Recovery would require above normal precipitation this fall or winter, and rain that falls before the ground freezes would be most beneficial. You can get more information on the upcoming fall at knsiradio.com. St. Louis County is dropping its flock safety camera contract after repeated thefts. 5 of the county's 10 automated license plate readers were stolen this summer. Sheriff Gordon Ramsey cites replacement costs, limited results, and community concerns about surveillance. The contract ended on August 10th, and Flock is responsible for removing the remaining cameras. Duluth and several other Minnesota communities are also ending their flock.

0: apiary given imagery. KNSI News Time is 7:35. This look at news is brought to you by Create a Legacy Richmond and Little Falls. 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I'm Jake Judd, KNSI News.
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9: September 1st, ladies and gentlemen. Wahoo. No, really. Today, 85 increasing clouds. So it's going to be a decent day. No threat of rain until tonight. 30% chance, down to 60 degrees. Sunshine and 83 then for tomorrow, September 2nd. Tomorrow night, down to 62, a 40% chance of some rain after midnight. Thursday, 87, slight chance of rain. Friday, 89, sunny. Saturday, sunny, 88. Sunday, sunny, 83. Labor Day, Monday, partly sunny, 77. Bit of a chance of rain as well. Again, we're at 53. Any fog and mist anywhere? Nope, not anymore. 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The time is 7:39, and if you're wondering about Tactical Advantage and Tactical Tuesday, it's on the way in a few minutes.
6: This is a Bloomberg Money Minute. A changing of the guard at Apple today. Tim Cook has handed the reins to new CEO John Ternus. It will be a tough act to follow. Apple shares have soared 2,275% since Cook took over from the legendary founder Steve Jobs.

0: jobs in 2011. Turnus has spent 25 years focused on product development at the iPhone maker. Checking on your money, stocks are in the red with inflation fears sending futures lower. Traders boosting the odds of a Federal Reserve rate hike this month to about 70% as Federal Reserve Chair Kevin Warsh doubled down on his pledge to tame inflation. Speaking of that, gas prices are still setting records as we near Labor Day. Last month was the most expensive August ever when it comes to gas, according to AAA. The average regular gallon cost $4.07, topping the old August high of $3.97 in 2020. A group of energy executives visit the White House today to discuss ways to lower prices. Courtney Donahoe, Bloomberg Radio.
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2: 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Good morning. We're at 740. Sports brought to us by the Trout Companies. You know they know water from the bottom to the tap. We'll start with the Twins, who blow out the Motor City Kitties yesterday, 11-1, opening up the series at Target Field. Ryan Jeffers led the way at the plate, was 2-for-3, had 2 home runs, 4 RBI. Minnesota's won back-to-back games. They're going after the Detroit Tigers again tonight. Vikings beefing up their offensive line. Claiming guard Trevor Keegan yesterday from the Dallas Cowboys, as well as center Nick Samick from the Carolina Panthers. Vikes also released quarterback Max Brosmer and wide receiver Dylan Bell. Now, Brosmer, if he clears waivers, could come back. College football starts for the University of Minnesota Thursday. They host Eastern Illinois. Minnesota United FC earning at least a point in back-to-back games. Balloon's going to try to make it 3 in a row this weekend when they visit the Portland Timbers on Saturday. And that is Minnesota Sports. 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
5: 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Jason, good morning, sir.
6: Good morning.
5: What's happening here at Tactical Advantage? Welcome to September, right?
6: Right. Yeah, we just finished up National Shooting Sports Month in August with a bunch of different events and stuff, so that was good. But yeah, now we're kind of getting into September, which is kind of the kickoff to winter, I hate to say it, but that's kind of how it goes.
5: So you've got fall league coming up here too, don't you?
6: Yep, we got fall league starts on September 16th. Again, we'll have a 1 o'clock and a 6 o'clock option. Shoot the same course of fire. Our monthly Leosa class is 9:17, permit to carry 9:24. It's a Thursday, 3 to 7. Another permit to carry 9:26, which is a Saturday. That'll be 9 to 1. Taps, we have that coming up again on the 27th, and then handgun cleaning on Monday, September 28th at 6 p.m.
5: You know, I probably should attend that because mine are getting a little caked.
6: Getting a little dirty.
5: Yes, they are.
6: Yeah, it's a good time to maybe, if you haven't cleaned in a while or want some little tips or whatever, you can come in on that class.
5: I should probably come and learn how to do it the right way.
6: Well, we give, you know, we break it down to the basic levels. I mean, you know, like we're Glock armors, most of us here, so we can take a Glock down to all its single parts.
5: Sure.
6: But there's only 34 of them in there.
5: Okay.
6: It's an easy gun to operate, easy gun to completely armor. But for the average person, they don't need to do that. They just need, you know, clean the slide, clean the barrel, clean the frame. Probably the biggest mistake people make is they put way too much oil on the gun and don't wipe it down. And so those, you know, there's certain areas on the gun that need lubrication. The rest of it, you can leave alone. And it depends too on, like, you know, your 1911 takes a little bit different cleaning and oiling procedure than your Glock. So those are things that people learn in class.
5: So I've taken my permit to carry class here a couple of times, and to watch you operate handguns, it's you can do it with your eyes closed, can't you?
6: Well, when you touch them every day, I mean, it becomes, you know, fundamentally it's there, you know, and that's where people, when they, you know, when you get into guns, you know, go home, make sure they're unloaded, get familiar with them, take them apart, put them back together, just know the operation, that put it as part of your dry fire routine. Just be confident with it.
5: I will tell you, Jason, that once you do clean that firearm, I think you have a better understanding of the whole overall picture.
6: Yeah, and, you know, cleaning it and paying attention to where it's wearing. You know, you never know where you might have something that's wearing out. You know, probably the first thing that wears out on a handgun is a recoil spring. Those do need to be replaced. Sometimes people start getting malfunctions, and they think it's the ammo or, you know, something like that. And it might be something as simple as the recoil spring.
5: Okay, I wanted to talk to you this morning about getting younger shooters started, right? I'm very familiar with scouting. They have a neat little BB gun range, all that kind of stuff. I started with a model 1894, I think. Looked just like the old Winchester. Went through about a half a dozen of those things. Used to wear them out all the time. What's the best way to get a younger person, and it doesn't matter if it's a boy or a girl, husband or a wife, what's the best thing, the best way to get somebody introduced to the shooting sports?
6: Well, I think, you know, start at home. You know, get your guns out. Obviously, talk about safety.
5: Yeah.
6: You know what level, you know, they are as far as in understanding that safety, you know, and start there. Talk about the nomenclature, the parts of the gun. There again, you could dry fire. You could, if you had snap caps and dummy rounds, you could work on the loading and unloading and doing things safely there. Before you come to the range, because you don't want to be loading, you know, loaded or live rounds if they're not sure what they're doing.
5: Okay, I know that they still do the firearms training right through the DNR, that kind of thing, but you guys are not a hunting facility at all.
6: No, I mean, we can order in hunting guns, but that's not our thing. But firearm safety, it doesn't matter whether it's hunting or, you know, plinking at the range, you know, especially when kids get, when they start learning how to shoot, you know, probably after like that hunter safety, you know, can we do more of it? You know, I liked what we did. Can we go out and do more of it?
5: The next level.
6: Yeah. And so, you know, keep going with it, because there again, if you're only doing it once a year, lots of things can be forgotten between 1 year to the next.
5: Okay, I think of the first gun, now not a BB gun, okay, the next level, and I'm not talking about another air rifle or what have you, but I think a lever action single shot 22 may be the best option. True, false, what are your thoughts?
6: Yeah, it could be. I mean, I think, you know, when, no matter what somebody's starting out on, you know, if the magazine, whether it's a tube magazine or a magazine that goes in the grip, no matter how many rounds it can load, put one in there.
5: Right.
6: Because once that one round is fired off, the gun is safe. You know, so if it surprises them or, you know, just getting acclimated back to the gun, the gun is safe after you take that shot. And then talk to them about, you know, this is what I saw. This is what you did good. This is what we can work on. But you're right. I mean, something simple like that where they have to manipulate the gun after every round, you know, whether it's running the bolt or running the lever action, gets them that repetition. You can put a 20 or 10 rounds in a 22, and they can shoot all 10. All they're doing is pulling the trigger.
5: Right.
6: Whereas if you get them in that repetition of taking the magazine out, loading the mag, putting the magazine in, charging that, there's things that it can be done.
5: Well, and I look at the affordability aspect also, right? Because we were just talking or you were just talking with a gentleman about 22 shorts versus long rifles. You know, in a semi-automatic handgun or a semi-automatic rifle, you know, and that's what got me to thinking about this whole thing, because my gosh, a box of 22 shorts is very affordable.
7: It is, and 22 has gotten a lot of, I don't know, it's always been popular,
5: yeah.
7: But lately it seems like it's gotten, especially with the suppressor stuff going on,
5: has
7: gotten a little bit more popular, because you can shoot that suppressed 22 really cheap, and it's quiet.
5: Yeah.
7: So if you're up at the cabin, you know, even if you have the ability or the right to shoot up there because you got a bunch of land, a lot of people are still, you know, trying to be polite to their neighbors and, you know, avoiding the supersonic crack, so they suppress their stuff.
5: Yeah.
7: And 22 is a great way to do that.
5: But also, they're very affordable, not only ammunition-wise, but a 22 rifle, bolt-action 22 rifle, even if it's got, like, you know, a five-round mag or something like that, works great.
7: Yeah, there's a lot of options, whether it's bolt semi, lever gun. There's a lot of options with 22.
5: Folks, I'll tell you what, it's worth talking about, and it's certainly worth coming in here to Tactical Advantage. Bring the kids. I mentioned the 13-year-old, you know, with gun training is what we used to call it. But my gosh, bring those kids in here, because I know that there may be a 13-year-old that shouldn't even be close to a firearm, but I also know there's probably some 10-year-olds out there that, no problem.
7: Right. Yeah, it really goes by, you know, you got to know your kids. And when they're in here too, we see enough of them that we get an idea of, you know, those that are focused on what they're here to do versus those that, you know, got pride.
5: Can't put their phone down.
7: Right, exactly. So we'll work with you.
5: Absolutely. Jason Falconer, the best way to come out here to Tactical Advantage. You want folks to give you a call? I think you just come in the door.
7: Yeah, I mean, you can call us. Otherwise, stop in, you know. Sometimes that's better, especially if you're asking about product or things like that. But, either way works for us.
5: All right, what do you say we give away 30 minutes of free range time?
7: Sounds good.
5: All right, let's do it. 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We have 30 minutes of free range time. 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
2: 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Jeremy Krause was caller number 5. 30 minutes of free range time. Tactical advantage. Folks, we do this every single Tuesday morning at approximately 7:40. I tell you this because, well, there are a gazillion types of leagues out there. And, I mean, you can go bowling, you can do darts, all that kind of stuff, right? Golf. Which ones are the most expensive once you get all of your stuff, right? You can go fishing and all that. I got to think that once you get everything taken care of, stepping out on the range and punching holes in paper, got to be one of the most affordable things to do. The other side of this is, who doesn't like to be better than your neighbor, right? You and your neighbor or cousin or relative or coworker or whatever ought to do the league thing. Or at the very least, go out on a Saturday and together and shoot targets. Because who doesn't like to beat those people, right? Have bragging rights. Who knows? Maybe even wager a dollar or something like that. It is way fun. And those guys will help you get better at your craft. If you want to be a person who likes to punch holes in paper like me, maybe we'll see you out there sometime. I hope so. AM 1450, FM 99.3 KNSI. Did I mention Jeremy Krause? I think I did. Was our winner. He has 30 minutes of free range time out there. AM 1450, FM 99.3 KNSI. I've been following this Lionel Richie story. Not that he is my, you know, favorite musician or singer or anything of all time, but he is one of those people who has risen to almost iconic stature, right? I do wish he wouldn't have had all the plastic surgery, though. I mean, my goodness, not so good. Lionel did not make the recent list of older celebrities who must be protected at all costs, but perhaps he should have been there. Hospitalized Saturday, but on his own volition, okay? Do you remember when he was back playing in Minnesota back in June? And he had to stop the show early? And then he canceled the next two shows? Well, Saturday, when he was in St. Louis, he had a tough time finishing the show. His signature song, All Night Long, not so much. He had to ask for a chair. So, we hope all the best for one Lionel Richie. 77 years young these days. Hospitalized Saturday. He's in intensive care. But like I said, that was his choice.
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2: 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Hot talk with the Ox knocking on the door. Make it a great day, my friends. Oh, I can't do the to-do list because I've got bugles on my fingertips. Remember when we used to do that? What do you mean, remember when we used to do that, Bob? 60 degrees right now on our way today to a high of 50, of 85.
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17: Oil and gas prices rise again. I'm Dave Anthony, Fox News. Oil's up more than 2%. Gas is a penny higher, putting AAA's national average for regular at $4.09 to start a new month after topping $4 a gallon every day in August for the first time ever, something President Trump will focus on at an afternoon meeting.
18: Everyone from small, mid-sized to large refiners today here at the White House. And the Interior Secretary, Doug Burgum, is telling us they're going to talk about red tape, regulations on specific states like California, and getting back to a policy where they're actually supporting these refiners into producing more gas to bring gas prices down.
17: Fox's Aisha Hosni also reports the U.S. keeps hitting Iran hard economically with sanctions and maybe militarily.
18: The president yesterday did say that if there were any future strikes on Iran, they would be limited. However, he did say that the U.S. might still smack them.
17: There is some friction in the military. Army Secretary Dan Driscoll has resigned after months of reported clashes with War Secretary Pete Hegseth. It is back to work this hour for jurors at Lindsey Clancy's murder trial, about to deliberate a fourth day her insanity defense.
19: The jury will decide if Lindsey Clancy knew what she was doing and if she could have stopped it when she strangled her three young children in January of 2023.
17: Fox's Nate Foy outside the courthouse in Plymouth, Massachusetts. If convicted, she could get life in prison. But in Utah, Tyler Robinson could face the death penalty in Charlie Kirk's assassination. And as Fox's Matt Finn reports from Provo, there's a key hearing 3 hours from now.
19: Tyler Robinson has yet to even enter a plea. So today, Judge Tony Graff is expected to rule on whether there's enough probable cause in this case to take it to trial. Now, both the defense and the prosecution have submitted lengthy written arguments for and against a murder trial.
17: In Las Vegas, Dwayne Davis convicted of murder in the shooting death of Tupac Shakur, the rapper, nearly 30 years ago. America's listen.
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21: KNSI News Time is 8:02, increasing cloud cover with a high of 86. Your full KNSI forecast is on the way in moments. Good morning, I'm Jake Judd. Meteorological fall begins today, but central Minnesota isn't going to feel much of a change. Meteorologist Tyler Hosenstein says rain chances improve slightly from what we saw in August, though the calendar flip won't bring any relief from the heat.
22: We are looking at some pretty hot temperatures for at least the first week, with at least mid to upper 80s, and then dropping back down into the lower 80s, maybe some 70s by the middle of the month.
21: Hosenstein says the warm start makes it hard for the rest of the season to finish anywhere near normal. Forecasters give October and November an equal chance of landing above or below average for precipitation. Get more information at knsiradio.com. The panel that will help pick Minnesota's first inspector general has held its first meeting. St. Cloud Senator Senator Eric Putnam was one of eight lawmakers on the commission, which is working through the job description and hiring process for the person who will run the state's new independent office of inspector general. The agency will be in charge of rooting out fraud in the state's welfare system. Putnam says the group is just getting ready to cast a line for the agency's head.
0: We're basically getting in the boat before we got to fish. So we're at the very first, earliest stages of really figuring out both the direction and the vision of the thing and the practical steps to get us there. But we're in good shape and we're making good progress.
21: Putnam says the first round interviews start in the next few weeks, with names going to the governor's office by the end of December. He expects the agency to be up and running sometime next year. Free ice cream is on the menu in Becker this afternoon. The Becker Police Department is holding its Cones with Cops event from 4 to 6 p.m. at Pizza Depot on Bank Street. Kids can also hit the bounce house and pick up stickers and activity sheets. There's no cost to attend. You can find out more at knsiradio.com. And Minnesota-Wisconsin officials are launching the Blatnik Bridge Replacement Project. Hundreds attended Monday's groundbreaking for the $1.8 billion project. This Look at News is brought to you by North Risk Partners. For more on these and other stories, visit knsiradio.com, which is also where you can sign up for the daily newsletter. I'm Jake Judd, KNSI News.
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20: When you need to know, your weather is on KNSI. Now your local forecast from the Hanson Paving Weather Center.
23: Sunshine mixed with clouds at times today, with daytime highs approaching 86. Winds out of the west, 5 to 10 miles per hour. Chance for showers tonight. Lows dip down to about 61. Cloudy. Slight chance for showers tomorrow. Daytime highs approaching 83. Partly cloudy skies. I'm meteorologist Paul Trombley on KNSI. Right now, it's 59 degrees.

0: seen the reports that Secretary Hegseth is considering a 2028 run, and could you see yourself supporting him?
1: Well, I think he's doing a fantastic job, but it's very early to talk about that. We have to get through the midterms first.
0: Like he's talking about it.
1: And I think he's a very good guy. But I'll bet there's a lot of people considering it that you don't know about. You know, you probably have a lot of people, but he's done a great job. And right now, all he loves is and all he cares about is the military and taking care of the military. And
2: Hegseth for president. Who's with me? Hey! Ha ha! Who'd have thought? Why not? Our buddy Pete Hegseth, Minnesota's very own defense secretary, secretary of war, excuse me, about to become the president of the United States. Can he do it? Welcome to Hot Talk with the Ox on this Tuesday. Right now, it looks like we may have a very exciting third hour of Hot Talk with the Ox, even more exciting than normal. I know that's tough. It's a high bar. But I'm not going to tease it until I'm going to confirm it, but something that's been people have been asking about now for the past year or two, and so we're excited about that. After the Westside Liquor Wine Line and subsequent Wine Line, I'll tease that a little bit. So right now that's on the schedule, but I'll get confirmation and clear it up, and we'll see if we can't make that big announcement. So very excited about that. Also, I have reached out to – wait a minute. Let's see if he got back to me. Tad Jude for Secretary of State. There's a write-up today about the fact that he is using, and I thought it was going to be negative, but it's not. He's using the old Minnesota state flag in, like, as his campaign logo. And that's a big plank, I guess, or whatever you want to call it, a big promise of his. As Secretary of State, he's going to work to bring back the old flag. Kind of a neat thing. I don't know what power the Secretary of State has in that, but for sure he's going to try to champion that. 10 will get you 20. Damuth gets the governor. Jude gets the Secretary of State. Schutz gets the Attorney General. I think we're reverting back to the old flag. Plain and simple, right? Right. And, you know, and the whole thing, like, I thought we needed an update on the flag, but anyway, so that's coming up today. Then, if that's not enough, we have, again, our very own Pete Hegseth is teasing that he might want to run for president. Meanwhile, the Army Secretary has submitted his resignation to President Trump, saying, I'm out. It depends on who you listen to or what you're watching or what you're reading on this. Some are saying there was no reason given. One source, this is a CNN story, one source said the decision was unsurprising given tension between O'Driscoll and Secretary of Defense Pete Hegseth. That's the CNN story. They refused to call it Secretary of War. A second source, familiar, said in his resignation, Driscoll brought up concerns that the administration about surrounding Army transformation and readiness and Hegseth's blocking those efforts specifically by firing the generals who were responsible. Aha! Maybe he just doesn't want to pass the fitness test. Maybe he can't do a pull-up. Hmm? Maybe he can't do 5,000 push-ups like Hegseth is demanding everybody do. I, Dan the Ox Oxner, host of Hot Talk with the Ox, was listening to a radio feed of MSNBC's Morning Joe this morning and listening to how they were talking about Pete Hegseth and all this and how they were talking about the Secretary of the Army quitting and all that. And that whoever it was, they were claiming they were all in agreement that they said this without dissension, that Pete Hegseth is systematically getting rid of black people in the Army. They said this and they were all in agreement. Are we aware of this? Pete Hegseth is getting rid of black people. Yep, he's eliminating people of color from the armed forces. Yeah, okay. I mean, you can say, right, okay, maybe we didn't have a plan to beat Iran and to keep the Strait of Hormuz open and all. We talk about all that. Really? You actually use all the things you could say. about the Department of War, Hegseth, whatever, you pick that he's getting rid of black people, getting them out. Hates black people, get them out of the army. They don't belong here. People of color. Wow. Okay. But yes, it is true that that some of the generals are out. He's cleaning house, reverting back to the, and they were making fun of his warrior ethos too, by the way, which shows a definite disconnection by some about what the military is for. Is the military a social engineering experiment, or is it just to keep like people from attacking us? I don't know. But whatever you want to say, I'm not in the office. I don't know how Hegseth is doing. Donald Trump speaks highly of him. And I think it's, hate to see the Secretary of the Army leaving. Maybe he was a punk. Maybe not. I don't know. But you look at the shakeup. I mean, you're looking at a whole new way of looking at things. And it's the old way of looking at things. It's just a bull in a china shop. With this whole second Trump administration, it's almost a panic, isn't it? To get things done quickly before somebody else takes over and reverts back. So whatever. But the conversation about Pete Hegseth running for president, I find it. Well, I mean, the fact that I know him, right? I mean, he's come, you know, I mean, we had him here, right? Just for the Ox at what was it? Town Hall Tuesday back at the red carpet when he first came out with his book. I actually got to be on Fox News talking about it in Cleveland at the Republican National Convention. And so he's been, he's been obviously a Minnesotan, was a delegate, a BPOU delegate back in the day, went through all the rigmarole there, knows what it is, was a Minnesota 6th congressional district guy. And now possibly running for president. And I thought about this and I thought, what an interesting strategy, because it almost feels like this is what the liberals do all the time. Because if you look at or listen to MSNBC, for instance, you would think that Pete Hegseth is the worst person in the world and a total failure. Recruitment at record levels be damned. Fitness levels be damned. Reverting back the bases to the old names instead of the liberal new names be damned. He's a terrible, worst ever. And CNN would probably echo that, NBC, MSNBC, et cetera. And like, when, isn't it? It seems like every time the liberals are this way, the worst, craziest, if you will, say on conservative media person, the biggest target for being a complete moron, is always the one that ends up running for president. It's just like, what a great strategy. So instead of Hegseth ducking and running or whatever, he's like, you know what? Screw that. In fact, I might run for president. I love the swagger. That being said, it will be interesting to see who will end up being the candidate. And I thought this was a really good door to open into this conversation. It was... I think it was a Sunday morning show, one of the, I don't know, panel discussions, Face the Nation or Fox News Sunday or Meet the Press, whatever. But they were talking about whoever the expert was talking about judging the 2028 presidential election by the current issues and political climate in 2026. And fair. How do you not do that? But pretty sure, I can't say, you know, I'm not Wayne Gretzky, so I don't know where the puck's actually going to be to skate towards it, but pretty sure it's not going to be where it is now. I don't know what the issues are going to be in 2028, nor does anybody probably. So, I mean, we could be looking at a situation where J.D. Vance and Marco Rubio aren't even in the top five. Whatever it is. So it's really interesting to see all these other people saying, yeah, I might run for president. Okay, I might run. No, Ted Cruz, I might run for president. Are we going to have another stage of 10 or 12 people trying to argue with each other? Or is it going to be a coronation of, you know, J.D. Vance / Marco Rubio we'll see type deal? I don't know. But one thing is for sure, yeah, whatever the issues are now, whatever the big deals are now, the economy is always going to be a big deal. But what will it be? And we don't know. So there's really no point in speculating. Interesting that that people that have to work together very closely are all kind of saying, yeah, I'm running for president. Okay. Oh, yeah, on the Boulder Tap House text line, I bet he kicks puppies, too. Did not hear on MSNBC an accusation that Pete Hegseth kicks puppies. But I bet I know what he does do. He raises pit bulls to be angry, fighting machines.
3: Uh-huh.
2: That's what he does. And gives them tattoos, too. The Democrat Party has completely ruined the meaning of the word racist. It's used like the way many guys use the word gay. It describes something they don't like or just plainly disagree with. Yeah. Yeah, that's true. Watered down the term racist. No question. Give me a break. 320-251-1990 on the Boulder Tap House studio or text line. Did not know that would be our lead story today, but it's in the news. Thought we'd kind of kick things off here on Hot Talk with that. The data center thing, when we were promoting the show, looking at it yesterday, what would be the hot topic? Data centers. And yeah, that is a dominating conversation here. Okay. DeSantis? Trump? More and more. How do you feel about data centers? How do you feel about flock cameras? These two divisive issues that I have contended. There has to be a Democrat and there has to be a Republican position on both of these things. They're tied together. What is it? Which way is it going? Do you hate them or like them? And are you pressured to do one or the other? Next on Hot Talk with the Ox.
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0: with the Ox on this Tuesday broadcast, 1st of September. I turned the page on the big calendar. I got ahead of it. I did it yesterday after the show. Look at that. So September 1st, here we go. Labor Day week. Looking forward to a 3-day weekend coming up. Maybe you are too. Also, I don't think today, but coming up probably Wednesday, Thursday, and Friday, if I'm not mistaken, we have tickets for the St. Cloud Craft Beverage and Cider Fest coming up on the 12th. So looking forward to that. I think so anyway. Right? We got a few of those, Terrible Todd?
1: Yep.
0: Okay. But not today, I don't think, unless I decide to throw one in at the last minute, which is possible. But we do have the Westside Liquor Wine Line and the subsequent Wine Line coming up here, kicking off Hour 3. And then maybe a special announcement. I'll confirm that here shortly. But before we do that, squirrel, shiny thing. Oh, my gosh. I wanted to talk about flock cameras and data centers and the opinions thereof on, you know, what side of it the Democrats have to be on, what side the Republicans have to be on, because I don't know which direction this is going. This is an anomaly. These two issues, fascinating to me. So as I was preparing to talk about that, looking at Axios, they're out of Atlanta. I'm subscribed to the Axios Atlanta. I look at that every now and then. Sorry, but there's a shiny thing. I got to get it out of my head because it's driving me crazy. You probably haven't seen this because it doesn't pertain to us up here. Raise your hand. Anybody been to a Waffle House? Waffle House is offering tacos. I don't know. I mean, it's like, wait a minute here. Democrats and Republicans can't figure out which side the other side is on or which side they need to be on to be a good Democrat or Republican regarding data centers and flock cameras. And Waffle House is offering tacos. Now, I, Dan the Ox Oxner, have not been to a Waffle House ever for one reason. And that is, if I'm where Waffle Houses are, I'm either on vacation, I'm there on business, and I'm going to nicer places. Mm. I'm not going to go to, like, if we had a Waffle House in Minnesota and I lived close to it, I'd probably go there frequently. But when you're away, I feel like I'm not going to waste a meal at a Waffle House. But I feel terrible because I'm told it's wonderful. Well, now, supposedly they've got tacos, but they're talking about a tortilla, chicken melt, patty melt, cheesesteak melt, and several egg and breakfast meat combinations available again in a tortilla. So they take a flour tortilla and they grill it, I guess, on the flat top and get it kind of crispy, and then they fold it around whatever these other type of ingredients. Come on, man. Waffle House. What do you get at Waffle House besides waffles? They've got pancakes, hash browns, sausage.
1: Eggs, yeah.
0: Eggs, breakfast food. Do they really, I mean, the taco thing, they're saying you better get them. The Axios Atlanta saying better get them. Unclear how long they're going to stick around, so get them while you can. I don't know, 24 hours a day, right? Their whole menu is available 24 hours a day, supposedly. They don't close?
1: I thought since COVID they started closing some locations at night.
0: Well,
1: maybe that's was wrong on that.
0: Maybe. Or maybe they came back. Don't know. We'll see. Well, anyway, the tacos are available at Waffle House, and I have an opinion on it. I'm against it. Waffle House should not be in the taco business. But I say that ignorantly because I've never been to a Waffle House. There, I just had to get that. That was the next story. Just so you know, that was right below the flock camera story. And it looks to me like Atlanta has. I thought it was Atlanta. It's not. There are 120,000 flock cameras apparently, but that's not just in Atlanta. That's everywhere. Okay, and they're all just freaking out. but that in a minute. But I wanted to get to the data center deal because Minnesota politicians are now figuring out what position they need to be on regarding data centers. And the Democrats are trying to figure this out. The Republicans are trying to figure this out. Donald Trump made a statement. I love Donald Trump's statement. We'll get to that here in a minute. And we'll see if that then will be the lodestar by which all Republicans then gravitate towards. That in a moment. Minister of Sports and Wit, have you been to a Waffle House?
2: Never. No. Drove by one once. Looks like an awful place. I thought the Waffle House was Congress. Isn't that where they waffle back and forth all the time? I always thought that was the Waffle
0: House. Oh, little outside the box with the ox.
2: Mm-hmm. Yeah, there you are. There you are. I just thought I'd throw that in there. No, I've never been to a Waffle House, and no, I never will.
0: You got to be with me on this one, though. They have no business entering into the taco world, especially if they're talking about like putting breakfast in a taco, then it's not really a taco.
2: Yeah, no, it's not. And that kind of raw, I don't know. I don't know what kind of taco shell it is, but that sounds gross to me.
0: Yeah.
2: I don't know.
0: Thank you.
2: Either way. Mm-hmm. Yeah, you bet. Take care.
0: Waffle Houses seem gross, but I say that ignorantly. I guess because some of the Waffle Houses that I've seen, there are a couple of airports that I fly in and out of that I end up, like when I drive out of, when I get a rental car or whatever, drive out of there, I see the Waffle House. Maybe I'm judging all Waffle Houses by that. And they look horrifying. Like I wouldn't go to that Waffle House. But, you know, those are Waffle Houses by airports in major cities. Waffle House is like White Castle. You either love it or it makes you rethink your life. Sorry. Look, this is because on Axios Atlanta, it was the next story under the flock camera story. So I had to just chase that squirrel. But now it's up the tree and I can't get at it. So back to flock cameras and data centers. How do you feel about data centers? My outside the box with the ox is on this one today. Donald Trump made a statement. I think it was yesterday in the Oval Office, maybe the day before. We got a big issue here. This could be make or break for politicians and thus the majorities in the Minnesota House and Senate next.
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4: KNSI News Time is 8:30, increasing cloud cover with a high of 86 today. Your full KNSI forecast is on the way in moments. Good morning. I'm Jake Judd. A St. Paul mother and son are facing charges involving Suni Lee's stolen statue. Tamika Nicole Bessonette and Deshaun Tyree Cardini each face one felony count of receiving stolen property. Police say they found the bronze bust inside a bedroom closet while investigating reported gunfire. Bessonette claims she found the statue in nearby bushes while Cardini allegedly knew it had been inside the apartment for a month. The statue was stolen from Phelan Regional Park in July of 2025. The Minnesota State Fair says an artist requested the removal of controversial crop artwork after doxing. A supervisor reported the artist received death threats and left Minnesota. The piece featured 8647, a coded message used by critics of President Donald Trump. Fair staff removed the artwork Sunday after it drew widespread attention on social media. A federal judge ruled in June that the same message on a protest flag was not a threat. Forecasters are giving October and November an equal shot at landing above or below normal for rain and snow, so there's no strong signal either way on precipitation. Temperatures are a different story. Meteorologist Tyler Hosenstein says the numbers are already tilted by what's happening this week.
5: Even if we end up near normal for the rest of the next couple of months, that hot start to September is really hard to overcome.
4: Hosenstein says snow on the ground for the deer opener looks unlikely, though one strong November system could still change that. He adds that dry conditions after harvest bring a second fire weather season, especially across northern Minnesota. Central Minnesota businesses have until this Friday to sign up to paint the town green. The Big Brothers Big Sisters campaign asks companies to go green the week of September 14th to raise awareness for the need for mentors in the area. No fundraising is required to take part. The deadline to sign up is September 4th. This look at news is brought to you by North Risk Partners. For more on these and other stories, visit knsiradio.com, which is also where you can sign up for the daily newsletter. I'm Jake Judd, KNSI News.
3: 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Now your local forecast from the Hanson Paving Weather Center.
6: Sunshine mixed with clouds at times today, with daytime highs approaching 86. Winds out of the west, 5 to 10 miles per hour. Chance for showers tonight. Lows dip down to about 61. Cloudy. Slight chance for showers tomorrow. Daytime highs approaching 83. Partly cloudy skies. I'm meteorologist Paul Trombley on KNSI. Right now, it's 59 degrees.
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with the Ox, a little ZZ Top for you on this Tuesday broadcast. Bring you with it the Westside Liquor Wine Line and subsequent Wine Line, just an hour and a half away. Always fun. And data centers. I know we've talked about this. You know what? Can you pull outside the box with the Ox for today, Terrible Todd? We may want to reference that here shortly. This is interesting, though. So here's the... here it is. The data center issue in Minnesota. I haven't seen the ad, but one of the targeted Democrat senators, Grant Housechild, Hermantown. And Hermantown has been ground zero for data centers, right? If I'm not mistaken, I think it's Hermantown. Or Cloquet? Hermantown, I think. Whatever. Up there somewhere. Where they were kind of trying to sneak around and get a data center deal done. And then that's where they started talking about whether or not the public should be able to weigh in on this, etc. So he is already out with an ad. This is a, what is this, a Star Tribune story. Accusing his Republican opponent, Andrea Zupancic, for failing to crack down on data centers, elevating the issue in one of Minnesota's most competitive legislative districts. He beat her by 703 votes in the last election. So it's a rematch. So getting out early and basically saying no data centers. Mm-hmm. So this is a Democrat in a swing district, in a targeted district. And this is one of the three people, one of the three Democrat senators who promised, who talked everybody into voting for him, promising that they wouldn't do anything to restrict your right to keep and bear arms. Right? So then they did. So I don't know. Now we've got a situation where we're targeting data centers. So apparently the Democrats have decided, at least in Minnesota, that their position is data centers are bad. Well, then we have, let me click over here, hold on, Donald Trump in the Oval Office. The only reason that communities throughout the USA should not want data centers is if they want to end up being backwards and poor. If they want to be successful and rich,

0: with far lower taxes and jobs all over the place. Let data reign. I think that was a Truth Social post, actually. So, okay. The Oracle has spoken. Data centers, good. Swing district Democrats in Minnesota, data centers, bad. This is all happening this week, by the way, and it's only Tuesday. So, you tell me. As we move forward now, so somehow Republicans apparently, I don't know if it's been etched in stone yet, but it looks like the job now for Republicans is to figure out why data centers are good and exploit that and talk everybody into having data centers. And the Democrats have to figure out again why data centers are bad and then exploit that as they scroll on their phones and text their friends and otherwise utilize unnecessary technology that is housed in data centers. I forget the actual nuances of this, but here is Outside the Box with the Ox.
1: The Minnesota State Fair, not all fun and games. After a couple of wrong turns trying to find bingo at the VFW Club, maybe you've stumbled into the Education Building and taken the nonpartisan Senate public opinion poll. This year, question 7. What are your thoughts on data center regulation? A. Keep the current practice of local governments being responsible for development and approval. B. Pause approval of new data centers until statewide policy regulating energy use, environmental impact, and community notification is developed. Or C. Ban data centers from being developed in Minnesota. You can't swing a dead cat without hitting a story on data centers these days. People are forming opinions one way or another. Big Brother is watching is a mantra from some. Okay. But they're not willing to quit scrolling, texting, or web surfing. Texas Governor Greg Abbott issued a pause on new data centers pending audits of their energy needs. That's fair. But we're making rules about data centers so we don't experience rolling brownouts because there won't be enough power on the grid to run them, while the power companies are committed to taking reliable coal and natural gas plants offline, not building nuclear and instead converting to solar and wind, which by most estimations, there isn't enough fertile farmland to destroy for solar farms or enough windmills killing eagles, hawks, cranes, and pelicans to make up for.
2: Shut up, Charlie. I got an angle.
3: What angle?
1: Thinking outside the box, if the concern is brownouts, before admonishing data centers for using too much power, the poll question could instead be, what are your thoughts on power companies refusing to generate enough of it? Outside the Box with the Ox is brought to you today by Gens Financial Services.
0: Right? Okay, if we don't have the power for these things, then why the hell are the power companies cutting back on power and building windmills and solar farms? Taking down Sherco, for instance. Okay, this from the Grand Forks Herald. Increasing inquiries from data centers with an interest in Thief River Falls have resulted in the city announcing its intention to introduce an 18-month moratorium on data center-related projects. 4 to 5 prospective data centers have inquired with Thief River Falls representatives. None materialized due to electrical cost demands. Time is needed, according to the city, to research and develop an ordinance to establish the standards for locations, infrastructure, water, noise, and ratepayer protection, among other factors.
4: Aha!
0: Let's see here. Also, where is this now? This is... Here we go. A planned Google data center development in Pine Island is currently held up in the court system. In Harmony, city officials are working on ordinances to regulate a data center should one be proposed there. To the north, Meta is building a facility in Rosemount. Minnesota has appealed to tech companies because of land availability and our cooler climate.
4: Aha!
0: So we're wooing data centers. And then when data centers say, okay, we'll build one there, the cities are saying, no, not in my town. So, oddly, this has to be a political issue. And now it is. I contend that the jury is out on this one. I contend that we don't actually know what this is going to be. I contend that any statement for or against him will probably be able to be used against any candidate in the near future, once we figure this whole thing out. The other thing that I'm proceeding from an assumption, I'm assuming, and maybe you are too, I hope we all are, that in order for us to use all the data that we use on our phones and send our emails and all this stuff, that we need these things. Because if we don't, then what's all the hubbub about? Elon Musk wants to build them in space. It's colder than outer space in space. So you don't need all the water to cool it, obviously. And they got the sun. So you got lots of electricity there. I don't know. Sounds like a good idea to me. Whatever. But odd that in order to have these little black or rectangle things constantly in our hands, and every time we sit down, we fire up a computer, that we then need all these buildings all over the place using tons of electricity and water for cooling. Not positive exactly, but it sounds like it's an economic boon to an area for a while. It's not like they're building a factory where hundreds of people are going to be working in these things every day, but it gets built, so the unions seem like they should like it. Where are the builders' unions? Where's the Teamsters? Where's the what on this? Like, wait a minute here, Democrats. What are you talking about? This would be multi-gazillion dollar contracts all over the state. So where are the unions saying, hey, wait a minute, we fund your campaigns. Don't chase these things away. I'm at a point where the Republicans are probably going to be supporting data centers simply because the Democrats oppose them. It doesn't make any sense. This is a juxtaposition. Not knowing enough about it. But would you rather live near a data center? Oh, I was about... I let's just say, I can think of multiple things that are more of an eyesore than a big data center. I don't know, what does a data center look like? A giant, what, toaster? Cardboard box? So what? Oh, we don't want to look at that every day. Well, okay. Well, drive up and down the street. See what you're looking at. You'd rather look at that stuff? let's see. Whether data centers should exist or not seems to me is not the important issue. Who owns the data center is the issue that is far more important. Aha! American company, foreign company, China. Data centers on the whole AI issue will become, if it hasn't already, a national security issue. America needs to get into that race. Believe you me, the Chinese already know this. Good call on that, and I would extend that and expand on that, much like so many other issues. Someone's going to do it. So, right? Someone's going to get it. They're not... Is there anybody even talking about the idea? Like, what if you turned on your computer and it said, I'm sorry, you'll have to try back later because there's no data center available to house whatever it is you're trying to do. Like, until that starts happening, like, wait a minute here. How come I can't send an email? Well, because there's not enough capacity in the data center network. Unless we all go, what is this? Back to spending our spare time reading print magazines, newspapers, books, and use our phones only for communication, not doom scrolling. We will need these data centers. Yes, exactly. I guess. Yeah, we're not going to put this toothpaste back in the tube, I don't think. Another text, yeah. So let the Chinese have all the data centers. Listener 0.0. All right. Build data centers in space where continuous sunlight powers them. Yeah, well, and that's what Musk was talking about. Seems okay. Is that an issue? I have 7 chicken barns within a mile of me. I would rather have a data center. Aha! My point, exactly. I wasn't thinking chicken barns, but that's fair. The world needs chicken barns, too. My guess is it's more lucrative for the builders to build data centers than chicken barns. Not sure what goes into building a chicken barn, but my guess is more goes into building a data center. Thus, more employees. Thus, more money. Thus, more jobs. Data centers, another case of making decisions based on emotion instead of facts. Yes, and that's what's going on here, and that's why I say it'll be interesting to see when this shakes out what the right side of this is. How many towns will be chasing away data centers? I wish that there's an example here that I'm missing. And I'm trying to think of, oh, yeah, I do remember now. And this is, it's not a myth. It's maybe a legend or hearsay because I wasn't here when it happened. But I believe what happened in St. Cloud was like IBM or some big companies were trying to come in and set up shop in St. Cloud, and the various locals got together and chased them out. This is back, what, in the 60s, 70s? If you're an old timer, maybe you can back me up on this. We used to lament about that a lot. Like, we could have been a huge technology hub, but the powers that be supposedly chased them away because it would increase the amount of money that everybody would have to pay their employees. It would increase, the expectation that employees would have of their employer, unfair competitive advantage for them, thus forcing everybody else to make less money and have to pay their people more and changing the whole environment and structure. So they were chased out. Looking back on it, that was a boneheaded move. Will this be the same with data centers? Will some town be like, yeah, well, guess what? You guys don't want data centers? We'll take them. Yep, we'll take them. Okay. I think that's probably going to be the right side of it. But right now, politically, in 2026, people are ginned up about this whole thing. I'm not sure the same can be said about flock cameras. Speaking of that, you hear what DeSantis just did about flock cameras? We'll sniff around on that one next on Hot Talk with the Ox.
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0: Talk with the Ox on this Tuesday. 320-251-1990 is how you reach the program. We always prioritize our calls. I got a lot of texts coming in on the Boulder Tap House text line. If you want to be heard, would love for you to call. 320-251-1990. Too many texts for me to read, but they're all great. So if any of you are texting, if you could translate that into a phone call, 320-251-1990. Would love to have the conversation about data centers. Meanwhile, we have Governor DeSantis in Florida saying, that's it. You got 30 days to get the flock out of here with the flock cameras. Wow. So let's see. I think it's out of control, DeSantis said when asked about license plate readers. He supports giving law enforcement tools to investigate crimes, but does not want Florida to become a surveillance state. Well, anybody else get a ticket in the mail? Or a toll, I should say, in the mail after you're traveling in Florida? I did. I didn't even, driving around. I get home a couple days later. Oh, you owe a toll. All right. Somebody was watching me. Let's see here. Florida Democrat Party chairman criticized DeSantis and Republican leaders, saying that technology was allowed to spread without sufficient safeguards. Aha! So they're pulling him, and now the Democrats are criticizing them for having him in the first place. Okay. I don't know how you if there's a way to prove a negative or not prove a negative, however, but it seems to me that somewhere, somebody, soon, in a place where they've taken away flock cameras, is going to raise hell saying, my daughter was abducted. Whoever was tortured, my this and that was stolen, my privacy was violated, something, and it would have been on a flock camera. They could have caught the guy if they'd had flock cameras. Right? That's going to happen. Again, people are just emotionally running towards this deal. It's like, okay, but be careful what you wish for. This could come right back on you. Interesting. Coming up on Hot Talk with the Ox, if this isn't enough, there's other things going on, like how much are tariffs costing you? This was quantified in the media over the weekend. We'll get to that here in a little while. Plus, big, big money coming into some Minnesota House and Senate races. A rundown on that, state fair food ratings, and the best toilet paper at the state fair next.
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7: Two murder cases in two courtrooms in two states. I'm Dave Anthony, Fox News. One is ending. Lindsey Clancy's jury just started a fourth day deliberating in Plymouth, Massachusetts.
8: They were probably tired. It's emotionally draining and very, very taxing, and they spend all day except for a little lunch breaks.
7: Clancy's attorney, Kevin Reddington, is using an insanity defense in the killing of Clancy's three children. In Utah, a judge could decide today if Tyler Robinson will go on trial in conservative activist Charlie Kirk's assassination.
9: Tyler Robinson is charged with aggravated murder, which carries the death penalty. It's aggravated because the state alleges the shooter, Tyler Robinson, shot into a crowd, which carried a risk of harming other people. But Robinson's defense is challenging that heightened aggravated factor.
7: Fox's Matt Finn outside the court in Provo. President Trump's again urging the governor of Illinois to call him so he can send the National Guard to Chicago, something Democrat J.B. Pritzker insists won't happen to deal with what the president called in a Truth Social post this morning, Chicago violence unchecked at record levels. This is the day after a murder in New York City's famous Times Square.
10: Investigators say a woman pulled out two large butcher knives out of a Target bag and stabbed two people. She killed a 32-year-old woman who was here from New Jersey.
7: The attacker is also dead. Fox's Alexis McAdams reports from Times Square. Police shot her.
10: Officers say they told her to drop the weapons over and over again and even tried to taser, which was unsuccessful, before these shots were fired.
7: The U.S. could attack Iran again, with President Trump considering strikes that would reportedly be very limited. While Fox's Trey Yingst in Tel Aviv says
11: Iran's President Masoud Pezeshkian has indicated Iran is still interested in an agreement, but President Trump told Fox News he isn't sure he can depend on Iran for a deal, as the Iranian economy is under new economic strain due to the ongoing U.S. sanctions and the naval blockade.
7: As for our economy, the president will meet with oil refiners today, discussing lowering gas prices that continue to top $4 a gallon. 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
13: KNSI News Time is 9:02, increasing cloud cover with a high of 86. Your full KNSI forecast is on the way in moments. Good morning, I'm Jake Judd. St. Cloud has broken ground on its sixth fire station. The city held a ceremony Monday afternoon on 33rd Street South near Tech High School for the $43.5 million station and training center voters approved in 2024. Fire Chief Matt Love says the building carries more weight than the construction cost suggests.
14: Fire station is certainly more than brick and mortar. It's this promise to the community of we're going to be ready and we're going to be there when you need us.
13: The new station covers the fast-growing southwest side, where response times now run 8 to 12 minutes. The national standard is 6. Love expects crews to be working out of Station 6 in about 14 months. See the shovels in the dirt at knsiradio.com. The commission recruiting Minnesota's first inspector general met for the first time last week. St. Cloud Senator Eric Putnam is on the commission and says one of the problems the new office is meant to fix is that state agencies each track grants differently and some do it better than others.
15: So we need something outside the agency to make sure that the agency is behaving right, but also independent from the governor and the legislature.
13: Putnam says the commission wants someone with a law enforcement background who is also certified as an inspector general and has run a large organization. He expects the inspector general to be named in January and for the new agency to be operating by the end of 2027. The new department will be in charge of investigating fraud in the state's welfare programs. Unteat's Vegetables Farms is supplying the sweet corn served at the Minnesota State Fair. The farm has provided corn to the fair for more than 20 years. Workers harvest about 20 acres near Monticello and pick every ear by hand. The corn is cooled in Waverly before being trucked to the fairgrounds overnight. The stand sells about 25,000 ears each day. This look at news is brought to you by North Risk Partners. For more on these and other stories, visit knsiradio.com, which is also where you can sign up for the daily newsletter. I'm Jake Judd, KNSI News.
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21: When you need to know, your weather is on KNSI. Now your local forecast from the Hanson Paving Weather Center.
22: Sunshine mixed with clouds at times today, with daytime highs approaching 86. Winds out of the west, 5 to 10 miles per hour. Chance for showers tonight. Lows dip down to about 61. Cloudy. Slight chance for showers tomorrow. Daytime highs approaching 83. Partly cloudy skies. I'm meteorologist Paul Trombley on KNSI. Right now, 68.

0: This is the Ox. Welcome to Hot Talk with the Ox. Hour two of our three-hour disco swing party. Boy, have I got a treat for you. If you got to go somewhere, whatever, get it done now, because the last half hour of Hot Talk with the Ox today, something that people have wondered about, maybe you know what I'm talking about, big news a-coming. So we're excited to break some exciting news coming up here right after the Westside Liquor Wine Line and subsequent Wine Line. Tell your friends, tune in, can't wait. So 1.5 hours from now will be that. That'll be fun. Trust me, it'll be fun. And then before we get there, of course, the Westside Liquor Wine Line, the subsequent Wine Line, your chance at $25 and whatever you want, liquor, wine, or beer at Westside Liquor, offering a wine of the week after we hear what Jeff's wine of the week is 1 hour from now. I wanted to do this. I've talked about it last week and again this week. I'm just going to use a summary provided by Axios Twin Cities. Shifting gears a little bit, obviously the open conversation will continue to be data centers and flock cameras. I tell you one thing, if I'm just a quick thing on flock, if I'm the flock people, I am doing a full court press. I'm taking out ads everywhere and I am saying, no, these things are good. Yikes. They're not publicly traded. It's a private company. So like nobody's going to lose market share except for the people who own the company. But holy cow, I hope they're diverse in their offerings, because this whole flock camera thing is about to crash and burn, at least for the short time. Before we get there, or that's open topic, obviously, 320-251-1990. The Axios Twin Cities yesterday quantified tariffs. We've talked about this, but somehow this is a new statistic that somebody has put together. President Trump's tariffs have cost Minnesota an estimated $4.8 billion since January of 2025. The National Taxpayers Union Foundation underscores that while Trump's tariffs are international, their economic impact is local. According to the story, Minnesota's total nets out to the equivalent of about $2,000 per household, making it sound like we're all on the hook for $2,000 per household. Over half of the estimated economic toll of the tariffs in Minnesota fell on raw materials, parts and equipment purchased by manufacturers. Costs consumers may not feel directly or immediately, though. Okay. Some consumer goods categories also absorb big economic blows, including toys and games, $616 million, clothing and shoes, $419 million, and household goods, $291 million. While businesses importing goods pay the tariffs, at least some of the costs are typically passed on to consumers. Okay. A separate study by the nonpartisan Midwest Economic Policy Institute, whoever that is, and the University of Illinois Project for Middle Class Renewal found that costs increased by nearly $1,000 per household as a result of the policies. The hikes had an outsized impact on the budgets of lower income households, of course, so poor people are feeling the impact more. Local industries dictate how and how hard communities have been hit. As a result, states bear wildly different estimated tariff burdens. California, the biggest chunk overall. They're saying that it's an overall impact of $342 billion, with California taking a $62.8 billion hit. So a big chunk of that. Wyoming, only $107 million for some reason. Maybe because nobody lives there. Michigan's $23.2 billion tab was smaller than California's, but amounts to an estimated equivalent of $5,619 per household, the highest in the nation. Uh-oh. And Republicans think they can win there. All right. This is from the Axios story still. Trump's renewed trade tiff with Canada could make the tariff issue a bigger flashpoint in the governor's race. DFL gubernatorial candidate Amy Klobuchar warned that the new 50% tariffs on Canadian goods will further drive up prices and make it harder for businesses and farmers to compete. And they also say GOP nominee Lisa Daymuth declined to criticize the policy when rolling out her own economic plan last week. And so, once again, like the flock cameras, like the data centers, got to pick a side here. Any mention about what the whole thing was meant to do? Did anybody ever say that I'm going to enact these tariffs and then everybody's lives are going to be better? How many manufacturing plants are being built? How much more commitment to American-made products is being made now as a result of these? Coming to fruition years from now. And again, so many of these things to be pointed at probably in the future going, see, good thing we did what we did when. It's a tough pill to swallow, especially during a midterm election, however, when the fate of the entire world rests on what we do on November 3rd, nationally, statewide and nationally. So higher gas prices, tariffs, thousands of dollars per household extra under a president that promised that things would go down, gas prices would go down, and everything would be cheaper, and we'd all be way better off. Not sure, but is it worth it to point to this 5 years down the road and say, good thing Trump did all this stuff? Or are the Democrats going to win the majority as a result and then reverse everything and screw it all up? Great question. 320-251-1990 on the Boulder Tap House studio or text line. Curious if anybody's noticing it. Like, are you noticing? Like, are you cognizant? Well, this would have cost this much, but because of the tariffs, I don't know that we know that yet. So right now, it's kind of emotional. Rob is wondering, where's my tariff refund? He promised. Yeah. Well. And that's, yeah, the tariff refund. There, who is it? Somebody, one of our favorite congressmen or senators is actually authoring a bill. It might be Chip Roy to actually issue a tariff refund. And if we do get, if we all get tariff refunds, that will increase the national debt and increase inflation. Because once again, pumping more money into an economy. Not good on that. So we'll see about that. But you're not seeing enough, I think, on these stories to even justify the tariffs. Like, wouldn't the logical question be then, why the hell are we doing this? Well, why are we doing this? Let's see here. We've got Axios has got more of a breakdown on this. Statewide. Estimated tariff impact per household. Michigan, again, really high, the highest. California, Georgia, South Carolina, Jersey, and little Rhode Island for some odd reason. $3,288 per household. Meanwhile, the states that have nobody living in them, far less. Okay. In fact, let's see the household. So per household equivalent in North Dakota, $809, mostly impacting ag and construction equipment. Okay. South Dakota, mostly impacting food and beverage, $667 per household estimate. Nebraska, most impacted is auto parts for some reason. Colorado, clothes and shoes. New Mexico, medical equipment and supplies. Let's see, you know, just for kicks here, let's see. Yeah, Michigan, of course, it's cars and trucks. That's the whole deal with Michigan. Got it. Cars and trucks also in Georgia. Got it. Auto parts in South Carolina. Food and beverage in Jersey. Just out of curiosity, what's New York? Let's see, New York. $1,856 per household. Most impacted, clothing and shoes. I mean, how many shoes can the average New Yorker really need? Could you just stop buying shoes? Interesting. But no, I thought just, hey, Ox, how can we ever talk about that? Well, I'm talking about it. I contend that obviously the conclusion is not, therefore, I'm voting for Democrats this year. But I think some people are seeing that and thinking that. It's hard to argue with this. People are blaming prices on gas right now. Yeah, I think so. And that's fair. We don't really know. And the tariffs obviously go through the middlemen, go through the manufacturers slash retailers, wholesalers, whatever. So who knows what really ends up happening. And I'm sure a lot of CEOs are pulling their children out of high-priced colleges and selling their ski chalet, one of them, in Switzerland, simply to pay for the tariffs. Probably not. On the Boulder Tap House text line, Don, you notice how we never get stories, reports about how bad we were being screwed over internationally by lopsided trade deficits. Fair. Much like everything, the initial generation of Americans will feel the most bite in the butt. Okay, that ties into, and this is where I was going with this, or where I wanted to go subsequently. There is a new study out about our kids and how they feel, A, about our country and how they feel about the future. Not our kids, 18 to 34-year-olds, so young adults, how they feel about the future. Ask yourself, how do you feel about the future? How do you feel about the past compared to the future? Think about the messages that are going out. Might be surprised. The kids are not too excited about being Americans. That next on Hot Talk with the Ox.
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0: Wow.
14: I can't believe it.
0: Says the judge in the Lindsey Clancy case. So apparently they gave up already? Like, wait a minute here. Well, we just can't come to a unanimous decision. What do you want? Like, no, get your asses back in there and figure it out. Wow. Look, I've not been on a jury. You know, I've seen some of the movies. What was the Runaway Jury? Remember that movie? That was a good one. That was, what's his name? John Cusack, Gene Hackman, I think, was in that one. Oh, that was good. Yeah, I mean, I don't know how long it took them. They had to go to a hotel and be sequestered and all that. What, they got it on Friday?
14: Yeah.
0: And then they took the weekend off.
14: Yep, this is day four.
0: It's Tuesday morning. I mean, give me a break. You haven't even started.
14: Can't even believe it's taken this long to decide what to do with this woman.
0: Oh, that's fair, too. Yeah. But like in today's world, it seems like I always think about juries, if they're a hung jury, they must have, you know, 2 weeks and, well, a couple days? You're already giving up? You know, I wonder how the chow is. Like, are they even sequestered? They're probably not sequestered.
14: I don't think they are, no.
0: So maybe they don't like the lunches. Like, where are you getting? Are you feeding them? Like, are you giving them good stuff? Or are you giving them those new tacos from Waffle House? Maybe they like them. I don't know. Is there Waffle Houses in Massachusetts? Or wait, where are they? Massachusetts.
14: Yep, Massachusetts. Yep.
0: Yeah. Okay. That's just wow. That's my take on it. That's fine if they're a hung jury, but you know, where's Henry Fonda? To actually start asking some probing questions. Well, now, wait a minute here. What about over this thing? What happened over here? Would love to hear how that's going. Maybe they hate each other. Maybe they're all, right? Maybe one of them smells bad or something. Or
14: Ever see 12 Angry Men?
0: That's where I'm going with that. Yep. Exactly. Right? Well, where's Henry Fonda to say, oh, now, wait a minute. The lone man out. Good thing he was there, though. Right? That poor fella. Raleigh's getting Raleigh's. Collectively as a nation, we need to have patience of a glacier. Like the previous man said, we've been getting ripped off for years. Yeah, regarding the tariffs, obviously, for sure. And I would say, indicated by this jury, she permanently kidnapped the children from their father and she killed them first and foremost, so she needs to go to jail or to the chair. Don't know what the sticking point is exactly, but it's the most we've really talked about this case. Can you imagine? Just like the judge is just sitting there going, like, get back in that room. Make a decision. Wow. 320-251-1990 on the Boulder Tap House studio or text line. Two ways to reach the program today and every day. I can squeeze it in. Maybe I'll at least scratch the surface here. Wasn't gonna, but hold on. I think I can. This is what our kids. Oh, wait a minute here. Where did it go? Hold it. I got distracted. I got to get back to the kids today. What are you going to do? There's a new poll out about how kids feel, not only about today, but how they feel about, like, yesterday, how they feel about being Americans, etc. Seems like there's always things like this that go on. And this one is, let's see, forget who did the poll. Some, is it a college or something? Here we go. It is a just clicked off it. Hold on. I'll tell you in a second. The American University out of Washington, D.C. has surveyed young Americans 18 to 34 years old. I say kids. I think I'm becoming that guy. Like, these kids. Well, 18 to 34. So the young adults. These aren't the kids. These are people, theoretically, that, in my opinion, should know better. It's not overly encouraging to see these results. So I'll just, one of their summaries, young Americans have a sober view of the country as it celebrates its 250th anniversary. They're proud of past accomplishments and milestones, but have deep reservations about the state of the country today and its future. Okay. Let's scroll down here. A majority of young Americans describe themselves as patriotic. Oddly, they asked, do you feel, are you patriotic? And then they also asked, how do you feel about being an American? 57% are proud. 23% are not very proud, but only 16% are not at all proud. Similar statistics for being patriotic. Okay. But here's the weird thing. I think this is weird. Women, listen up. This is going to bug you. And maybe you can explain to me. Oh, hot talk with the Ox listener. 53% of all of us say we're, of all of them say they're patriotic. 58% say they're proud to be an American. Of that, breaking down, men, 66% of young men say they're patriotic. 71% of men say they're proud to be American. Only 43% of women say they're patriotic, and 48% say they're proud to be an American. 48% compared to 71%. Why? What's that? Speculation, I do not have. Maybe you. They break it down with race. 60% of white adults, 61% of black adults say they're proud to be Americans. 48% of Hispanics say that, but whatever. 94% of Republicans say they're proud to be American. Only 43% of Democrats say they're proud. 54% of independents say that. Weird. This is weird. Hetero or cis, right? Non-gay people. 69% say they're proud to be an American. 31% of LGBTQ plus say they're proud to be an American. Is there a country that is more accepting of our LGBTQ plus friends than the United States of America? Go somewhere else then. Then we'll see how proud you are to be an American. Give me a break. I knew we'd get out of time here. A little bit more on this. Are people proud of our past? And how do they feel about our present? Kind of interesting. And how do you feel about American exceptionalism? How would you compare us to the rest of the world? On values, on our system of government, and on our people. Coming into that next, and you on the Boulder Tap House studio or text line on Hot Talk with the Ox.
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15: KNSI News Time is 9:30, increasing clouds with a high near 86. Your full KNSI forecast is on the way in moments. Good morning, I'm Jake Judd. A St. Paul man is facing a murder charge following a fatal family dispute. Prosecutors charged Alvin James Smith with second-degree murder in the shooting of DeMarcus Gibson Beard. A criminal complaint alleges the men fought after Smith refused to help Gibson Beard move a television. Smith then returned to the home with an unregistered handgun in his waistband and allegedly killed Gibson Beard. Smith remains jailed on $1 million bail ahead of a court appearance today. The St. Cloud Fire Department is projecting about 11,000 calls this year. That's roughly double the volume of 20 years ago. Fire Chief Matt Love points to population growth. More people recreating outdoors and the thousands who pass through St. Cloud for work every day. The city broke ground Monday on a sixth fire station to keep up. Love says the projections turned up something he didn't expect on the far side of town.
16: You look at the modeling and it's astonishing how this station changes response times on the other side of the city. So it's definitely a full city impact.
15: Adding an engine company on the southwest side means firefighters elsewhere in St. Cloud stay in their own districts on big calls. Voters approved the project with 61% approval in 2024. See the first shovels of dirt moved at knsiradio.com. Minnesota's new independent office of inspector general was created to investigate fraud committed within and against state programs. St. Cloud Senator Eric Putnam, a co-author of the bill, says the office will work differently than the watchdogs that the state already has.
17: The inspector general has subpoena authority, so they can actually really get in there and basically be the fraud cops.
15: Putnam says the office will have roughly 40 employees and cost about $10 million a year. Its work will be limited to fraud involving government programs, involving everything else stays with regular law enforcement. A commission of eight lawmakers is now recruiting candidates for the top job in the new agency. It should be up and running next year. This look at news is brought to you by North Risk Partners. For more on these and other stories, visit knsiradio.com, which is also where you can sign up for the daily newsletter. I'm Jake Judd, KNSI News.
12: 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Now your local forecast from the Hanson Paving Weather Center.
18: Sunshine mixed with clouds at times today, with daytime highs approaching 86. Winds out of the west, 5 to 10 miles per hour. Chance for showers tonight. Lows dip down to about 61. Cloudy. Slight chance for showers tomorrow. Daytime highs approaching 83. Partly cloudy skies. I'm meteorologist Paul Trombley on KNSI. Right now, 68.
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This is the Ox. Welcome to Hot Talk with the Ox, the Tuesday edition. A programming note. We have a change of plans. Sorry, gang. 1 hour from now will not be breaking news, as we were anticipating. Rather, that breaking news will be tomorrow. First thing on the show. And it involves something that maybe you've thought about, maybe you haven't. It was big news a year or two ago, a year and a half ago, something like that. And what's been happening to it since? What's been going on? Well, we're excited to announce something, but it is not going to happen, as it turns out, today. But we will, again, be kicking off the show tomorrow with it on Hot Talk with the Ox. All the cool kids are going to be talking about it. The whole country will be talking about it, maybe. Hope so. You probably know what I'm talking about. So that for tomorrow. A little sneak preview of it, though. Or more than a sneak preview, but some news about it coming out tomorrow morning. And then make sure and listen to Hot Talk with the Ox. First thing tomorrow. I'll tease it a little bit more, too, as we get going here in the show. Why don't I get back to this this poll here. A survey of our 18 to 34 year olds, and texts in on the Boulder Tap House text line saying Clay Travis was talking about this yesterday, and how the soul of Americans are growing dark, and that women are somehow leading this anti-American trend. Ladies, what's your problem, man? Not yours necessarily, but like your gender. I think about this. Is there a way? I think I'm onto something, and I've thought about this somewhat recently anyway, and maybe today's a good day to just expound upon it. Forgive me for sounding sexist. Forgive me for sounding, I don't mean to be insensitive, but a dude, for instance, can virtue signal the hell out of patriotism. You can have the big pickup truck with the big American flag with the different color stripe to show you support firefighters, and you can, you know, all the masculine stuff that dudes can do to show how patriotic they are and to be patriotic. Love America. Only in America can we do this stuff. You know, you go out, enjoy the great outdoors, shoot, hunt, whatever. Make money. Be a dude. There's all kinds of ways, right? You look at somebody and you're like, oh, you're a patriot. You can just tell. How do women do that? Is there a way for a girl, in a girl way, without being that way too? If a girl wants to adopt all that stuff. But like, you know, if you wear, I don't know, jewelry. I mean, there's some way to like exude patriotism as a girl without like doing it the same way that guys do, without like being masculine, like without being tough. Maybe I'm overly simplifying this, but that's just at least a theory, that there's no great way for women to express their patriotism in a womanly way.

0: is that, I mean, is that, am I onto something here, or am I just, am I out of my mind? I've thought about this, like, how do, because, you know, again, if the girls, like, if they want to try to be like a guy, that's one thing. Nothing wrong with that. But, like, is there a way to, what, quietly and with class, the class of a female, exude patriotism? You know, Dolly Parton, I don't know. But maybe that's part of it. They don't have a good, they don't have good propaganda. Or am I missing something? Why are the vast majority of women not proud to be Americans, not patriotic, when the vast majority of men are? Don't get it. My guess is that women in the United States of America are doing way better than women in probably 99% of the rest of the world. I mean, you get to go to school, right? You get to vote. You get all these basic things that we take for granted. You get to be CEOs of corporations. You get to be whatever, like anybody else, men and women. Not the rest of the world. Just a thought. Other things in this. Yes, I feel proud about our country in the past. 59% say yes, 41% say no. Yet, how do you feel? Do you feel proud with America as it is today? 29% say that they are. 71% say that they don't. Interesting. Is that a change? Didn't we hear that people thought America was terrible before? So we owned slaves and we didn't let black people or women vote and we didn't created all these factories with pollution and polluted our waters and went to Vietnam. I don't know. This is tough here. This is the other question asked. In thinking about the United States, how do you feel about each of the following compared to the rest of the world? Our nation's values, 38%, the largest. Oh, wait a minute. Why 38%? 40. Okay, I'm not getting what this is here. 38. Well, I don't know. I don't know why this is. 38%. There's two different numbers here for some reason. I don't know. I don't get what the deal is. 38% say that we're about as good as any other country with regards to our nation's values. 32% say we're better than most countries. 30% say we're worse than most countries. Our system of government, get ready, 35% say we're worse than most countries. 36% say we're about as good. 29% say we're better. Wow. Then when it comes to our people, 52% say we're about as good as other countries. 21% say that we're worse. 27% say we're better. Got to thinking about this. If I'm not mistaken, correct me if I'm wrong, I'd love to blame the Democrats on this, but even Joe Biden would come out and talk about how great Americans are and how great America is. This is a media issue. More than Democrat, Republican, I think. This is coming from the media. We're being told this. You're not really, I don't think you're seeing a lot of this from the bully pulpit of politics, if you will. There might be an occasional, either the Ilhan Omars of the world. But, you know, when it comes to the real leaders, they're not really saying this, yet people are feeling that way. I don't think that many people are listening to Ilhan Omar. Don, in the middle of Wisconsin somewhere, welcome to Hot Talk with the Ox.
1: Yeah, I think you're right. I don't think it's government. I think some of our higher education systems are pumping out radicals left and right that are already built in anger all the time.
0: Oh, yeah.
1: But I think there's a large chunk of the women in this country that, you know, to kind of use an analogy from way in the past, you know, somebody that was of a gay lifestyle was in the closet. I think there's a lot of women in the closet. They're afraid to come out and say, hey, I don't mind being a mom. I don't mind, you know, being a housewife. I don't mind. Everything's so radicalized now. So then you end up, I think they're on edge all the time because they can't really be who they want to be. And then the other half are the radicals already because we're pumping them out of our colleges and universities left and right. So you just don't end up, there's no nuclear family anymore. There's everything has got something to just put you over the edge. It's just, I'm speaking for women, which I probably shouldn't, but that's the way I kind of see it.
0: Yeah. Hadn't thought about the education system. Yeah. The media and the education system are definitely.
1: Yeah. Media too. Definitely.
0: Definitely doing this. And, but yeah, kind of to my point about, you know, how do you exude patriotism as a woman? How do you celebrate patriotism? And I don't know. I don't know what that is, right? Raising kids, going to the mall? I don't know whatever women do.
1: Right, exactly.
0: Sorry.
1: Hit me with a frying pan every Friday night.
0: Yeah, that's right. Complain about their old man. Yeah,
1: exactly. Uh-huh. So, all right, you guys take care.
0: Thanks, Minister. I'll be getting a ton of trouble here. There we go. Women can hang a flag on their house. They can volunteer with the Rotary, run for political office, start a patriotic podcast, host a neighborhood block party. Yes, they can. Thank you for that. Patriotism shouldn't be gender biased. You either are or you aren't. Women have just as many options to show their patriotism as men do. Yeah, what are they? Maybe I'm being overly... You know, I mean, talking about the virtue signaling of a lot of people, which is not, call it a negative, whatever. I'm not insulting virtue signaling. Everybody does it with whatever they do. It's just kind of what we do. It's okay. But, right, I don't know what's you look at a gal and go, wow, she's patriotic. I bet she loves America. Rodney? Dare I talk to Rodney? Welcome to Hot Talk with the Ox, sir.
2: Well, hello. I just got a few quick little quibs to throw out. First off, they go to the government to get money so they don't have to raise their own children. They hand them off to daycare or preschool or some other crap. So they can go running around with self-indulgence instead of raising the children that they made, which exclude them from responsibility for what they've done. So now it's all about them. Therefore, they don't have to care about anything else. Me, me, me, me, me. Now, when it comes to the country, I have the most patriotic wife in the world. You should see the stuff on her truck. And I support her fully because I'm me. And you know me. So enough said. Yeah, no, the women that are willing to, you know, show a little cleavage and say, you better quit staring, those are American women. The ones that take responsibility for what they have done and created and gotten themselves into. You stand up for what you've done, and you stand up for your country. And if you don't like your country, there is the door. But just remember, we don't have to protect you once you give up the right to be an American. So either accept how this country runs, leave, or I'll use an asterisk in it, but quit your B-I-T asterisk C-H-E-N.
0: All right. Thanks,
2: and
0: Rodney.
2: That's my squib for the day.
0: Well done. Thank you. Appreciate that. Interesting. Is he right? 320-251-1990 and the Boulder Tap House text line. Are there even women anymore? Half of the populace can't even tell us what one is. Aha. Yeah, there's that. Okay. Coming up on Hot Talk with the Ox, more on this, the Lindsey Clancy jury watch. A few more on this poll is interesting, just an insight into our nation's youth, if you will. Well, 18 to 34, is that youth, whatever it is, young people, they're calling it. And then there's new news. We have an update on all those smashed windows in Minneapolis. Have you heard the latest on this? This will get your blood boiling. Squeezing all that in next on Hot Talk with the Ox.
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0: Talk with the Ox on this Tuesday, moments away from the Westside Liquor Wine Line and subsequent Wine Line. 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Got to grab Lenny here, patiently waiting. Lenny, welcome to Hot Talk with the Ox, sir.
1: Yeah, the Jeff's speakerphone here.
0: Thank you.
1: Hey, before the bottom of the hour, you had a couple of texters talking about trade deficits and implying that the United States is being ripped off because of trade deficits. One of them was Raleigh. Do I understand that correctly? I don't want to mischaracterize anything anybody said.
0: I don't know if he mentioned trade deficits.
1: Yeah, he said something about we had to move at a glacial pace and we've been being ripped off in trade deficits. Okay, the last time that I attended something at Pioneer Place and you and I left at the same time, you crawled into a Dodge pickup truck, if I remember correctly. Do you still have that Dodge pickup truck?
0: Never had one. Maybe it was a friend's.
1: Oh, okay. All right. Well, whatever brand of vehicle that you own, has the dealer ever bought anything from you?
0: Yeah.
1: Probably not. Oh, he has. He's bought something from you.
0: Well,
1: okay. Well, other than advertising,
0: look at the business. Lenny. We're up against the clock.
1: Yeah.
0: What's your point?
1: Okay. All right. Raleigh has a trade. I have a trade deficit with Raleigh. I have bought stuff from Raleigh's, and he has never bought anything from me. So, do people that we buy stuff from, but they've never bought anything from us, are they ripping us off because we have a trade deficit? It's much more complicated than you buying something from somebody and they never buying anything from you, or them buying less from you. So just because you have a trade deficit with somebody does not mean that they're ripping you off. It's much more complicated, and I wish people wouldn't try to simplify it in such a simple way.
0: Right. And you and I both know, and I think we feel similarly about this, that when somebody, you know, has 100% tariff on goods that we would sell to them, despite the fact that we have a much lesser or no tariff on goods we buy from them, that that's worthy of negotiation and that we should try to open up those markets.
1: Absolutely.
0: And that's not fair.
1: But when you say, you know, they've got a trade, we've got a trade deficit with them, so they're ripping us off. That's just, it's like I said, it's oversimplification. You know, I bought lots of stuff from Raleigh's, but he's never bought anything from me. But I'm not going to say he's ripping me off because I don't offer something that he wants to buy.
0: Mm-hmm.
1: So my point.
0: Yeah. Thanks. Yeah. Yeah. But again, I mean, if he was charging, if somebody's charging you 100% tariff that eliminates them as being a market for your goods, yet you're buying tons of stuff from them because you don't have a tariff on your goods for years and years and years. Well, there's one tool, and that is to say, okay, fine. You're going to close your markets to us. Well, guess what? We're going to triple your tariffs. But I don't look, the jury's out if this is working. I mean, I'm not here to defend, wide reaching tariff policies. I, the jury's out on this one. My gut feeling says they're bad, but I mean, if that's the only way to open up markets, well, it's a tool, but I don't know. Never been a tariff guy. But I get what Lenny's saying. He's right. You know, the deficit thing. But it's when somebody has an unfair tariff on products you want to sell to them, but you don't have one coming back. Well, at least make it reciprocal. That's a tool. I don't know if it's working. I don't know if it's helping. We'll see. Coming up on Hot Talk with the Ox. Okay. It is time for the Westside Liquor Wine Line and subsequent Wine Line. And the big last segment of the show today is postponed until the first segment of the show tomorrow, as far as the big announcement and all the fun that we're going to have with that topic. That doesn't mean we can't still have fun, so 320-251-1990 on the Boulder Tap House studio or text line. We'll call it Wide Open Lines after the Westside Liquor Wine Line and subsequent Wine Line. 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
10: Lindsey Clancy's jury is deadlocked. I'm Dave Anthony, Fox News. After starting a fourth day deliberating whether she's guilty of murder and the killing of her three children, they sent a note to the judge.
11: I've got your question, and the question is, after many hours of deliberation, we are unable to come to a unanimous decision.
10: And this was Judge William Sullivan's response a short time ago.
11: I know that this was a long trial, all right? I know there were over 80 witnesses. There were over 300 exhibits. But because of that, I'm going to ask you to go back out.
10: So they're trying again, resuming deliberations now, considering Clancy's insanity defense. An hour from now, there's a hearing in another murder case.
12: Next week marks 1 year that Charlie Kirk's assassination was captured on video here in Utah. His alleged killer, Tyler Robinson, has yet to even enter a plea, but that could change today. Judge Tony Graff is expected to make a ruling on whether there's enough probable cause to send this case to trial.
10: It's Fox's Matt Finn outside the court in Provo. There's a meeting of financial leaders from around the world in Asheville, North Carolina. Treasury Secretary Scott Bessent said this about Iran.
13: We are going to economically asphyxiate this regime.
10: Telling Fox Business's Larry Kudlow.
13: My job is to make sure that they want to have a deal. And they will want to have one.
10: Working to impose even more economic sanctions on Iran, President Trump is also considering more limited military strikes as oil prices rise another 2%. Fox's Aisha Hosni reports oil refinery executives will be at a White House meeting today.
14: The Interior Secretary, Doug Burgum, who will be in the room with the president, as well as the Energy Secretary, tells Fox News that they're going to talk about regulations, red tape, how to change policy, make it better, to make it easier for these guys to put out more gas.
10: AAA's National Laboratory. Regular $4.09 per gallon today. 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
16: 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Increasing clouds today. Look for high in the mid-80s. Your full KNSI forecast on the way in moments. Good morning, I'm Glenn Leverins. A St. Paul mother and son are facing charges involving Suni Lee's stolen statue. Tamika Nicole Bazinet and Deshaun Tyree Carradine each face one felony count of receiving stolen property. Police say they found the bronze bust inside a bedroom closet while investigating reported gunfire. Bazinet claims that she found the statue in nearby bushes while Carradine allegedly knew it had been inside the apartment for a month. The statue was stolen from Phelan Regional Park in July of 2025 and is valued at over $6,000. The Minnesota State Fair says an artist requested the removal of controversial crop artwork after doxing. The supervisor reported the artist received death threats and has left Minnesota. The piece featured 8647, a coded message used by critics of President Donald Trump. Fair staff removed the artwork Sunday after it drew widespread attention on social media. Federal judge ruled in June the same message on a protest flag was not a threat. Minnesota and Wisconsin officials launching the Blatnik Bridge Replacement Project. Hundreds attended Monday's groundbreaking for the $1.8 billion project, each state contributing $400 million, the federal government providing the rest. The existing bridge will stay open until early 2027. The replacement expected to open in fall of 2031. Officials say the project will strengthen upper Midwest supply chains and connections to global markets. Big Brothers and Big Sisters of Central Minnesota wants to see a lot more green around town. The group's Paint the Town Green campaign runs September 14th through the 20th. Businesses are asked to work the color into their storefronts and staff that week to draw attention to mentoring. It's not a fundraiser. Businesses that participate are featured on the organization's social media and website. Sign-ups close Friday. Get more details at KNSIRadio.com. And free ice cream is on the menu in Becker this afternoon. The Becker Police Department holding its Cones with the Cops events from 4 to 6 p.m. at the Pizza Depot on Bank Street. 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I'm Glenn Leverins, KNSI News.
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15: When you need to know, your weather is on KNSI. Now your local forecast from the Hanson Paving Weather Center.
21: Cloudy skies with a few peaks of sun today, with daytime highs approaching 86. Winds out of the west, 5 to 10 miles per hour. Chance for showers tonight. Lows dip down to about 61. Cloudy skies expected. Slight chance for showers tomorrow. Highs level off around 83. Partly cloudy skies. I'm meteorologist Paul Promley on KNSI. Currently, it's 72 degrees.

0: This is the Ox. Welcome to Hot Talk with the Ox, hour three of our three-hour disco swing party. Already well underway.
1: Ha-ha!
0: Coming up, by the way, I totally forgot. Remember this morning, Terrible Todd, first thing? I got the email from the Minnesota Chamber of Commerce.
2: Oh, sure.
0: Like, the coolest thing made in Minnesota. Did they do this? Is this the third year? I forget now. Might be the second time they've done this. So the nominations are over, they're closed, and now you can vote on the coolest thing made in Minnesota, and they'll be whittling it down, and within 6 weeks or whatever it is, they make the announcement on what the official coolest thing made in Minnesota is. Really fun. So we had a lot of fun with that before, and we'll have a lot of fun with that today. So the full list is out, I believe, as of this morning. The official list. So getting into that, yeah, they've rated where the best toilet paper is at the fair. Anybody have like a vote on where the best bathrooms are in general? That's kind of weird, but it's worthy of discussion. I know where the best bathrooms are at the airport. And no, not those kind of bathrooms. But before we do any of that, let's have a little fun and welcome Jeff Anderson in the West Side Liquor Wine Line.

0: oldest thing made in Minnesota is a wine. Quickly.
1: Please welcome Jeff Anderson and the Westside Liquor Wine Line.
0: Hello, Jeff.
2: Hey, how we doing, Ox?
0: Doing great, thank you. Always better talking to Jeff Anderson and the Westside Liquor Wine Line. Very excited as we kick off a new month. September is here. Oh, boy.
2: Yeah, it is.
0: Do you know what that...
2: We still have the...
0: What were you going to say?
2: Go ahead. No, go ahead.
0: I was going to say, do you realize we have five, count them, five Westside Liquor Wine Lines in the month of September?
2: Yes.
0: Very exciting. So there. I'm looking at the calendar. What were you going to say?
2: Well, I will be on vacation the 14th through the 28th.
0: Aha!
2: So, so I'm not sure what I'll be able to do, but I'm going to have you come in and hopefully and show me the voice recorder thing, and so we can try to bring back some some interviews, if not live, you know, recorded, hopefully.
0: You're going on a business trip to a different time zone. Right? You're going somewhere cool where there's wineries.
2: Yeah, actually, yeah, I'm going to go to a winery, but going to be more, I think, family vacation. So, but yeah, we've got a fun wine today, though. Yeah, I got the Indaba Chenin Blanc coming out of South Africa, the new 2025. This just came in, Ox. And you know what? This time of the year, I love Chenin Blanc. And South Africa makes some of the best in the world, believe it or not. They call it Steen down there, but it is Chenin Blanc. And Indaba just makes a really good value, easy drinking. You know, people are going to love this. They show up, you're sitting outside Chenin. And this gave me a lot of, like, aromas of melon and the mango. Get it on the palate, you're going to get all this pineapple and citrus and pears. Just beautiful purity of fruit, nicely balanced, easy drinking. You know, this has no oak. This is no butter. This is just crisp, clean, pure Chenin. And great, you know, grilled chicken off the barbie, light pasta dishes, some grilled shrimp, scallops, grilled veggies. Just an all-around fun wine, you know, fish wine, you know, fresh salads. But Indaba Chenin, $9.99, always just a killer bang for the buck, and fun, you know, chill it down, and great for by the barbie.
0: Chenin Blanc. Don't cover a lot of Chenin Blancs. That used to be, and maybe it still is, I don't know, but that used to be a staple, like at restaurants and stuff. They all had Chenin Blancs. I don't know why, but is that still that prevalent or less so?
2: You know what? Some of your fancy restaurants, you'll see some bottlings now. Yeah, I think that was a big thing years ago, as, you know, more inexpensive.
0: Yeah.
2: But now as people, you know that Chenin Blanc is the great, you know, grape of Loire Valley, it's in a Vouvray, now they're making really incredible stuff, especially in, you know, South Africa. South Africa seems to be winning the world competitions with their Chenins year after year, believe it or not. And now you can get an just incredibly complex wine made with this grape, where I think years ago they were making it just for easy drinking. And but now, yeah, check out some of the other stuff coming, you know, from France and South Africa. There's a lot going on with the quality of this grape. But yeah, this one's just a fun, easy drinking barbecue Chenin. And they're coming back, and there's a lot of flavor to them. And if you like Pinot Grigio, I think if you like a lot of Italian wines, you're going to love the Chenins from South Africa.
0: Well, you say $9.99, which is an affordable, certainly, bottle of wine, but today it's even cheaper.
2: Yeah, that's right, because we have, of course, Wine Tuesday, which is always 15% off all regular price bottles of wine. So you just want to grab one of these for the weekend, chill it down when you're out grilling. It's going to be 15% off of $9.99. Of course, 20% off today off of cases of regular price wine. So cool thing about that, you can mix and match, throw 12 bottles in that are all regular price. You're going to get your 20% off the case of 12. So always a good time to stock up. But yeah, check out some of the Shenans coming from South Africa. They're really making some world-class stuff. And you can find even some of their oak stuff, lower production stuff, for under $25 a bottle.
0: Beautiful. 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
0: Always a pleasure, Jeff. Talk to you next week for sure before you head on out. But in the meantime, saying goodbye to Jeff opens up all the phone lines for you. The Westside Liquor Wine Line magically morphs into the Westside Liquor Wine Line. You've heard Jeff's Wine of the Week. Sounds delightful. Maybe you have a Wine of the Week. 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

0: Hot Talk with the Arcs. And the West Side Liquor Wine Line is on. 320-251-1990. When you hear somebody hang up, that's your cue to call. The lines are full right now. In the next 10 minutes, somebody's going to win $25 free at West Side Liquor. Just like that. But first, you got to offer us a wine of the week. Heather, patiently holding, you're the first one up. What is your wine of the week, Heather?
1: My wine is about all my appliances dying at the same time. I had to replace my washer and dryer last week, and now my upright freezer decided to quit working, and all my food went bad. So I got to replace it all, and I definitely need some wine.
0: Gee whiz. That's tough. Yep, things happen in spurts, don't they?
1: They do. They happen in threes.
0: Sorry. Thanks, Heather. Thanks for sharing, though. Good wine.
1: Have a good day.
0: Saying goodbye to Heather opens up a phone line, 320-251-1990. Lenny, what is your wine of the week on the West Side Liquor wine line?
2: I had gas up on Friday, and I always try to stop on either an even dollar amount or an even number of gallons, and dollar amount's a lot easier than thousandths of a gallon. 33.113 gallons cost me $123. I keep pretty close records of my fuel. I went back and I looked 1 month before Donald Trump decided his little excursion into Iran, that same amount of gas cost me $59.27 less. So three $20 bills. I had to spend more on Friday to fill up my vehicle than I did before we went into Iran. But at least I've got Lake America to buoy my spirit.
0: See, it's not all bad. Thanks, Lenny.
2: Yeah.
0: Yep. Share your wine. Julie, what is your wine of the week?
3: Hi, Ox. I'm whining about the hot weather continuing into September. We are headed out to Dakotas to do a little vacationing, and I was looking online and at like Medora, and then because we're going to go see the Teddy Roosevelt Museum Library, and then going down to Mount Rushmore, and it's going to be like in the 90s, like 95 was going to be the hottest next week. I mean, the next couple days. 89, 94, 95. I just thought maybe it'd cool off a little bit, but we'll survive.
0: It's because Donald Trump went into Iran, just so you know. Jeez.
3: I don't think so.
0: That's tough. Thanks, Julie. Good luck out there. Yeah. Have fun.
3: Thank you.
0: Yeah, that's tough. And that seems like it's doubly hot out that way. Dolores, thanks for holding. What is your wine of the week on the West Side Liquor wine line?
4: Morning, Ox.
0: Hey there.
4: Well, mine is similar to hers in that this heat, but more for me, it's the how dry it is. Oh, we need some rain. I'm tired of watering.
0: We need a break. That's
4: bring
0: for sure.
4: On the rain, please.
0: Bring it on.
4: I'd love to see some 70s, maybe.
0: I hate to say it. I agree. I can't believe I'm saying that, but yeah.
4: I'm whining about it. I might need a bottle of wine to help me through it.
0: I know it. Well, good luck. There you go. Your name is on the wheel. So good job, Dolores, as we welcome Dwayne. Hello, Dwayne. What is your wine of the week?
5: Hey, how you guys doing?
0: Great.
5: I got a few of them now, but I hope my wine is you shouldn't be careful what you wish for because winter may be historically bad snow, and we might get freezing cold, so you might as well enjoy the weather that we got while we got it.
0: Even if it's a warm winter, it's still winter.
5: Exactly. But I really want to say on the gentleman earlier today, I kind of want to whine about, we all seem to get to our own analogy, which is part of somewhat our government's fault, and news story especially. We only get one little blurb of it, and we try to make our own analogy on how things work instead of really being where we know the whole story, present the whole thing in one intelligent conversation. That's my biggest whine.
0: Good whines. Thanks, Dwayne. All right. Well thought
5: Thank
0: out.
5: You.
0: Who's next? Jeremy? Jeremy, what is your whine of the week?
6: Okay, Hawks. The road repair that was done on First Avenue North off the Division by Sterling Carmen's Park or whatever, assisted living. That is horrible.
0: Don't know where it is. Take your word for it.
6: Have a good one.
0: All right. There you go. Yep. Sorry to hear that. Is it Esty?
7: I believe so.
0: Esty? Hey, Esty. What is your whine of the week?
7: I start school tomorrow, and it's cutting into my pickleball time.
0: Oh, no. That's terrible. All right, Esty. Thank you. That's a good whine. And they don't want to cut it into pickleball time. Dave, what is your whine of the week?
8: Hey, Ox. My whine is food-related.
0: Huh?
8: So I went to McDonald's yesterday for my annual Big Mac, which actually is gone. It's about 2 years now. But I could not believe how small it was. Holy cow.
0: You know, I had one recently as well. It did seem small. I just thought I'd gotten bigger.
8: Well, I thought I got the junior Big Mac or something like that, but
0: yeah,
8: apparently not.
0: Yeah. All right. Thanks, Dave.
8: Yeah, I couldn't believe it. Yeah. Yep.
0: They do seem small. I remember a day when, like, I would get, like, a lot of the toppings, the lettuce especially, off the Big Mac. Like, if I'd eaten the car, I'd have lettuce all over the place. And I'd still eat a lot of lettuce on the Big Mac. I don't know if they're putting less lettuce on or if just the whole thing is smaller. But I noticed that, too. I hadn't had a Big Mac probably in a year, probably like Dave. And it seems small. Is it?
9: I think so.
0: Hmm. I'm sorry. Lines are open. 320-251-1990. You will get through now. I just noticed there are nobody's holding. So if you want to offer up a whine of the week and get on the Hot Talk with the Ox prize wheel, we'll get you into the onto the prize wheel, and you could win $25 free if it stops on you. Meanwhile, what is this, Corey? Did you just say cutting into pickleball time? Do you play? No. I played once. The only time I ever played was in a tournament, and I lost. Took last place. It's not that I wouldn't play or that I won't play. It's just that I don't play. I'm willing to learn. Troy, what is your whine of the week?
10: Oh, welcome to St. Cloud. Welcome to the Lake George Sing-Along. And I got a ticket, parking ticket, for parking too close to a crosswalk. It was 18 feet away, and it should have been 20 feet. And the crosswalk wasn't marked. It wasn't painted. It wasn't anything. There really wasn't anything near it. It was just a cross street. But, you know, yeah, welcome to St. Cloud. Here's a ticket for coming to the sing-along.
0: I got one of those going to the what do you call that, the Granite City Days Lemonade Art Fair at St. Cloud State. I just called it VIP parking, Troy. I just figure I paid $20 for VIP parking.
10: Right. Okay.
0: I thought it was 10 feet. So I literally was looking. I had the same thing. I'm like, oh, I'm 10 feet from the crosswalk. I'm okay. It's 20 feet is the ordinance. I thought 10 feet is what it was, but it's 20.
10: And this wasn't a painted one or anything marked. It was just, or one sidewalk, you know, across the street and goes onto the next block, you know. And it wasn't, I didn't really even consider it to be a crosswalk, you know. But I don't know. I guess. Anyway, the city makes good money on catching us.
0: Hope you enjoyed your VIP parking.
10: Yeah, right. Thank you.
0: Yeah, those are tricky. Since when is it 20 feet? Has it always been 20 feet? And I've shared this before. I've lived in apartment houses, densely populated areas of urban centers, and you know we didn't have a parking lot, so everybody's parking on the street. Amazing how many cars you can get on a street. I mean, you become really good at parallel parking in those situations. But we parked all the way up to the intersection, and we never got a ticket. I get that there needs to be a setback, but 20 feet seems like a lot. Do we have one more? Do we have time for Audrey?
9: Yeah, we do.
0: All right, Audrey, what is your whine of the week? You're our final whiner.
11: Good morning. You know, St. Cloud must be really hard up for funds. I cannot believe that they go out on Sunday and give tickets to people who don't put money in their meters outside of a church. When I came out from church and I had a parking ticket, I thought, isn't that just wonderful that I'm helping to contribute to St. Cloud?
0: Mm-hmm. Thanks for your support. Keeps our taxes low.
11: Yep. You're welcome. Thanks. Have a blessed day.
0: Audrey,
11: bye-bye.
0: Have a blessed day. Thank you. Spin the Hot Talk with the Ox prize wheel. That is one of the sad things, right? If you have, like, if you, especially if you're coming out from a funeral or something and you get a parking ticket, like, that would just be a heartbreaker, would it not? At least our parking tickets are cheap, comparatively speaking, that is. The wheel has stopped on Dolores. Was Dolores the appliance lady? Forget now, which one?
9: I think that was Heather.
0: Okay. Well, Dolores, congratulations. You're the winner of the Westside Liquor Hawaiian line, provided you're not on the 90-day prohibited list, and I don't think you are, correct?
9: Nope. She's good to go.
0: All right. Call or text Terrible Todd with your address, and we will get that $25 certificate off to you right away. Thanks to Westside Liquor. It is Wine Tuesday, of course, at all Westside Liquor locations. Coming up, the latest from all those smashed car windows in Minneapolis. They got the guys. So what? And then the coolest things made in Minnesota. You can vote. All that next on Hot Talk with the Ox.
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13: 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Increasing clouds today. Look for high in the mid-80s. Your full KNSI forecast on the way in moments. Good morning. I'm Glenn Leverins. St. Cloud has broken ground on its sixth fire station. The city held a ceremony Monday afternoon on 33rd Street South near Tech High School for the $43.5 million station and training center voters approved. In 2024, Fire Chief Matt Love says the building carries more weight than the construction cost suggests.
14: Fire station is certainly more than brick and mortar. It's this promise to the community of we're going to be ready and we're going to be there when you need us.
13: The new station covers the fast-growing southwest side where response times now run 8 to 12 minutes. The national standard is 6. Love expects crews to be working out of Station 6 in about 14 months. See the shovels in the dirt at knsiradio.com. A St. Paul man facing a murder charge following a fatal family dispute. Prosecutors charged Alvin James Smith with second-degree murder in the shooting of DeMarcus Gibson Beard. The criminal complaint alleges the men fought after Smith refused to help Gibson Beard move a television. Smith then returned to the home with an unregistered handgun in his waistband and allegedly killed Gibson Beard. Smith remains jailed on $1 million bail ahead of a court appearance today. Nearly 170 Chisago County employees are back at work after a nearly 120-day strike. The county board approved the agreements Monday after Teamsters Local 320 members ratified them Friday. The three-year contracts include Teamsters health insurance and a 20% wage increase. The union calls it Minnesota's longest county strike and the state's second longest strike. County officials say the package resembles their June offer but adds a third year. Meteorological fall begins today, but central Minnesota isn't going to feel much of a change. Meteorologist Tyler Hassenstein says rain chances improve slightly from what we saw in August, though the calendar flip won't bring any relief from the heat.
15: We are looking at some pretty hot temperatures for at least the first week with at least mid to upper 80s, and then dropping back down into the lower 80s, maybe some 70s by the middle of the month.
13: Hassenstein says the warm start makes it hard for the rest of the season to finish anywhere near normal. Forecasters give October and November an equal chance of landing above or below average for precipitation. Get more info at knsiradio.com. Twins big winners over the Tigers last night at Target Field, 11-1 the final. 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I'm Glenn Leverins, KNSI News.
12: When you need to know, your weather is on KNSI. Now your local forecast from the Hanson Paving Weather Center.
16: Cloudy skies with a few peaks of sun today, with daytime highs approaching 86. Winds out of the west, 5 to 10 miles per hour. Chance for showers tonight. Lows dip down to about 61. Cloudy skies expected. Slight chance for showers tomorrow. Highs level off around 83. Partly cloudy skies. I'm meteorologist Paul Promley on KNSI. Currently, it's 72 degrees.
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with the Ox on this Tuesday, 320-251-1990 on the Boulder Tap House studio or text line. Just happening now, it looks like, anyway. This is kind of cool. The House Republicans now, they just convened in Washington. And apparently they're forcing Democrats to go on record and take votes ahead of the elections. I love it. So interesting. More on this. We'll cover this a little bit more tomorrow. Apparently they're forcing a whole bunch of votes on key issues just to get Democrats on record. Why not? They'd do it to us. Just noticed that in the news. Open lines 320-251-1990 on the Boulder Tap House studio or text line. Just regarding a text here from Corey about pickleball, asking if I play. No, I don't play pickleball. I did once in a tournament, but nobody had played. Like, everybody that was in the tournament had never played before. So we were all on equal footing, but my team lost. Is there singles? Do you play single pickleball, or is it all doubles? All right. Don't need to talk all about pickleball. But I wanted to get into this. This is tough. This is it's so predictable is what happened here. But this, the windows smashed, these car windows that were smashed in Minneapolis. Maybe you've seen the story. I'll read from Channel 5. It's a short story. More than 200 damaged vehicle windows in Minneapolis have raised questions about whether detained teens will face charges. Minneapolis police said three suspects, ready for this, ages 11, 12, and 16 were detained. Hennepin County's attorney's office told 5 Eyewitness News yesterday there had been no referrals to its early intervention initiatives from these cases. Unclear how many windows the children are accused of smashing or how much vandalism they may be tied to. Of the three individuals arrested, two are under the age of 13 and cannot be criminally charged. MPD is working with the appropriate resources, including Hennepin County Health and Human Services, regarding these children. In this case, that work is a continuation of previous coordination with Hennepin County Health and Human Services. This is in a release. MPD anticipates submitting the case involving the 16-year-old for consideration of charges soon. Decisions regarding possible intervention or diversion programs will be addressed as part of that process. A new law, August 1st, prevents children under 13 from being criminally prosecuted in Minnesota. Wow. Attorney Michael Holland, quote, absolutely, it will prevent the prosecution of the two younger kids. Says the 16-year-old, my guess is, will be prosecuted depending on what kind of evidence that they have. I'm sorry, but that just makes my blood boil. What's the answer? So you want these 11 and 12-year-olds to have felony records? No. Does anybody believe that by not putting these people or charging these people with crimes, that then what? This is their one and done, and then they'll never commit crimes again? What's the point? And what's a 16-year-old doing hanging around an 11-year-old? Smashing windows. Send the bill to the parents, says Jeff. Yes, aren't their parents held accountable for damages? Well, don't know about the restitution of the damages on this yet. We don't know that. Brian, welcome to Hot Talk with the Ox on the Boulder Tap House studio line.

0: Hi, good morning, or good afternoon.
1: Sure.
0: I think what they should be doing is they should be working in the public to pay this off, and their license should be, they're not qualified to get a driver's license until they're 18, so they can forget about the 16-year-old driver's license for now,
1: yeah.
0: Or up it to 20.
1: But yeah,
0: take something away, just like video games. Punish them.
1: Take something
0: start
1: away.
0: Taking their license away. See how they like that, and then make them go work it off.
1: Make them more, yeah, absolutely. I wonder, I don't know what the specifics of this law is, but for sure there has to be major consequences for this. Yeah. Well, thanks, Brian.
0: Yeah, man.
1: Bob, welcome to Hot Talk with the Ox.
2: I got a solution to the problem, but it'll never work because years ago I had a friend of mine that he wouldn't allow the kids or the young guys to hunt on his land. So what they did is the night after that, they threw a bunch of eggs against the guy's silo, all the way up the silo, smashed all kinds of eggs on there. Well, he found out who they were. He went to court with them, and the judge was going to pass a sentence on them, and the guy says, let me pass the sentence. I want them kids to come there and scrub all them eggs off of my silo, clean it all up until I'm satisfied. And the judge says, that's a good idea. The other thing is, where are the parents of these children? If this young guy years ago, here within the last, I don't know, 6 months, whatever it was, gave that little kid, a six-year-old or whoever it was, gave him a pistol or a gun, and he went to school and shot a kid, and his parents was prosecuted for handing him the gun. Let's do the same thing to the parents. Make them pay through the nose or let them sit in jail for a while. Let's get back to where the father and the mother, if there is such a thing in those families, will discipline these children. My dad would have beat the daylights out of me if I ever did something like that. It made me pay for it right through my nose. It's time we step down on these children, and they are children. Let's get the parents to do their job, be responsible for those children. That's all I have to say about it, and let's do something about it.
1: Mm-hmm. Thanks, Bob. Yep. I obviously something has to happen. Speculating, I don't know. Maybe the kid's dad is out knocking over liquor stores while the kids are out smashing windows. I don't know. Doing hard time. Or just unaware that the kids are out there doing this stuff. Amazing, though. There has to be consequences. Again, they say that they're going to deal with them by other means. The fact that this is a Democrat trifecta, probably law, I don't know. I don't really know. Taking effect August 1st. Whatever it is. Sounds good in the meeting, probably. But it'd be interesting to know if the kids knew the law. Like, do they know? Does the memo go out? August 1st, ha-ha! Now we can go vandalize and can't be charged with a crime. How can you not be charged with a crime? G, thanks for holding. Welcome to Hot Talk with the Ox on the Boulder Tap House studio line.
3: Yeah, I got a couple points. One is that I think before people jump to a conclusion that the parents need to be charged with something over this, I think people need to take a look at the current state of the family in the United States, and particularly in inner cities, and how many, I can tell you that there's a lot of dads out there who get very minimal supervision or parenting time with their children. And so if I bet money that 80 or 90% of these kids in trouble are being raised almost solely by their mother, if anybody.
1: Mm-hmm.
3: And so to blame a dad who maybe, okay, I can, even if the dad is an absentee dad, a lot of these women might not even know who the dad is, to be honest. In all those situations, whether it's no one knows who the dad is or the dad has minimal parenting time or et cetera, I don't know how you blame the dad in those situations. Maybe look at the courts for not letting dads be in the lives of many of these kids. I mean, that's the other side of it.
1: A huge issue. Yeah. Yeah. Don't think about that.
3: The second
1: that's
3: point.
1: Huge.
3: Yeah, the second point I wanted to make is that I doubt that they're done raising that age of prosecution. Up in Canada, basically any kid under 18 can get away with almost anything up to, and I'm not joking, up to murder, and probably receive no jail time. So just, you can look at Canada or a few other places to see where their end game really is with some of these laws that they're passing. I'm just saying, I don't think they're done yet. I think they're going to raise that age even higher. You can technically get prosecuted in Canada if you're under 18, but no one does. There's been news stories for years about people committing murders who are teenagers who don't even have to serve any time for it because they're under 18. So that's where it's heading. So all you people who are going to skip the elections this fall, enjoy the fruits of Democrat majorities in this state.
1: Thanks, G. Good call. Thank you. Yep. The children. It's not their fault. George, thanks for holding. Welcome to Hot Talk.
4: Yeah, I just applied for a credit card. Now I'm 81 years old, and I've never had a credit card. I never really wanted one, but I applied for one, and I was unable to apply without getting an email.
1: Right.
4: I need an email like a hole in the head.
1: You've made it this far. You've made it this far without one. Wow.
4: Yeah. I don't need an email. The minute I put an email on my phone, now I got more junk on it.
1: You got that right. Wow.
4: You know, this is... I don't know where this is all going to end, but, you know, you are kind of, I noticed the last little while, you've been promoting AI to some extent. And I would like to know, now Lightning Broadcasting is a for-profit outfit. Now, what is AI paying you to promote them?
1: I'm unaware of my promotion of AI. If I'm doing it, I assure you it's not intentional.
4: I hope not.
1: What am I doing to promote AI? I'm one of the only people in the building that doesn't use AI for anything that I'm aware of.
4: Well, I noticed lately that you are kind of, well, speaking for it as far as where they're located and
1: oh, data centers. You're talking data centers.
4: Yeah.
1: Oh, I see. I'm sorry. Yeah, I get it. Yep, I get that. Yeah, well, you know, we're growing on this one. I don't know. This, you know, they're going to be somewhere. We're going to build them somewhere. I tell you what, if somebody said that, you know, okay, we're all going to collectively stop using technology, I would sign up. Like, where do I sign? Till that happens, you know, you got to use it. So, but I'm glad you made it this far without an email, George. God bless you for that.
4: Well, you know, email is another tracking device and more so. I remember when I got it at work. My supervisor over me made life miserable with email.
1: Yeah. Yep.
4: Because this person tried to track every darn thing I did.
1: Yeah. That's what it's for. Well, George, thanks. I feel your pain, but my jury's out for me as far as I'm concerned on the whole data center thing, but I think the right thing is to welcome them at this point because they're going to go somewhere and it creates jobs. So,
4: well, it's energy consuming. I mean, we went from windmills forcing us to we had to have electric cars to save energy to now where we seem to can't use enough energy no more.
1: Well, George, yep, it's the great frontier. We'll see what happens, but appreciate you sharing, and I'm enlightened by the fact that, yeah, you're able to actually not use... Did you have to get an email address, or were you able to circumvent that?
4: No, I had to get an email address.
1: You had to do it.
4: Okay. Yeah. In order to get a darn credit card.
1: So you did it. Yeah.
4: Yeah, I did it.
1: Yeah. All right. Well, thanks, man. I appreciate it. I feel your angst, however. I just clicked a button on something that I shouldn't have, I'm afraid. I don't know what I did. I think we're okay. Dave? Oh, hold on. Dave, welcome to Hot Talk with the Ox.
5: Hey, Ox. So talking about AI here and surveillance and that reminded me of something from a couple days ago. So I'm up in the old hometown of Long Prairie for a while here, and I was at Coburn's, just left Coburn's, go about a block on 71, and the Legion Club is on the left-hand side. So I looked at the Legion. I thought, oh, I should go and have a beer. But and this is all in my head, and I think to myself, nah, just keep going. So I kept going, and I'm alone in the truck, didn't say a word. And I get about, oh, I don't know, 15 miles out of town on gravel roads, you know, just doing a Sunday drive on a Saturday or whatever it was. But I look down at my GPS on my screen and on my truck, and it says 13 miles to the Legion, and it's got the directions, the fastest route to the Legion Club.
1: Wow.
5: Now.
1: Wow.
5: Are they able to track our thoughts? Yeah. And I'm not even being crazy about this. Yes. All I did was look and think. Wow. I looked at the Legion.
1: All right.
5: That was crazy. Couldn't believe it.
1: Thanks, Dave. Yep, appreciate that. Ouch. Yeah, that's freaky. I've had similar things happen, but I have a tendency to have a conversation with myself, so for all I know, I verbalize something. But man, how do they know? All right. You know what? We're up against the clock here. I wonder the coolest things made in Minnesota. I've got the information here, but the voting is dozens of these things. So we're not going to be able to get to it all today. We might have to save it for tomorrow. But 320-251-1990, we'll take a couple quick calls if we can, as we just have a few minutes left on Hot Talk with the Ox.
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1: Hot Talk with the Ox, wrapping things up here on this Tuesday. Say, looking over the coolest things made in Minnesota, the list is out. You can vote. Just go to Minnesota Chamber of Commerce. They're the ones who do this, Minnesota Chamber of Commerce, and you can vote. And it gradually reduces itself. October, I think, is when they have the final winner. I didn't know Velveeta, I guess I never thought about it, is a Minnesota product.
19: Huh.
1: The Heat and Glow Fireplace, Minnesota product. Okay. Never really thought about it. Some returning favorites, some of these campers. And who knew that Minnesota is home to at least two concrete pumps? I mean, you know, gotta love the concrete pump. And somebody invented a water mat roller. You know these big water mats, these rafts that people have? There's a roller now. They can just roll it right up on the end of your pontoon. Who knew? All that made Minnesota. We'll go over that tomorrow. And big news on, wait for it, that space shuttle mock-up. See you tomorrow for Hot Talk with the Ox.
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22: Keep trying. I'm Lisa Brady, Fox News. That message from Judge William Sullivan at the Lindsey Clancy murder trial after the jury in Massachusetts sent their second note in 4 days of deliberations telling the judge they can't reach a unanimous decision.
23: I'm going to ask you to go back out, keeping in mind all the instructions that I gave you, to go out and to continue your deliberations at this time.
22: Prosecutors argue Clancy could control her actions the day her three young children were strangled. The defense says she was suffering psychosis and should not be held criminally responsible. In Utah, the latest hearing begins at this hour for Charlie Kirk's accused assassin Tyler Robinson. The judge is expected to rule on whether the case will go to trial. President Trump reportedly considering a variety of limited strikes on Iran to address threats in the Strait of Hormuz.
0: Axios reports the idea behind the plan is to reduce the risk of Iranian attacks on oil tankers, U.S. Navy ships and Air Force aircraft to mow the lawn, as this person put it. Overnight, another tanker coming out of the Strait of Hormuz reported being hit by three projectiles as Iran threatens this critical waterway.
22: Fox's Trey Yingst in Tel Aviv, Iran's president signaling he's still open to making a deal. President Trump meets today with oil refiners and distributors as part of an effort to lower gas prices. This as Democrats keep hammering affordability concerns.
2: House Republicans continue to cave to Donald Trump and will always rubber stamp his costly agenda. But Democrats won't.
22: House Democratic Caucus Chair Pete Aguilar, but House Speaker Mike Johnson says he's very optimistic about the midterms.
3: Do American families want a return to rampant inflation, record crime, record illegal immigration that we had under Democrat governance? Or do they want to continue the restoration of common sense?
22: Heavy rain and possible flooding heading for Texas and Louisiana as Tropical Storm Edward heads for the Gulf Coast. 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
24: 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Increasing clouds today. Look for high in the mid-80s. Your full KNSI forecast on the way in moments. Good morning, I'm Glenn Lefrenz. The panel that'll help pick Minnesota's first inspector general has held its first meeting. St. Cloud Senator Eric Putnam is one of eight lawmakers on the commission, which is working through the job description and hiring process for the person who will run the state's new independent office for inspector general. The agency will be in charge of rooting out fraud in the state's welfare system. Putnam says the group is just getting ready to cast a line for the agency's head.
25: We're basically getting in the boat before we got to fish. So we're at the very first earliest stages of really figuring out both the direction and the vision of the thing and the practical steps to get us there. But we're in good shape and we're making good progress.
24: Putnam says first round interviews start in the next few weeks with names going to the governor's office by the end of December. He expects the agency to be up and running sometime next year. Nurses in central Minnesota can now train to become nurse anesthetists without leaving the region. St. Mary's University of Minnesota and CentraCare have partnered to bring a doctoral program for nurse anesthetists to St. Cloud. Classes for the first group of students started Monday. The program already full. Nurses seeking the degree used to have to commute to a metro area medical center or move closer to one for both classes and clinical hours. St. Mary's says its program has graduated more than 1,100 nurse anesthetists at its other campuses since it started in the 1950s. And St. Louis County dropping its Flock safety camera contract after repeated thefts. Five of the county's 10 automated license plate readers were stolen this summer. Sheriff Gordon Ramsey cites replacement costs, limited results, and community concerns about surveillance. Contract ended August 10th. Flock is responsible for removing the remaining cameras. Duluth and several other Minnesota communities also ending their Flock contracts. For more on these and other stories, visit KNSIRadio.com. I'm Glenn Leverins, KNSI News.
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28: 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I am Todd Simpson. The Twins and the Tigers once again today at Target Field. First pitch at 6:40 p.m. The Minnesota Lynx are off now until the 18th when they will host the Liberty at 6:30. And the Minnesota Vikings will begin their regular season on Sunday, September 13th against the Packers at home, 3:25 p.m. kickoff. Todd Simpson, KNSI Sports.
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19: 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Now your local forecast from the Hanson Paving Weather Center.
5: Sunshine mixed with clouds at times today, with daytime highs approaching 85. Westerly winds 5 to 10 miles per hour. Cloudy skies expected tonight. Chance of thunderstorms. Lows dip down to about 62. Chance for storms tomorrow. Highs level off around 83. Partly cloudy skies. I'm meteorologist Paul Trombley on KNSI. Right now, it's 75 degrees.
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0: And Tuesday edition, Clay and Buck, we are rolling in with all of you. Hope that your Tuesday has been going well, and we hope that the next 3 hours that we spend with all of you will be a lot of fun and also somewhat interesting of a day here. Earlier, maybe about an hour and a half ago, they had a hearing in the Massachusetts courtroom where Lindsey Clancy is on trial for murder. And basically the jurors sent a message to the judge and said, yeah, we can't figure things out. We're at a logjam. We're not going to come to a consensus. And I bet that we have the audio of that and what it sounded like in the courtroom. But essentially the judge comes back and he says, hey, guys, you all need to go back and you need to continue your deliberations. This is cut one.
1: The question is, after many hours of deliberation, we are unable to come to a unanimous decision. I brought you back out because I know that this was a long trial. All right. I know there were over 80 witnesses. There were over 300 exhibits. But because of that, I'm going to ask you to go back out, keeping in mind all of the instructions that I gave you, to go out and to continue your deliberations at this time. All right? And so with that, I'm going to ask you to go back out. Like I said, keep in mind the instructions I gave you, reviewing the evidence, and I'd ask you to resume your deliberations at this time.
0: Okay, this doesn't surprise me, Buck, as I was talking about yesterday when they didn't come back with a verdict before they went into the weekend. It was giving you an indication that there were probably issues. If I were assessing what's likely going on here, I suspect they said, hey, we're at a log jam. We can't come to a conclusion. Let's all go home and sleep on it. We'll then come back tomorrow and see whether or not we agree or disagree on these details. They came back. They still can't render a verdict, reach a unanimous verdict. There are 3 men and 9 women. And I tend to think that this is probably going to end in a mistrial, Buck, where we'll see what the actual math ends up being. But it feels like people are digging their heels in. And this is a mess of a case. What's your take on this as you see it?
2: Well, because the facts are really not in dispute at all, what would be the thing that somebody could say in that jury room at this point that would sway somebody to their side? I think that this has become, and we have seen this, Clay, reflected online for really the whole time this case has been a national news story. This has become oddly personalized by a lot of people who somehow see some of their own struggles in what Lindsey Clancy did. And I can say did because she admitted to what she has done. It's just a question of her psychological state. I think that somehow there's been a mobilization of emotions here, overwhelmingly from female supporters of Lindsey Clancy, that are both irrational and very disturbing to a lot of people who are observing this. There's no question about what she did. There's no question that it is about as heinous a series of acts, not just one act, a series of acts that any human being could ever conduct. And as we've discussed, there are people outside the courtroom who are cheering for her. There are people who very much want her to have a verdict that essentially absolves her of a criminal state of mind, mens rea, as you've often talked about here, and somehow makes this an issue of the mental health system and not a woman who murdered her 3 children in a premeditated and brutal and horrific fashion, who was, I might add, getting a lot of help and support from her husband, from others. It was not like she was out on her own in this process. So, yeah, I have a lot of concern, Clay. I think it is also likely heading to a mistrial. I think that's also where this is going.
0: And if it does head to a mistrial, then I think the state of Massachusetts will have a real decision to make. And if some of you are saying, okay, what are the stakes at play? My understanding is, Buck, if she's found not guilty by reason of insanity, she could be out of a mental hospital as soon as 40 days from now.
2: Yes.
0: In other words, as soon as they can demonstrate that she is no longer insane by medicating her.
2: Temporarily insane just enough to murder her own three children in a brutal and premeditated fashion, but then sane enough that maybe she should actually pay almost no penalty for those killings in the state of Massachusetts, by the state of Massachusetts. It is insane if that happens. The only thing that strikes me as clearly insane about all of this is the notion that she may escape real punishment by the state. Those are three human beings that were murdered. That they were her children just makes it worse. But the state of Massachusetts has an obligation to defend each and every one of those lives the same way they would anybody else, an adult, any other person. So, I mean, even more so for children's, clearly. But I am troubled. I know I was out yesterday and you were talking about this, Clay. I'm troubled that this has gone as long as it has, because you may just have one person. What is it? Three men, nine women, right? You may have just one woman who sees, she has seen the TikTok commentary on this. She has seen the online conversations and has decided, I see something of myself, my own struggles with depression in Lindsey Clancy, and therefore I will not vote for a conviction here on these murders. And if that she is dug in on that, if that juror is dug in, it only takes one, and then you are heading to a mistrial.
0: Yes, that is 100% accurate. And the challenge that I think the state of Massachusetts would face if they get a mistrial, let's assume the jury's deadlocked and we can't get a unanimous verdict of 12. Then how in the world do you impanel a new jury and believe that you're going to get a different verdict than the one that you already have? Because every single person in Massachusetts, for sure, but much of the nation, has kind of already made up their mind on this. It's a month-long trial that's been going on. I don't know if she's willing to plead guilty to any lesser charge. I'm not sure if the state would offer it. I'm not sure if Lindsey Clancy's representation would allow it to occur. But I do think, Buck, what you're going to see coming out of this is, I think way more people are going to start using the insanity defense. Because in a case like this, where you know exactly what happened. Now, some people are saying, oh, I think it was her actual husband. Some of y'all, let me just say this, that did the murder. That is a thing that is out there on the internet. Some of y'all need to spend less time on the internet. Yeah. And I say that as a guy who basically lives on the internet. If the defense isn't citing your argument as one of the reasons why the defendant is not responsible for the murder. We just saw this with Tyler Robinson. So many of you coming up with different theories on who actually killed Charlie Kirk other than the guy who all the evidence points to actually killed him. Some of you, I dive into the mentions, and so it doesn't take very long for somebody to say, well, I think it was actually the husband who did all this, and she's taking the fall for it. And first of all, if there was any evidence of that whatsoever, then you could make that argument, and the defense would use it. The defense has to come up with whatever they can to try to argue that the defendant is not responsible. Do you think that you're coming up with better defenses than the lawyers who sit around and spend thousands of hours investigating every scintilla of evidence and sit in a courtroom all day trying to ensure that their client is not convicted? Do you think that you cracked the case by going on Reddit threads and sitting around with a bunch of drunk moms on Facebook Messenger? I don't think so.
2: There are, unfortunately, a lot of people online to whom the answers to all those questions would be yes, yes, yes, absolutely. I have figured out the thing that nobody who is actually paid and to investigate this and as a professional who has done it before has come up with. Clay, I will tell you, I have a friend in Miami who approached me and she said, I think the husband did it. And I just said, honestly, I can't have this conversation with you. I can't do it. I cannot talk. There's no way, because you've already reached a level of crazy where anything else that I say about this is just going to fall on deaf ears.
0: So this happened to you where?
2: In Miami. Friend of mine. On the street, wanted to talk to me, straight up said it. She goes, what do you think about the case? And I And she's obviously a woman. It's kind of a neighbor of ours. I said, I don't want to really get into it. It's just too, I said, it's too horrible, which it is, by
0: yeah.
2: the way.
0: Which is what, and by she, the way, was our initial take on it until I started seeing these crazy women cheering her arriving at trial. It was just such a dark story that I didn't really, again, the story itself is awful, but the fact that people are celebrating her in any way is to me the thing that makes it a national story. But so, yeah.
2: I also would want to know how anyone could explain this to me. So we all agree, or I should say every sane human being who relies on evidence and not vibes or their gut instinct or feeling for things like this, agrees that she did these three killings, murders, from what I can see. And yet there are people who would be willing to put this in a situation where she might actually be released into the public at some point. If a person cannot be trusted to not suddenly go crazy and murder their own three children, would you want to stand next to that person on a subway platform? Would you want that person to be behind the wheel of a car that you were in? Would you think that this person is safe in general society? Why? They'd say, oh, but she was fine before. She was fine until she murdered her three children. And then we're told now she's going to be fine again. She can just have that break with reality one time, do the worst thing a human being, certainly the worst thing a mother could ever possibly do, but there's no public safety risk? Based on what? Because a few state, underpaid state quacks at some mental facility are going to tell her, yeah, you seem okay. We're going to let you out. That's a just outcome here? Would you want to be this woman's neighbor afterwards? Would you? People say, yes, I trust her. Why? You don't know her. All you know about her is that she murdered her three children. And now, by the way, and tried to kill herself. And now we're told she should only go to a mental facility. But why should she go to a mental facility to give her a clean bill of health? Why would she be, you know, this when you start to actually play this out, none of the Lindsay Clancyites out there make any sense whatsoever. And I think it's part of this is just that it's so troubling. By the way, every angry email I get, when we've gotten a few, from and it's only women, I might add. There's something going on there, folks. Not a single man has texted me, called me, told me, you're so wrong, you know, you don't get it. It's only women who seem to want to take this position, which tells you something. That this isn't just, this is about emotion. This is not about the logic or the facts of the case. But every time they send me the email, the second you tell me that you don't blame this woman for what she did, I don't care what you have to say about the case. Like there's nothing else that can be. It would be like someone telling me, yes, OJ did it, but race relations require this. No, I don't want to. You're never going to convince me of that. You're never going to convince me that OJ should have been able to murder Nicole, Brown Simpson, his ex-wife, and the innocent bystander, Ron Golden. And you're never going to convince me, and I don't think you're ever going to convince Clay either, that this woman shouldn't spend the rest of her life in prison. This is as straightforward as it gets from what I can see.
0: Yes, and again, if this were just a dispute about insanity and how it's going to be applied in a court proceeding, that story is different to me than I'm going to go stand on the side of the road, wear pink, like we're a member of a favorite sports team, and cheer for her. Guarantees are tough. I would be stunned if the three men, to your point, Buck, on this case are in any way considering a not guilty verdict. Maybe we'll be wrong. I would be very surprised.
2: I don't want to turn this into, it's not like when we're talking about some far less serious thing, right? But I am certain that it is not the men on this jury, okay?
0: By the way, this is comedic, so it takes, can you imagine, take it outside of this, that you have to convince nine women you're the three guys? That is like the most miserable. Can you imagine in a highly charged emotional case, take it outside of this scenario, you're on a jury, there's three dudes, and you have to tell the nine women all day long, every day for hours in a jury deliberation room, no, you're wrong. Because to your point, Buck, there is no factual dispute really here. Right. Yeah. This isn't like, oh, was the bank robber, like, was it actually the right bank robber? Are we sure we got the right guy?
2: There was actually far more reasonable doubt in the OJ case.
0: Oh, and there was far not a more. Lot, but yes.
2: Yeah, and there was basically none, but there was more.
0: Yes.
2: So what does that tell you? We'll take your calls and your emails. Send us the angry ones if you want, but it is, you know, when you're getting it, when you're getting attacked by crazies, it's kind of a badge of honor. I'm just going to tell you. All right, guys, talking to guys here for a second. There's an inevitable intersection we all face at one time or another in our lives. 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

0: Welcome back in here to Clay and Buck. We have a bunch of stories to talk about, Clay, today. Obviously, we're going to have updates on the Lindsey Clancy situation, but we also have a victory for Big T with the White House able to continue its construction of the ballroom, which is very exciting. Turns out that they were not able to just say stop, halt, cease and desist all ballroom building activities. So I think that is a nice thing. We've got more with Iran. The Iran story continues on. And one thing I think is interesting, Trump clearly agrees with us analytically on data centers, but his tone is a little caustic, maybe, on the data centers. We should have a conversation about this. Like, I think everyone's going to get to the place he wants them to on this, but I don't think the frustration in the truths that he's putting out is necessarily working for him in a positive way. You see what I'm saying on that one?
1: Yeah, look, I think this plays into a larger question that I don't think is a bad one to ask. How much does Trump actually care at this point about the midterms?
0: That's a honestly good question.
1: I mean, he's already had the ultimate triumph of getting elected. We could talk about that maybe when we come back a little bit. I don't know that he's got the same fire in his belly that he had in the 2024 election, to be clear. I want to tell all of you about the huge difference that Sabre can make when it comes to making your family safer. 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
4: 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Increasing clouds today. Look for high in the mid-80s. Your full KNSI forecast on the way in moments. Good morning, I'm Glenn Leverins. Federal charges against ICE agent Christian Castro remain in limbo. Prosecutors reportedly considered false statement and civil rights charges over a January shooting in Minneapolis. The anticipated indictment never materialized before Castro's release from a Texas jail last week. Texas released Castro after Governor Greg Abbott did not act on Minnesota's extradition request within 90 days. The Justice Department says it has not reached a conclusion and will not rush its review. Minnesota and Wisconsin officials launching the Blatnik Bridge Replacement Project. Hundreds attended Monday's groundbreaking for the $1.8 billion project, each state contributing $400 million, the federal government providing the rest. The existing bridge will stay open until early 2027, with a replacement expected to open in the fall of 2031. Officials say the project will strengthen upper Midwest supply chains and connections to global markets. Antietz Vegetable Farm, supplying the sweet corn served at the Minnesota State Fair. The farm has provided corn to the fair for more than 20 years. Workers harvest about 20 acres near Monticello and pick every ear by hand. Corn is cooled in Waverly before being trucked to the fairgrounds overnight. Stand sells about 25,000 ears each day. Becker residents have a chance to sit down with their police officers this afternoon. Officers hosting the Cones with Cops event at the Pizza Depot on Bank Street from 4 to 6 p.m. The department says the free event is a way for families to meet officers and ask questions, with ice cream, stickers, and a bounce house for the kids. Details at knsiradio.com. Big win for the Twins last night, blowing out the Detroit Tigers at Target Field to open their series at 11-1. The final, Ryan Jeffers led the way at the plate, going 2-for-3 with 2 homers and 4 RBIs. For more on these and other stories, visit knsiradio.com. I'm Glenn Leverins, KNSI News.
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2: When you need to know, your weather is on KNSI. Now your local forecast from the Hanson Paving Weather Center.
11: Sunshine mixed with clouds at times today, with daytime highs approaching 85. Westerly winds 5 to 10 miles per hour. Cloudy skies expected tonight. Chance of thunderstorms. Lows dip down to about 62. Chance for storms tomorrow. Highs level off around 83. Partly cloudy skies. I'm meteorologist Paul Trombley on KNSI. Right now, it's 75 degrees.
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All right, welcome back in here to Clay and Buck. And so, Mr. Clay, we had some things breaking yesterday. Like I mentioned, the White House ballroom, the Supreme Court having to come in over the top and say that the White House ballroom construction can continue. Kavanaugh on the side of the angels, John Roberts on the side of the communists on this one. Not a surprise. So just able to continue. Think about this, though. If they kept it where it was, it would be rubble. Like, it's already under construction. So now is it the contention of the

0: secure it. But as we know, this president is the president under most threat in our lives. I mean, I think you could say, I mean, Reagan would be the next closest. And you could say, well, very, very close. You know, they both were shot. So obviously both of them under tremendous threat. I think ideologically, in many ways, this president, President Trump, is under even considerably more threat. So having that ballroom makes sense from a security standpoint, makes sense from a logistics standpoint. And yet, because Trump is doing it, they have decided that they would rather it sit there, I guess, a pile of rubble than allow the ballroom, which no one is suggesting Trump would take with him, and it's not portable. So it would be there for whoever wins the next election in 28 to use and to have their dignitaries and donors and whoever come through. To me, it's one of these classic Trump derangement syndrome moments where there's the only reason to really want to do this, or rather to stop him from doing this, is because it's Trump, and stopping Trump makes them feel good. Doesn't matter what it is, even if it's a dumb thing to stop.
1: Yeah. The legality on this, I will dive into for a moment. But Buck, it feels like every single news story is event happens, and then we wait to see what a judge is going to say. Doesn't it feel like that for the last several years, that almost everything is a, okay, we'll see you in court. We'll see what a judge says. And then a district court judge says something. And then a circuit court judge says something. And people argue about what they said. And then a Supreme Court says something. And then you go right into the next cycle of what can and cannot occur. To me, the ballroom legal dispute is actually pretty intriguing from a legal perspective, because, and this gets really into the weeds, but the entire case was based on someone who objected to the aesthetics of the ballroom as a citizen who was interested in historical preservation.
0: It basically, it like offended his sensibilities as he walked by, I think, was or less the objection.
1: And typically there is a standing requirement, and the standing requirement of I'm a citizen and I'm upset by something like a ballroom is typically not going to rise to the level. What was intriguing to me was so that they basically dismissed it on that ground, which is going to allow Trump to get it done. What was interesting to me was there was an underlying 5-4 decision where essentially the three liberal justices plus John Roberts all said they don't think that Trump has the legal authority to be able to undertake this construction. I do think I agree with you 100%. The ballroom is going to be awesome. And it's going to benefit Democrat, Republican, political parties that we may not know far beyond the life of anyone here going forward. I do think, as a total procedural question, what if a president just decided to tear down the whole White House? I mean, there is an argument at some point in time, and I think it's a fair argument to say, and many of you may have been involved in this yourselves, at some point, a renovation becomes something different than a teardown, right? And I know that there is often legal artifice involved as to, you know, the structure and what can be and can't be done to it. And I know the history. Was it Truman who came in and basically ripped the White House out from its studs because the whole thing was in danger of falling apart? And I will say, and I know this is going to get clipped, people are going to be mad at me, White House a little bit shabby sometimes, Buck.
0: Yeah, it is. It's true.
1: Like, if you, I mean, and if you've been there,
0: you ever been like a musty old country club? You know, sometimes it sort of feels and smells a little bit like the country club from Caddyshack, where Judge Smales could appear at any minute and be like, you know, Randolph.
1: I mean, if you've been in most houses that were constructed in the 1800s, most of the time you don't walk in and think, my goodness, this house is a work of art. The White House looks like it's been what it is, a place that has been well worn. And so it doesn't feel like an ornate place necessarily. And so I do think it needs modernization. I can't even imagine how difficult, for instance, for any of you who have built a house or tried to add in modern tech to a house, Think about

0: you would think about this quite a lot from a national security perspective. Think about all the details that have to be put onto this house from the 1800s. There's a lot to be done to make it habitable. And I do think Trump is trying to look forward. I also think this ties in with the question that I asked. What does Trump care more about right now? The arch that he's building, the ballroom that he's building, remaking. I think he put in marble in one of the bathrooms upstairs. Does he care more about the legacy work that he is doing on the White House or who controls the House of Representatives in January? I think the Senate matters, and I think he would know because for Supreme Court appointments, which are so incredibly significant. But do you feel like Congress is going to get anything done no matter who's in control? I really don't. I don't have a lot of faith in Congress to get very much done at all. And so I think Trump largely feels vindicated by the spectacular win that he had in 2024. He sees that as his historic legacy, his moonshot, so to speak. And I don't know that who wins the midterms. I mean, most of us don't remember who wins the midterms after. I also think this ties in with Trump. Trump voters often don't show up without Trump on the ballot. I know you're pessimistic about how all this is going to go, but I just feel like Trump doesn't have the same fire in his belly for this midterm as he did in 18, or yeah, as certainly he has in 16, 20, and 24 when he's been on the ballot himself.
1: Well, I think that's all true. I do think that legacy building for Trump is going to increasingly take center stage, and that's when you're looking at things like the arch and the ballroom and other things, you know, the beautification of DC, the monument building, and these things. I think that Trump is no longer much bothered, if at all, by the notion of Democrats. If you're Trump at this point, are you quaking in your loafers when you hear that Democrats in the House are going to launch an investigation or even impeach you again? Do you care? You do not care. They're not going to have the votes in the Senate for removal, so they're not going to be able to stop him from his last 2 years. So what really is the downside for Trump? Now, I do think that he would like to see his agenda continue to go through. I'm not saying Trump is hoping for a loss here, but I don't think he is as concerned about this as he has been at other times. And there seems to me to be plenty of cause for concern if one cares very deeply about how things are looking in the House and the Senate based on the data, the polling that we have so far. You can say all the polling is wrong, but some of this stuff seems to line up and make sense. I would just note, sometimes the polling is wrong, and we all know. The perfect example of this was the Seltzer poll in Iowa for Kamala versus Trump,
0: where Kamala, I think she said Kamala was going to win by 3, I believe, was the math that she had.
1: Kamala was going to win by 3?
0: Yeah. That was,
1: I thought it was
0: final
1: much
0: poll.
1: More than that. Oh, I no, I'm sorry. She was off by
0: 16.
1: Yeah, so that's right. But no one saw that poll with Kamala winning Iowa and thought, oh, wow, Kamala's going to win Iowa. We all knew. And that was just, and that was the end of that pollster's career. Truly was the end of that pollster's career. I'm not seeing things that make me think that the current state of the electorate is poorly reflected. Now, in tight races, a tight race is a tight race. So you're up, you're down, 1 point, 3 point, whatever, we can't necessarily know. But if Beto O'Rourke can take it to within 3 points against Ted Cruz, I think you have to take seriously that Paxton has a real race on his hands with Tallarico. I think that the tale of two Sullivans up in Alaska is concerning just because that will also be tight. And the only need, people say, oh, Alaskans figured it out. Okay, basically all Alaskans did. But even if a few hundred get confused or older people, they're trying to read this, you know, it doesn't.
0: 3,000 people voted for the wrong Sullivan. Like,
1: well, is that that's the whole number that voted for that? Maybe some of them wanted to vote for him.
0: Well, and there could right? be some, I mean, truth that otherwise, yeah, they would have been Democrat voters, and so they made that choice. But my point is, I think this race could come down to 3,000 votes.
1: Well, this is the thing, and so that's why the dirty trick
0: gets scary,
1: is concerning. And Susan Collins, I think has, I was very confident that Susan Collins was going to come out the victor against, and now of course, in real time I'm blanking on his name, but the guy that
0: Troy
1: got
0: Jackson,
1: pushed out.
0: The new guy.
1: No, the guy before that, I'm
0: Graham
1: saying.
0: Graham Plattner.
1: Plattner, thank you. Against Plattner, I thought that she was looking really, really strong. She's got more of a challenge on her hands. So you start to look at some of these tighter Senate seats. I don't know if I believe the Al-Sayed polling that I've seen. That's the only one where I start to say, really? Up by? Because I've seen some that have him up by a few points. Although it's within the realm of possibility. That much is for sure.
0: I think the polling has been atrocious so far in the majority of these midterm races. What I would say is just go vote. And it's ultimately going to come down to, I think, a handful of people, frankly, just like 2024 did, and what the actual turnout is. I will say this, if you want a positive. The Democrat Party as a whole is actually less popular than the Republican Party.
1: And
0: there are
1: remarkable.
0: A lot of people who are just a pox on both their houses, people who are just fed up with the political process, which I understand. Some of them are in this audience, and they're saying, why did I show up and vote if they can't even pass the SAVE Act? And I understand that perspective as well. I think there's just a lot of frustrated Americans at the political representation that we have in Congress and in the Senate, period.
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0: Welcome back in. Clay and Buck, we are rolling through the program. 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Let's see. There's a lot of talk about all of the different stories. Let's see what Dallas has to say. Al in Dallas, you're nervous about the Texas Senate race.
1: Very nervous. It's past time to push the panic button here. Tallarico's ads are everywhere. He's on every social media platform, TV, radio, yard signs. Paxton's campaign is non-existent. No ads, no yard signs. It's invisible. It's very, very scary.
0: Okay, thanks for the call. I was texting with Ken Paxton yesterday, so I know the campaign is working in earnest. I would say this. Their belief is this is a race.
2: You weren't just texting me to be like, hey, you guys are still like out there, right? Like, just check in. No. Just anybody home, you know,
0: no, Bueller? I told him that that I want to help, and we were talking about what his schedule for campaigning is going to be around big college football games. As you might imagine, I will be at some of them, so I'm going to be with him some this fall at football games.
2: They're
0: getting outspent. The caller is right. Yeah. Tallarico has raised money like crazy. It's mostly out-of-state money that is flooding into Texas, not dissimilar to Beto. But their belief is this is a race that starts right after Labor Day, and that until we actually get all the kids in school and everybody's back and rolling, that's when everybody starts to pay attention, yeah. And that's when they're going to unleash and really kind of turn up the battle.
2: So apparently MAGA Inc., which is a Trump-aligned super PAC, has over $400 million, yes, war chest. And has not committed to any independent expenditures to help Paxton. And some of the more Texas GOP establishment side of things has been saying or has been feeling that because Trump chose Paxton over Cornyn, that there should be a lot of Trump MAGA help. Now, when I say Trump, I mean from his super PAC. So there's a lot of money that could go into this to help. I think the question is, are they waiting for maximum impact, Clay, or is there actually a delay or even a refusal to spend to help Paxton pull this across the finish line? So we'll have to take a closer look at that.
0: So far, President Trump has spent around $800,000, I believe was the amount that was reported for Darlene Graham. I would expect that he will start to put some of that money into play for the Senate and in close House races. We'll talk about that and more next.
3: 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Clay Travis and Buck Sexton.
0: Don't touch that dial. 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
6: Good afternoon, I'm Glenn Leverins in the KNSI Newsroom. Coming up on KNSI, the cost of a building permit in St. Cloud going up, a fatal family dispute in St. Paul, and meteorological fall is here already. 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
7: The U.S. strikes back. I'm Lisa Brady, Fox News. CENTCOM just confirming U.S. forces are hitting military targets in Iran near the Strait of Hormuz after recent attempts by Iran to hit commercial ships and U.S. forces in the region.
8: It's an indication that once again the United States is trying to send a message to the Iranian regime that threats against this international waterway will not be tolerated.
7: Fox's Trey Yingst in Tel Aviv. This as President Trump is set to meet with oil refiners aiming for lower gas prices as the U.S. continues a pressure campaign on Iran's economy.
9: Treasury Secretary Scott Bessent says the U.S. will economically asphyxiate the Iranian regime.
10: My job is to make sure that they want to have a deal, and they will want to have one.
9: Last week, Bessent announced a new sanctions package he described as a financial D-Day, targeting countries and financial institutions still doing business with Iran. At a summit in Kyrgyzstan, Iran's president says his government is willing to return to a ceasefire agreement if the U.S. agrees to end its naval blockade and lift sanctions.
7: Fox's Jared Halpern at the White House. A jury is deliberating for a fourth day at the murder trial of Lindsey Clancy in Massachusetts, where the judge told them this morning to keep trying for now after a note from the jury said they could not reach a unanimous decision. She's using an insanity defense in the killing of her three young children. Tropical storm Edward could be a hurricane when it reaches the Gulf Coast later today, moving quickly but threatening heavy rain and flooding in Louisiana and Texas, where Fox's Britta Merwin is in Port Arthur.
11: We have a history of tropical systems that might appear weak, but they linger and sit around for days on end, producing epic flooding. We're not going to see that from Edward, but we are going to have that flash flood impact. And depending on how strong the system gets, we could have wind gusts above 60 to 65 miles per hour.
7: In the Pacific, Lowell is now a hurricane, but still far from land. 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
6: KNSI News Time is 12:02. Increasing clouds this afternoon, high today in the mid-80s. Your full KNSI forecast on the way in moments. Good afternoon, I'm Glenn Leverins. The cost of a building permit in St. Cloud's going up for the first time since 2007. The city council voted 4-2 Monday night to approve a package of higher permit fees that'll bring in an estimated additional $800,000 a year. City council members Scott Brodeen and Mark Johnson voted no. Mayor Jake Anderson was asked by KNSI's Bob Hughes Tuesday morning whether the higher fees would slow down construction. Anderson said, not likely.
12: And let's not forget, obviously, the fees are a small part of any, let's say, new construction, right? You've got cost of labor, cost of material, cost of land, cost of money, quite frankly, that all go up.
13: 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Find out more about the changes at KNSIRadio.com. St. Paul man facing a murder charge following a fatal family dispute. Prosecutors charge Alvin James Smith with second-degree murder in the shooting death of Demarcus Gibson Beard. A criminal complaint alleges the men fought after Smith refused to help Gibson Beard move a television. Smith then returned to the home with an unregistered handgun in his waistband and allegedly killed Gibson Beard. Smith remains jailed on $1 million bail ahead of a court appearance today. And forecasters giving October and November an equal shot at landing above or below normal for rain and snow. There's no strong signal either way on precipitation temperatures. A different story, though. Meteorologist Tyler Hassenstein says the numbers already are tilted by what's happening this week.
14: Even if we end up near normal for the rest of the next couple of months, that hot start to September is really hard to overcome.
13: Hassenstein says snow on the ground for the deer opener looks unlikely, though one strong November system could still change that. He adds dry conditions after harvest bring a second fire weather season, especially across northern Minnesota. For more on these and other stories, visit KNSIRadio.com. I'm Glenn Leverins, KNSI News.
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17: 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I am Todd Simpson. The Twins and the Tigers once again today at Target Field. First pitch at 6:40 p.m. The Minnesota Lynx are off now until the 18th, when they will host the Liberty at 6:30. And the Minnesota Vikings will begin their regular season on Sunday, September 13th, against the Packers at home, 3:25 p.m. kickoff. Todd Simpson, KNSI Sports.
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3: 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Now your local forecast from the Hanson Paving Weather Center.
19: Sunshine mixed with clouds at times today, with daytime highs approaching 85. Westerly winds 5 to 10 miles per hour. Cloudy skies expected tonight. Chance of thunderstorms. Lows dip down to about 62. Chance for storms tomorrow. Highs level off around 83. Partly cloudy skies. I'm meteorologist Paul Trombley on KNSI. Right now, it's 75 degrees.
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0: For number two, Clay and Buck, we appreciate all of you hanging out with us as we are rolling through the Tuesday edition of the program. Couple of updates. The Lindsey Clancy jury said that they could not reach a verdict a few hours ago. The judge said continue deliberating. We also have another court hearing going on in Utah surrounding the Charlie Kirk murder. And Buck, I would just continue to reiterate that one of the biggest failures of, I would say, right-wing media as it pertains to Charlie Kirk's assassination is that case rapidly descended into right-wing conspiracy media rabbit holes. And instead of sitting around and pointing out that yet another crazed trans-inspired killer killed Charlie Kirk, the question has been, did his microphone explode? Why didn't the bullet fully exit? And not look at the motivations of the guy that was on the bullet, the shell casings, writing Antifa slogans and far left-wing talking points, and was involved in a relationship with a man pretending to be a woman, and was motivated based on trans ideology to kill Charlie Kirk, instead has turned into Israel killed him. Have you really looked at ballistics? And it's not dissimilar in some ways to the Lindsey Clancy case, where people have gone down these crazy conspiracy rabbit holes. But in the Charlie Kirk case in particular, his killer was actually the kind of person that many of you would expect for him to be killed by. Someone who had left-wing ideals and wanted to silence Charlie. And instead of having that conversation as the trial moves closer, much of the conversation has centered around that some nefarious, under-discussed entity actually killed him, and that Charlie Kirk's killer, Tyler Robinson, is just the fall guy. And a lot of people out there listening to us right now believe that. And they're shaking their heads at me and saying, oh, you're probably getting paid to say that. Yes, I definitely want to cover up the Charlie Kirk killer. But unfortunately, and that's sarcasm for people, unfortunately, that's the world in which we live now, where I think much of the plot has been lost as it pertains to that killing.
1: How many times in the 5+ years now, going on year 6 of this program together, Clay, have we both been completely wrong on a matter of factual analysis such that we've had to come back and say, wow, we missed that? Don't tell me, what about an election? Or no one can predict every election. That's not what I'm talking about. But I'm saying we're telling you this is the case. Not I think this might be or I think this will be the case. We're telling you this is what happened. And we then had to come back and say, you know, it turns out we were wrong. That isn't what happened. That isn't
0: I can't think of a single thing.
1: I'm telling you guys that Tyler Robinson is the only person for whom there is any evidence whatsoever shot Charlie Kirk. I'm telling you that is the current state of play, and an enormous amount of evidence on top of that. So
0: it is going to be televised, that trial. And I would just point out that many of the conspiracy theories that some of you believed or researched or read about, yeah, they are not even being cited by the Tyler Robinson defense team. That's how outrageous they are, that even his defense attorneys, who are trying to come up with anything to absolve him of culpability, even they are not citing some of the crazy harebrained conspiracy theories that you can find on the internet as potential exculpatory evidence for Tyler Robinson.
1: So we are trying to bring you the best factual analysis on all of this, always, and or best factual realities, best facts, and the best analysis, of course. The fact that it's televised, though, Clay, I think a few things are going to come from this. One, it will be a reminder to some people, based on even who is maybe in the courtroom and some of the conversations here, that Charlie Kirk's real friends his friends who he was actually very close with at the time of his assassination. He believes real trial. You will not hear a single person who has Charlie's legacy and family's best interests at heart who will say that this is a sham trial. And I'm talking about Donald Trump Jr. I'm talking about J.D. Vance. I'm talking about people whom all of you, I think, would trust on a critical issue of character like this and something as important as this on anything else. So I think that's part one of it. Just a reminder here. If Charlie Kirk's widow, Erica, was saying there's a broader conspiracy, they don't have the, you know, they have the wrong guy, anything like that at all, that would be a signal that something is up. I'm not saying that that would be proof on its own, but that would be nobody who was truly invested in Charlie as a human being and as a friend and had his best interests at heart thinks that this trial is a sham, or that there was an exploding microphone, or any of these things that you're hearing that are along on the internet. Clay, part two in this, just real quick. As the trial unfolds, you know what people are going to start saying more and more online? I just wanted to wait and see the facts presented at trial. Well, I'm just telling you right now, people aren't going to like this, but that's kind of a Fauci moving the goalpost thing. You know, Fauci, it turned into, I know COVID's very different, but Fauci, Clay, it turned into, oh, nobody really knew, and now we know more. But that's not what Fauci was saying when he was making us do all the terrible, stupid things. It was, I know, and I'm certain. There's a lot of certainty in the conspiracies around Charlie that are out there right now. A lot of, oh, it's not Tyler Robinson. Oh, it was some foreign country. Oh, it was an intelligence, or whatever it may be. People are making declarative statements. They're not just asking questions. And they're going to walk back the declarative statements when the facts are actually presented at trial and say, oh, I was just curious. Also, we're curious people. Why aren't we curious about whether, you know, some foreign country had Charlie assassinated? Why aren't we asking that question? Oh, because we're in their pocket. You know, they're paying us or something.
0: I would also add this. I co-sign everything you said. Let me add this. And I mentioned this before, but I think this sometimes can cut through the noise. You're a dad now, Buck. I'm a dad of three. Tyler Robinson's dad is testifying against him at his criminal trial for killing Charlie Kirk. For all the dads and moms out there, is there a dollar figure that you could be paid to testify against your son or your daughter and say they committed a murder if you didn't know to the absolute utmost scintilla of your soul that they were 100% guilty? I'm not sure, Buck, even if my kid was 100% guilty, that I would be able to go on the witness stand candidly and testify against them because it's just so hard to even comprehend. Tyler Robinson's dad is doing that. Just if you don't want to believe any of the other things, just think through what would it have to be, the situation, for you to go on the witness stand and lie that your son or daughter was a murderer. If you had any doubt at all, would you ever even comprehend or consider doing that? I'm glad this is going to be
1: televised. I would tell you this, if somebody said.
0: Yeah.
1: Yeah, if somebody said you have to testify that your son is a murderer when you did not know 100% that that was the case, put aside whether even then you would want to do it or not as a father, Clay. If somebody sent me that, or somebody told me rather, you're going to have to testify against your son, or you know your life is forfeit, right? I'm going to take you out, basically. I'd say, let's see. No way.
0: Yeah.
1: No way I would testify against my son. Someone could literally say, I'm going to kill you if you don't do this. And I would say, well, I'll take my chances.
0: I just think that is the most compelling of all the evidence that is out there. It is that his own dad is saying he did it with grandpa's rifle, the rifle that he knows well.
1: Yeah.
0: I think, the fact that it's going to be televised. We've got loaded lines. Tons of people want to weigh in on a variety of topics so far. Yeah, also, people are angry at us. Women, yeah, as,
1: I like
0: we,
1: that.
0: Every time we mention the Lindsey Clancy trial, we get crazy women emails, and they're furious with us.
1: I have friends on this who are personal social friends of mine. I will admit this, who are in the they're one. I told you I have a neighbor who says that the husband did it, which is just crazy.
0: Well, this is the email.
1: That's great.
0: VIP email from Chris. First of all, let me say I'm in no way saying she should be persecuted for not be prosecuted for a crime. I just want to let you know most people who are cheering for her acquittal are doing so because they think she didn't do it. They think her husband did it. Then her defense would say it. I just, when I hear people,
1: if they had
0: make
1: any prayer of raising that as reasonable doubt, they would do it.
0: Screaming.
1: Any prayer.
0: I'm sorry for screaming. I have been a defense attorney. If there were any evidence at all that someone other than her murdered the children, it would be their primary defense. They aren't.
1: They have him on the phone.
0: They didn't do
1: it. They have him on the phone calling the 911 operator when he found her. I mean, they can. The people in the trial have heard the father. It's like the most horrific thing. Just reading it, by the way, just reading the transcript is haunting, and I know because I read some of it. But the audio. They have the audio of this guy, the phone call. I know you say, oh, he could fake it. He's a talented actor. I mean, you know, now you're just going to be crazy.
0: And
1: this is like somebody
0: you...
1: saying, how do I know North Korea is a bad place? You've never been there. I don't know. I trust all of the mountains of evidence that everyone has ever seen that tell me that it's a rough place for freedom over there. Like, you don't have to physically experience everything.
0: This is like, and I understand that a lot of you have not done this. Imagine putting every fabric of your soul into the job of defending someone at trial and not using the most useful evidence to keep your client from being found guilty. It's so unfathomable. First of all, it would be a disbarrable offense if you're not providing adequate counsel, which is what this would be, and you're ignoring this exculpatory evidence. It did not happen. If you're believing this, you are, frankly, you've lost the plot.
1: There's something going on here, Clay. There is a real surge in the true crime online commentary and obsession, folks, who, one, seem to think that they can figure out from chat rooms and Google searches more than all the different FBI investigators, state police, local police, all this. But also they get particularly deeply emotionally invested in things in which they're really, really wrong. And that's troubling because there at some point it spreads far enough where it can start to actually undermine the justice system, as we see here, where I think that some of the jurors have been influenced in the Lindsey Clancy case by some of the nonsense that people have been saying online. But I'll give you another example of this. I was just in New York visiting my family in New York City. A woman was just stabbed to death in Times Square.
0: Yep.
1: Stabbed to death by a lunatic in Times Square. And the woman with the knives out, who had just stabbed a young female banking executive who I think had either just gotten engaged or just gotten married. And the whole thing is a horror. It's the cover of New York Post. Horrible story. No reason at all. Just lunatic stabbed her to death in Times Square, broad daylight. And then she runs at the cops with the two knives. And the cops are saying, drop it, drop it, drop it. And they shoot her. And there are people online who are saying this is excessive force. If you think that a person who stabs someone to death and then runs at a cop with the same knife that they just stabbed a stranger to death with, getting shot is excessive force, you are a moron and should never think about criminal justice matters again until you learn something about what you were talking about. But already there are all these commenters. Oh, it's excessive force. It's excessive force. It is the definition of lawful force. It is that. And if you can't start when people forget, Clay, that at the end of the day, we have to have people able to enforce our laws, enforce them. There is that word, using force. Everything starts to crumble. And whether it's, you know, a proper verdict in the Lindsey Clancy case or the use of force in this woman in this lunatic in Times Square, if everything is just kind of up for a constant relativistic how I feel today debate, then no one is capable of being held accountable for anything. And if we have a society without accountability, we have a society that is falling apart.
0: I think you hit on something we should talk more about, which is this true crime obsession that women have.
1: It's not healthy.
0: I think the podcast world has taken it to a completely different level. And I think we should dive into this. In the internet subculture surrounding it all, this is uniquely female in nature, by and large. I think we should talk about it.
1: Almost 2 years ago, we got introduced to a device and a technology that proved to be really helpful to a whole lot of people to date. The device is called a Rapid Radio. 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Only now in 2026, these aren't toys. 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

0: Welcome back in. You got us.
1: Yeah, it's all good. We both would like to welcome people. Well, you're very welcome. You're so welcome. We both say it. We have a super tight turnaround here, Clay. But so I just will say we will talk backs, calls, all of it. We're going to rack and stack them. And we've gotten some VIP emails in. Like, for example, Sheila here writes, I listen to your show every day and absolutely love it. I'm glad all of us listeners have someone like you to tell us the truth about these issues. Considering it was told the mother had some kind of mental issue, this is my question. Why didn't she kill her husband also? She had everything planned to the letter, so her brain was evidently intact. She didn't think my husband might hurt me because I killed our children. Not sorry, but guilty is guilty. Sheila, people are asking questions like that about, you know, why she, first of all, she planned this out so methodically against the children, and then she had a very kind of haphazard plan for her own demise. And why would she do that? You're going into such a dark place with all of this that you feel at some level, I think, Clay, it's hard to even take your mind into the place of analyzing this stuff.
2: Yeah, but she, I mean, I guess, yes. My take on it, Buck, would be she knew how to kill the kids. I think she could have killed herself if she had wanted to.
1: That is Clay's take. All right. Incogni, my friends, this is something you got to check out. 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
5: KNSI News Time is 12:30, increasing clouds, mid-80s this afternoon. Your full KNSI forecast on the way in moments. Good afternoon, I'm Glenn Leverins. The St. Cloud Fire Department projecting about 1,100 calls this year. That's roughly double the volume of 20 years ago. Fire Chief Matt Love points to population growth, more people recreating outdoors, and the thousands who pass through St. Cloud for work every day. The city broke ground Monday on a sixth fire station to keep up. Love says the projections turned up something some didn't expect on the far side of town.
6: You look at the modeling, and it's astonishing how this station changes response times on the other side of the city. So it's definitely a full city impact.
5: Adding an engine company on the southwest side means firefighters elsewhere in St. Cloud stay in their own districts on big calls. Voters approved the project with 61% of the vote in 2024. See the first shovels of dirt moved at knsiradio.com. Minnesota's new independent office of inspector general was created to investigate fraud committed within and against state programs. St. Cloud Senator Eric Putnam, a co-author of the bill, says the office will work differently than the watchdogs the state already has.
7: The inspector general has subpoena authority. So they can actually really get in there and basically be the fraud cops.
5: Putnam says the office will have roughly 40 employees and cost about $10 million a year. Its work will be limited to fraud involving government programs. Everything else stays with regular law enforcement. A commission of 8 lawmakers now recruiting candidates for the top job in the new agency. It should be up and running next year. Central Minnesota businesses have till Friday to sign up to paint the town green. The Big Brothers Big Sisters campaign asks companies to go green the week of September 14th to raise awareness for the need for mentors in the area. No fundraising is required to take part. The deadline to sign up, September 4th. Get more info at knsiradio.com. For more on these and other stories, visit knsiradio.com. I'm Glenn Leverins, KNSI News.
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4: When you need to know, your weather is on KNSI. Now your local forecast from the Hansen Paving Weather Center.
14: Cloudy skies with a few peaks of sun this afternoon, with daytime highs approaching 85. Westerly winds 5 to 10 miles per hour. Chance of thunderstorms tonight. Lows level off around 62. Overcast. Chance of thunderstorms tomorrow. Daytime highs approaching 83. Partly cloudy. I'm staff meteorologist Paul Trombley on KNSI. Currently, it's 79 degrees.
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Welcome back in, Clay and Buck, waving at a baby in studio. You can hang out with us on YouTube. The numbers have started to skyrocket. I am holding up my Clay and Buck mug for my coffee from Crockett Coffee here that I'm about to drink. We're going to take a bunch of your calls. President Trump has just posted in the last 5 minutes, Buck, the United States, as we speak, striking Iranian targets near the Strait of Hormuz. The strikes are large and powerful, and in retaliation for the Iranians' failed attempt at adding sea mines to the strait, which currently has no mines, they have been completely removed or detonated. And the Iranians shooting 8 missiles, all successfully knocked down at our military base in Jordan. If the failed nation of Iran retaliates for this very justified attack, they will be hit again at a much harder and higher level, but it will not be the biggest attack of them all. That is waiting in the wings, and when it is over, there will be very little of the Islamic Republic of Iran. President Donald J. Trump. That just in the last 5 minutes. We'll react, continue, see if there's any fallout associated with those strikes, but we got a ton of callers. Let's start here with Mike in

0: Massachusetts just leave abortion all 9 months of a pregnancy. So I know everyone doesn't listen to us all 3 hours every day, but just to be clear, I did actually address some of this. Yeah, we have talked about this.
1: Laura, my wife, brought this up, and I do think it's significant to think about, too. She is, if she's found guilty, she's going to be basically in prison of first-degree murder for the rest of her life. If, though, she is found not guilty by reason of insanity, in 40 days, she's back on the streets. And my wife said, what in the world does that look like? And, Buck, here is my sadistic, unfortunately, expectation for what will happen. She's raised $1 million in GoFundMe. I think she will become a speaker on the true crime and mom world circuit and make hundreds of thousands of dollars a year to be a speaker. You guys think that I'm crazy? Some of you might say, actually, you know, I see it. That is what will happen. She will make lots of money going around the country as a featured speaker whenever the medical team signs off on she's no longer insane. That's the reality of what I think her life would be like if she is found not guilty.
0: I also just think that the number of people that you're going to see who commit a heinous crime and run some version of a temporary insanity defense is going to skyrocket after this.
1: Yeah, I think you're right.
0: And that's in itself really, really troubling, because I think that you're going into a place where the removal of accountability, not just for this, but other heinous crimes, could very well be in the near horizon. And this is some very dark stuff. I would also say, Clay, I've pointed this out. If this was three adults, would we be having this conversation? Meaning if she had murdered three adults, brought them down to let's say she bound them, you know, by their hands, slit their throats, whatever it is, killed them in the basement of her home, and then said, oh, sorry, a voice told me to do it, and I was just crazy in that moment. I'm not crazy anymore, though. Would anybody be saying, yeah? Something else I'm going to say. People keep saying, you guys don't understand postpartum depression. Okay, we are men, so yes, Clay and I cannot give birth, so we do not personally understand postpartum depression. Millions, tens of millions, hundreds of millions, billions of women around the world give birth and maybe deal with some form of postpartum depression. And there's a lot of hormones, a lot of chemistry stuff that's getting out of whack during a birth and afterwards. We understand that. Murdering your three children is not okay. It's not justified by the psychological state that you are in because of pregnancy, nor is it mitigated by that. So I don't understand what this would be like saying I went into a school and, you know, or I engaged in a mass shooting, but I was really depressed. So don't hold me guilty because I was really depressed. A lot of people are depressed. Depression is not, by the way, millions and millions of Americans are depressed and they're not harming anybody and they're showing up and they're pushing through and they're going to work and they're doing the right thing and they're taking care of their families and they're maybe suffering in silence with this, but it's not an excuse for them to do something horrible. And that's why the mental health component of this, I just think people are wrong. I got to take care of something with the baby, actually, Clay. So you're going to take the control for 1 second.
1: Let me say this to build on what Buck was just saying. For the women out there that are upset about this, do you think Irina Zarutska's murderer on that Charlotte public transit, the guy who stabbed her in the throat, she never saw him coming, that awful, violent video that we all saw, do you think that he is clearly insane? Do you think that there should be no culpability for him because he's insane? For the women out there that are saying, hey, Lindsay Clancy, she shouldn't be responsible for this murder, my question for you would be, you watched what happened to Irina Zarutska. People are arguing, I believe I'm correct, that trial has still not progressed because that guy is insane, and people are saying he can't be held accountable. He can't be put on trial. We can't do anything to him. Does any

0: anyone actually want to argue that? Now, that would be somewhat consistent. Hey, we shouldn't have culpability. And again, I just come back to almost everyone is going to be at some point in time who commits a murder, oftentimes in the grip of some form of insanity, some form of mental struggle. My wife is really fired up about this case, and she's texting me while I'm on the air. I'll read what she said. Lindsey Clancy being found not guilty by reason of insanity might truly set women back 100 or more years because we will never be able to be taken seriously again, and now will forever be considered, you know, too fragile, too emotionally unstable to do stressful things because, God forbid, one of us snaps and kills kids. Women in general are no longer allowed to consider to be mentally stable enough. Now, I think that's aggressive. I'm not sure that I would co-sign 100% of what she just argued, but I do think that the fact that so many women are willing to line up and cheer for Lindsey Clancy, and the fact that as soon as I heard that they were in danger of a mistrial and the jury was deadlocked, I mean, I sent a tweet. I will be stunned beyond belief if the three men on this jury, Buck, if the three men on this jury say, you know what, she's not guilty. And I think the reason why I have that opinion is because of all the crazy women I have seen and all your crazy emails that you have sent me. I was just asking, Buck, you had to duck away for a sec. I think almost everyone in this audience was outraged that Irina Zarutska's killer, the young blonde Ukrainian refugee who was brutally murdered on a public transit in Charlotte, got stabbed from behind by that guy, that black mentally ill guy who should have never been on the streets in the
1: arrested
0: first place.
1: Many times, of course, tons of menace to the public.
0: For violent activities. Did we get a single email or a single call from people saying we really need to consider that violent felon's mental state? He can't be held responsible because he just stabbed that girl. Look, this is going to sound dark. I think what Lindsey Clancy did is darker and more evil than what that guy did to Irina Zarutska on that public transit, right? If you have to assess evil, first of all, she did it three times, but she was the protector of those children that she strangled to death. That guy was just enacting violence upon a bystander, innocent, that he had never seen before. They were in not some form of personal responsibility. Again, they're both awful, but Buck, do you remember anybody arguing that he shouldn't be held accountable for the murder that he did?
1: No, of course not. That's what I meant, though, also about how adults, if there were adults who had been murdered by this woman, there'd be a very different feeling from the general public that has taken certainly Lindsey Clancy's emotive side in this. Do you see this VIP email from PJ?
0: I have not
1: seen
0: this
1: one yet. I'm a single mom that raised five and took care of my mom who had cancer. Talk about stressful. Lindsey Clancy's guilty as heck. Can't imagine what those poor children were thinking when they were... person they admire and love most is doing this evil to them. May she burn in Hades. Yeah, PJ, I mean, I agree. So, yeah, a lot of people have a lot of problems, mental health problems, substance problems. Got to draw the line of killing your own kids, everybody, in terms of there's just an ultimate accountability that has to be enforced here. I could understand, and this is far more common, if somebody who doesn't want to go forward themselves, but to take your children out before you try to take yourself out is, this is a murder-suicide attempt, and there's something uniquely evil and demonic about it.
0: Am I wrong to also think, isn't it convenient for her that she was sophisticated enough to know exactly how to kill her kids and did all of the Google searches to ensure that she did it in a way that they would all die? But yet she wasn't able to kill herself. I'm just going to say, I mean, that seems awfully convenient for her that she was able to do exactly what she needed to kill them, but she couldn't do it herself. Look, if this is a dark story, and it is, and you want to shine some light on things, how about Tunnel to Towers? Maybe we can grab Frank yesterday. I think Buck would love one of his answers about people who say America deserved 9/11. In fact, producer Greg, if you would grab it, might have to bleep it. But it went viral yesterday on social media because Frank is just such a good dude. And he founded the Tunnel to Towers organization after his baby brother died as a firefighter rushing to those towers on that day. And it's not just Frank's brother. There's heroes every single day that make the ultimate sacrifice. Heroes like Detective Victor Vargas. He dedicated his life to service. He was a U.S. Air Force veteran who later became a detective in New York City. After the 9/11 attacks, Victor joined the search and rescue efforts at Ground Zero, selfless act that would later cost him his life. In his 25th anniversary year of 9/11, we continue to see the toll that day is taking on heroes and their families. Victor fought pancreatic cancer with courage, leaving behind his wife, Adriana, and their four children. Tunnel to Towers honored Victor by paying off the Vargas family's mortgage. You can help more families like the Vargas family through Tunnel to Towers. 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

0: Welcome back into Clay and Buck. We're going to get a bunch of calls here and much more. And third hour, we'll probably talk Iran stuff with Trump, also data centers. And Clay, let's do Jay. Marie in Florida listens on WFLA.
1: Double dip.
0: Jay on the talkbacks, guys.
2: Let's go to calls. We'll let them get that set up. Sharon, in a bunch of people want to weigh in also on these big time battles that are going on in the Senate. Sharon in Houston.
3: Yes, I'd like to comment on our general Ken Paxton. He's the best we've ever had here in Texas, and there's a lot of confusion about, and I've heard it all over, why isn't he out there campaigning? Well, first of all, the National Republican Senatorial Committee, which is the one who distributes all the funds for all the campaigns, they distributed $100 million to John Cornyn. And John Cornyn lost because he's a do-nothing senator. We got rid of him. But they're all very offended now because John Cornyn was part of the establishment up there in D.C. And now that's why they're not supporting Paxton. They haven't sent him any money. But our Governor Abbott, he does have a good war chest. He has good money, and he's coming out now. I heard a clip on the radio of him talking on one of the shows on TV, and he was criticizing Tallarico, and he called him a pathological liar, and he said everything that comes out of his mouth is a lie, and he's right. He is a liar. And the other thing is Ken Paxton has been busy all summer doing his job here as the Attorney General for Texas. He's been involved in lots of big-time lawsuits, and he gets huge, big victories in court. He's a fighter.
2: Thank you for the call. We're all in on Ken Paxton. Here is one thing that I would say in general is a challenge. When you have won every big race for 20-some-odd years, as Texas Republicans have, I think there's a natural indication to presume that you're going to continue to win long into the future. And most of the time, that's true. But it can lead to people taking for granted races that otherwise should not be close that helps to keep them close. One thing I'll say, Buck, is Beto was able to send a shockwave through the Texas Republican community, and people knew they really needed to show up in 2018. There was an expectation and understanding that he was about as good as the Democrat Party could do, and he was a talented campaigner, and he did a really good job in that race. What I would say in general, Buck, is I think it's Republicans always win. I think this actually works in Tallarico's favor. He's such an awful candidate that I think a lot of people just say, oh, there's no way that guy can win, and don't take him seriously in a way that they did Beto. Does that make sense, like in terms of trying to set the table?
0: As George W. Bush once said, people are misunderestimating Tallarico.
2: That's such a great line. Let me play Frank Siller for you, by the way, Buck. I mentioned this yesterday. You'll love this answer. Cut 28.
4: I am so angry at him and people like him that might say something like that or say something as ridiculous as that. We're the greatest country that ever existed in the world. We've helped so many countries and so many people. You know, it's incredible that somebody could say that. People like that hate America. They don't even understand. Meanwhile, he's got plenty. He's made plenty, and he's got the nerve to talk about capitalism or whatever it may be. But I'm going to stay in my lane. I am angry.
2: We'll play more of that when we come back. 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That guy. Angry Frank is great.
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9: Good afternoon, I'm Glenn Leverins in the KNSI newsroom. Coming up on KNSI, federal ICE agent charges still up in the air. A very long strike finally over and more flock cameras going away. Those stories more in 2 minutes. 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
10: Explosions in Iran. I'm Lisa Brady, Fox News. CENTCOM says the U.S. military is targeting Iran's Revolutionary Guard Corps after Iran's recent attempted attacks on U.S. forces in the region and commercial shipping around the Strait of Hormuz.
11: Last night, there was another Iranian projectile fired at a Saudi tanker that was passing through the strait or toward the strait.
10: Fox's Jennifer Griffin reports that was the fourth ship targeted by Iran in the past week.
11: There have been 8 ships who have been targeted or struck by Iranian missiles since July 14th. So this is an ongoing problem. The IRGC either doesn't have control of the units that are firing these, or this is a low-level asymmetric warfare that they are attempting.
10: President Trump calls the new U.S. strikes large and powerful, but warns Iran will be hit much harder if it retaliates for what he calls a very justified attack. This as the U.S. continues a ramped-up economic pressure campaign on Iran.
12: And of course, the Strait of Hormuz that President Trump just started striking again is important because of the oil. These strikes, of course, mean that the Iranians have not been responding the way that the president and his team thought they would to the economic D-Day that Scott Bessent rolled out a few days ago.
10: Fox's Peter Ducey at the White House, where the president has a meeting with oil refiners and distributors. The National Weather Service says landfall is imminent as Tropical Storm Edward bears down on the Gulf Coast along the Texas-Louisiana border. Flash flooding, a top concern.
13: It truly is the rain impact that's going to be most concerning. We have a flood watch across parts of southeast Texas where we could pick up 2 to 4 inches of rain in less than an hour. So when you're facing the reality of 6 to 8 hours of that intensity of rain, we're likely going to see some street flooding.
10: Fox Weather's Britta Merwin in Port Arthur, Texas. Edward now centered about 25 miles southeast of there. 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
9: KNSI News Time is 102, increasing clouds, mid-80s this afternoon. Your full KNSI forecast on the way in moments. Good afternoon, I'm Glenn Leverins.
1: Federal charges against ICE agent Christian Castro remain in limbo. Prosecutors reportedly considered false statement and civil rights charges over a January shooting in Minneapolis. The anticipated indictment never materialized before Castro's release from a Texas jail last week. Texas released Castro after Governor Greg Abbott did not act on Minnesota's extradition request within 90 days. The Justice Department says it has not reached a conclusion and will not rush its review. Nearly 170 Chisago County employees are back at work after a nearly 120-day strike. The county board approved the agreements Monday after Teamsters Local 320 members ratified them Friday. The three-year contracts include Teamsters health insurance and a 20% wage increase. The union calls it Minnesota's longest county strike and the state's second longest strike. County officials say the package resembles their June offer but adds a third year. St. Louis County dropping its Flock safety camera contract after repeated thefts. Five of the county's 10 automated license plate readers were stolen this summer. Sheriff Gordon Ramsey cites replacement costs, limited results, and community concerns about surveillance. The contract ended August 10th. Flock is responsible for removing the remaining cameras. Duluth and several other Minnesota communities also ending their Flock contracts. In the Minnesota State Fair, says an artist requested the removal of controversial crop artwork after doxing. A supervisor reported the artist received death threats and left Minnesota. The piece featured 8647, a coded message used by critics of President Trump. Fair staff removed the artwork Sunday after it drew widespread attention on social media. Federal judge ruled in June the same message on a protest flag was not a threat. For more on these and other stories, visit knsiradio.com. I'm Glenn Leverins, KNSI News.
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18: 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I am Todd Simpson. The Twins and the Tigers once again today at Target Field. 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And the Minnesota Vikings will begin their regular season on Sunday, September 13th against the Packers at home, 3:25 p.m. kickoff. Todd Simpson, KNSI Sports.
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5: 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Now your local forecast from the Hanson Paving Weather Center.
20: Cloudy skies with a few peaks of sun this afternoon, with daytime highs approaching 85. Westerly winds 5 to 10 miles per hour. Chance of thunderstorms tonight, lows level off around 62, overcast. Chance of thunderstorms tomorrow, daytime highs approaching 83, partly cloudy. I'm staff meteorologist Paul Frombly on KNSI. Currently 81.
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0: Third hour of Clay and Buck kicks off right now. Thanks for being here with us, everybody. And as part of our discussion today, of course, we have the latest from President Trump in his showdown with Iran. There have been more strikes going on. We can give you some of those updates. The bottom line here, I think, is the pressure campaign from the Trump side continues. Clearly, the Iranian regime is hoping to at least push things into the midterms and use the political leverage that they have. But the U.S. struck Iranian rocket launchers on Larak Island in the Strait of Hormuz. Iran hit U.S. bases in Jordan, and there are reports about the UAE being hit as well. Trump called Iran a failed nation with 300. And, you know what? Actually, we have Trump saying this. This was just yesterday. This is cut two. Here is the president, the commander in chief, saying exactly what he thinks of the situation.
1: They're a failed nation. They've got 350% inflation. They have no currency. They're not paying their soldiers. Their leaders are largely dead. Their navy is gone. Their air force is gone. Their surveillance equipment is almost entirely gone. That doesn't mean we won't smack them. We'll see what happens. But we have the Strait of Hormuz in extremely good shape. You know, we're taking over. Many, many ships got through last night, as you know, with the Navy's assistance. And we've been averaging 30 ships a night. That's a lot. And a lot of oil's coming out. That's why you haven't seen the price of oil go like they thought it might have to go. And the main thing, when I say it all, I could go on for an hour about what a great job we've done.
0: So, Clay, Trump, once again, saying that we've got the Iranians more or less right where we want them, and that this has gone the way that we have needed it to, and that we are in a good spot here. There's certainly Trump's willingness to hit the enemy is something that no one is questioning. He has done that many, many times now. Where are we with the price of gas in the midterms? Because that is what this always translates into right away.
2: $88 a barrel at this exact moment in time. I was looking it up to see if there was movement. There is some movement every time there is some additional firing back and forth. The price of oil and gas usually goes up a little bit. I will say, I think even people who thought Trump was crazy for going into the Middle East expected oil and gas prices to move more than they have. I think there has been an ability to get a lot of oil and gas out of Iran, and I do think that the president's decision to put additional economic sanctions on Iran is partly based on the fact that there has been an ability to keep the global economy moving without having to rely on the oil and gas that Iran produces. And ultimately, I know everybody thinks in terms of, hey, what are the next 90 days going to be? How are we going to meet our quarterly numbers? What's going to happen next? The reality is this decision, and we haven't even talked about this on the program because I didn't mention it yesterday. If the Venezuela oil deal works as it is being talked about working, it's a decision that makes sense for years into the future. It would get us $30 a barrel gas.
0: Well, this is the next thing I was going to ask you about, which is, so you are reading my mind, sir, which is let's talk about Venezuela and their oil and what's going on. This is cut four. Listen to what the president said just yesterday. Hit it.
1: We have a great relationship with Venezuela. It's, you know, it's a team in a sense. And we're taking out millions and millions of barrels of oil, going to Houston, going to Louisiana, going to lots of different places in the United States and all over the world. And we're making a fortune, and they're making a fortune. They're starting to make real money. And we have Exxon going in. We have Chevron going in. We have our big oil companies going in. And everybody's bidding. And, there are those that say it was the greatest deal ever made. Let's see what happens.
0: President Trump said, Clay, the U.S. has secured majority control of over 65 billion, with a B, barrels of Venezuela's proven reserves, which is about one-fifth of the country's total, more than the current U.S. proved reserves, 46 billion barrels, at no cost to the American taxpayer, that is a quote, through a partnership with private business. The announcement was framed as the biggest oil deal in history. And Venezuelan interim president Delcy Rodriguez has confirmed it, said that it covers 17 strategic fields lasting at least 25 years, targeting higher output, $100 billion in investment, and roughly $209 billion in royalties and taxes for Venezuela. It is a, to put it mildly, big deal.
2: Now, the gas still has to get out. The Venezuela ability to produce gas has been severely damaged over the last generation or so as Maduro rose in power. I believe the last numbers that I have seen is Venezuela is producing around 1.2 million barrels of oil and gas right now and has been as high as 3 to 4 million barrels of oil and gas in the past. These reserves would suggest that if things start to fire on all cylinders in the years ahead, they will be producing millions and millions of barrels of oil and gas, which will make American consumers hopefully have to pay less and less for gas in the years ahead. I don't think the Venezuela plan actually is likely to have that much impact on President Trump's tenure, because I believe what is necessary to be done is a multi-year process. So this is actually an, you know, I think you could put the ballroom in this category. I think you can put the arch. I think you can put a lot, even the Iran decision in general. For all the talk about how President Trump only cares about himself, he's actually making many legacy-defining moves, which will primarily benefit the country after his tenure is over. A lot of presidents kind of make decisions that are going to look really good for them in the 4 or 8 years that they have in office, and then the legacy of history is a secondary thought. It feels to me increasingly like Trump in this second term is reaching beyond the scope of January 2029 and trying to make decisions that he thinks are good decisions for the 2030s and the 2040s. And if anything, you can criticize his overly ambitious scope in that way, as opposed to being completely focused on the very particular concerns of this day, of this week, of this month, which is largely, I think, what the midterm is going to be defined by. And Buck, what I would say, we talked about this a little bit earlier, is I do think in the wake of winning the national popular vote, winning all seven swing states, I think Trump feels like he already won the Super Bowl, and the midterms feel to him just kind of like another race, which most people are not going to pay attention to. And I don't know that he's that concerned about the House being back in the control of Democrats. I'm just being honest, because he's already been impeached twice. What are they really going to do to him? They tried to put him in prison for the rest of his life. People are trying to kill him left and right. Do you really think he's going to be afraid of subpoenas from Hakeem Jeffries?
0: Yeah, he's been through more than what the Democrats will be. I mean, he's been shot. He's been through more than whatever the Democrats will be able to muster politically and via lawfare and bureaucratic nonsense against him. That's certainly the case. But they'll be able to slow down his agenda, and they will be unfortunately in a position, even if they just win the House, to direct House business and do oversight investigations, things like that. That will be a distraction and irritation and annoyance. And Trump has a lot that he's trying to get done in just the next 2 years. So all of this, I think, is, you know, it's going to be quite a day in this midterm. It's all coming together here. This Abdul al-Sayed character, this is something, this is a guy who, he is far left for sure. And he is, in some of the polls I'm seeing, even ahead of Mike Rogers right now. Now, that doesn't mean anything necessarily. But J.D. Vance said this, Clay. This is cut 7. I wanted you to respond to this. J.D. really not holding back, specifically when he goes after this Abdul al-Sayed guy. Play 7.
3: There's something about Abdul al-Sayed that is very, very evil and on the rise in the United States of America today. And it's people who see themselves not as citizens of a common nation, fighting for every single person, whether they're Jewish or Christian, whether they're white or black or brown, but see themselves as fighting for one group at the expense of others. And that is how, ladies and gentlemen, you destroy the United States of America. I see in this crowd people from all walks of life. I see white people, I see black people, I see Jews and Christians, I see people who are united by their love of the United States of America and their desire to give all of our children a better life.
0: Abdul El-Sayed is coming at this race as somebody who is, one, a socialist, but also still very much adhering to the race communist ideology that has been ascendant with the left for a long time. I don't think he's going to win, Clay, but it would be troubling. Particularly, if there is one set in Texas, it would be troubling politically. In Michigan, it would be just because, guys, we can't lose a Senate seat in Texas. Come on, right? If Republicans won a Senate seat in California, Democrats would be apoplectic. But if you lose in Michigan with this El-Sayed guy winning, I think that that is showing that the radicalization of the Democrat Party has moved even further and faster than people realize. That this is now where the leadership of the party is going to be, or certainly the energy of the party is going to be for the foreseeable. This is not just some flash in the pan. It's not just some one-off.
2: If he wins this Senate race, I think Abdul El-Sayed will run for president in 2028. He sees himself as Mamdani. We've talked about the fact that Mamdani, who would, I think, very likely be the nominee for Democrats in 2028 if he hadn't been born in Uganda. I think Abdul El-Sayed sees himself as Mamdani, but with the presidential prerogative. And look, Buck, if you can win statewide in Michigan, then you've got one of the big swing states already in your back pocket. And so to me, this is a little bit of an audition for El-Sayed. I don't think he wants to be particularly a senator from Michigan. I think he wants to be president of the United States. So if he can win a swing state, now there's going to be a lot of people out there battling in 2028, and I'm not saying he's going to win, but I think he sees himself as Obama-like. I think he sees himself as a transcendent political figure that has all the answers to the problems that he sees in America. And I don't think his ambition is going to be sated with being a senator from Michigan. If he wins, how long was Barack Obama a senator from Illinois? 4 years before he ran for president of the United States? I mean, remember, Obama came out of nowhere. Nobody even knew Obama until he spoke at John Kerry. If I'm remembering correctly, Buck, correct me if I'm wrong, until he spoke at John Kerry's convention. That's what launched Obama onto his sprint to the presidency. And even if you talk to the Obama team, they didn't really think that they had any chance to be nominee. They didn't think they beat Hillary. There's nobody as big of a favorite as Hillary is, as Hillary was in the 2008 cycle, waiting in the wings for Democrats. I think he'll run. Flag it. I think if he wins this election, I think he will be a candidate in 2028. Certainly he's a vice presidential candidate because he's in a state that a lot of people have to win. Look, we got a brand new sponsor. I'm excited to have them. They're a big part of Sport and State. But look, if you are in Florida, Hard Rock Bet is the only sports gambling app legal in the entire state of Florida. Think about how awesome that is. If you're going down to Florida for any reason, Buck lives there. I'm down there a decent amount. If you're going for a sporting event, the only app that you can legally use in all of Florida is the Hard Rock Sports Bet app. They're also available Arizona, Colorado, Florida, Illinois, Indiana, Michigan, New Jersey, Ohio, Tennessee, Virginia. And I apologize to everyone in Texas right now because I think the Texas Longhorns are going to be your national champion this year. College football week one kicks off this weekend. I'm taking Texas at 8-1 on the Hard Rock Bet app. They have an amazing offer. 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

0: Welcome back in, Clay and Buck. We got a bunch of you that want to weigh in on a variety of topics waiting online. Jenny in Michigan, what you got for us?
1: Oh, hi. I just wanted to say I'm very concerned about this election in Michigan, and I'll tell you why. The UAW, the nurses union, the teachers union, they're all for El Sayed. And plus, there's a lot of Muslims in this state, so that's a whole lot of people. And every ad I see on TV is either for him or horrible attack ads against Mike Rogers, and I see virtually none for John James. So I'm wondering where all the Republican money is. When is it going to start coming into this important state? And Clay, I wanted to ask you one last thing. I know you love Northern Michigan. I go up there all the time. I'm going up there next week. What is your favorite place?
0: Oh, that's a tough one. So one, seriously, I hope that we are going to start to see. I do think it's fair to say that Democrats, as is often the case, they are outspending and they have outspent during the summer. I hope you're going to start to see more money evenly spent. Buck, I don't know if you've ever been to Northern Michigan. I love Harbor Springs. I love Charlevoix. I love Traverse City and Petoskey. Those communities are all relatively close to each other, but that would probably be my Mount Rushmore. Obviously, Mackinac Island is where I got engaged. Mount Rushmore, I had a four. Now I got a top five. Those would be the five places that would immediately stand out. St. Ignace, also very cool across from Mackinac. Those would be the ones that immediately jump out to me.
2: Can you do the ice fishing there in the winter?
0: Yeah, I believe so.
2: So
0: certainly the lakes freeze over. I'm not a cold weather guy. I understand a lot of our Wisconsin listeners, the ice fishing is a big deal, and you can tell me, hey, it's warmer inside of the sheds that we build, the shacks that are out there. I don't want to go anywhere super cold.
2: You're not really an igloo. Thing. You're not really an igloo guy. You know,
0: not an igloo.
2: Neither am I.
0: Not great Wi-Fi in the igloos.
2: No.
0: Tough to watch football games in the igloos. Not really my cup of tea, generally speaking. 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
0: Don't touch that dial. 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
4: KNSI News time is 1:30. Increasing clouds this afternoon, high in the mid-80s. Your full KNSI forecast on the way in moments. Good afternoon, I'm Glenn Leverins. St. Cloud property taxpayers currently cover 2/3 of what it costs to run the city's building safety department. That's about to change. The city council approved higher building permit fees Monday night on a 4-2 vote. The increase moves the share covered by the fees from 33% to 50%. Mayor Jake Anderson says even with the change, the city is still picking up a sizable piece of the tab.
5: Even with this proposal, and if we, you know, collect an extra additional $800,000 in 2027, we still subsidize it at about a 50% clip.
4: The city estimates the higher fees add between $250 and $1,150 to the cost of a new home, depending on size. St. Cloud just wrapped up a summer that left the ground crispy and the Mississippi River running low. The city picked up 7.55 inches of rain over the 3 months. Meteorologist Tyler Hassenstein says that puts this summer in some rough company.
6: We are the 22nd driest overall summer for St. Cloud out of 134 years.
4: St. Cloud sits right on the line between moderate and severe drought. No significant rain in the forecast.
7: Sunshine expects the severe category to expand west and take in the greater St. Cloud area. Recovery would require above normal precipitation this fall or winter, and rain that falls before the ground freezes is most beneficial. Get more info at knsiradio.com. Free ice cream on the menu in Becker this afternoon. The Becker Police Department holding its Cones with the Cops event from 4 to 6 at the Pizza Depot on Bank Streets. Kids can also hit the bounce house and pick up stickers and activity sheets. There's no cost to attend. Find out more at knsiradio.com. And the Twins blew out the Tigers 11-1 to open up their series last night at Target Field. Ryan Jeffries, two home runs for the good guys. Twins continue their three-game set tonight. For more on those and other stories, visit knsiradio.com. I'm Glenn Leverins, KNXI News.
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3: 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Now your local forecast from the Hanson Paving Weather Center.
13: Cloudy skies with a few peaks of sun this afternoon, with daytime highs approaching 85. Westerly winds 5 to 10 miles per hour. Chance of thunderstorms tonight. Lows level off around 62. Overcast. Chance of thunderstorms tomorrow. Daytime highs approaching 83. Partly cloudy. I'm staff meteorologist Paul Frobley on KNSI. Currently 81.
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Welcome back in here to Clay and Buck. And Clay, we'll get some calls and talkbacks. I also thought we could discuss a little bit more of our look. And this one I put very much in the spirited debate category. Like, I don't want to have a spirited debate with anybody over the Lindsey Clancy trial. Like, I just think that that's very clear. Data centers, I hear people. I hear the concerns. I hear the drawbacks, and they're real and they're valid, right? But I also think that the benefits pretty dramatically outweigh the drawbacks, so long as things like, when people say things like, I don't want a data center across the street from my house, I just always think, yeah, but you also wouldn't want a meatpacking plant across the street from your house. Localities have zoning. Then there's a reason for this, right? You generally don't even have, a lot of people couldn't even have an auto body shop across the street from their house, or maybe even a gas station, right? It depends on where they are. Trump has come down very hard on anyone who is not pro data centers, or I should say is not taking the more, I'm reading it right now for everybody. The only reason that communities, this is from Donald Trump's Truth Social. The only reason that communities throughout the USA should not want data centers is if they want to end up being backwards and poor. If they want to be successful and rich with far lower taxes and jobs all over the place, let data reign. The good news is that there are plenty of other places that want them. If we kill the golden goose, you will only have yourselves to blame. China could not be happier with this anti-data center movement. Actually, they can't believe it is happening. President Donald J.

0: increases in places that are obsessed with climate change have been higher, like California and the Northeast. Couple of other things here. We've talked about the overall situation of the data centers. We talked about golf courses, and this was reiterated again in the Wall Street Journal editorial this morning that essentially the golf courses use 30 times as much water as the average data center does. And in fact, the water that is used inside of data centers to a large extent have almost no impact. Then there's a couple of other things that were, here it is. Yeah, golf courses use 30 times more water than data centers right now. Using as an example, the Microsoft data center in Wisconsin is only going to use 4 Olympic swimming pools of water in an entire year. Now, Wisconsin has a lot of water, so I don't think Wisconsin is in danger of running out of water, but I did think that was interesting because a lot of the water recirculates and they use it over and over and over again. Here's another couple here. Loudoun County, which is one of the richest counties in all of America, it's where I believe AOL back in its heyday was based. It's a major tech center. They have declined, property taxes have in Loudoun County, thanks to data centers, massively. If they shut down all of the data centers, the average property taxes have come down. The average property owner would have to pay $6,000 more a year in property tax. In Louisiana, they just announced a really big data center there. The teachers in Richland Parish got bonuses of $50,000 thanks to the tax revenue that came in from Meta's AI data center that they are building there. Your point is a good one. It's one thing if you don't want a data center in your backyard, just like you don't want a meatpacking plant, or just like you don't want an apartment complex. That's a zoning-related concern, and that's very valid. Every community has to make decisions about what to build and not to build as it befits the particular zoned area. But the idea that you would put in place a moratorium on the construction of data centers in entire states, I believe as New York has done, or that you would not allow, we had a farmer who called in, that you wouldn't allow someone who has hundreds of acres that they may not be able to make money on to sell it to allow the construction. And here's where the politics are going to get interesting. I said this to you off air, Buck. People who work in construction jobs, electricians, they are fighting hard now and saying, wait a minute, these are great high-paying jobs for the construction of these data centers. And I would just point out, many of the people who are opposed to this, I do think are being influenced by Chinese propaganda campaigns. But also, where do you think the power to be on TikTok all day comes from? You know, a lot of the people that are angry about data centers are sending tweets about their anger for data centers, and they're on Facebook talking about the anger for data centers. The power that undergirds the entire internet is being expanded. You can't watch movies and everything else on your phone without the data to support it.
1: I also think that there's a philosophical misunderstanding that a lot of people are having right now about where this plays into the economy. We have, for a long time, and really in the Trump era particularly, on the right, conservatives, the GOP, bemoaned the loss of manufacturing, bemoaned outsourcing, and all understandably and in many ways correctly. And so we've said, Clay, we need to bring back stuff here. We need to bring stuff back here to America. Let's bring factories back to America. Now, the truth is that a lot of the stuff that is made in factories in China, you would never be able to make here at a competitive price. I'm talking about, you know, sort of cheap stuff you can get on online and Amazon and stuff. Those factories and the textile industry, a lot of you, you'll buy your clothing and you look, you see your clothing's made in Bangladesh. Your clothing's made in Vietnam. You're not going to be able to bring the global textile industry back to America. Data centers are something akin to, I think, the factories of the future. And when people start to think of it that way, some town that is going to have a data center is going to have a lot of activity going on there, a lot of revenue generation going on there, job creation.

0: aviation, construction, union workers. You think union electrician guys in a lot of these places are happy to not only be a part of wiring up the data center, but they're going to have to maintain that data center. They're going to have to be guys who are very well paid, who are doing work in a place that is in their community that could revitalize it. You know, we're not going to bring back steel smelting into every town in Ohio that lost a steel plant. That's just not going to happen. But, you know, I know there's been some of this, and people can argue about how much and how much reindustrialization we can do. But when you're looking at tech and the future and AI, this stuff is going to be playing an enormous role in the economy, and people can be participants in this. So I think Trump is correct on this. I just wish he was a little more open to the concerns and a little less like, just shut up, I know what I'm doing here. This is very Trump on this. But he's right that if you block a data center, remember when AOC blocked Amazon from setting up a campus?
1: It's a huge failure. One of the worst decisions of her political career.
0: In Long Island City, and all the jobs, everything that would have blocked, just because like Amazon's a big corporation.
1: Not only that, Buck, she didn't understand the concept of tax abatement. She thought that the company was getting hundreds of millions of dollars in actual dollars as opposed to getting to be able to build a tax abatement. I mean, this is stuff that's actually really dispiriting to have people who don't understand basic accounting who are making decisions such as these.
0: And so that really, it was going to be in Long Island City. They were going to build a major, which is in Queens, just across the river in Manhattan. They were going to build a major campus and huge investment. And Amazon said, fine, you know, you're going to make it hard for us. We're going to do this somewhere else. Those of you who live in red states know this. They're friendly to industry, and so industry is going to them. Communities that are unreasonable about data centers, you're just going to send them to communities that realize all the benefits of this. And the more people look at it, Clay, the more they will see. You know, I think it was Stephen Moore in the Wall Street Journal wrote a whole op-ed saying that this is like the building of the railroads in terms of this is the architecture, the infrastructure of a technologically focused future, and artificial intelligence, as well as all these other things that are going on, you know, with autonomous driving and robotics and silicon wafers that are down to the, you know, the micron level that almost looks like magic what they're able to do in some of these places that manufacture these chips. So, Clay, you can either be a part of this and benefit from it, or you can say, I don't like this because people tell me it takes up too much water. How often have the people who told you that this takes up too much water so we can't have it been correct? Look at what that's done to California, I might add, right? They've decided that you can't water your lawn. They've even told you how long you can shower, I think, when they've had droughts. I mean, the people that are telling you we don't have the abundance of resources necessary for private industry and the free market to thrive are almost always on the wrong side of this stuff. And I just think that the data, every time somebody raises a concern about a data center, I say, OK, that would be like saying, Clay, I don't want there to be a tower, like a 100-story building built in my neighborhood. If they're going to do construction 6 days a week and they're going to, you know, not figure out how to reroute traffic around, you know, the light that's there, or this is all fixable stuff. We're all manageable stuff. The core question is, why are states, entire states, saying we don't want any data centers here? It's a bad idea. It's just a bad idea. I don't know what else to tell anybody.
1: It's 100% right, and I think it's a lot of people who don't know any better being taken advantage of. Let me hit a couple of calls here. Cindy's been waiting a long time. I'm excited about this, Buck. Cindy in Arizona, fire away.
2: Hey, guys. I'm not part of the crazy crowd, but I am part of the excited crowd, and Clay, you are part of the reason for that. I woke up this morning and had a message from a girlfriend, and she let me know that one of our mutual friends is now a writer for your new company, State and Sport.
1: Close. Sport and State. Thank you.
2: Sport and State.
0: Of course, with Clay,
1: Cindy,
0: sport goes
1: so
0: first.
1: Great.
0: Sport
1: so
0: goes
1: great,
0: first.
1: Cindy. Yeah, we have hired a bunch of new writers. I'm excited about it. That's cool. I didn't know. Cindy's been waiting online. On air here to talk for a while.
0: This is like we got a caller saying she loves all Clay's work, especially when he talks about FCC football. It's like, no, Not quite.
1: We are up and running at Sport and State, and it is going to be awesome. And thank you for the call, Cindy, and we're excited. We're hiring a lot of talented people. I'm glad one of your friends is one of them. It's a small business, hopefully growing into a bigger business.
0: I'm a little annoyed. We got an email real quick for this call. VIP email from Don. Clay, you are an ass. Water usage is not the issue with data centers. LAN usage and noise pollution are the bigger issues, but the biggest is the collection of data on U.S. citizens. Before we get into his objections, why am I not an ass?
1: Yeah, it is true.
0: I'm going even more hardcore on this than Clay.
1: That you are going as hard on this as I am. Yeah.
0: Oh, I get a little, I get like a PS at the bottom. Screw you, Buck. There we go. Yes. You surprised me on this issue.
1: Are you mad? Does he think that President Trump is an ass too? I mean, the president is right about this. We should have more jobs. We should build more things and we should have the ability. I thought you actually made a really good argument that I haven't heard anybody else make, that increasingly, if you want to have military security, almost everything is on AI. It's going to require unbelievable amounts of data to be able to man these drone armies. It's not, would anybody out there say, hey, we have to stop making missiles? I think most people would say, hell no, we've got to keep making weapons to defend ourselves. Increasingly, data is going to be powering our ability to defend ourselves.
0: It's not just the future of the economy, it's the future of our national security as well. And this is what we're saying. And this is where the China angle comes in. And everyone needs to see it in that context too. Thank you. I do think it's a good argument. So people should listen to the show and take away these good arguments. All right, something I want to tell you about, and that is the work that Preborn is doing every day. And we've talked about them for years here on the show. They're an incredible organization, and they have this amazing mission. They're just saving the lives of unborn babies in the womb every day, as many as they can. They saved about 80,000 last year, 80,000. It's like an entire football stadium packed full of little boys and little girls who are running around the world right now enjoying their lives because Preborn was there for their moms to support them and help bring them into this world. Preborn welcomes any pregnant mom who comes to their doors with love, support, and a free ultrasound. And that free ultrasound is where mom meets the baby in the womb. And 80% plus of the time, after just that one experience, mom says, okay, I'm going to have this baby. And Preborn is there. They say, we're going to help you up to birth. And then for 2 full years after the birth of the baby, giving food, diapers, clothing, counseling, whatever support they can offer, they will offer. So you, please, consider supporting Preborn today and the work they do. And if you're a business owner, for example, you might consider a large donation to Preborn at this time of the year and claim the write-off. A donation of $1,000 or $2,000 would be most welcome. But for one or two of you out there, a $15,000 gift would sponsor an ultrasound machine for a Preborn clinic, providing thousands of ultrasounds and helping to save countless babies' lives for years to come. And of course, it is 100% tax-deductible charity, tax-deductible donation, and it is a great charity that's doing amazing stuff. So please, if you're one of those big businesses, if you can step up, or just a really wealthy individual who's fortunate enough to be in a position, you can sponsor a whole ultrasound machine for $15,000. And for everyone else out there, $28, $28. That's the cost of an ultrasound. If you could pitch in right now, you'd be helping to save a baby in the womb. Dial #250, say the keyword baby. That's #250, say the keyword baby.
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0: Light 'em up, Linda, with us now in Orlando to close up shop today. Linda, how are you doing?
1: Good. I just have a few things I want to bring to attention. One, Lindsay Clancy, she's not an animal. She's a monster, okay? And we need to stick her on a U-boat and light her up. Number two, today is my son's birthday. He's 22, and I'm very proud to say that he's 22, and I love him very much, and that's my child. And also, number three, we need to bring attention to the animals that are dying on Skid Row in California, because I see it on my Facebook page every single day. There's a guy that is named Joey Tucci, and he is constantly finding fosters for these animals. They're feeding them. They're giving them water. It's not talked about enough. We need to help the I don't care about the homeless in California. They can go on the U-boat with Lindsay Clancy. We need to help the animals on Skid Row.
0: Great job. Light them up, Linda. We'll be back with all of you tomorrow. Thanks for hanging with us.
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9: Good afternoon. I'm Jake Judd in the KNSI Newsroom. Coming up on KNSI News, the start of a new fire station is being celebrated in St. Cloud. 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
11: A new warning to Iran. I'm Lisa Brady, Fox News. President Trump says Iran will be hit much harder if there's retaliation for a new round of U.S. strikes.
12: He went on to say today's strikes were a very big hit, and if it goes a third time, they're going to be totally wiped out as a country.
11: Fox's Trey Yingst. After a call with the president, the U.S. strikes follow Iran's attempted attacks on U.S. forces in the region and on commercial shipping around the Strait of Hormuz.
12: I asked the president what was hit tonight in Iran, specifically in the southwestern part of the country next to the Strait of Hormuz. President Trump says a lot of radar, and added that they were trying to rebuild the radar systems and the United States was watching. And then just before they completed this construction, that's when these strikes took place.
11: President Trump also says the U.S. has given Iran a lot of chances and that he thinks an agreement with Iran would not be worth the paper it's printed on. Media reports in Iran just reporting drones and missiles being fired in response to the U.S. strikes. President Trump meeting with oil refiners as part of ongoing efforts to boost production and lower gas prices.
13: According to AAA, the average price of a gallon of gas is $4.09 today, up from $3.19 a year ago. It was the most expensive August on record.
11: Fox Business's Connor Hansen. Democrats in Congress call the Iran conflict a disaster and the president's agenda costly. But House Speaker Mike Johnson telling reporters,
14: I believe the American people are going to do the right thing. So you're going to see me with boundless joy around here, okay? I'm very optimistic about this.
11: Ahead of the midterms, arguing Republicans are leading a restoration of common sense after higher crime, inflation, and illegal immigration. The House passing a short-term spending bill to fund the government into December. It already passed the Senate and heads to the president's desk. A judge in Utah just ruling cameras will remain in the courtroom for the case against Charlie Kirk's accused killer, Tyler Robinson, but no decision yet on proceeding to trial. 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
9: KNSI News Time is 2:02, partly sunny with a high near 85. Your full KNSI forecast is on the way in moments. Good afternoon. I'm Jake Judd. St. Cloud has broken ground on its sixth fire station. The city held a ceremony Monday afternoon on 33rd Street South near Tech High School for the $43.5 million station and training center voters approved in 2024. Fire Chief Matt Love says the building carries more weight than the construction cost suggests.
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9: 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The national standard is 6. Love expects crews to be working out of the station in about 14 months. See the shovels in the dirt at knsiradio.com. Meteorological fall begins today, but central Minnesota isn't going to feel much of a change. Meteorologist Tyler Hasenstein says rain chances improve slightly from what he saw in August, though the calendar flip won't bring any relief from the heat.
17: We are looking at some pretty hot temperatures for at least the first week, with at least mid to upper 80s, and then dropping back down into the lower 80s, maybe some 70s by the middle of the month.
9: Hasenstein says the warm start makes it hard for the rest of the season to finish anywhere near normal. Forecasters give October and November an equal chance of landing above or below average for precipitation. Get more information at knsiradio.com. Unteat's Vegetable Farm is supplying the sweet corn served at the Minnesota State Fair. The farm has provided corn to the fair for more than 20 years. Workers harvest about 20 acres near Monticello and pick every ear by hand. The corn is cooled in Waverly before being trucked to the fairgrounds overnight. The stand sells about 25,000 ears each day. Minnesota and Wisconsin officials are launching the Blatnick Bridge Replacement Project. Hundreds attended Monday's groundbreaking for the $1.8 billion project. Each state is contributing $400 million, while the federal government is providing the rest. For more on these and other stories, visit knsiradio.com, which is also where you can sign up for the daily newsletter. I'm Jake Judd, KNSI News.
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15: 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Now your local forecast from the Hanson Paving Weather Center.
20: Cloudy skies with a few peaks of sun this afternoon, with daytime highs approaching 85. Westerly winds 5 to 10 miles per hour. Slight chance of thunderstorms tonight. Lows dip down to about 63. Overcast skies. Slight chance for showers tomorrow. Highs around 82. I'm meteorologist Paul Trombley on KNSI. Currently 82.
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27: Okay. This is really wild, man, what we're watching with this trial and the amount of support this person has.
28: Yes. It's stunning to me.
29: Yeah, it really is, and I think a lot of it is because of just straight-up misinformation about what was going on with Lindsay Clancy, the woman who murdered her three young children.
28: Mm-hmm.
29: And some of it, I keep hearing people saying, well, yeah, she was begging for help, but nobody was offering to help. They brought in outside help. The husband tried his damnedest to get her mental health assistance. She never talked about hearing voices until that one day, apparently. Never diagnosed with any sort of postpartum psychosis until then, after the fact, she started claiming that she was hearing voices, and then they went away after she killed her kids. It's not really a typical case of somebody in a state of psychosis.
28: No.
29: But they're acting like, yeah, she was just this mom of three, and you know, the world is so heavy and hard for moms, especially those who still work. But I don't know, man. It's so weird to not just look at her as a sympathetic character, but actively support her walking free.
27: Well, it's like she's a victim.
29: Yes.
27: And all I can think about is all of these people that have been indoctrinated to think the world is oppressors and oppressed.
29: Mm-hmm.
27: And this particular person was one of the oppressed.
29: Yeah.
27: Is madness.
28: Yeah, and claiming that no doctors helped. She had prescription medicine out the wazoo.
29: Yeah, and she was lying to doctors, too.
28: Yes.
27: Yeah.
28: See, this whole... You're right, David. Back to the narrative.
29: Yeah.
28: I mean, these are all things we're learning.
27: But of all the things in the story, and I think both of you guys have said this in one way or another, it's the women flocking to this place to support.
29: Yes.
27: Online.
29: Well, Clancy's defense attorney has become a celebrity to these people. They swarmed him outside the courthouse.
28: Yeah, rock star.
27: Here you go.
30: We came from Houston to watch you. Thank you. I wish someone would have helped my daughter.
31: Houston?
30: Yes, sir. Where should we go eat a steak?
32: We want to take you out for a steak dinner, Mr. Reddington.
30: My daughter Hannah, that she threw out.
32: I had my mental health weaponized against me and family court.
27: Okay, man.
32: Issue whatever.
27: I should feel sympathy for these people, and a part of me does.
29: Mm-hmm.
27: If you're that messed up. Travel from Houston?
29: Yeah.
27: For this?
28: Mm-hmm.
27: There's something seriously wrong.
29: Well,
27: and at the same time, this is nutty.
29: Well,
27: and there's more. I'm sorry.
32: I had an issue whenever my son was postpartum. Or whenever I was postpartum, my second son was 8 months old.
30: You're the voice.
32: I know what Lindsay went through. I know what she went through. I feel it. I've watched you every day, and I've just been like, I wish I had a man like that representing me.
27: Oh, my gosh.
28: She systematically, one at a time, strangled her children to death.
27: Yes.
29: Yes.
28: One at a time. So two of them, one of them, they each saw what mom was doing.
27: One ran.
28: Yeah, tried to get away.
27: Yes.
28: Yeah. From being strangled.
27: Yeah.
28: Good Lord, man.
27: Well, and there's almost like this act of women who have gone through postpartum have been told not to ever talk about it and to never bring it out in the open. It's pretty well known.
28: Yeah, you can be sympathetic about something.
27: Sure.
28: Absolutely, and you can be empathetic towards it.
27: Yes.
28: But someone killed three of their children.
27: That's evil.
28: That's evil, man. You can't. What are we doing here?
27: I know.
28: What are we doing here?
29: Well, the other thing is that one lady is saying, I had my mental health weaponized against me in court. No, that guy is weaponizing mental health. The defense attorney. And I don't blame him because that's his job. He's a defense attorney. That is his job. But for these people to just be like, well, then it's fine, but she's really a victim in this whole thing, it is crazy. And so today, you know, this morning, the jury said, well, we're deadlocked. We can't come to a verdict. And sometimes this happens, and the judge will always say no the first couple of times that a jury comes out and says we can't reach a decision. He's going to say try harder. So he did, and it bears pointing out again that two of the women on the jury were wearing the official uniform of Team Lindsay, the pink outfits and all that, and apparently they were like winking at each other when they were in the courtroom today.
27: Man, oh man. Okay. We'll be keeping you up to date on that. It's very troubling. Meanwhile, there's politics out there, always, and a lot of talk about Michigan and Abdul El-Sayed. By the way, there's a clip from Van Jones that we'll get to later on where he's warning Democrats, this guy, bad news, dangerous. That's a Democrat, which is kind of wild. But, you know, J.D. Vance was also there yesterday. He was campaigning for Rogers, but Abdul trying to score some points, some funny points, going after J.D. Vance here.
0: Why would you invite J.D. Vance, except for maybe you got a Vance bromance? I don't know. Like, questions about J.D. Vance, they're legion. We don't have more couches here than they have in Ohio. So I'm just trying to figure out why he would come.
27: That joke is lost on a lot of people.
29: Dude,
27: it's pretty lame.
29: It is such an inside joke. So somebody, what was this, 2 years ago?
27: Yeah.
29: Had put out just a parody, and it was marketed as a parody, that as part of Hillbilly Elegy, J.D. Vance made sweet, sweet love to a couch.
27: Yeah.
29: And it was just kind of joking about the political climate, and people then sort of took it seriously, and then it became this, like, inside joke.
27: Mm-hmm.
29: But, man, most people, even most liberals, don't know what the hell he's talking about when he mentions couches.
27: Well, that's why the joke died.
29: Yes.
27: There's nothing there.
28: Which is unusual because El-Sayed is known for his sense of humor.
29: Right.
28: His knee-slapping, you know, humor that he brings to everything. Guy's a humorless dreck.
27: Yep. J.D. Vance responded. Because apparently El-Sayed also talked about his wife.
28: Uh-oh.
29: Yeah, he said something like, do we think J.D. is taking Usha with him back in time to meet Papa or no? Like, basically, because she is not white, would J.D. Vance's family have had a problem with her or something like that? It's just, again, a weird attempt at a joke.
27: Yeah. J.D. wasn't having it.
1: Abdul El-Sayed, every time they put a microphone in front of his face, he wants to talk about my wife or my grandfather. Whatever you want to talk about, Abdul, keep my wife's name the hell out of your mouth because she's way out of your league.
27: Way out of your league's not bad.
29: Mm-hmm.
28: I like it.
27: Yeah. You're defending your wife. I don't blame him for that at all. Yeah. Do you want to hear part of that Van Jones thing?
29: Oh,
28: yes,
29: sure.
28: I do. I did not hear this.
27: Okay. It's too long for right now. It is close to 3 minutes. But this is part of what he said in the DSA.
2: These people are incredibly dangerous. Abdul, who, you know, I work with at CNN. I know Abdul. His positions on Israel and foreign policy are insane. They're not reasonable reactions to anything. Look, some Democrats are going to say that we should condition military aid, that Israel's gone too far in Gaza and the West Bank and in Lebanon. We're going to put some conditions on you. I think that's a defensible position if you're a Democrat. That's not Abdul's position. There are people who say we shouldn't be paying for any of the military. We shouldn't be giving military aid. Now, I think that's understandable, but I think indefensible because it's not charity. We're building a strong defense sector here, and Israel is protecting a lot of Western interests in that region. But I can get why you would say no more aid. They got to pay their own way. That's not Abdul's position. Abdul's position is a total and complete arms embargo against the state of Israel, including defensive weapons. That's an insane position. That says if Israel wants to pay for interceptors to stop a rocket coming from Iran or coming from Hezbollah or coming from Hamas, an interceptor, we should deny them the right to buy the interceptors to knock down rockets going at Israeli children, women, men, babies. That's an insane position.
27: Yeah. So that's giving you a flavor. Most people don't know that either.
29: Mm-hmm.
27: And the fact that Van Jones is out there trying to educate people on it is astounding in a way.
29: Oh, yeah.
28: And not exactly your establishment, what you would consider middle-of-the-road Democrat either here.
29: No,
28: Van Jones is far from that.
29: Yeah, oh, yeah. He's liberal. I mean, liberal Democrat. But I think for him, you know, he sort of comes from, I guess you would call it old-school liberal Democrat, where you believe in incrementalism domestically to just sort of get further and further to the left. And then the accelerationists out there, like the Abdul el-Sayed, like, you know, the DSA and all of that, they want to completely wreck everything that you feel like you've helped accomplish. And so there's a personal threat there. And then you look, the thing is about Van Jones and people like him, I think they may have a skewed view of the world stage, but there is at least a hint sort of reality.
27: I would agree.
29: To where you understand at least what the stakes are. I may disagree with some of your with some of your prescriptions for that, but you at least understand that it's a big, bad, scary world out there.
27: Exactly. So there you go. By the way, we're all doomed. I feel this way every Monday night from Fox, Jesse Waters show, when he has Johnny go out and talk to people. And a lot of times in the summertime, it's the beach.
28: Oh, yeah.
27: So it's Jones Beach, Johnny's out there, and I'll just play you part of that clip and get your reaction.
3: Name the countries that border the United States.
4: Oh, gosh. I can't think right now.
5: I don't know geography like that.
4: Wait, I actually don't know this one.
27: Holy
6: Canada, Mexico.
27: Thank you.
3: Italy? Who was the very first president of the United States?
5: Oh, wait, why am I blanking on this?
7: I don't know, bro. I'm horrible in geography.
6: George Washington.
4: Bill Clinton.
3: Bill was actually the 42nd president.
27: Bill Clinton. The first president. How is that possible? Anyone in the country could think that.
28: She thought it was in her lifetime.
27: Okay.
28: And I'm just benefit of a doubt.
29: Well,
28: here,
29: I think Bill Clinton was before her lifetime, probably.
27: That's probably true.
28: Well, yeah, you're right.
27: Yeah. Anyway, go on. Here we go. Oh, no. Don't freeze up on me now. Did it freeze from stupidity?
6: I love being called the first black president.
3: What is 100 divided by 5?
7: Oh, 100 divided by 5 is 10.
4: Oh, I don't know that. I'm so bad at math.
3: If I'm breaking a $100 bill, how many 20s am I getting back?
4: 6. Yeah, it's 6. 20, 40,
27: 60, 80,
4: 5.
27: Ugh.
5: Oh, 100 divided by 5. Am I stupid?
6: 500.
27: Yes.
6: Are we stupid?
27: Yes. Okay, one more sample.
3: How many Great Lakes are there?
4: Oh, 7?
7: 28.
4: Great Lakes? 3, maybe?
7: Great Lakes, 5?
3: Name the Great Lakes.
7: Lake Minnewaska.
5: Lake George.
4: Oh, I don't know. Don't do this to me.
3: One rhymes with moron.
4: Oregon.
27: You wonder, how did all these people get indoctrinated to believe all this? Because none of this other stuff was taught, I guess. I don't know, man. Unreal. 100 divided by
28: 5.
27: Wow. Okay. An Islamic charity group blames 9/11 on American support for Israel.
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27: The Markley, Van Camp, and Robbins Show. Jamie Markley, David Van Camp, Scott Robbins, and now the five stories we're watching today.
29: Okay, number five. A New Mexico man was arrested after allegedly shooting and killing his cousin during an argument over whose plate of green chili enchiladas was hotter. Irving Joaquin Gutierrez, 22 years old, says, "My enchiladas are spicier." His cousin said, "It's all the same batch. They're the same level of hotness." They got into a fight, and Gutierrez shot his cousin in the back like three or four times, killed him.
27: My gosh.
29: Man.
27: Wow. That is something.
29: Number four, the witness involved in a birth tourism scam called Have My Baby in Miami was testifying in front of the House today. He pleaded the Fifth Amendment after Representative Brandon Gill asked him if he was helping Chinese communists gain birthright citizenship.
27: Well.
29: Pleaded the Fifth all day long. Number three, Michigan's Democrat nominee for U.S. Senate is frantically deleting old posts about 9/11, including one where Abdul El-Sayed tried to both sides the terrorist attack by talking about war in the Middle East.
27: Of course.
29: Boy, it's never a good thing when you're just like a week and a half away from the 25th anniversary of 9/11, mm-hmm. and you're like, find all my posts about 9/11 and delete them now.
27: Shouldn't he have done that when he knew he was running?
8: See, I wondered that, too. Yeah, it's great you bring that up, because don't these people know what they've done in the past?
29: He's like, wait a minute.
8: They said?
29: Are you telling me that Americans are a little sensitive when you trivialize September 11th? I didn't know that. Anyway, I want to be a U.S. senator.
27: What? Right.
29: Yeah. Number nine, ICE has nabbed more than 2,000 illegal immigrants across New York in Operation Rotten Apple, including child rapists and murderers.
8: I like the name.
29: And number one, Iran's president is saying, hey, look, let's just return to the terms of that memorandum of understanding. The United States does it. We'll do it. We'll do it.
27: Let's say no.
29: No. I think that's
27: you had your chance for it. It's the same thing.
29: Yeah.
8: Memorandum of understanding.
27: Yes. Yeah. Okay, uncle.
29: Yeah.
27: No, we've been over this too many times.
8: Besides the memorandum that screams uncle, I'm more interested.
29: Yeah. Oh, I'll be super disappointed, man, if the Trumpster's like, okay, yeah, we'll do that. I don't think he will, but man,
27: Yeah, because every time they do it, what happens?
8: Right.
27: Well, we'll lob some more rockets into the Strait of Hormuz and see what kind of damage we can do. It's just crazy. History made again from Ella Langley. Mm-hmm. Choosing Texas, number one, 20 weeks.
8: That's insane.
27: That is now the longest leading non-holiday song in Billboard Hot 100 history.
8: Wow.
27: I mean, I do like the song. A lot. I think it's good. I never would have guessed this would be the one put this whole thing over the edge. It's totally a phenomenon. Also on the Hot 100, so you know, David, Dolly Parton's Jolene and I Will Always Love You.
8: Wow.
27: Entered the top 40 for the first time. So that brings 10 career top 40 top 100 hits. And you would have played some of them, Scott.
8: Dolly?
27: Yes. So there you go.
8: I'm trying to think. I did not play Here You Come Again. That was before me.
27: Okay.
8: 9 to 5, I probably played, but I don't know what year that was out.
27: That was like 80.
8: Yeah, it was okay. There. It was an 80, yeah.
27: Something like that. Yeah. And Dolly Fest is going to go on. I don't know if you heard about that or not. The celebration of a lifetime is coming to Nashville and London next year.
8: Mark your days off, David. Take them right now.
27: Music festival held on two consecutive weekends. She had planned Dolly Fest as part of her 80th birthday celebration last year, set to host and perform, but had to then step back to her health. So they're going to continue on with that. And by the way, the Tennessee Volunteers will honor her all football season long with a special orange butterfly sticker on their helmets.
29: Oh, that's awesome.
27: Will that bring you to actually root for the Tennessee Vols?
29: I will say, having been in my fair share of college stadiums, their breakfast buffet is amazing for the meeting.
27: There you go. All right, so which charity group blames 9/11 on American support for Israel? That answer, and what's your story? Coming up.
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2: 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It's partly sunny with a high near 85. Your full KNSI forecast is on the way in moments. Good afternoon. I'm Jake Judd. Federal regulators are warning about a safety risk involving a Medtronic reflux monitoring device. The FDA says the Bravo CF capsule may fail to attach to a patient's esophagus or detach from its delivery device. Medtronic reported around 184 serious injuries and no deaths as of August 10th. The company is recalling affected devices and directing medical providers to stop using and return them. Medtronic operates from Minnesota, although the affected device is actually manufactured by its Israeli subsidiary, Given Imaging. Minnesota's new independent Office of Inspector General was created to investigate fraud committed within and against state programs. St. Cloud Senator Eric Putnam, a co-author of the bill, says the office will work differently than the watchdogs the state already has.
6: The Inspector General has subpoena authority, so they can actually really get in there and basically be the fraud cops.
2: Putnam says the office will have roughly 40 employees and cost about $10 million a year. Its work will be limited to fraud involving government programs. Everything else stays with regular law enforcement. A commission of eight lawmakers is now recruiting candidates for the top job in the new agency. It should be up and running by next year. The Minnesota State Fair says an artist requested the removal of controversial crop artwork after doxing. A supervisor reported the artist received death threats and left Minnesota. The piece featured 8647, a coded message used by critics of President Donald Trump. Fair staff removed the artwork Sunday after it drew widespread attention on social media. A federal judge ruled in June that the same message on a protest flag was not a threat. And St. Louis County is dropping its flock safety camera contract after repeated thefts. Five of the county's 10 automated license plate readers were stolen this summer. Sheriff Gordon Ramsey cites replacement costs, limited results, and community concerns about surveillance. For more on these and other stories, visit knsiradio.com, which is also where you can sign up for the daily newsletter. I'm Jake Judd, KNSI News.
15: This is a Bloomberg Money Minute. Kroenke Sports and Entertainment says it's reached an agreement to buy the LA Angels from Artie Moreno, with the sale expected to close early next year. Kroenke already owns the LA Rams, the Denver Nuggets, the Colorado Avalanche, the Colorado Rapids, and Premier League champion Arsenal. Moreno bought the Angels back in 2003 for around $184 million from the Walt Disney Company. Back in March, Forbes valued the Angels at $2.8 billion. Congress clearing funding legislation to avert a government shutdown starting October 1st by passing a stopgap funding bill to finance the government through December 11th. The Senate approved the bill in early August, but President Trump has vowed not to sign any legislation until Congress passes new voter identification requirements. A stopgap bill is needed because none of the 12 annual spending bills for the new fiscal year have been approved by Congress. Markets continue to be all in the red. The Dow is down around 0.75%. The S&P also down around 0.75%. Well, the NASDAQ is down 1%. Dan Schwartzman, Bloomberg Radio.
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1: 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Now your local forecast from the Hanson Paving Weather Center.
20: Cloudy skies with a few peaks of sun this afternoon, with daytime highs approaching 85. Westerly winds 5 to 10 miles per hour. Slight chance of thunderstorms tonight. Lows dip down to about 63. Overcast skies.
3: Slight chance for showers tomorrow. Highs around 82. I'm meteorologist Paul Frobley on KNSI. Currently 82.
27: We're Markley, Van Camp, and Robbins, and you're listening to AM 1450 and FM 99.3 KNSI. All right. The Markley, Van Camp, and Robbins Show. I'm Jamie Markley, the Gen Xer. David Van Camp's the millennial, and the sexy boomer, that's Scott Robbins. Mm-hmm. Happen to see the largest Muslim charity organization. You know who that is?
4: I don't know.
27: That would be the Council on American Islamic Relations, CARE.
4: I was going to guess that.
27: They published, and then later on removed, an education guide blaming the 9/11 terrorist attacks on American support for Israel, among other things.
29: Oh, so they basically just republished Osama bin Laden's letter to America.
4: Yes.
27: Yes.
29: Okay.
27: Yeah, they released the materials as part of the back-to-school resource guide that went live yesterday.
4: Well, you got to get the kids armed and ready to go when they head back to school.
27: Yes. Laid out a number of claims about the attacks back in 2001. One such claim, this was shared by the New York Post, was that the attacks themselves had not been planned and carried out by Islamic terrorists, but rather by a group self-identifying as Al-Qaeda hailing from the mountains of Afghanistan. Okay.
29: Oh, six of one, half dozen of the other. I
27: mean. Yes. The resource material titled Muslim Studies Curriculum also asserted that American involvement in the region was reasonable justification for the attacks, and continued support for Israel and the United States military role in the Gulf War were also cited.
29: Okay.
27: And then their assessment of the situation after the 9/11 attacks went even further, suggesting that the United States had created an Islamophobic culture with the ensuing global war on terror. Specifically, the group asserted that the words terrorism and terrorists were reserved solely for Muslims. Part of what it said was while Islamophobia and anti-Muslim racism existed long before the 9/11 attacks, this time period marked a stark shift in U.S. policy and state-sponsored Islamophobia in the U.S. and abroad.
29: Okay.
4: Yeah.
29: The Bush administration bent over backwards.
27: Oh, yeah.
29: Trying to say, hey, we're not at war with the religion. We're talking about radical Islamic terrorism.
27: Mm-hmm. Yes. Well, it does remind me of that one headline. A groundbreaking new study finds Islamophobia may be partially caused by Muslims killing people all the time. Thank you, Babylon Bee.
4: Yeah, that's, well, you know.
27: Yeah, that's part of it.
4: Yeah, when you're kind of known for those sort of things.

0: publicly supports Hamas terrorist activities. Probably don't want their materials in the schools.
1: Yeah, no, no. I mean, I'm not a fan of censorship, but I'm also not a fan of, you know, radical terroristic propaganda being a feature of public education.
0: No. You can say whatever you want, but keep it away from the kids in the school.
1: Right.
0: You have the freedom to say whatever you want, but we're not teaching it in our school. That's insane.
2: Did you see Hochul with the headscarf on yesterday?
0: Oh, yeah.
2: Yeah.
0: It's something, man.
2: I know.
0: And what is it, California? They're talking about adding some holidays to the calendar?
2: Yeah.
1: After the years of saying, oh, no, it's got to be happy holidays and it's winter break, they're talking about two specific Islamic holidays being recognized as state holidays.
0: It's unreal, man. And what are you talking about, the percentage of the population?
1: Yeah, you're talking about
0: hover 1% to 2%.
1: 1%, yeah, of the population.
0: It's something, dude. Yep, watch out for that. Meanwhile, what's the story with this nurse?
1: Dude, this is an incredible story.
0: Okay.
1: All right, it's out of South Carolina. This woman named Nora Rowland. Her 75-year-old dad had a nurse, or had to hire a nurse, to take care of him because he had Parkinson's and a head injury that basically left him unable to care for himself full-time. Okay. Well, Nora hadn't heard from her dad in a while, so she drove all the way there from Baltimore to check in on him. She got to the house, and there was a new front door and a Ring camera. She's like, what's going on? She rings the doorbell, and the nurse, Sarah Weaver Small, answered and said that, oh, yeah, by the way, your dad died. He had died 3 days ago.
0: Oh, no.
1: So Nora went around and found an open window, got into the house, and was shocked by what she found. This is part of the report from WMBF. They're on your side.
0: Okay.
3: I go in there, and I see everything is different. Like, she had put up, like, all of these random photographs of people who I had never seen before. Oh, the walls were painted this, like, God awful, like, highlighter orange.
4: Still recording, Rowland says Smalls returned to the house shortly after, but instead of getting answers, her phone captured this confrontation.
5: Where's all of my father's things?
6: You broke in my freaking house!
5: This is my house!
6: That's not
5: your house! This is my house!
6: No, baby, yes, I don't want to report to thing!
5: You
6: I got a deed, dog!
0: What?
1: So the cops get called, and sure enough, the deed to that house was in the nurse's name. So Nora initially got arrested for trespassing, and it turns out the nurse had put the dad in a nursing home within a month of starting her job to go in and care for the guy in his own house. And then she just started moving her stuff in. She just took over the house.
0: Oh, my gosh.
1: And got him to sign over the house for $5.
0: Okay.
1: And so she also took money out of his bank account even after he died. And again, because WMBF News is on your side, the reporter went out to the house to confront Sarah Weaver Small.
0: Okay.
4: We went to Small's home to ask about the deed and the power of attorney.
7: Hi, Ms. Smalls.
8: How can I help you, honey?
7: I'm Michaela Evans with WMBF News. I have a question about Mr. Rowland, your former patient.
8: You can talk to my dog in there.
7: Why did you take ownership of his house without telling his only daughter?
4: After that brief exchange, Smalls called police on our crew, and officers told us she did not want us on her property.
0: Well, of course not.
1: Yeah. So now this is going to be making its way through the courts. I mean, this initially started like almost 2 years ago, I think. But it's now coming to light because this lady's trying to get her dad's house back.
0: Of course.
1: Because he was out of it. Like,
0: who's in their right mind signs a house over $5?
1: Right.
2: You don't.
1: And also, there was a neighbor who had told the police during the initial confrontation, oh, yeah, I never saw him. I was worried about him. Like, didn't know him that well, I guess. But he could have been talked into anything because he was in advanced stages of Parkinson's and also had had a traumatic head injury.
0: Oh, gosh.
1: She scammed this guy. That's what it looks like.
2: She seems like a sweet gal, though.
1: Right.
2: You know?
0: No, don't you want to believe hell's got a special place for people like that?
2: Yeah, it's a very crowded place, yes. But there's always room for one more.
0: Well, the way in, she was like, what are you doing here?
2: Oh, yeah.
0: She sounded like Obama phone lady. I don't know whatever happened to her.
2: Where's my Obama phone?
0: That's a classic way back.
2: Yes, it is.
0: Oh,
2: could
0: my
2: could be
0: God.
2: The same person. I don't know.
0: You don't know.
2: Yeah.
0: I doubt it. What are the chances?
2: Well, yeah.
9: Still.

0: Man, how do you top that? That was the story you brought in, David, and now, boy, he didn't save his best for the solo project, did he?
1: No, he did not.
0: You brought that to the team.
1: No.
2: Oh, yeah, you haven't heard this one yet.
0: Okay, well, we do this a couple of times a day, going around the table and bringing in a story that might not be the biggest one out there. So, David, what's your story here?
2: A Pakistani real estate agent named Umar Hayat is running to be the mayor of Winnipeg in Canada. And his platform is incredible. See, I think everything is designed and written by AI. And I don't know if it's because he doesn't speak English fluently. I have no idea. He wants, get this, if you're a criminal, you get released from jail and you stay crime-free for a whole year, you get a free year of golf. That's your incentive.
0: Free year of golf. There you go.
2: Also, he has a campaign post where he asks, do you support making sex legal for the disabled? And he writes, yes, I support dignity, choice, and equality. I don't know what he's talking about, though. The problem is they provide no context. It says, safe, consensual, and legal. Any service must be 100% consensual with strict laws to prevent abuse. Like, is he talking about disabled prostitutes? But that's not illegal. I don't know what he's talking about. However, because it's AI, my commitment, he says, I will bring people together, people with us abilities instead of disabilities, families, experts, and all levels of government to create solutions that protect rights, promote dignity, and keep people safe. And he also promoted a video of him talking to junkies on the sidewalk, and he was asking, so how do you do this fentanyl thing? And he starts to try to eat the fentanyl in the little baggie.
0: Holy cow. All right, roll it.
3: Oh, I see. This is fentanyl? Okay, nice. Yeah. How this fentanyl work? Can I take it?
4: No, we can't. No, can't take it like that.
3: No?
4: No. So I would recommend you not to because it's a really bad poison.
3: It's a bad poison inside? Oh, I see.
2: Because what they're doing is they're just taking little slivers off of what's in the baggie and putting it into a pipe and freebasing it.
0: Oh my
2: God. But he's about to take like multiple doses. He's like putting it up to his mouth, and they're like, "What are you doing? One, that's my stash, bro.
0: Yeah.
2: Two, that'll kill you."
0: Wow. All right, Scotty, what do you got for your story?
1: Well, I feel like we should stop the fight right here.
0: I think I have a topper.
1: I'm bloody.
0: Oh, I do. I think I might have a topper.
1: Holy smokes, man.
0: Or at least it can compete.
1: Oof, okay.
0: What do you got?
1: Well, I have a Nevada-based woman who was left bloodied after being mauled by an otter.
0: Oh, gosh.
1: While swimming in Lake Tahoe. She recounted how the creature was ruthless in his vicious attack. I hear these things are mean, man. They don't look it, but they are. Reno swimming instructor Lynette Bolin, 51, needed 38 stitches after she was savagely attacked during her open water swim on Sunday morning. She said, I've been doing this for years. I've never been attacked by anything. Another otter then swam up and started biting her, too.
0: Wow. You got video of that? I want to see that.
1: No, there's no video.
0: Okay.
1: There's an after effect where they're all holding their arm up. It's all bloodied and bruised and everything else. Damn otters, man.
0: Well, my story is out of Virginia. This is Dr. Krista Edelman. She's a gastro doctor. And she posted this on Instagram talking about a dream she was having. It's weird. And what ends up actually in her mouth is insane because it's a bat. I'm not even joking, dude.
1: It's like this is any day.
0: Awful. Roll it.
5: So this morning I was asleep and I had a dream that there was a little mouse trying to get into my mouth. And so I'm half asleep. I reach up to my mouth, again, still thinking this is a dream. And then I touch something that is kind of slimy and a little hairy and cool. And I immediately somehow knew it was a bat. This bat was legitimately trying to burrow between my lips into my mouth. It was trying to get past my teeth. I have no idea. This is not normal. Never heard of anything like this. Never seen bats in my house. I grabbed this bat and threw it across the room, and I screamed.
0: Well, yeah, and that woke up her husband, and the husband captured the bat. So she took the bat with her to the emergency room.
1: Yeah, they tested for rabies.
0: Yes, and lucky for her, The bat ultimately tested negative for rabies. But oh my goodness. Sleep with one eye open.
1: What's the deal, though?
0: What do you mean, what's the deal?
1: With bats crawling. I've never heard of a bat crawling in a mouth of somebody.
0: We're going somewhere dark. Trying to burrow, trying to make a home. I don't know.
2: That would make me feel a little self-conscious once I know
1: what it is. Yeah.
2: It's like, well, wait a minute. Are you saying my mouth is big like a cave?
1: Mouth like a cave.
0: Well, some people sleep with their mouth open.
1: It's true.
0: And she must be one of them. Oh, it's the worst, man.
1: God, yeah.
0: See? Yes, it's furry, too.
1: Yeah, it's
0: dinner. Yeah. Wow. Dang, man. Yeah. Thinking you're having a bad day, it could always be worse. Yeah. Bitten by an otter. Have your house taken over by some crazy nurse? Bats in your mouth? Our pets' heads are falling off!
1: Oh, good.
0: Nimrod's in the news update coming up.
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2: House Judiciary Committee is having a sanctuary city policy hearing today. And Democrats, of course, are like, well, this is all just a waste of time. Well, they brought in, the Republicans did, this guy named Marcus Coleman. His daughter was paralyzed by an illegal alien behind the wheel of a truck. He's a truck driver, and they're of course giving the well, we're sorry for your situation because your daughter was paralyzed permanently, will never walk again because of our policies. But that's really neither here nor there. This is what Marcus Coleman had to say to them today.
15: I reject your guys' sympathy, to be honest with you. There's no way you guys are sorry. Not one of you guys have ever called me. Not one of you guys have ever reached out to me. Not one of you guys have ever sat there and seen me in the hallways and said, hey, sorry about your daughter. You guys do it right here while you guys are grandstanding on top of your soapbox. This is when you guys care.
2: And he went
0: good
2: on
0: for him.
1: Yeah, good job.
0: Yeah. All right, we got to get to Nimrod.
14: When the going gets tough.
16: Damn it, this is too hard.
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16: I love the poorly educated.
0: First, Nimrod, sanctuary city policies. You're breaking the law.
2: Right.
1: Yeah.
0: It's insane. All right, let's go to Florida. Orange County. Dude steals a car, leads deputies on a chase. All of a sudden, he doesn't know where he's going. He accidentally drives himself directly to the jail. Orange County Jail parking lot. Takes it right there, then realizes where he is, and he's starting to get boxed in. He gets out, jumps the fence, ran toward the pond. Too late. They got him, and that's Nimrod's in the News. We're Markley, Van Camp, and Robin, and you're listening to AM 1450 and FM 99.3 KNSI. 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
27: The jury's done for the day. On Lisa Brady, Fox News, at the Lindsey Clancy murder trial in Massachusetts.
28: My understanding is that you would request to be excused till tomorrow at 9 o'clock. So I'm going to excuse you till then.
27: Judge William Sullivan, a short time ago, also thanking jurors for their hard work, hours after telling them to keep deliberating, following a note that they could not reach a unanimous decision over the killing of Clancy's 3 young children.
29: This is 23 hours of deliberations over 4 days for this jury of 9 women and 3 men. And instead of perhaps sending in another note saying they wanted more time or that they perhaps are still at an impasse, it's interesting that they've decided to go back for the night. I mean, it implies that they're still working through this to see if they can reach a unanimous decision one way or the other.
27: Fox's Brian Yenis at the courthouse in Plymouth. Clancy is using an insanity defense. Tropical storm Edward just making landfall a short time ago near Johnson Bayou, Louisiana. Maximum sustained winds 60 miles per hour, but heavy rain the main concern, possibly several inches in some areas. Forecasters expect potentially dangerous flash flooding in southeast Texas into tomorrow. Iran reportedly firing missiles and drones in response to new U.S. strikes, even after a warning from President Trump they'll be hit harder if there's retaliation.
30: These appear to be relatively widespread strikes focused on southwestern Iran. Reports of explosions on Keshem Island and also in the city of Bandar Abbas. These are IRGC strongholds. This is where the Iranian Navy was threatening the international shipping lanes of the Strait of Hormuz as recently as last night.
27: Fox's Trey Yings. The U.S. military says it is targeting Iran's Revolutionary Guard. There's no independent confirmation of Iranian reports that a U.S. strike hit a house hosting a wedding, leading to deaths and injuries. A sell-off on Wall Street. The Dow down 418 at the bell. 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
32: KNSI News Time is 3:02. It's partly sunny with a high near 85. Your full KNSI forecast is on the way in moments. Good afternoon. I'm Jake Judd. Nurses in central Minnesota can now train to become nurse anesthesiists without leaving the region. St. Mary's University of Minnesota and CentraCare have partnered to bring a doctoral program for nurse anesthesiists to St. Cloud. Classes for the first group of students started Monday. The program is already full. Nurses seeking the degree used to have to commute to a metro area medical center or move closer to one for both classes and clinical hours. St. Mary says its program has graduated more than 1,100 nurse anesthesiists in its other campuses since it started in the 1950s. Forecasters are giving October and November an equal shot at landing above or below normal for rain and snow, so there's no strong signal either way on precipitation. Temperatures are a different story. Meteorologist Tyler Hosenstein says the numbers are already tilted by what's happening this week.
3: even if we end up near normal for the rest of the next couple of months, that hot start to September is really hard to overcome.
32: Hasenstein says snow on the ground for the deer opener looks unlikely, though one strong November system could still change that. He adds that dry conditions after harvest bring a second fire weather season, especially across northern Minnesota. Get more information at knsiradio.com. Federal charges against ICE agent Christian Castro remain in limbo. Prosecutors reportedly considered false statement and civil rights charges over a January shooting in Minneapolis. The anticipated indictment never materialized before Castro's release from a Texas jail last week. Texas released Castro after Governor Greg Abbott did not act on Minnesota's extradition request within 90 days. The Justice Department says it has not reached a conclusion and will not rush its review. Free ice cream was on the menu in Becker this afternoon. The Becker Police Department is holding its Cones with Cops event from 4 to 6 p.m. at Pizza Depot on Bank Street. Kids can also hit the bounce house and pick up stickers and activity sheets. There's no cost to attend. For more on these and other stories, visit knsiradio.com, which is also where you can sign up for the daily newsletter. I'm Jake Judd, KNSI News.
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31: When you need to know, your weather is on KNSI. Now your local forecast from the Hanson Paving Weather Center.
6: Cloudy skies with a few peaks of sun this afternoon, with daytime highs approaching 85. Westerly winds 5 to 10 miles per hour. Slight chance of thunderstorms tonight. Lows dip down to about 63. Overcast skies. Slight chance for showers tomorrow. Highs around 82. I'm meteorologist Paul Trombley on KNSI. Right now, 84.
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0: The Markley, Van Camp, and Robbins Show. Jamie Markley, David Van Camp, Scott Robbins. Okay, so there's a hearing today on sanctuary city policies.
2: Yeah, and a very powerful moment from the dad of a victim of sanctuary policies. This is Marcus Coleman. His daughter, at the age of 5, was part of a multi-car pileup caused by an illegal alien who was issued a commercial driver's license in California, who was going too fast through a construction zone, crashed, and this 5-year-old baby girl will probably know she'll never be able to walk again. She's got a form of cerebral palsy now. She had a broken femur, skull fractures, global development delay. She will need lifelong therapy. And the state of California didn't turn over the driver, the truck driver. ICE had to go get him, and ICE did go get him.
0: Unbelievable.
2: So Marcus Coleman is there at this hearing about sanctuary city policies, and of course you've got a couple of Democrats there. There's Pramila Jayapal. There's Jamie Raskin. And they're saying, you know, well, we're sorry for your daughter, for your situation. And he did not have any time for it. In fact, he had a prepared statement that he was going to read.
0: Mm-hmm.
2: But he decided, no, I'm just going to speak from the heart here.
0: Okay.
2: And here he is.
12: I reject your guys' sympathy, to be honest with you.
1: There's no way you guys are sorry. Not one of you guys have ever called me. Not one of you guys have ever reached out to me. Not one of you guys have ever sat there and seen me in the hallways and said, hey, sorry about your daughter. You guys do it right here while you guys are grandstanding on top of your soapbox. This is when you guys care. Right here inside this room is the only time you guys care. I've never received anything from anybody over here at all regarding my daughter or my family. You guys want to sit there and talk about the pathway to citizenship? There is a pathway. It's not jump the fence and apply. Sanctuary cities allow so much to be done that it's almost like the parents not there to take care of the household. And everybody's running around and doing what they want to do. And it sucks. It honestly does. You guys sit there and you guys talk about ICE invading cities and doing this and doing that. I agree with Mr. Jordan, that if the state sat there and told them, come pick up the person, it would take one or two people to go do it. Instead, they got to send an army out there because now they have to look for them. And then since it's a sanctuary state, you got people sitting there abusing the ICE officers that are out there. I have a whole statement right here that I was going to read to you guys, but just listening to you guys, none of this is relevant anymore because you guys just changed so much. It makes no sense at all. My daughter doesn't deserve this. She didn't ask for any of this. The people that jumped the fence did, though. They knew exactly what they were doing. They still chose to move forward in that direction. And every day something's happening to somebody. And it is your guys' fault. I hold each and every one of you responsible for it. And I always will.
0: I don't blame him.
7: It is amazing.
0: Yeah. They don't do anything to protect the citizens.
7: It's just so weird.
0: I mean, for their own political power.
7: When you're Sanctuary City now, what's the impact of the Sanctuary City? When you start thinking about what it really is, it just makes you crazy. I mean, you're breaking the law, but we're going to allow you to live here and have no rule at all of law when it comes to you being here or not being here. We're just going to ignore it. As a matter of fact, we're going to go ahead and endorse it.
0: Yes.
7: It's crazy.
0: Of course it is. Part of all the Marxist nonsense, it demoralizes
7: it like
0: people.
7: That. Yes, it does.
0: And then people get used to it. And like Sanctuary City's a thing. It still drives me nuts every time I hear it.
7: Me too.
0: Because you're breaking the law.
7: Yes, me too.
0: You have to have a country of laws.
7: It just makes me crazy.
0: Yeah.
7: That we just kind of shrug our shoulders now. I mean, it's not really like our fault as much as just like become part of how we deal with things.
0: Well,
7: yeah, but you're a Sanctuary City.
0: Well, and
7: how can you just be a sanctuary city?
0: Because you say you are.
7: Right.
0: There's no will to uphold the law.
7: Because you're so afraid of being labeled or persecuted within your own communities.
0: A lot of people are tired
7: whatever,
0: of it.
7: You know?
0: Well, fascist doesn't mean anything anymore.
2: Well, think about how nuts this is. And I've told this story before. There's a friend of ours who lives in California who wanted to buy a Glock 19. Now, it's very hard to get a gun in California because they have very strict rules. So he got one from an out-of-state shop, and it was being transferred into the state of California. It was a Glock 19, most popular handgun in the world. But the California Highway Patrol, upon inspection, had to reject it. Now, why? Because even though it was mostly California compliant, it was a USA model, not an Austria model. What's the difference between those two? Nothing. One was assembled in the United States, one was assembled in Austria, and because they have a roster of approved guns that you can buy in California, well, the Austria model is the one you had to get at the time. Couldn't get the USA one. It's not that one is more dangerous than the other. Right. Meanwhile, this Indian national breaks into our country, and the state of California says, you can drive a big rig.
0: Yes.
2: How insane is that?
0: It is. It is. But see, someone being able to protect themselves doesn't help California.
2: Right.
0: Having more illegals come in helps those people stay in power.
2: Yeah.
0: It is. And they give this false nonsense. Well, they're compassionate. That's why they want to let all the illegals in.
7: I know.
2: There is nothing.
0: No one's illegal. The hell they're not. Yeah, people are tired of this crap,
7: man. Just have an arson-free city. Like, if you committed arson, you can come here. We'll protect you.
0: Yeah. It's infuriating.
7: None of this makes any sense. I just hear the stories, and I feel so bad for that guy.
0: Me too.
7: Terrible what happened to him.
0: Oh, my God.
7: And he's right.
0: And
7: with
0: there's
7: all the
0: thousands of people like that have, kids that lost lives, raped and killed, and yeah.
7: with all the grandstanding jackasses like Raskin.
0: Oh, gosh.
7: I mean, you know, that...
0: Oh, yeah. Then we'll just switch gears now. Think about if Bernie and his crew get in power.
7: Oh, boy.
0: What it's going to look like. You get the Democratic Socialists. It gets worse. Well, people are upset in the Democratic Party because not all Democrats are supporting Abdul El-Sayed in Michigan.
7: Mm-hmm.
0: And Sandwiches was asked about that.
9: How concerned are you right now where we stand that the party hasn't fully coalesced behind him?
10: All right. See, when you talk about the party, all right, what do you think you're talking about? What you're talking about is the establishment, right? You're talking about a small number of people who are at the head of the Democratic Party. You're talking about the donor class, people who contribute large sums of money to the Democratic Party. Are they less than enthusiastic about Abdul El-Sayed? Yes, they are.
0: Yeah, it's the people with the money. That's what's got Bernie all grouchy about that.
2: It's not. Go talk to the people of color, working class folks in Rashida Tlaib's district, who voted overwhelmingly for the person not named Abdul El-Sayed.
0: Oh, yeah. I think what Bernie is saying is that there are other Democrats that are okay with this new direction, but the money people are the ones that want to keep him out because they want to keep their control.
7: Well, Bernie has to keep that villainous narrative alive.
0: But of course.
2: Yes. It's a total lie, though.
7: Of course it is.
2: Because his brand of politics is a project of wealthy people.
7: Yes.
0: Yes. Well, he doesn't like being called communist, I'll tell you that. And he doesn't like it when people call Zoran Mamdani a communist. He doesn't like that either, okay?
10: You got nothing to say about the real issue. So what do you come up with? Well, Bernie Sanders is a communist. You know, complete nonsense. Socialism is communism. Mamdani is a whatever he is lately. You know, you come up with these stupid charges because you are intellectually bankrupt and you cannot deal with the real issues facing the American people.
2: It's a lot of projection from the guy who calls Trump a fascist all the time.
0: I know. All the time.
2: Yeah.
0: You want to lighten up a little bit?
7: Yeah, yes, please.
0: It is kind of heavy.
7: Mm-hmm.
0: Well, it's not a happy story, I'll tell you that. But I guess you could say it's a little bit lighter. Public health officials in North Carolina warning the people who have visited a mobile petting zoo between late July and late August may have been exposed to rabies after multiple baby goats tested positive.
7: Baby goats?
0: Yeah, baby goats.
7: Oh, no.
0: Yeah, with the rabies.
7: They're delightful.
0: Yeah. Might have to kill them off.
7: Oh, no.
0: I don't know that. I'm just saying.
7: Well, I imagine they do if they
2: probably will, yeah.
7: Got rabies, yeah.
0: I'm guessing. There'll be some nut out there. Hey, don't kill the goat. We can treat them. Please. Anyway, the North Carolina Department of Health confirmed multiple rabies cases in baby goats associated with Farm Adventures Mobile Petting Zoo.
7: Oh, boy.
2: They did say adventures.
0: Yeah.
2: So, I'm just saying.
0: It's yeah.
7: Not false advertising, is it?
0: Well, not at all.
7: No.
0: As a matter of fact, I think someone that loves the baby goats a lot is really sad right now.
11: These goats are my life. My animals are my life. Everybody knows my... Anybody that knows me knows my animals are the most important thing in the life, in the world to me.
7: Yeah.
11: So it's hard. It was a stunt. It went through the holes. We don't know. And it's devastating. Or shoo the skunk out, yeah. Let the goats out, watch the goats. They were jumping around, playing. So we're like, everything's good.
0: Yeah.
7: Oh, no. The skunk got him.
0: Whatever it is, what are you going to do now, Scott?
7: Man, well, you got to put the baby goats down, I guess. I don't want to, but you know, you have to. I don't know. I mean, you can't have a petting zoo with rabid goats.
2: Well, you could. I'm sure someone would find that very adventurous.
0: Okay, and listen.
2: Well, okay.
0: And there's a way I feel bad for this woman.
7: Well, I do too.
0: At the same time, that's a nut.
7: Yeah. Well.
0: Anyone that's like the most important thing in my life. Well, that's freaking sad. That is. That's the most important thing in your life. Are the baby freaking ghosts? That's it.
2: I do like. How dark the news cycle has been that you're like mass slaughter of baby goats is lightening it up.
0: We're laughing, aren't we?
2: We sure are.
0: We're not raging right now about sanctuary cities.
7: I mean, a lot of her livelihood probably comes from petting the goats. Mm-hmm. Without the goats, you got no livelihood.
0: But with that person?
7: Yeah.
0: No, but I also believe her when she says...
7: Oh, yeah.
0: That's probably the most important thing she's got going on.
7: No, that's too bad.
0: Nine.
7: That's a real shame.
0: See? Even Robbins is laughing at the slaughter of the baby goats. What else are you going to do with them?
7: Like, people can't see this, but there was a certain sadness in your eyes when you delivered that story.
0: Who, yours?
7: Yeah, a little bit.
0: If it was up to you, could you put a bullet in one?
7: In a goat? No, yes. No. You hire people to do that.
0: What do you mean
7: hire? I'm not shooting a goat. I don't want to shoot the goat.
0: Somebody's got to put it down.
7: Well,
0: someone's offering you $10,000 to shoot the goat. Are you taking it?
7: Yeah, give me the gun.
2: So you're a baby goat hitman.
7: Well, yeah, but with the baby goat, has got, you know, rabies. Can't have that.
0: Yeah. I'll bet you anything, too. Those goats are going to break into song tonight. I will bet you anything. You know what they're singing, too.
7: Yeah.
0: They're living on a prayer, and that's... Yeah.
7: Goat Jovi.
0: There. That lightening it up enough for you?
7: A little bit. A little laugh for that, yeah.
0: You're welcome. Okay. Another old balls Democrats saddling up with the socialists. The end of the funny clip and the five stories we're watching today coming right up.
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1: The Markley, Van Camp, and Robin Show. I'm Jamie Markley. That's David Van Camp. There's Scott Robbins. And now it's time for the five stories we're watching today.
20: One, two, three, four, five.
2: All right. Number one. I'm sorry. Number five. We're counting them down, David. The witness involved in the birth tourism scam, Have My Baby in Miami, pled the fifth after being asked questions from members of Congress. And the reason why I was laughing and therefore distracted, I don't know if we have the time to play the audio of this, but maybe it'll come up in a few minutes. Ayanna Pressley says that the hearing on birth tourism is an assault on our democracy.
1: How?
21: Again? Today's hearing is yet another assault on our democracy and our Constitution. Now, Trump tried to dismantle the 14th Amendment through executive order, but even the conservatives on the Supreme Court said that it was wrong, that he was wrong. And now Republicans in Congress are trying to do exactly that. They aren't just attacking birthright citizenship. They're attacking black Americans, my ancestors, who built this country but were denied the fruits of their labor. And black folks would still denied citizenship but for the 14th Amendment. They are attacking women. As co-chair of the Reproductive Freedom Caucus, it's abundantly clear to me the Republicans want to continue surveying women's bodies and end the freedom of movement for pregnant people. They are
2: pregnant people. Yes.
1: Yeah, there you go.
7: The Reproductive Freedom Caucus. You know, these things exist.
1: It's like a bunch of falsehoods and then nonsense all mixed together.
2: Yes. All right.
1: And you got Ayanna Pressley. Golly.
2: All right, number four, Michigan's Democrat nominee for U.S. Senate is frantically deleting old posts about 9/11. Apparently, Abdul El-Sayed has been surprised that Americans might not take it very lightly if you, make light of September 11th. But he's going to be a U.S. senator?
1: Right.
2: Number three, in the same state, sticking in Michigan, Attorney General Dana Nessel, who said that the Democrat convention in the state was too dangerous for her and other Jews to attend, is apparently urging Jewish Democrats to vote for Abdul El-Sayed. Not explicitly endorsing him, but she told Jewish Democrats in a closed-door meeting they needed to place the needs of the rest of humanity above their own safety and security.
1: That is freaking bonkers.
7: Yeah, it is bonkers.
2: Part of it was, what good is protecting our ancestral homeland of Israel if climate change goes unabated? So, what?
1: Dude, I'm telling you,
0: they got the memo within the last week or two, you need to go back to climate change.
2: Yeah.
0: You're hearing it all over the place. Who's asking for it?
2: Yeah.
7: Well, you got all these
0: Green New Deal crap.
7: All these natural disasters going on everywhere. Yeah. They have to capitalize.
2: Because that never happens.
7: Right.
0: Exactly.
2: Yeah.
7: Well, yeah, but it's number, in the news.
2: Number two, ICE has arrested more than 2,000 illegal aliens across New York in what they called Operation Rotten Apple, including child rapists and murderers. Number one, Iran's president said they would immediately return to the terms of a June memorandum of understanding if the United States does it. Please bail us out here.
0: Yeah. No.
2: Yeah. So those are the top five stories that we're watching today. 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
0: Little controversy in Philly.
7: A little.
0: Philadelphia Eagles. They got a new cheerleader.
7: It's a guy.
0: That's a dude.
7: Oh, boy.
0: Yeah. Well, this is a video. So if you haven't seen it, I mean, he's frolicking out there. There's no doubt about it.
7: I think frolic is a good descriptive word. Yes.
2: And Tim Walls is like, tone it down, bro.
7: Yeah.
0: Oh, my gosh. Yes. And yeah, fans are not happy. And people are asking, who asked for this?
7: Well, that's what I'm wondering.
2: Well, he's brave.
0: Nobody.
2: In Philly, my goodness.
0: But again, is there one person that attends that football game that wants to see that? What is it about? It's insane. Old ball saddling up to the socialists next. We're Markley, Van Camp, and Robbins, and you're listening to AM 1450 and FM 99.3 KNSI.
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3: KNSI News Time is 3:30, partly sunny with a high near 85. Your full KNSI forecast is on the way in moments. Good afternoon, I'm Jake Judd. A St. Paul mother and son are facing charges involving Suni Lee's stolen statue. Tamika Nicole Bassinet and Deshaun Tyree Cardini each are facing one felony count of receiving stolen property. Police say they found the bronze bust inside a bedroom closet while investigating reported gunfire. Bassinet claims she found the statue in nearby bushes while Cardini allegedly knew it had been inside the apartment for a month. The statue was stolen from Fallon Regional Park in July of 2025 and is valued at over $6,700. The St. Cloud Fire Department is projecting about 11,000 calls this year. That's roughly double the volume of 20 years ago. Fire Chief Matt Love points to population growth, more people recreating outdoors, and the thousands who pass through St. Cloud for work every day. The city broke ground Monday on a sixth fire station to keep up. Love says the projections turned up something he didn't expect on the far side of town.
4: You look at the modeling and it's astonishing how this station changes response times on the other side of the city. So it's definitely a full city impact.
3: Adding an engine company on the southwest side means firefighters elsewhere in St. Cloud stay in their own districts on big calls. Voters approved the project with 61% of the vote in 2024. See the first shovels of dirt moved at knsiradio.com. St. Cloud just wrapped up a summer that left the ground crispy and the Mississippi River running low. The city picked up 7.5 inches of rain over the 3 months, and meteorologist Tyler Hosenstein says that puts the summer in some rough company.
5: We are the 22nd driest overall summer for St. Cloud out of 134 years.
3: St. Cloud sits right in the line between moderate and severe drought with no significant rain in the forecast. Hosenstein expects the severe category to expand west and take in the greater St. Cloud area. Recovery would require above normal precipitation this fall or winter. 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
22: This is a Bloomberg Money Minute. More losses on Wall Street today on renewed fighting between the U.S. and Iran, which sent oil spiking higher, igniting worries about rising inflation and the likelihood of a Federal Reserve rate hike later this month. At the close, the Dow down 419 points, 0.75% lower. The NASDAQ lost 271. That's a 1% drop, and the S&P was down 55. Oil is higher after hours, now approaching $91 a barrel. The big gainer today, shares of GoPro up 40% on news the action camera maker is being bought out by Starman Optical, a photonics company, for just $285 million in cash. It was worth billions just a few years ago. And a new owner for the MLB's Los Angeles Angels, Stan Kroenke of Kroenke Sports and Entertainment, already the owner of the NFL's Los Angeles Rams, the NBA's Denver Nuggets, the NHL's Colorado Avalanche, and other teams, also TV and media outlets. No terms disclosed. Tom Busby, Bloomberg Radio.
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31: When you need to know, your weather is on KNSI. 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
10: Cloudy skies with a few peaks of sun this afternoon, with daytime highs approaching 85. Westerly winds 5 to 10 miles per hour. Slight chance of thunderstorms tonight. Lows dip down to about 63. Overcast skies. Slight chance for showers tomorrow. Highs around 82. I'm meteorologist Paul Trombley on KNSI. Right now, 84.
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0: The Markley, Van Camp, and Robbins Show. I'm Jamie Markley, the Gen Xer. David Van Camp, the Millennial. The Sexy Boomer, that's Scott Robbins. Mm-hmm. Boy, these old balls Democrats that are pretty much worthless of just trying to hang on for dear life at this point.
2: Oh, yeah.
0: They're saddling up with a socialist like Ed Markey.
2: Oh, yeah.
0: So he's out campaigning with sandwiches. That'd be Bernie. And AOC. And, boy, he's talking Green New Deal crap here.
23: They called it socialism. Well, what do you call 100 years of tax breaks for the oil, gas, and coal industry? I call that socialism, and all we're saying is give us some of that socialism for wind and solar and all electric vehicles and battery storage technologies, and we will bury the fossil fuel industry.
0: I thought they were supposed to be the party of the working man.
2: Right. Well, and you don't necessarily need a bunch of tax breaks for that to happen. I mean, you just look at Texas versus California in terms of renewables. I mean, Texas is lapping California without the mandates of California. You know why? Because they make it easy to build.
0: That helps.
2: They're like, whatever, man.
0: You can. I know.
2: There is. I want to try to find this now. Dang it. Oh, well. Now, there was somebody who had posted something about the difference between the regulations in California versus Texas. And it was like, in Texas, you're like, hey, I want to build solar. And they say, oh, yeah, you want to build solar? That sounds like gay communism. Anyway, here's your permit. And in California, it's like, I want to build a solar farm. Sorry, but after 3 years, the local HOA has decided you didn't do an impact study on non-binary snails. Yeah. So... see you in court.
0: Man.
7: True.
0: Didn't Talafrico, he was talking green new crap too?
2: Yeah, this was actually from a few years ago because, you know, he's now trying to run as a centrist, you know, capitalist who just wants common sense working people reforms in the Senate.
0: Loves barbecue.
2: Loves barbecue.
0: I'm eating barbecue again.
2: And has a girlfriend.
0: Yes. He likes meat, but only of the Well, no, cow variety.
2: Okay.
0: Yeah. Okay.
2: Yeah, but yeah, I thought this was actually funny because what's his name, Andrew Kaczynski with CNN K File, actually dug this up. He was doing a Tallarico was doing a Zoom call. I guess this was in 2020 with the Sierra Club, talking about how we need a Green New Deal to fight racism.
0: What? Okay, go for it.
11: The multifaceted threat of a climate crisis, an economic crisis, and a social justice crisis. I think that kind of New Deal effort would be the only approach to start to address all three in a thoughtful and meaningful way.

0: of climate change for all Texans.
1: Yeah, and I am so thankful that you asked this question, and also thankful that young activists have really drawn the link between climate change and white supremacy and capitalism in our country. And I think only understanding the ways that all three of those oppressive systems work together are we going to be able to begin the process of dismantling them.
2: Yes, that's the only way, man. You got that, Scotty?
3: No, yes. I mean, I do. I just get so frustrated because you sneak all the buzzwords are all in there.
2: Well, yes.
3: They're all there.
2: He tried to do it, man. He was trying to get that done, no doubt. I mean,
4: Telefreako, they call him, because he is a little freaky.
2: Yeah,
3: well, I hope before the election that his girlfriend, who doesn't live around here, shows up and does some campaigning with him.
2: Well, he met her on vacation.
3: Yeah, well, she
2: it was whirlwind romance.
3: Right, it was quick, and she can't commit to moving yet, you know.
2: Right.
5: I met her at camp. You wouldn't know her.
3: Yeah, you wouldn't know her. Jeez.
2: I can show you a picture. That's about it.
3: That's all I got.
5: Why does this look like you clipped it out of a magazine, James?
3: Well, because she's a model.
2: Yeah. very private person.
3: See the shampoo bottle she's holding there. Yeah.
2: Yeah, there you go.
5: She loves Burt Plus. Yes.
2: Yeah. Something else we'll have to get to later. America's pricey left-wing colleges going down the crapper. Oh, yeah. But you know what it's time for now? Yeah, we do it a couple of times a day. Go around the table. May not be the biggest story out there, but it caught your attention. You want to bring it in. So, David, what's your story here?
5: Okay, so remember leaving Turkey a few weeks ago, a couple months back, whenever it was. The president was whisked off of Air Force One.
2: Yes.
5: Rode in a catering truck into a different military transport and flew out of the country that way because of a potential threat from Iran. Mm-hmm. And the journalists aboard made it all about themselves, right? It was pretty embarrassing. They're like, well, we were sitting ducks. Well, nothing happened in the end. And yeah, the primary concern of either the U.S. military and the Secret Service is getting the president back to the United States safely.
2: But there were other members of the administration on that plane, too, with the press.
5: Yeah, and they knew what was going on.
2: Yeah.
5: But anyway, because apparently the journos weren't embarrassed enough, we didn't do a good enough job bullying them, they've turned to Netflix and they've made a documentary about it that's coming out September 4th. I have the trailer here.
2: Yes.
5: It's called an Insta-Doc, instant documentary.
2: Goodness.
5: The title is...
2: Insufferable.
5: The Decoy Flight. And it's a bunch of journalists talking about how they were on a plane where nothing happened.
2: Okay.
6: As we get on the tarmac and we round and I look at Air Force One, I see those catering vehicles up against the side of Air Force One. There's one at the front and one at the back. And I have never seen that before. Wow. 40 years doing presidents, never seen that before.
2: Uh-huh.
6: I shot it. I shot the shit out of it. Trump enters the plane. We rush in. We sit down. We get on the plane. Don't really think anything more of it. The second unusual thing happens. We're told by the White House staff that we should lower our window shades.
7: I'm like, why? They said Secret Service says to. I'm like, okay. Zoop, close it.
6: My little spidey sense is up now.
2: Uh-oh.
6: I don't know why this is happening. And I'm on high alert.
2: Okay.
5: The decoy.
2: Oh, yes. And here we got the strings going.
3: What was that? What was that?
2: That was...
3: Dude.
2: An instant documentary from the people we trust with the information.
5: Wait a minute, though. I still don't understand the premise here, though, because he's like,
3: I don't either.
5: He's all like, I knew something was up. I knew it was. They told us to put the window shades down, and I was like, oh, my spidey sense is tingling right now.
2: Because I'm an investigative journalist.
5: But then
2: nothing gets by me.
5: But then as soon as the Washington Post or the New York Times or whoever it was that broke the story initially, all those same people were like, I had no idea anything was going on. Well,
2: right.
5: Wait a minute.
0: Man!
3: I have never seen that before.
5: Two catering trucks.
3: Trucks.
5: In 40 years of covering the presidency.
3: I've never.

0: never seen that before. Something was up.
1: Just insufferable people, man.
2: Golly.
1: All right, Scotty, what do you got for your story?
3: Deranged woman with knives kills one person in Times Square.
1: Yeah.
3: This happened at 4:30 in the afternoon, by the way. Did you know that?
1: Yeah, I saw the video.
3: Isn't that weird? Pamela Cisneros, 49, walked up to a 68-year-old man who just exited the subway with his wife. The couple were waiting to cross the street at West 41st Street and 7th Avenue when Ms. Cisneros pulled the knives from a red Target bag and stabbed the guy on the side of his abdomen and then headed to 42nd Street.
1: Mm-hmm.
3: The fatal stabbing came less than 20 seconds later. Alou Di, a vendor who sells sunglasses and ball caps, saw the assailant holding a knife and approaching another woman. That woman was a 32-year-old woman who was killed. Walked up to her, stabbed her in the stomach.
1: Unreal.
3: She fell victim on the sidewalk. Then the cops show up.
1: Yeah.
3: Surrounding her. You saw this.
1: Yes.
3: Then there was, I mean, they shot the stun gun thing into her, right?
1: Yeah.
3: Twice. Didn't drop her. She just kept coming.
1: Yeah.
3: And then they shot her and killed her.
1: Yeah, and some people were, that was unjustified.
3: Yeah. I haven't heard much about that, but I mean, I imagine...
1: That was almost immediate.
3: Oh, I'm sure it's out there.
4: There have been a lot of people who've been saying that.
3: That
4: unjustified.
3: She was just crazy.
4: Well, she just had a knife, and I'm like, dude, have you ever seen how quickly somebody can bleed out?
1: Yep.
3: Well, and she lunged at the cops with it.
1: Yes.
3: What do you want people to do?
1: I know. No, I'm not going to lose much sleep over that one.
3: 4:30 in the afternoon.
1: I know.
3: That's the thing.
1: You saying it'd be worse at 11 o'clock?
3: No, it's just Times Square. That's just...
1: Was this Merrick Garland's justice here?
3: No.
1: If it was night, it's okay.
3: Oh, he did say that, though, didn't he?
1: He did.
3: I'm not saying that, no. I'm just saying it doesn't matter what time of the day
1: No,
3: it is.
1: I know. It's crazy. The people just do it in the, you know,
3: just
1: in broad daylight.
3: Nuts.
1: For my story, I saw this at the Federalist from Douglas Napier. Delayed study from pro-trans researcher finds puberty blockers don't help kids, really. And this study was buried for years.
3: Of course.
1: Started in 2015. The authors were hoping to demonstrate that these unsupported therapies would prove beneficial, but they didn't. The long-delayed findings from the NIH-funded Trans Youth Care Study, led by Dr. Johanna Olson Kennedy, have now been reported. The final report was released only after the Oversight Project sued to get it.
3: Hmm.
1: And I could go through all of this, but in the end, that's what they found. Puberty blockers, no help. Still mental health issues with these kids.
3: Jeez.
1: And of course. But they've lied about it for years. And, you know, you would think by now that, okay, this whole nightmare should be over.
3: I agree.
1: But they're still fighting for it. And they're not going to just stop all of a sudden. And that brings me to Mia Hughes, who spoke at the GenSpec conference in Albuquerque. And I think this is about a minute and 20 seconds. But it might be the best thing you hear all day, just as far as someone that loves common sense.
3: Okay.
1: Roll it.
5: Back in the 1980s, a small group of trans activists hatched a plot to take an absurd, ideological, overvalued belief that being transgender is innate, natural, and healthy, and force all of society to live in a fictional world built upon it. Given the sheer audacity of that plot, I find it hard to believe that there weren't voices of doubt, naysayers in the room who said it couldn't be done. But if such voices existed, they were ignored, and the activists pressed on, and until they succeeded in nothing less than reshaping reality itself. And they didn't just persuade people to politely look the other way. They rallied good, decent people to march in the streets, demanding that teenagers sacrifice their health, fertility, and sexual function in the name of this belief. They convinced governments to write laws based on a non-existent fictional concept. They enlisted well-meaning teachers to poison the minds of a generation with absurd lies. And they drove doctors to amputate healthy organs and call it medicine. If they could succeed in creating that false reality, then surely we can succeed in restoring truth. Because our cause is not built on lies, but on logic and reason. Not on ideology, but on sound ethical principles. not on harm, but on healing.
1: Thank you, Mia. Appreciate that. Because sometimes people think they're going crazy. You're not. The rest of the world went nuts, man. It's just biological reality, for crying out loud.
3: I wonder, like, 10 years from now, how history is going to record this moment in time.
1: Oh, you always wonder that, yeah.
3: 20 years, I mean, you know, seriously.
1: Oh, yeah. Okay, who's self-pleasuring at Dollar Tree?
4: Oh, come on.
1: What if I said multiple people?
4: What?
1: We got Nimrod's in the news and a news update next. Oh, yeah, the world's crazy, buddy.
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1: Because this is a lawsuit. 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
1: All right. Nimrods in the News. You're going to have to decide who the Nimrod is or multiple Nimrods. This is a lawsuit in El Paso County, Colorado. A claim that chronic understaffing at Dollar Tree stores has made the national chain a hunting ground for public public masturbators. And the company has taken no serious action to prevent it. The Denver Post has reported on these gooning incidents.
3: Gooning.
1: They're called gooners. Yes, they do that at or on unconsenting victims.
4: Yes.
3: They're picking up pipe cleaners.
1: Oh, gosh. 11 women have said this has happened to me at the Dollar Tree. The Guardian published an expose on gooner assaults at Dollar Tree stores. Holy smokes, man.
4: I wish they would find a different term for that, because gooner assault sort of takes the severity out of it.
3: It kind of does.
1: And that's Nimrod.
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23: Iran strikes back on Lisa Brady, Fox News. Iran's Revolutionary Guard claiming to be targeting a U.S. base in Jordan after U.S. airstrikes on Iranian military sites near the Strait of Hormuz, the second round of attacks since the weekend.
24: President Trump says the strikes are in response to Iran attempting to drop mines in the Strait of Hormuz and launching 8 missiles at a U.S. base in Jordan. In a social media post, the president says if Iran retaliates for the very justified attack, they will be hit again at a much harder and higher level. He also warns the biggest attack of them all is waiting in the wings, and when it's over, there will be very little left of the Islamic Republic of Iran. The trading of strikes this week ended a weeks-long lull in military operations. The Trump administration has focused on new economic pressure against Iran.
23: Fox's Jared Halpern at the White House. Again, there are reports Iran is retaliating and that a U.S. strike hit a house hosting a wedding, leading to deaths and injuries. No independent confirmation of that or the reports of a U.S. base in Jordan being targeted again. The jury at the Lindsey Clancy murder trial is due back for a fifth day of deliberations tomorrow. They continue today, even after telling the judge they could not reach a unanimous decision over the killing of Clancy's 3 children. Closing arguments in Utah at a hearing on whether Tyler Robinson should stand trial for the killing of Charlie Kirk nearly 1 year ago. Utah County Prosecutor Ryan McBride says there's more than enough evidence.
25: Any one of those 4 categories of evidence would provide evidence, certainly probable cause, and possibly proof beyond a reasonable doubt that the defendant is the man who shot Charlie Kirk. And in this case, we have all 4 categories of evidence.
23: The defense has questioned key evidence and the prosecution's claim of political motivation. September begins with a sell-off on Wall Street, the Dow dropping 419 back under 53K as U.S. oil prices surge back over $90 a barrel. 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
27: KNSI News Time is 4:02. It's partly sunny with a high near 85. Your full KNSI forecast is on the way in moments. Good afternoon, I'm Jake Judd. The cost of pulling a building permit in St. Cloud is going up for the first time since 2007. The City Council voted 4-2 Monday night to approve a package of higher permit fees that will bring in an estimated additional $800,000 a year. Council members Scott Brodeen and Mark Johnson voted no. Mayor Jake Anderson was asked by KNSI's Bob Hughes on Tuesday morning whether the higher fees would slow down construction, and Anderson said, not likely.
28: And let's not forget, obviously, the fees are a small part of any, let's say, new construction, right? You've got cost of labor, cost of material, cost of land, cost of money, quite frankly, that all go up.
27: The new fees take effect January 1st, 2027. Find out more about the changes at knsiradio.com. The panel that'll help pick Minnesota's first inspector general has held its first meeting. St. Cloud Senator Eric Putnam is one of 8 lawmakers on the commission, which is working through the job description and hiring process for the person who will run the state's new independent office of inspector general. The agency will be in charge of rooting out fraud in the state's welfare system. Putnam says the group is just getting ready to cast a line for the agency's head.
29: We're basically getting in the boat before we got to fish. So we're at the very first, earliest stages of really figuring out both the direction and the vision of the thing and the practical steps to get us there. But we're in good shape and we're making good progress.
27: Putnam says first round interviews start in the next few weeks, with names going to the governor's office by the end of December. He expects the agency to be up and running sometime next year. Big Brothers Big Sisters of Central Minnesota wants to see a lot more green around town. The group's Paint the Town Green campaign runs September 14th through the 20th, and businesses are asked to work the color into their storefront and staff that week to draw attention to mentoring. It is not a fundraiser, and businesses that participate are featured on the organization's social media and website. Signups close on Friday. Get more details at knsiradio.com. For more on these and other stories, visit knsiradio.com, which is also where you can sign up for the daily newsletter. I'm Jake Judd, KNSI News.
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7: When you need to know, your weather is on KNSI. Now your local forecast from the Hanson Paving Weather Center.
8: Slight chance of thunderstorms tonight. Otherwise, cloudy skies expected. Lows level off around 63. Northerly winds around 5 miles per hour. Slight chance of rain showers tomorrow. Daytime highs approaching 82. Mainly sunny skies. Lows around 63. Tomorrow night, mainly clear. I'm Staff Meteorologist Paul Trombley on KNSI. Currently 84.
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1: The Markley, Van Camp, and Robbins Show. Jamie Markley, David Van Camp, Scott Robbins. News update, David Van Camp.
4: Well, of course, the Lindsey Clancy trial goes on while the jury is deliberating, and, well, they're deadlocked right now, apparently. And the judge has told them, you got to go back in and try to come to a conclusion here. And the word is, at least, that two of the women on the jury seem to be fairly supportive of her openly, of Lindsey Clancy, a woman who murdered her three children.
1: So not even guilty by insanity? No guilty at all?
4: I don't... Well, you never know what the actual sticking point is, but it's very strange to me that you have a woman who very clearly at least had the wherewithal to get her husband out of the house for a little bit.
1: Yep.
4: And planned extensively how she was going to kill her children, but we're told now that she was just in a state of psychosis, even though she was never diagnosed with that.
1: Right.
4: And again, the weirdest part of this whole thing, because tragedies like this, unfortunately, are not new. That's why we have a criminal justice system, because people do bad things and they need to be held accountable. What is very much a more startling development is that in a case of a woman who systematically strangled her three children, has a fan club. She has a fan club. Yeah.
1: It's insane.
4: Now, Caitlin Bennett, she does a lot of the sort of man on the street. In this case, it's woman on the street, and they're talking to women who support Lindsey Clancy.
1: Caitlin Bennett's very good at this. Looking forward to this.
30: Do you stand with her, yes or no?
31: I don't think she did it.
32: Yes.
33: We feel she's very sleep-deprived. Her job is a labor...
1: Hold on. Someone said, I don't think she did it.
4: I don't think she did it. Yeah, there's a whole conspiracy theory that the husband actually did it and set her up.
1: Oh, I saw that, but it's... Oh, my gosh, when you actually talk to someone that really believes that.
4: Mm.
1: Wow, okay.
0: Delivery nurse working night shifts and three children is...
3: Okay. It's a lot.
0: A lot.
3: Do you have children?
0: Yes.
3: Would you ever hurt them?
0: Yes and no. As a mom or as a dad, I think that you are not perfect.
3: So what are the consequences?
1: What? She should... You're not perfect. Yeah, sometimes you can lose your temper, yell at your kid, whatever.
4: Yeah.
1: You don't strangle them?
4: No. No.
1: What the hell's wrong with you?
3: What are the consequences she should face for this?
0: Obviously, she's already in a wheelchair.
12: He should go to jail for negligence. He needs to take care of his kids, and that was his responsibility.
1: Hold on, I got to go back.
13: Whoa,
1: it's like
13: whoa,
1: one nut
13: whoa.
1: Take after another. Hang on. You got to go back. All right, go.
12: He needs to take care of his kids, and that was his responsibility.
3: Is this any of your girlfriends?
12: Mine.
3: This is your girlfriend?
12: Yes.
3: I think you have to do some reflection on that.
12: I just have seen a little bit on TikTok of the case.
3: I'm watching it on TikTok or like the live streams. Like,
0: where are you getting your news that the defense might not be getting theirs?
12: What did
3: you say?
14: TikTok.
1: Dude, we've talked about this before. Of all of the social media giants, yeah. They're the worst.
4: Yes.
1: And it's programmed that way.
4: Well, and this is the thing. I mean, I know that technically Chinese interests have divested or whatever.
1: Please.
4: One of the biggest mistakes, I think, of the Trump administration so far is the fact that they didn't follow the law and they didn't just shut her down. They should have shut her down.
1: I don't disagree. Yeah. Yeah, I don't disagree. I don't know if it was afraid of the backlash.
13: Yeah. Oh, sure. Yeah, it was. Yeah.
1: Part of it. Oh, we're going to lose all the young vote. I don't know.
13: It's an addiction, too.
1: I mean,
13: we would have an issue if you shut the whole thing down completely.
1: At the same time, there are plenty of normal-thinking people that are on TikTok. Mm-hmm. Those women are nuts.
4: Yes.
1: I mean,
13: I don't understand at all.
4: Well, it's strange. They're acting like she had zero help.
13: Right, and you pointed that out earlier,
4: David. They had hired help. They had babysitters. They had nannies. They had a maid. They had people there to help her because the husband knew that she was going through depression.
1: What would be fascinating is that if you presented that to these women,
4: because
1: I'll bet you they have no idea of any of that from their algorithm.
13: Wasn't she also institutionalized for a while?
4: Yeah, he dropped her off.
13: He dropped her off, yeah, that's right.
4: And then they let her out because they thought that she was not a threat to herself and others, which to me sort of undercuts the whole psychosis argument because, when trained medical professionals are like, no, she'll be okay as far as like just hurting herself or others, I don't know.
1: Yeah.
13: I'll ask a really dumb question because she said she heard voices.
4: Yeah.
13: But the voices stopped after she killed them.
4: Yes.
13: No more voices.
4: Yeah.
1: And hadn't heard them before either.
13: No. Prior to that.
1: Right.
4: Oh, part of the conspiracy theory that I've heard with some of these ladies on TikTok is that she was hearing voices, but it was because the husband planted speakers in the house and was whispering to her kill the kids.
1: Oh, my gosh.
4: I'm like, oh, come on. And the cops never found that? Processing this horrible crime scene, they never found any of these speakers?
1: No, because he was very good at covering it up or whatever. They'll believe what they want to believe.
4: Yes.
1: Okay, keeping an eye on that. Then you have Michigan. You have a clip here from Abdul?
4: Yes, Abdul El-Sayed, Michigan's Democrat nominee for U.S. Senate. He's trying to walk back comments he made about a terrorist attack on a synagogue in Michigan back in March. He said, hurt people, of the Islamic terrorists who tried to murder 140 children back in March. He apologized for the misunderstanding over the weekend and was given another chance to clarify last night on CNN.
1: Okay.
15: I've had the opportunity to listen to folks, to learn how it hit them. My goal wasn't to cause anybody pain at all. I grew up in the community in which Temple Israel sits. I got to go to bar and bat mitzvahs at Temple Israel. I'm grateful for the opportunity I got to spend with my Jewish sisters and brothers. And as I've traveled the state, I've heard that that comment caused a lot of pain, and it was not my intention to cause any pain at all. But I'm big enough to apologize when I make mistakes. I understand that.
1: Oh, really? Or when you're running for office, right. Dude. Please.
15: I understand that it's not what people wanted to hear at the time. You've got a president and a vice president right now that just double down every single time they get caught in an error for which all the rest of us have to pay. You think about this trade war with Canada.
1: Okay.
4: There you go. Pivot.
1: There's the pivot. Of course. Not surprised. You know what's interesting with Obama? Is he going to back El-Sayed? Because it looks like he probably will.
4: Yeah.
1: Is that what you're seeing?
4: Yeah, probably. But, man, he's really kind of slow walking this one.
13: Yeah.
1: Well, yeah. One of the things Van Jones said was El-Sayed, it's crazy his position on Israel. Won't even sell, you know, defense weapons to them so that they could defend themselves from Hamas or Hezbollah, whoever. And was talking about, you know, the dome and everything else. And he's like, and Obama was part of that.
13: Yeah.
1: Well, okay, but it seems like Obama's going to end up, you know, siding with El-Sayed.
4: Well, he's...
1: because he wants to be a kingmaker.
4: Yeah.
1: But Stephen A. Smith was on the culture table. Are you familiar?
13: No, what is that?
1: I don't know. I think it's like a YouTube channel.
13: Okay.
1: It's like, I saw three different black women. And they bring him on to talk to him about politics and who he talks to. And, you know, he talked about Obama. And I don't know if it's in the rule book, but if you get these women together, if they agree, I think it's in the rule book. They have to go, mm-hmm.
13: Oh, yeah.
1: So if you tire of that, I'm just, you know, content warning, it's coming. Here you go.
5: She just should do what feels
1: no,
5: right.
1: No, that's David Plouffe. We need Stephen A. Come on.
14: What I never told y'all and I never brought up is that Barack Obama called me to before the election to discuss my impact. But he didn't come on the podcast either. It was after I said that we need a new president because Joe Biden clearly was done.
33: Okay.
14: You know, he clearly looked done. Yep. So the point is, there's this habit.
33: Mm-hmm.
14: Folks like to talk to me privately.
33: Yeah, that's whack. That's
14: But then when I ask them to come on camera and to have a fruitful discussion,
33: Exactly. Now
14: they go elsewhere.
13: That was very distracting.
1: What, Stephen A?
13: Not even sure I knew what he just said because I was too captivated by the
4: I don't know, man.
13: Yep.
4: I want those ladies.
1: I probably poisoned you on that. I'm sorry.
13: That's all I could hear.
4: Yeah. I want those those ladies to follow me around everywhere I go. Yeah, I'd like a double quarter pounder with a fries and a diet coke. Mm-hmm. Yeah, okay.
1: Oh, I don't think you're going to get that, David. Because they can turn on you fast and it'll be a mm-mm.
4: Mm-mm. Would you like that the large size? Yes. Mm-mm. Mm-mm.
1: Yeah, not unless you're sharing.
4: I'll go medium.
1: Mm-hmm.
4: That'd be awesome. I would love that. I'm not making a joke here.
13: And the biggie fries.
1: Mm-mm. There you go. What else do we want to get to?
4: They'd keep me in line.
13: It sure would.
1: Oh, do you want to hear the rest of the story of the Nimrod story I had with the Dollar Tree getting sued?
4: Oh, yeah.
13: Well, you got more to that story?
1: Well, kind of.
13: Okay.
1: I hesitate. If you're just joining us, there's a lawsuit in El Paso County, Colorado. Again, this is claiming that chronic understaffing at Dollar Tree stores has made the national chain a hunting ground for public.
13: La, la, la, la, la, la, la, la,
1: I don't know. Masturbators. Gosh. Is there another word? Is it too crass just to say whackers? I don't know what is.
13: Well, self-pleasure.
1: Okay. Perhaps. Okay. That.
4: But it goes beyond that, too.
1: It is, because then they release, let's say, on unsuspecting females in the store.
4: Like those are guys who need a royal ass kicking.
1: Dude, I'm telling you this. If there was a husband around that saw that happen to his wife and he happened to shoot him there in the store, I'm not convicting.
13: Yeah.
1: I'll be in his fan club. I'll be like these nuts out there outside the Clancy trial. I'll be one of those guys. I understand.
4: Yeah. I'll nominate
1: him. I stand with him.
4: I'll nominate him for a Nobel Peace Prize.
1: You want to make sure he's protecting women. But it doesn't happen again. Anyway, so they're getting sued. But this has happened many times. And a lot of these guys, they put the video then on social media.
13: Yeah, I heard
1: that.
13: Like,
1: no fear of getting caught.
13: Right.
1: which is also crazy. So the Denver Post, they did a whole report on what is known as these gooning incidents. You don't like the name.
13: It sounds like Goonies.
4: It feels terribly unserious for what it actually is.
13: Very cartoonish. Yeah.
1: Because you think of the movie The Goonies.
13: Yes.
1: And you don't want to sully the reputation of The Goonies.
13: Of The Goon, no. They had nothing to do with this guy.
1: Even though they're not called The Goonies, they're called The Gooners.
13: Okay.
1: Either way. Gooners. You don't Goonies. Like it. Goons. Yes. So, and there was another expose on these assaults at Dollar Tree stores. In dark corners of the internet, men are goading each other to do that in public and on female shoppers. Boy, if you only get an ass kicking, you'd be lucky.
4: Yeah.
1: Which is just crazy.
4: That's what they do, though. They wait, and they know that there's only like one or two employees in the whole store. And they wait for the coast to be kind of clear, and they sneak up on these women and do this nasty stuff.
1: Which is why they're getting sued, the Dollar Trees, because they a lot of times open stores with only a single employee, and it's a huge store. And you can't go away from the cash register. So then the unsuspecting people around just got to deal with, you know, Mr. Whack Attack.
13: Form sass. Stop all shuffling.
1: Jeez. What a crazy freaking world we live in. And the five stories we're watching today coming right up.
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3: All right, number 5, the witness involved in a birth tourism scam called Have My Baby in Miami just pled the 5th during congressional testimony today. Don't want to talk too much. Yeah.
2: Fauci inspired.
3: Yeah. Yes. Right. Number 4, in a 2020 Zoom forum with climate activists, James Tallarico, the Democrat nominee for U.S. Senate in Texas, spoke of dismantling capitalism, grouping it with white supremacy and climate change. In the same forum, he compared Texas's oil and gas industry to cassette tape, saying it's not going to last. Tallarico campaign tells CNN his cringy past comments missed the mark, and he's a capitalist who supports oil and gas.
4: Of course.
3: I like how they just fall back on cringy all the time. Like, yeah. I was just funning at that time.
2: Mm-hmm.
3: Number 3, ICE nabs more than 2,000 illegal aliens across New York in Operation Rotten Apple. Number 2, the U.S. military is striking Iranian targets near the Strait of Hormuz right now. And number 1, the jury is deadlocked in the Lindsey Clancy trial, as at least 2 female jurors have led some court observers to believe they're in support of the woman who murdered her 3 children.
2: Unreal.
3: Those are the top 5 stories we're watching today, Scott.
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5: You know, the NFL is, again, for this 2026 season, going to stencil its end zones and also adorn the helmets.
4: Here we go.
5: With powerful statements.
4: Like?
5: That really influence people to make it a better world. Stop hate.
4: Okay.
3: Oh, okay.
5: End racism.
4: Yeah. Okay.
5: You don't think it works?
4: So dumb. They get points for that.
5: How about inspire points? Change?
4: Okay, is that in there too?
5: Yeah.
4: Inspire change?
5: That's one of the available options for this year. Choose love.
4: Choose love. I like that one.
5: Mm-hmm.
3: Choose love when you've got, well, some rosters with some rather problematic players on them.
5: Oh, I know.
3: Well, what'd you do? Beat up your ex-girlfriend? That's all right. We'll give you $20 million. Choose love.
4: Choose love.
3: Be the change.
5: Yes. Well, at least those prostitution arrests, that is, I was choosing love. It's just,
4: love in many forms.
5: Of course.
4: Who are we to say what's love and what isn't?
5: Yeah. Speaking of that, heck of a headline. At the FBI, a history of hiring prostitutes or stealing from employer may no longer be a barrier to being hired. Okay. I understand standards have lowered in a number of different areas, but the FBI? But yes.
4: So if you're stealing money to pay the prostitute, that's okay then?
5: Well, if that's in your past.
4: Right, yeah.
5: Yes. A couple months ago, the FBI quietly lowered some of the standards it uses when conducting background checks on would-be federal agents and other personnel.
4: Wow.
3: Okay.
5: Is that sad to you?
3: That sounds really dumb to me.
5: I'm with you, and begs the question, is it that hard to find a good quality FBI agent that if we could just hire those people that we used to steal from their employers, we could really be really well staffed right now.
3: Let's just get the degenerates all in the FBI now. That'll help things.
5: It's like, holy smokes, really? So, yes. No, we got another news update to get to. Oh, Josh Shapiro got caught lying about vaccination rates.
4: No.
5: And the Scott Robbins trifecta all coming up.
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6: KNSI News Time is 4:30. It's partly sunny with a high near 85. Your full KNSI forecast is on the way in moments. Good afternoon. I'm Jake Judd. St. Cloud property taxpayers currently cover two-thirds of what it costs to run the city's building safety department. That's about to change. The City Council approved higher building permit fees Monday night on a 4-2 vote. The increase moves the share covered by fees from 33% to 50%. Mayor Jake Anderson says even with the change, the city is still picking up a sizable piece of the tab.
7: Even with this proposal, and if we collect an extra additional $800,000 in 27, we still subsidize it at about a 50% clip.
6: The city estimates the higher fees add between $250 and $1,100 to the cost of a new home, depending on size. A new program in St. Cloud aims to keep rural Minnesota hospitals staffed with the people who put patients under for surgery. St. Mary's University of Minnesota and CentraCare have partnered on a doctoral program for nurse anesthesiists. The classes started Monday with the first class of five. Nurse anesthesiists are the only anesthesia providers and the staff at most rural hospitals. The two organizations say training nurses in the region should help keep them practicing here. The program filled up before classes began. The new St. Cloud Fire Station will come with something firefighters across central Minnesota don't currently have. A five-story training tower is going up alongside Station 6 on 33rd Street South. It'll mimic everything from houses to businesses to high-rises, and crews will train inside with real fire and real smoke. Fire Chief Matt Love says departments beyond the city limits stand to benefit.
8: And quite honestly, we believe it'll serve the region because the region does not have a live fire training facility.
6: Right now, St. Cloud firefighters drive to the Twin Cities for that kind of training, which takes them out of the community for a full day. The station and tower should be finished in late 2027. 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And Becker residents have a chance to sit down with their police officers this afternoon. Officers are hosting cones with the cops at Pizza Depot on Bank Street until 6 o'clock. 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I'm Jake Judd, KNSI News.
0: This is a Bloomberg Money Minute. Advertised job openings in July edging a tiny bit higher from June to 7.27 million jobs, suggesting employers are cautious in a low-hire, low-fire environment. The increase in openings led by manufacturing, healthcare, and state and local government jobs. On Wall Street, stocks took a beating today after oil spiked higher on a second day of fighting between the U.S. and Iran. That's raising worries about higher inflation, bolstering the case for a Federal Reserve rate hike in just 2 weeks. At the close, the Dow down 419 points, 0.75% lower. The NASDAQ down 271, that's a 1% drop. The S&P lost 55, and oil approaching $91 a barrel in late trading. Congress approving a bill that will avert a federal government shutdown on October 1st. And The Gap is putting out a new line of handbags, hopefully in time for the holidays, using its signature fleece and denim material. But these will be designed by a former handbag designer at Coach. Tom Busby, Bloomberg Radio.
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1: When you need to know, your weather is on KNSI. Now your local forecast from the Hanson Paving Weather Center.
12: Slight chance of thunderstorms tonight. Otherwise, cloudy skies expected. Lows level off around 63. Northerly winds around 5 miles per hour. Slight chance of rain showers tomorrow. Daytime highs approaching 82. Mainly sunny skies. Lows around 63. Tomorrow night, mainly clear. I'm Staff Meteorologist Paul Frobley on KNSI. Currently 84.
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2: The Markley Van Camp and Robbins Show. Jamie Markley, David Van Camp, Scott Robbins. The Robbins trifecta coming up in a few. News update, David Van Camp.
3: All right. Well, the House of Representatives has now passed a short-term funding bill that will keep the government open through the election. So that's off the table, which tells me one thing. Both parties are extremely nervous about the midterms. Democrats don't feel as confident as they're letting on, and Republicans are running scared right now because they are worried that the polls are right. So it's like, all right, we'll call this a wash and just not have a government shutdown ahead of the election.
2: Got it.
3: Because
2: no one sees an advantage.
3: Right. We've seen it before with Virginia, with those elections. Last time they had that lengthy government shutdown, and it was to drive out the vote of bitter liberal federal workers in Northern Virginia. So yeah, they're willing to shut it down if they can see an advantage in it, but I think nobody saw an advantage in this one. So it's like, fine, we'll just kick the can down the road on spending, the debt, etc.
2: Well, a lot of people are feeling like, as far as the House, it's lost. I don't know if that's true.
4: I hope not.
2: Do you have that feeling, that it's pretty much lost?
4: Yeah, I mean, there's a lot of doom and gloom out there. I don't know. I mean, you mentioned it the other day, and I guess I've not heard that.
2: Have you heard it, David?
3: Oh, I think there's a lot. Oh, absolutely, I've heard that. And for some reason, I can't really even articulate why. I'm not in the doom and gloom camp on that. But it's one of those things. I won't be surprised, but I won't be surprised either way. I don't know. Maybe that just feels like I'm hedging too much. But
4: well, I mean, midterms are, you know, it's tough for the incumbent anyway, the incumbent's party.
3: Yeah, usually. But I feel like there's going to be a surprise because, man, you're right. You know, Jamie, you said earlier in the show, all of a sudden a lot of Democrats are talking about things like climate change and all this, and the insanity with ICE isn't quite as high as it has been.
4: Mm-hmm.
3: And I wonder if that's not a sign that they are really worried about how the map is going to unfold for them.
2: That could be. Like right now, put it all together, election betting odds, chance of House control, Democrat, 84.2%. Republican, 15.7%. But then when you go to the Senate, it's completely different. It's like a 51-49 in favor of Republicans. As far as favored, 51.1, 48.9. So that's where it's at right now. So we shall see.
4: Well, Congress sounds like a blowout then, based on that.
2: Yeah.
4: Yeah, jeez.
2: Yeah, that's what. Anyway, I'd heard that. Tony Romo has spoken. He made a statement.
4: I saw this.
2: When did you see it? Has it been out for a while? I just saw it right now.
4: No, it was out this morning. I saw it this morning.
2: So the word was, well, we'll see if CBS brings him back or not. Because right, some people thought, well, maybe they could cut ties with him, save the money on the rest of his contract. I know he mentions a return. It's a longer statement, can't go through all of it. But he talked about playing football and learning from football. And this is one of the moments I am leaning on everything football taught me. This morning I faced a recent personal failure by pleading no contest to a civil offense for OWI in Wisconsin. I own this completely. Multiple back surgeries ended my career earlier than I expected and left me with constant debilitating pain. That is true.
4: You saw it, though, firsthand, right?
2: Yeah. He had, I think, had to drop out of a golf tournament on a Saturday.

0: This pain led to a dependence on pain medication, and my efforts to get off those medications led to an over-reliance on alcohol. As I've taught my three young sons, when you fall short, you stand up and take full responsibility. That is an important first step. The harder and more important step is examining the path that brought you here and making the changes necessary to move forward. That path requires honesty. None of this is an excuse. These are my failures, and I take responsibility for them. And goes on. Confront, own my mistakes fully to the Lord, myself, my family, now to the public. And mentions thanks to all the people, NFL community, reached out. That's basically it. And then he mentions a return. Turn my attention to health, family, and in time my return to CBS, I kindly ask for privacy during this period. God bless, Tony Romo.
1: Well, nobody gets out of that game feeling the same way, do they?
0: No, but him, oh my gosh.
1: He got murdered a few times.
0: Oh, gosh.
1: Yeah.
0: The time against the 49ers, he's playing with a punctured lung.
1: Yeah,
0: see that? Tore it all at halftime to get him back on the field. It's crazy, man. As a fan, you're like, oh, what a gamer.
2: Yeah.
0: I could beat you. That game.
1: I could beat you with one lung.
2: Hold on. I just have to go pee blood real quick.
1: Right, yeah. Exactly.
0: Gosh, dang.
1: Jeez.
0: Yeah. Guys do that every week.
1: I know.
0: It is, yeah, bonkers, man. All right. Any other updates before the Big Robbins trifecta?
2: I don't think so, no.
0: All right. You ready, Scotty?
1: Yeah, let's go.
0: Casey says no. Casey says give him 2 minutes.
1: I don't care. No, for what? I've asked him if he's got to use the bathroom to do it at least 10 minutes before we get here.
0: I was just kidding. Gosh, you erupted.
1: I know, but he just irritates me with that stuff.
3: Are you ready?
4: One, two, buckle my shoe.
3: It's the three most important news stories of the day.
5: I hit the trifecta.
3: Well, at least according to Scott Robbins. It's the trifecta on the Markley, Van Camp, and Robbins Show.
0: Well, you know, this is Scott Robbins' top three stories, helped by his hero, even though he doesn't treat him like it.
6: I'm Casey Kasem.
1: I treat him very well, but screwing around.
0: Do you feel like he treats you well?
6: No way.
0: Oh, I didn't think so. This goes back. There's bad blood that goes back a ways. Is that the deal?
6: Yes.
0: Okay.
1: Well, you know,
6: I'm ready.
1: Go talk to Van Camp. He's probably going to cook out with you this week.
6: No matter what, he's always there for me, and I for him.
2: Yeah. But you called him some pretty derogatory things, Scott.
1: Well, you know, here we are, ready to go. And where's he at? He's not anywhere. And then Mark
0: was. I was joking. I was joking. He was here.
1: I didn't see him. Yeah. Okay, very good.
0: You were here, right?
6: Yeah.
1: And I didn't see you.
0: Yeah.
1: Yeah, okay.
6: Give it up. Three.
1: Right. Countdown Ella Langley. She's at number one again.
6: Three.
2: Dang. Number three. Rich Dad, Poor Dad is Poor.
1: Yeah, Mark Lee read this book, right? Yeah. Rich Dad, Poor Dad. Yeah, mm-hmm. I remember you telling me about it.
0: Yeah.
1: It's the guy's name is Robert. I want to make sure I get his last name right. Kiyosaki, I believe is how you pronounce that.
0: You know what helps?
1: What's that?
0: To actually do what it says. Failure.
1: That's
0: I am a failure.
1: Hang on.
0: But anyway, go ahead.
1: Anyway, he has amassed a staggering $1.2 billion in debt.
0: What?
1: Yeah, he's got what they've described as a sprawling real estate business. He has repeatedly touted some of the figures he's made in his life, but he said, listen, I'm probably a billion or two in debt. He said, I don't think people should do what I do. Like, well, no.
2: People are like, well, now you tell me.
1: Shouldn't do what, yeah, after I'm a million down, now you open up to me.
0: Okay, now I'm seriously thinking about, okay, it can't be what he's saying, like, don't do what I said to do in the book.
1: No, he's just saying don't be $101.2
0: like,
1: billion dollars in
0: deep
1: debt.
0: Into it, yeah. Because, yeah. I mean, a lot of what he says makes sense.
1: He said it's been a little misunderstood. He said it doesn't represent the money. He said, but we've got a lot of apartment houses, and we've got some partners, and we've got these things. So, technically, yeah, I am in debt by $1.2 billion. But I've also got real estate attached to it, so there you go.
0: Yeah, because I think it's been a long time, but I think he talks about like smart debt as opposed to dumb debt.
1: Mm-hmm.
0: You know, stuff like that. So anyway.
6: Now, on with the countdown.
1: Try to sell that argument. That's smart debt, though, honey. Yeah.
0: Well, if it's real estate and you're going to rent it out, that's one thing.
1: Generally speaking, yes.
0: Yes. Casey, are you over this with Scott?
1: He wasn't in debt when he...
6: Two.
1: Yeah, not at all.
0: Don't want to talk about it.
1: Fine.
2: Number two, a teenager sold a card.
1: 13-year-old
6: Scott thinks I still care.
1: Oh, I know you don't care. That's fine. It's my segment. I can boot you from this too, buddy. Don't forget that. A 13-year-old Seattle Mariners. Okay, fine.

0: jackass. Kick you out of here before we're done. 13-year-old Seattle Mariners
1: fan. What happened to the pictures I was supposed to see?
0: I don't know. You've asked me that a million times. I don't even know what pictures you're talking about. Probably the ones you took with Van Camp with his big cookout.
2: I'm beginning to realize it's time for a change.
0: Yeah, okay, fine. A 13-year-old Seattle Mariners fan turned a free ballpark giveaway into a five-figure payday.
3: Five-figure.
0: A rare rookie card featuring the city's viral raccoon sensation sold for a whopping $21,900. The one-of-a-gold Jimothy rookie card. Jimothy, remember Jimothy?
3: Yeah.
4: Oh,
3: yeah.
4: That stupid deformed
3: stupid thing.
4: Raccoon, yeah.
0: Sold on eBay Sunday night after drawing 100 bids, transforming a quirky little promotion to an unexpected $21,000 payday for the young fan. It seems there was only one of the cards that he received. They gave cards to everybody, but only one was of Jimothy actually running away. That was the value. The value went way up because there was only one of them. So the kid put it on eBay and went, yeah, I'll sell it. And he sold it. He got $21,000 for it. Nice.
3: Nice.
0: Yeah,
2: the countdown doesn't stop till we reach the top.
3: Yeah, Scott Robinson.
0: Turn that around, rich dad, poor dad, huh? Should have been investing in Jimothy cards.
3: Scott Robbins, trifecta. Gosh, I can't even get through it.
2: And finally, one.
4: Oh, I'm sorry. You're going to have to handle this. Casey's waving me over.
0: Okay, Scott, fine. Fremont, California has been crowned the happiest.
2: He's added a cape to his wardrobe.
4: Okay. We'll talk off mic.
0: Knock Casey. It off. Okay. The microphone's on you, idiot. Jeez. Just wanted to talk to Van Camp. Pull him aside. Get him away from the mic.
1: I'm not going
0: to
1: say all that shit.
0: Well, you just did. Fremont, California has been crowned the happiest city in the country, according to a new Walden Hub study ranking 182 of the largest U.S. cities.
2: Every time I felt like giving up, he was always there encouraging me to go on.
3: I know. Just hang on a sec, Case.
0: Fremont, California was number one. The city located in the south shore of San Francisco's Bay ranked first for its emotional and physical well-being, helped by its walkability, mild weather, high sports participation, and average life expectancy, which is almost 83 years old, by the way. That's average. So that's pretty good.
3: Mm-hmm.
0: So what else is on the list? Well, a lot of other cities are on the list. Number two spot went to Scottsdale, Arizona.
3: Yeah.
0: Followed by South Burlington, Vermont, then Fargo, North Dakota, putting two cities in frigid North Dakota among the top ones, too, by the way, which is interesting.
2: Beautiful models decked out in alpine gear.
0: Oh, there you go. And rounding out the top 10 were Overland Park, Kansas. That's a suburb outside of Kansas City. Charleston, South Carolina. Irvine, California. Gilbert, Arizona. And finally, San Jose, California. Those are your most livable cities and also the least expensive cities per capita.
2: And there you have it.
3: Yeah.
0: All right, fine, Casey.
3: Glad you guys got your conversation. It was cool.
2: Dave got creative.
4: Yeah, well, he's mad.
0: He's mad at me. I didn't do anything.
4: Yeah, he's about to start throwing stuff, man.
0: I just... Hey,
4: dude!
3: Oh!
4: I told you!
0: Knock it off. I try to hold you accountable for being here on time, and this is the type of thanks I get.
4: No, wait,
2: give it up.
4: Those were my coffee mugs.
0: Jerk.
3: Okay, who's making the Trump-shaped ecstasy pills that are lethal? Nimrod's in the news. Had a news update next. Right, we're Markley, Van Camp, and Robin. 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
4: Interesting update from the Lindsey Clancy murder trial. The jury is deadlocked right now, or so we're told. Just hearing from LA Magazine reporter Lauren Conlin, she's reporting that there's an older female on the jury who seems to be on the side of convicting Lindsey Clancy, who murdered her three children. She looks very annoyed at having to go back in the room to deliberate. And it looks like the two holdouts are, in fact, the two younger women on the jury.
0: The pink ladies.
4: The ladies who showed up wearing pink.
3: Oh, my goodness. So then what do they think is going to happen?
4: They're expecting that they're not going to come to a resolution.
0: Hung jury?
4: Yeah. Which then you get a new trial.
0: Then you retry, yeah.
3: Oh, boy. All right, we got to get to Nimrods. Here we go.
20: When the going gets tough.
1: Damn it, this is too hard.
20: The dumb get dumber.
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1: I love the poorly educated.
3: All right. Nimrods in the News. Well, the Nimrods here. Whoever's making these things, you're looking at ecstasy pills containing dangerous chemicals that could be deadly, and they're shaped like Trump.
0: Oh, God.
3: Oh, yeah. As a matter of fact, a Dutch Drug Addiction and Mental Health Institute has warned users about potentially lethal pills. And this institute, well-respected, said that several of the pills had been handed in recently at a network of centers that test drugs for users before they take them. Mm. Some are like, all right, got to make sure this is okay. They put a red alert out on these things. Say they contain a high concentration of a chemical called PMMA. Chemical is similar to MDMA, the active ingredient in ecstasy pills. He said if this is found in an ecstasy pill, then it's contaminated and could be lethal. Holy cow. Absolutely. Do not use these pills.
0: How much money is Trump making off of?
22: I like to see bad people fail.
3: Yeah, but they should be. Well, they're trying to find whoever was producing these things. It's crazy. And then you see what the pills look like, and there's a picture.
0: They do look like
3: him. It's unmistakable.
0: Oh, yeah.
3: That's Nimrod's in the News.
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5: Iran retaliates. I'm Lisa Lacerra, Fox News. Tehran firing missiles and drones at U.S. interests in the Middle East, with its Revolutionary Guard claiming to target a U.S. military base in Jordan, though Jordan's military says most of those were intercepted. It's coming after the U.S. launched strikes on Iran.
7: A variety of different targets being hit. This appears to be a medium-range target list for the United States, trying to decrease the threats toward vessels in this critical waterway and also retaliate for the attack on U.S. forces earlier this week.
5: Fox's Trey Inks in Tel Aviv. This new round of strikes ended a week-long lull in any military operations, with the administration focusing on economic pressure. The jury in the Lindsey Clancy trial will resume deliberations tomorrow morning after 4 days without a verdict. The Massachusetts woman is accused of strangling her three children in 2023.
21: It is interesting to note that they went back after sending that note that they were deadlocked, and they spoke for another 6 hours. And instead of perhaps sending in another note saying they wanted more time, or that they are still in an impasse, it's interesting that they've decided to go back for the night. I mean, it implies that they're still working through this to see if they can reach a unanimous decision one way or the other.
5: Fox's Brian Yannis in Plymouth. Clancy has admitted to the killings, but claims postpartum psychosis drove her actions, while prosecutors say she knew what she was doing. Tropical storm Edward has made landfall along the Texas-Louisiana border after picking up strength in the Gulf, setting off flood warnings. Maximum sustained winds now at about 60 miles per hour.
24: As far as rainfall goes, we could see 3 to 5 inches of rain, but even more so if you're further inland.
5: Fox Weather's Brandi Campbell in Orange, Texas. Wall Street stocks fell after the latest round of strikes on Iran. The Dow lost 419. The Nasdaq minus 271. The S&P off 54. U.S. oil closed at about $90 for the first time in more than a month. 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
5: Secretary of Homeland Security Marklane Mullen says thousands have been arrested in immigration enforcement actions in New York City in the past month.
28: Homeland Security Secretary Marklane Mullen says those captured during enforcement around New York City were in the U.S. illegally.
29: Over the last 30 days, Operation Rotten Apple has taken over 2,100 criminals off our streets. That's the worst of the worst.
28: New York Governor Kathy Hochul disputes his label of criminal for everyone arrested.
30: No way that number constitutes people who've committed crimes the way we consider a crime in New York State. They consider anybody who crossed the border a criminal. So don't fall for that.
28: The ICE operation ran from late July to late August. In New York City, Tanya J. Powers, Fox News.
5: Employers posted slightly more job openings in July. The Labor Department reports U.S. job openings ticked up to 7.27 million in July from a revised 7.18 million in June. The department's job openings and labor turnover survey also showed layoffs fell, but so did the number of people quitting their jobs, a sign of confidence in their prospects. Three Florida cities topped this year's survey array of best places to retire.
6: This year, Orlando, Florida tops Wallet Hub's top five cities for retirees, followed by Miami and Tampa, then Scottsdale, Arizona, Casper, Wyoming, and Atlanta. Wallet Hub selected Orlando for the top of the list, partly because Florida has no income, estate, or inheritance tax, and it has music venues, fishing facilities, art galleries, and adult volunteer activities. It also has the fourth best hospitals for geriatrics in the nation. Miami came in second because of its popular activities for retirees. Tampa came in third because it is one of the most tax-friendly cities in the country.
5: Fox's Jenny Casola. I'm Lisa Lucera. This is Fox News.
8: 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Good evening and welcome to the 5 p.m. Report. Bob Hughes here, inviting you to stay with us for the latest local news and weather. And we'll have a Fox Sports update in a bit. We'll also go outside the box with the Ox and even listen in on a conversation I had earlier this morning. Plus, news and comment from one of the best in the business, Bill O'Reilly. But right now, it's time for news.
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10: KNSI News Time is 5:06. Chance of rain overnight with a low around 63. Your full KNSI forecast is on the way in moments. Good evening, I'm Jake Judd. Federal charges against ICE agent Christian Castro remain in limbo. Prosecutors reportedly considered false statement and civil rights charges over a January shooting in Minneapolis. The anticipated indictment never materialized before Castro's release from a Texas jail last week. Texas released Castro after Governor Greg Abbott did not act on Minnesota's extradition request within 90 days. The Justice Department says it's not reached a conclusion and will not rush its review. St. Cloud has broken ground in its sixth fire station. The city held a ceremony Monday afternoon on 33rd Street South near Tech High School for the $43.5 million station and training center voters approved in 2024. Fire Chief Matt Love says the building carries more weight than the construction cost suggests.
11: Fire station is certainly more than brick and mortar. It's this promise to the community of we're going to be ready and we're going to be there when you need us.
10: The new station covers the fast-growing southwest side, where response times now run 8 to 12 minutes. The national standard is 6. Love expects crews to be working out on Station 6 in about 14 months. See the shovels in the dirt at knsiradio.com. The commission recruiting Minnesota's first inspector general met for the first time last week. The agency is in charge of rooting out fraud in the state's welfare system. St. Cloud Senator Eric Putnam is on the commission and says one of the problems the new office is meant to fix is that state agencies each track grants differently, and some do it better than others.
12: So we need something outside the agency to make sure that the agency is behaving right, but also independent from the governor and the legislature.
10: Putnam says the commission wants someone with law enforcement background who is also certified inspector general and has run a large organization. He expects the inspector general to be named in January and for the new agency to be operating by the end of 2027. Meteorological fall begins today, but central Minnesota isn't going to feel much of a change. Meteorologist Tyler Hasenstein says rain chances improve slightly from what we saw in August, though the calendar flip won't bring any relief from the heat.
13: We are looking at some pretty hot temperatures for at least the first week, with at least mid to upper 80s, and then dropping back down into the lower 80s, maybe some 70s by the middle of the month.
10: Hasenstein says the warm start makes it hard for the rest of the season to finish anywhere near normal. Forecasters give October and November an equal chance of landing above or below average for precipitation. Get more information at knsiradio.com. For more on these and other stories, visit knsiradio.com, which is also where you can sign up for the daily newsletter. I'm Jake Judd, KNSI News.
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15: 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Now your local forecast from the Hanson Paving Weather Center.
16: Slight chance of thunderstorms tonight. Otherwise, cloudy skies expected. Lows level off around 63. Northerly winds around 5 miles per hour. Slight chance of rain showers tomorrow. Daytime highs approaching 82. Mainly sunny skies. Lows around 63. Tomorrow night, mainly clear. I'm staff meteorologist Paul Frobley on KNSI. Currently, it's 84 degrees.
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7: Artie Moreno is selling the Los Angeles Angels to Rams owner Stan Kroenke. Moreno had owned the team since 2003, but now will part with the franchise for $4 billion, according to multiple reports. As for Kroenke, not only does he own the Rams under Kroenke Sports and Entertainment, also owns the Colorado Avalanche, the Denver Nuggets, and Arsenal in the Premier League. He'll now own a team in Major League Baseball as the deal is set to be finalized in early 2027. Former Cowboys quarterback and broadcaster Tony Romo pleaded no contest to OWI charges in Wisconsin, admitting today in a statement that he'd been relying on pain medications and alcohol to deal with back injuries suffered during his playing days. He says he's going to seek help for those addictions and will have his driving privileges revoked for 6 months under the plea. Odell Beckham Jr. is back to wearing number 13 with the Giants. Lions place running back Isaiah Pacheco on injured reserve because of his back injury.
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26: Frank Weber, author.com. 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His latest book is called A Superior Affair. It is the last chapter still being edited.
27: Yes.
26: That must be a really good one.
27: It is good. And it's, I'm anxious to get that out.
26: And while that book is at the editor, just for fun, you had some spare time, so you wrote another one.
27: I did.
26: And Yes. You think it's the best one yet?
27: Is. Yes.
26: Frank, that's saying a lot.
27: I know. I'm excited about it.
26: And how come? Why? What makes this one so good?
27: It was just, I had the information on a case, and it's almost like when you're trying not to write something, it almost becomes easier.
26: Yeah.
27: That, and so, because I was trying to get this other book out, and it just started flowing and just smooth. I've gone through the book, and it's very good.
26: It's like you can't not do it.
27: Right.
26: Right?
27: Right.
26: When things like that happen, and I've had a chance, like one of my favorite guys is Tom Hegg, the guy who brought us a cup of Christmas tea.
27: Mm-hmm.
26: He is the vessel, right? He doesn't know where it came from. He had a legal pad and a pen, and he just wrote it.
27: Right.
26: All. Just boom. Divine. Yes. Work right yes. there. We need to back up just a little bit, Frank, and it's really easy to hammer parents and grandparents right. because they were parents before they were grandparents and great-great-grand, and it just goes on and on, right? So that's not the intent. What is important, I think, is that we rein in the lack of civility that is running rampant.
27: Right.
26: Walk through a grade school hallway, listen to how the children speak to themselves and their teachers, the words that come out of their mouth, right. there should be a bar of lava soap in every teacher's desk.
27: Well, and it's interesting because I teach college classes, and sometimes when I'm in getting ready for the class and there's students in there, someone will make a comment to someone and I say, hey, we don't make comments like that in my classroom.
26: Yeah.
27: That we just don't put people down, and it ends it, that people listen.
26: Imagine.
27: But people, adults need to start drawing the line. Like sometimes in unruly kids, okay, we don't yell in my house. That's one thing we don't do.
26: Yeah, we don't say no in this house, Bob. Well, what do you say? How do you say no? Well, we just don't. We redirect. We try to do this. And are you kidding me? Do you think that a child is not smart enough? They figure that out before they're even walking.
27: Right, how
26: to manipulate mom and dad.
27: Right. And you might as well say no, because you're saying no, that sounds like something else.
26: Yeah.
27: And so just draw the line.
26: Do you have to explain no?
27: Right.
26: No, you don't. It's so silly to me how easy that can actually be. Okay?
27: Right.
26: The next thing I have to ask you about, flock cameras. what is so upsetting about Flock cameras? I don't have anything to hide. And if I do, right. I have to stand up. And if you do the crime, you do the time. My mom taught me that a long time ago.
27: Right. And especially with the number of like car break-ins you're getting in every community, all the stuff. What's wrong with having a camera out there so we can just say, okay, this kid needs to be put away. Something needs to happen.
26: Okay, we know that it's going to be abused.
27: Right.
26: We know that because it's just like the web. It's just like social media. It's just like everything mankind develops.
27: Right.
26: People screw it up.
27: Right.
26: Okay. But what about the good that it can do? If your son or daughter or your wife or your grandparent was being beaten up or kidnapped or something like that, go to Nancy Guthrie, right? If there were Flock cameras, perhaps we would have seen that abduction. We are at a point, I believe, that we need them.
27: It's the same to me with the microphones that they have throughout Minneapolis that record gunshots.
26: Oh, sure.
27: And people argue about, well, that's violating the rights. Violating the rights, stop firing in public.
26: Yeah.
27: It's a huge benefit to the police because they know when they're coming in to a scenario whether they're using automatic weapons or not, and they know exactly what they're facing. So, okay, that's just... And they could be abused. Well, they could be abused, but you don't abuse it. So that's where you stand up and draw lines.
26: Right. Exactly. And you play by the rules.
27: Right.
26: You don't yab it. Right?
27: Yes.
26: Yeah, but what about... No. It's black, it's white. It's right, it's wrong. Mm-hmm. Yab it. There are no yabbits. Mm-hmm. Period. Life would be so much easier. So much easier if you just did it that way, I think. Frank Weber, author.com, your website. Any idea when a Superior Fair is going to be?
27: By November, for sure.
26: In my hand?
27: Yes. I'm hoping to do some presentations in St. Cloud. At
26: what was the new one called?
27: A Superior Fair.
26: No.
27: Oh, Hot August Night.
26: Hot August Night. There we go.
27: That's going to be
26: That's
27: big.
26: The one I'm looking for. Right. If you're excited about it.
27: Yes.
26: I mean, you're excited about all your books.
27: I am,
26: But you're really jazzed about this one. So
27: yes.
26: Kind of waiting for that, for sure. Thank you, Frank.
27: You're very welcome.
26: For letting me...
27: This is fun.
26: I got to figure it out.
27: Every time I come in here, it's like even during the breaks, we're going 100 miles an hour.
26: Exactly. We never shut up. Yep. Thank you.
27: Take
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5: When you need to know, your weather is on KNSI. Now your local forecast from the Hanson Paving Weather Center.
28: Slight chance of thunderstorms tonight. Otherwise, cloudy skies expected. Lows level off around 63. Northerly winds around 5 miles per hour. Slight chance of rain showers tomorrow. Daytime highs approaching 82. Mainly sunny skies. Lows around 63. Tomorrow night, mainly clear. I'm Staff Meteorologist Paul Frobley on KNSI.
0: Currently, it's 84 degrees.
1: Heather, patiently holding. You're the first one up. What is your whine of the week, Heather?
3: My whine is about all my appliances dying at the same time. I had to replace my washer and dryer last week, and now my upright freezer decided to quit working, and all my food went bad. So I got to replace it all, and I definitely need some whine.
1: Gee whiz. That's tough. Yep, things happen in spurts, don't they?
3: They do. They happen in threes.
1: Sorry. Thanks, Heather. Thanks for sharing, though. Good
3: yep.
1: whine.
3: Have a good day.
1: Saying goodbye to Heather opens up a phone line, 320-251-1990. Lenny, what is your whine of the week on the Westside Liquor whine line?
4: I had gas up on Friday, and I always try to stop on either an even dollar amount or an even number of gallons, and dollar amount's a lot easier than thousandths of a gallon. 33.113 gallons cost me $123. I keep pretty close records of my fuel. I went back and I looked 1 month before Donald Trump decided his little excursion into Iran. That same amount of gas cost me $59.27 less. So three $20 bills. I had to spend more on Friday to fill up my vehicle than I did before we went into Iran. But at least I've got Lake America to buoy my spirit.
1: See, it's not all bad. Thanks, Lenny.
4: Yeah.
1: Yep. Share your whine. Julie, what is your whine of the week?
15: Hi, Ox. I'm whining about the hot weather continuing into September. We are headed out to Dakotas to do a little vacationing, and wow. I was looking online and at like Medora, and then because we're going to go see the Teddy Roosevelt Museum library, and then going down to Mount Rushmore, and it's going to be like in the 90s, like 95 was going to be the hottest next week. I mean, the next couple days. 89, 94, 95. I just thought maybe it'd cool off a little bit, but we'll survive.
1: It's because Donald Trump went into Iran, just so you know. Jeez.
15: I don't think so.
1: That's tough. Thanks, Julie. Good luck out there. Yeah. Have fun.
15: Thank you.
1: Yeah, that's tough. And that seems like it's doubly hot out that way. Dolores, thanks for holding. What is your whine of the week on the Westside Liquor whine line?
16: Morning, Ox.
1: Hey there.
16: Well, mine is similar to hers in that this heat, but more for me, it's how dry it is. Oh, we need some rain. I'm tired of watering.
1: We need a break. That's for sure.
16: Bring on the rain, please.
1: Bring it on.
16: I'd love to see some 70s,
1: yeah.
16: Maybe.
1: I hate to say it. I agree. I can't believe I'm saying that, but yeah.
16: I'm whining about it. I might need a bottle of wine to help me through it.
1: I know it. Well, good luck. There you go. Your name is on the wheel. So good job, Dolores, as we welcome Dwayne. Hello, Dwayne. What is your whine of the week?
17: Hey, how you guys doing?
1: Great.
17: I got a few of them now, but I hope they. My whine is you shouldn't be careful what you wish for, because winter may be historically bad snow and we might get freezing cold, so you might as well enjoy the weather that we got while we got it.
1: Even if it's a warm winter, it's still winter.
17: Exactly. But I really want to say on the gentleman earlier today, you know, I kind of want to whine about, we all seem to get to our own analogy, which is part of our government's fault, and news story especially. We only get one little blurb of it, and we try to make our own analogy on how things work instead of really being where we know the whole story, can present the whole thing in one intelligent conversation. That's my biggest whine.
1: Hmm. Good whines. Thanks, Dwayne. All right. Well thought
17: Thank
1: out.
17: You.
1: Who's next? Jeremy? Jeremy, what is your whine of the week?
18: Okay, Hawks. The road repair that was done on First Avenue North off the Division by Sterling Carmen's Park or whatever, assisted living, that is horrible.
1: Don't know where it is. Take your word for it.
18: Have a good one.
1: All right. There you go. Yep. Sorry to hear that. Is it Esty?
19: I believe so.
1: Esty? Hey, Esty. What is your whine of the week?
20: I start school tomorrow and it's cutting into my pickleball time.
1: Oh, no. That's terrible. 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
6: 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Bob Hughes here, and the 5 p.m. report continues with an update from Fox Sports and an Ox block from this morning's Hot Talk with the Ox. Bill O'Reilly will wrap it all up with his latest insights at 5:45. But right now, it's time for news.
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19: 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Chance of rain overnight and a low around 63 or full. KNSI forecast is on the way in moments. Good evening, I'm Jake Judd. A St. Paul mother and son are facing charges involving Suni Lee's stolen statue. Tamika Nicole Bitson and Deshaun Tyree Cardini each face one felony count of receiving stolen property. Police say they found the bronze bust inside a bedroom closet while investigating reported gunfire. Bazinet claims she found the statue in nearby bushes, while Cardini allegedly knew it had been in the apartment for at least a month. The statue was stolen from Phelan Regional Park in July of 2025 and is valued at over $6,700. Minnesota's new independent Office of Inspector General was created to investigate fraud committed within and against state programs. St. Cloud Senator Eric Putnow, a co-author of the bill, says the office will work differently than the watchdogs the state already has.
21: The inspector general has subpoena authority, so they can actually really get in there and basically be the fraud cops.
19: Putnam says the office will have roughly 40 employees and cost about $10 million a year. Its work will be limited to fraud involving government programs. Everything else will still be under regular law enforcement. A commission of 8 lawmakers is now recruiting candidates for the top job in the new agency. It should be up and running next year. The Minnesota State Fair says an artist requested the removal of controversial crop artwork after doxing. A supervisor reported the artist received death threats. The piece featured 8647, a coded message used by critics of President Donald Trump. Fair staff removed the artwork Sunday after it drew widespread attention on social media. A federal judge ruled in June that the same message on a protest flag was not a threat. St. Louis County is dropping its flock safety camera contract after repeated thefts. 5 of the county's 10 automated license plate readers were stolen this summer. Sheriff Gordon Ramsey cites replacement costs, limited results, and community concerns about surveillance. The contract ended on August 10th, and flock is responsible for removing any remaining cameras. Duluth and several other communities across Minnesota have recently ended their flock contracts. Federal regulators are warning about a safety risk involving a Medtronic reflux monitoring device. The FDA says the Brava CF capsule may fail to attach to a patient's esophagus or detach from its delivery device. Medtronic reported around 184 serious injuries, but no deaths as of August 10th. The company is recalling affected devices and directing medical providers to stop using and return them. For more on these and other stories, visit knsiradio.com, which is also where you can sign up for the daily newsletter. I'm Jake Judd, KNSI News.
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5: When you need to know, your weather is on KNSI. Now your local forecast from the Hanson Paving Weather Center.
6: Slight chance of thunderstorms tonight. Otherwise, cloudy skies expected. Lows level off around 63. Northerly winds around 5 miles per hour. Slight chance of rain showers tomorrow. Daytime highs approaching 82. Mainly sunny skies. Lows around 63. Tomorrow night, mainly clear. I'm staff meteorologist Paul Trombley on KNSI. Currently, it's 84 degrees.
7: 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In exchange, YouTube gets a cut of the sales. PC maker Dell late today raising its full-year outlook thanks to surging demand for its AI servers. It predicts sales will rise by $25 billion this year. For a second day in a row, the U.S. conducting strikes against Iran for what President Trump says is a failed attempt to lay more mines in the Strait of Hormuz. That sent oil prices much higher and stocks lower. The Dow today ending 419 points lower. The Nasdaq lost 271. That's a 1% drop. The S&P down 55 and oil approaching $91 a barrel in late trading. And Dyson, best known for its vacuums, is out with a $500 AI toothbrush that has a camera to give real-time feedback on your teeth and gums. Tom Busby, Bloomberg Radio.
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15: The Minnesota State Fair, not all fun and games. After a couple of wrong turns trying to find bingo at the VFW Club, maybe you've stumbled into the education building and taken the nonpartisan Senate public opinion poll. This year, question 7. What are your thoughts on data center regulation? A. Keep the current practice of local governments being responsible for development and approval. B. Pause approval of new data centers until statewide policy regulating energy use, environmental impact, and community notification is developed. Or C. Ban data centers from being developed in in Minnesota. You can't swing a dead cat without hitting a story on data centers these days. People are forming opinions one way or another. Big Brother is watching is a mantra from some. Okay, but they're not willing to quit scrolling, texting, or web surfing. Texas Governor Greg Abbott issued a pause on new data centers pending audits of their energy needs. That's fair. But we're making rules about data centers so we don't experience rolling brownouts because there won't be enough power on the grid to run them, while the power companies are committed to taking reliable coal and natural gas plants offline, not building nuclear, and instead converting to solar and wind, which by most estimations, there isn't enough fertile farmland to destroy for solar farms or enough wind.

0: sold by Artie Moreno to Rams owner Stan Kroenke for $4 billion. The LA Times and others reported the price tag just north of the $3.9 billion that the San Diego Padres were recently sold for. As for Kroenke, he takes over another sports franchise in addition to the Rams. He also owns the Colorado Avalanche, the Denver Nuggets, and Arsenal in the Premier League. Moreno, done owning the franchise that he bought for $150 million in 2003. Reports say that the deal could be finalized, making Kroenke the owner of the Halos as early as early 2027. Lions place running back Isaiah Pacheco on IR with a back injury, while Colts GM Chris Ballard said wide receiver Keenan Allen will play week one despite his DUI arrest last week. Tony Romo pleaded no contest to OWI charges. The former Cowboys quarterback and broadcaster will have his driving privileges revoked for 6 months.
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0: Bill O'Reilly here. You are listening to the O'Reilly Update. Coming up next, the news with Mike Slater.
1: Thank you, Bill. It is Tuesday, September 1st. September 2026.

0: Here's what's happening today in America. The Supreme Court greenlights Donald Trump's ballroom. Lake America replaces Lake Ontario. A UN report finds half the world's democracies are in decline. And a new survey ranks the rudest states in America. And I'll be here with your message of the day about Syracuse University, but really the fall and decline of most of our universities in America. That's coming up. But first, the Supreme Court ruled on Donald Trump's side. His plan to build a new ballroom at the White House, which is well underway at the moment. A 5-4 ruling stated that a historic preservation group that wanted to block the project had no legal standing. The 90,000 square foot facility began construction in October 25. It is scheduled for completion September 2028. The most popular search engine in America, they capitulated. They replaced the name Lake Ontario with Lake America. That is Google Maps. They made the swap after the president issued an executive order. A spokesperson for Google said people using maps in the U.S. will see Lake America. Those in Canada will continue to see Lake Ontario. And those outside the United States and Canada will see both names. They did the same thing with the Gulf of America as well. A report from the United Nations finds half the world's democracies are in decline. The phenomenon is called backsliding. It shows a number of countries flirting with authoritarianism, most in the former Soviet bloc and South America. Nations on the backsliding list from the UN include Brazil, Hungary, India, Poland, and Guatemala. Now, do we believe this analysis from the United Nations? How do they determine if a nation is backsliding towards authoritarianism? Well, one of their criteria is unfettered access to abortion. And I'm sure the reason that Poland got on the list is because they don't accept Muslim migrants from the third world. A new poll published by YouGov ranks the rudest states in the nation. Places are judged by overall politeness, courtesy towards strangers, and willingness to help others. The worst states, the Northeast, New York, Connecticut, New Jersey, Massachusetts, Rhode Island. Charming though, isn't it? It's a charming rudeness. The friendliest people in the U.S. live in the Dakotas, Montana, Vermont, Maine, and number one, Hawaii. But that's, they maybe asked people when they were in all-inclusive resorts if the people of Hawaii are friendly. Maybe a different data set. The message of the day about Syracuse University, and then what happened in Gary, Indiana? Why were there people there without power for 2 weeks? It's all coming up.
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0: I'm Mike Slater, filling in for Bill O'Reilly. Now it's time for the O'Reilly Update. Message of the day. Is college worth it? Well, it depends by what you mean by worth it. The Wall Street Journal wrote an article about Syracuse University. That was to be my hometown. And about how enrollment is way down. They can't pay their bills. I can think of five reasons why this might be the case. This is not an exhaustive list and not in any particular order, and it's not just about Syracuse University. It's about universities across the country. This article starts off with, quote, the director of international student services at Syracuse University. There's your first mistake. Right there. Problem number one. Again, no particular order, but problem number one is the very first sentence of the article. 15% of the student body is international. Columbia University, it's almost 50% of the undergraduate population is foreigner. At a certain point, it stops feeling like an American university. It stops being a place that people want to be. This international affairs person said that Syracuse tried to pretend that it was an Ivy League school. No one ever thought that. My point is, I don't think it ever thought of itself as an American school. Second reason why I believe many universities are going downhill, in this article it says because Syracuse spent a lot of money building new dorms. Well, it's not that they spent a lot of money, it's that the dorms are really ugly. All of these college campuses, you have beautiful buildings. Those are all the original buildings. Those are the ones they put on the brochures. And then you have every building built from 1970 on. So the problem with these dorms is not that they're expensive, it's that they look like prisons. No one wants to go to an ugly school, especially when it costs. Well, how much do you think Syracuse University costs? Every year, how much do you think it costs? $100,000 a year. In no way does that financial decision ever make sense. It barely makes sense for an Ivy League school, but for a school that's ranked 70th in the country, no, $100,000. Listen, if it's going to be $100,000, this is my fourth point, it better be fun. What college has become for a vast majority of young people is a giant party with football games a couple times a year and some basketball games to round out the academic calendar, with sororities and fraternities jammed throughout it all. That's it. Now, if that's all college is, and that's all it is for most students, I'm going to get an email from someone being like, my daughter is pre-med. Great. I'm not talking about your daughter. I'm talking about everyone else. And if that's all the college is, then of course the SEC schools are going to thrive. College is a 4 to 6 year all-inclusive resort. It's an extended party delaying adulthood and responsibility. Maybe a couple times a semester, you maybe go to class and then you have AI write your paper and you graduate because they just want your money so no one ever fails. So if your college doesn't have a winning football team, it's not going to exist. Why would you suffer through Syracuse winters at a mediocre school for $100,000 a year when you could go to an Alabama football game a couple times a year and tan on the quad? So first, many schools are too focused on international students. Second, they got ugly campuses. Third, $100,000 a year. And fourth, college is just a reason to party. So you better at least be fun and good at football. I predict there'll be two tiers of colleges moving forward. You'll have the big college football schools that are fun, and then a few smaller schools that are there for academics, and a vast majority of the middle just crashes out. My final point is these schools have lost their purpose. Syracuse University started as a seminary. All the Ivies, except for Cornell, were too. And after you lose a purpose like that, you can only hang on for so long before everyone realizes, what are we doing here? I hate it for the towns and cities that really need these colleges to thrive, but for the most part, these universities did it to themselves. I'm Mike Slater, something you might not know, coming up next.
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0: Mike Slater, filling in for Bill O'Reilly. Now it's time for something you might not know. The lights were off in Gary, Indiana for 2 weeks. They had a really bad storm, and it took a long time to get the electricity back on. Imagine going out without power for 2 weeks. Well, Don Lemon talked to the mayor of Gary, Indiana, and he asked if it took so long because Gary is a black city, and Gary was neglected because it was a black city with mostly black residents, and the mayor said 100% yes. Now, it's worth noting that the mayor of Gary, Indiana, is black. Also worth noting that the entire city government of Gary, Indiana, is black. All of it. The chief of staff, the chief of police, chief of fire, building commissioner, controller, city engineer, you name it. The entire 9-person city council. They're all black. There's not one token white guy. On the Gary, Indiana website, all of the standing committees, finance, public safety, parks and rec, ways and means, every single person involved is black. The electric company, NiSource, the president and chief executive officer is black. The executive vice president is black. I can't find a white person anywhere near the story. Yet somehow racism is still to blame. Now, to make it even a little bit sweeter, the Friday after this happened, just a couple days into it, a utility truck was working hard in Gary, Indiana at 12:20 in the morning, the middle of the night, and someone shot a bullet at the utility truck. Now, I don't know if they did it on purpose or if it was just a random errant flying bullet in Gary, Indiana at 12:20 in the morning. But two bullets hit the van. So the utility company had to stop restoring power. And from that point on, they needed a police escort to do any work in case people shot at them. The mayor had to release a memo telling people to stop shooting at utility workers. And then he goes on Don Lemon's show and says racism is to blame for their 2 weeks without power. Is there any point where something isn't the fault of racism? I'm Mike Slater, filling in for Bill O'Reilly. More coming up next.
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12: It's It's in the hands of a judge. I'm Lee Silicera, Fox News. Arguments taking place in a Utah courtroom about whether there is enough evidence to put Tyler Robinson, who's accused of killing Charlie Kirk, on trial for aggravated murder.
13: Prosecutors pointed to the attempted assassination of President Trump in Butler, Pennsylvania, when three bystanders were shot, one fatally, as evidence of what easily could have happened almost a year ago. The defense hasn't tried to argue Robinson isn't responsible for Kirk's death, but in order to avoid the possibility of the death penalty, they argue Robinson didn't put other people's lives at risk because he shot over the crowd, through the crowd.
12: Fox's Garrett Tenney in Provo. Tyler Robinson, who's 23, turned himself in a day after the shooting at Utah Valley University last September. He has not yet entered a plea. Iran claims to be launching strikes against U.S. interests in Jordan and Kuwait after the U.S. conducted a series of missile and drone attacks near the Strait of Hormuz over the weekend.
14: Explosions have been reported near the Strait of Hormuz in Bandar Abbas and Keshem Island. As President Trump explains, if the failed nation of Iran retaliates for this very justified attack, they will be hit again at a much harder and higher level, but it will not be the biggest attack of them all. That is waiting in the wings.
12: Fox's Peter Ducey at the White House. The new round of strikes coming after a week-long lull as the U.S. has been focusing on economic pressure on Iran. A man convicted of killing a teenage girl who rejected his advances and wounding two of her friends has been put to death in Florida. Harold Jean Lucas was executed by lethal injection for the 1976 shooting death of Jill Piper. Tiger Woods said to change his not guilty plea tomorrow in a Florida DUI case stemming from a rollover crash. Woods had pleaded not guilty to driving under the influence. A sheriff's office report said two deputies found two pain pills in his pocket and he showed signs of impairment. 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
12: Florida will be removing all law enforcement cameras supplied by a company that uses artificial intelligence to track vehicles by reading license plates.
18: The state of Florida is ordering that law enforcement no longer use so-called flock cameras along state roads. The cameras, operated under contract with police agencies by the company Flock Security, use AI to track vehicles via license tags, storing data on movement and location. Privacy advocates claim it could amount to warrantless surveillance. Governor Ron DeSantis.
19: Where is this data going? How much data is the companies doing? They claim that the companies aren't going to misuse it, but no one's watching that.
18: Cameras will need to be removed within 30 days. The state is not approving any more permits. In Miami, Evan Brown, Fox News.
12: Former Dallas Cowboys quarterback and CBS NFL analyst Tony Romo has pled no contest to a charge of operating while intoxicated. Romo was arrested in July after a traffic stop in Wisconsin. In a statement, he said multiple back surgeries during his playing career left him in pain that led to a dependence on pain medication, and that his efforts to get off those medications led to an over-reliance on alcohol. President Trump calls for a bipartisan legislation to help Hollywood.
20: Posting to his Truth Social Monday, which read in part, Congress should approve immediately a federal production incentive to create entertainment jobs in America. It can be done quickly, accurately, efficiently, and importantly, will benefit all of America. Adding, let's get this done. Several Democratic lawmakers have gotten behind the idea, notably Democratic Senator Adam Schiff, the CEO of the Motion Picture Association. Charles Rifkin applauded Trump's move, saying in part, a federal incentive would be a landmark step towards bringing more production to local communities in all 50 states.
12: Fox's Michelle Polino. I'm Lee Silicera. This is Fox News.
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2: 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Your weather is on KNSI. Now your local forecast from the Hanson Paving Weather Center.
21: Slight chance of thunderstorms tonight. Otherwise, cloudy skies expected. Lows level off around 63. Northerly winds around 5 miles per hour. Slight chance of rain showers tomorrow. Daytime highs approaching 82. Mainly sunny skies. Lows around 63. Tomorrow night, mainly clear. I'm staff meteorologist Paul Trombley on KNSI. Right now, 82.
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0: Welcome back to the Ramsey Show in the Fairwinds Credit Union Studio. Jade Washaw, Ramsey Personality, is my co-host today. Cameron is in Athens, Georgia. Hi, Cameron. How are you?
1: I'm doing well. Thanks for having me on.
0: Sure. What's up?
1: Well, me and my girlfriend are looking to get married in the near future.
0: Well, congratulations.
1: Thank you. We are completely on board with combining finances like you recommend. But I was wondering, is it okay for each of us to also have our own small savings account? Not that either of us couldn't have access to the other, but in order to, let's say, if I want to buy her a nice piece of jewelry, and I want to save up for that rather than it coming out of our joint savings account, would that be okay? Or if I want to save up for an expensive truck part and don't want to take that out of our joint savings.
0: Oh, now we get to it. You led with the jewelry, but you're going with the truck.
1: Right.
2: This is a fun money. It's really a fun money conversation, I think, because what you'd essentially be doing is saying, okay, like whatever my line item is for fun, I'm taking that and I'm kind of putting it aside and stacking it up until I get the thing that I really want to buy, right?
0: Yeah. How expensive is a truck part?
1: I don't have a...
0: I know. Give me an example. You got something in your head that caused that to come up. Give me an example. Is that a $2,000 item, a $20,000 item?
1: $700. Okay. My current truck.
0: How expensive is this jewelry we're going to surprise her with in our hypothetical discussion here?
1: $1,000.
0: Good. Okay. So at our house, what we would do is Dave has an account called GEM, Gas, Entertainment, and Miscellaneous.
1: Okay.
0: And I'm generally walking around with more than that in my wallet.
1: Okay.
0: And so if I want to buy her a $1,000 item as a surprise out of my miscellaneous money, and it builds up sometimes because I don't use it, it gets a little bigger, and I stick a little of it in the gun safe, mm-hmm. you know, and sometimes it gets a little smaller, but it's just Dave's bun money, and it's just, but it's laying around in cash, honestly.
2: That's what Sam does.
0: Okay. In my case, and so, but it's not a $20,000 item. I don't walk around with that in my pocket.
1: Right.
0: But I mean, at any given moment, I've usually got $1,000 in there. And I have for years. It's kind of a redneck emergency fund to have 10 100s in your pocket, right? And so once we got up out of being, once we've been working the system for several years, Cameron, that's kind of where we got to, is we have one little line item called, I pay my gas out of that, my entertainment, my miscellaneous, and I don't have much of any of that, truthfully, that we aren't doing together that's on some other line item. So,
1: okay.
0: You know, the Dave's personal entertainment is fairly low. I'm fairly boring. So,
1: okay.
2: Well,
0: you know, you just build up. It'll build. It's like your little personal, miscellaneous account, and let that build up and cover those things in cash. And again, if it gets to be $3,000 and you don't want that in your pocket, stick a little in an envelope and set it in the gun safe.
1: Okay, that makes perfect sense.
0: Yeah, good question. I appreciate it. Sometimes, if you look at the amount, folks, on something like this, it frees you up from putting together some big system for something, because it's like, you know, I need $23. Okay, well, then don't open an account. You know,
2: just, it's not that big. It's not that serious.
0: Just keep it. Just keep it where you can get your hands on it and that kind of stuff. So, yeah, that's a good question. And here's the thing. Listen to what he's doing. We're going to get married soon. They haven't yet set a date. They're getting ready to. He's getting ready to set the date. He's getting ready to pop the question. He's trying to figure out how to be a good husband.
2: Yeah.
0: What a good guy.
2: What a good guy.
0: Yeah. I want to be able to pay cash for my truck parts and not cause problems for the family. Oh, and get her some jewelry too. Yeah. Duke is in Knoxville. What's up, Duke?
3: What's up? How are y'all?
0: Better than we deserve. How can we help?
3: I had a quick question. I have money sitting in my 401k that's more than baby step one, but I got a lot of debt from school. Mm-hmm. You see where I'm going?
0: Yeah, how much is in the 401k?
3: It's not much. I've only had this job for 6 months.
0: How much is in the 401k?
3: $2,800 maybe?
0: $2,800?
3: Yeah, it's not a lot.
0: Okay, I got you. Okay, and how much is your debt?
3: $64K roughly.
0: And that's student loans?
3: Yeah.
0: And what's your income, sir?
3: It's, there's a bonus. It's not always the same.
0: Okay, roughly what are you making? I mean, give me an idea. Are you making 10 or 20, 80, 100?
3: Probably 60 a year.
0: Okay, all right, good for you. What do you do?
3: Medical device sales.
0: Good for you. Oh, that's a good job. You're going to be doing great. Okay.
2: Yeah, I would just leave that whatever's in the 401k alone, that 2800 is not going to change your world today. It's invested. I'd leave it invested. But I would just work the baby steps from baby step one on up with your income. Is it just you or is there anybody else, wife or anything like that?
3: I don't have a wife. I have a girlfriend. I believe it's getting pretty serious, though, here in the next couple months.
0: Okay. What we teach is to stop your investing. So no more 401k for right now. And instead, okay. instead, let's start. The first thing you do, squeeze out of your 60 grand. You don't go out to eat and you don't go to happy hour and you put $1,000 in a little, you can just put it in cash if you want to in your underwear drawer. I don't care.
2: This month, you should be able to do that
0: here
2: in September.
0: Do that in a month, yeah. Mm-hmm. And just set that aside. Yeah. And that's your baby step one. And then baby step two is we're going to start attacking these student loans. And that's going to take a hot minute.
3: Yeah.
0: Yeah. And so if you go sell a bunch of devices and get above your 60, you may double your income if you have a great year in sales.
2: That's the good thing.
0: The 60 is your base, but you, mm-hmm. one wouldn't surprise me you make 120 in that world, right?
3: Yeah, I'm an associate, and so the commission is just if I do my job and it's a set rate. That next step of getting paid off of doing good work doesn't really come until I have my own territory.
0: When is that?
3: It is. They said 12 to 18 months.
0: Perfect. Good, good. Well, put your nose down and get to work, man, and earn that other territory. Because this is a good field you're in. We work with a lot of medical device people making $250,000. So that's where you could be headed, okay? That's why I was saying it's a good field. But what it amounts to is you're in the apprenticeship stage, and you're in there to support the other salesperson, he or she, and you get in there and you learn the business. You learn how to interact with the docs and the surgeons. You interact with the hospitals and learn how to do the skill that takes you to serious business. That field, I mean, I don't know which device you're selling, but medical device field is an excellent sales field. But it's all people skills, and it's working with the docs, and sometimes they're tough to work with. And so, and the nurses and whoever else is involved in deciding which company we're going to do the device with.
2: But he has a major upside if he can keep working it. But in the meantime, you could still pick up a side hustle. You could still pick up other things to do in the meantime. If it's just you don't have kids, you don't have a wife, I'd be working day and night.
0: Yep, I would. I agree. And double your income that way. And while you're waiting on this, while you're waiting on your ship to come in. But yeah, stop investing in retirement temporarily. That's what we teach while we get you out of debt. And here's the thing. If 2 years from now you're debt free and you're making $150,000 to $200,000, you're on your way to being a multimillionaire then, Duke. So that's where you're headed. You can't think short term about this stuff. You have to think long term. Is the price I'm paying now going to be worth it 5 years from now? And the answer is yes.

0: Here's something that keeps a lot of parents up at night. Kids are growing up with more access to information than ever before in history. But most of the content is calculated to keep them distracted, make them mad, and keep them scrolling, not help them think for themselves. WorldWatch exists to be the antidote to the algorithms. 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And I love that WorldWatch doesn't talk at kids. It gives families something to talk about. Because when my kids are older, I want them to be able to think for themselves and separate news from noise. And right now, you can try WorldWatch free for 30 days. 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

0: Well, we wish we could get to every call on the show, but we can't. And so we took a bunch of years of answers on this show, all the stuff we've ever written in articles and books, and dumped it into a data set called AI. And we have a thing called Ask Ramsey that answers questions only from that data set. So you get no filth from Tic Tac. You only get Ramsey answers. So if you want to know what Ramsey thinks, you're going to get an answer just like on this show, completely free. It's trained on proven Ramsey principles. And you have to train AI because it is artificial after all. 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It's free, or click the link in the description if you're listening on podcast. 150,000 people a month are asking Ramsey for free. That's kind of wild, y'all. And it's going up every month. It used to be like 10,000 a month, and it's blowing up. You guys are using it, so we're glad it's there to help you. Let people know that they can ask Ramsey. Sarah is in Philadelphia. Hi, Sarah. What's up?
1: Yes. Hi, guys. Thank you so much for taking my call. Huge fan.
0: Sure. How can we help?
1: Yes. So I have two questions, so I'll be brief. My first one is, me and my sister are super close. We decided to buy a house together about a year ago. We both had excellent credit, you know, good savings. The house is solely in my name. Because we don't need her credit, we're going to buy another house with her credit. But at the moment, we're having issues. She has a boyfriend. They're engaged after a couple of months. I don't agree with it. So now I'm the bad sister. And it's just like, where do we go from here?
0: You don't agree with the boyfriend what?
1: They are engaged at the moment. After 3 months, they got engaged. I had my reservations on him. Just in my opinion, she don't like it.
0: Your phone is awful. Can you speak more directly into your phone? It's all muffled.
1: Yes. Can you hear me now?
2: Yes.
0: That's a little better.
1: Okay. Sorry. Yes. She asked for my opinion on it, and I gave my honest opinion. She don't like it, so now things are awkward at home.
2: Okay.
1: But, now it's messing with the people at home, and I'm just considering, is it time, she doesn't want to really talk about anything. Should I wait it out? Should I, reconsider putting the house up for rent?
0: I thought the house was in your name.
2: It's in your name. She's the roommate, right? She's just renting a room
1: in
2: your house.
1: Yes, but we both went half on the deposit for buying the house and
0: the down
1: renovation for the house.
2: How much?
1: Correct.
2: How much each?
1: I would say each maybe like $30K.
2: $30K each. And what was you guys' agreement when she moves out? Does she just get the 30, or does she think that she is entitled to any other bit of equity
0: I'm
2: that
0: sure
2: made it accrued?
0: You didn't write anything down, did you?
1: No, it was verbal. So the agreement was we would still, pay half of the other portion if one moved out until we either sold the property or until one got a roommate.
2: So you can't afford the property. You can't afford the mortgage if she moves out?
1: I can. I just wouldn't want to because it would take up a chunk of
2: money. That means you can't afford it. That would mean you can't afford it. Okay.
0: Yeah, okay, sell it.
1: Okay.
0: It was a bad plan.
1: Okay.
2: Now, let me say this. I think the way you do this does matter. She says, hey, what do you think about Ken? And you say, I don't like your boyfriend, Ken. And then you say, well, that's it. You're kicked out of the house, right? That doesn't go well. So I think that there's a way that you can not do this throwing a hissy fit, right? She can marry whoever she wants to marry. She's a grown woman.
0: Yeah, that's not the point. The point is, okay, look, we're not getting along, and so it's not good for us to own this house together anymore, so let's get it sold. That's all you have to say. You don't have to talk about Ken.
1: Okay. You don't think putting it up for rent would be a better option?
2: Why
0: no.
2: is that? It's not a better option.
0: You still own it with somebody that you don't like and is like mad at you.
1: Well, I own it by myself. She's not on the deal.
2: Right, but you can't afford it.
0: I know, but you own it because you did a deal, a handshake deal that said you own it together and she gets her money back out. So you can't just put it up for rent and cut her out.
1: Right.
0: Yeah, you got to undo this deal because you guys aren't getting along, because you shouldn't have been in this deal in the first place, because you guys might not have been getting along. Did Ken move into your house?
2: I hope not.
1: No, he doesn't. He hasn't moved in, but he's already there a good amount of time.
2: He's always there. Okay, I see what's going on here. Yeah.
0: Yeah, that's what I was afraid of. All right.
2: Yeah, it's time to get the house sold.
0: Yeah, let's just talk about.

0: Okay, guys. You guys, it looks like you guys are moving on with your life. I'm going to move on with my life. And so, real good time. Realtor's coming over. We're going to put the house on the market. Sister, you're going to get half of whatever we get out of this.
1: Yeah.
0: At closing, because you put in half of it, and I'll be signing all the papers, and you guys have a good life.
1: Mm-hmm.
0: And love you.
2: I think we put so much into remodeling it.
1: Listen, what I would do is
0: Sarah,
1: if you sell...
0: Sarah, all that doesn't matter. You called us and said this situation sucks, so don't stay in it, regardless of how you got here.
1: And if you sell it and you make a profit, split the profit, too. Split every, you guys split it down the middle. You split the rent. You split the down payment. If there's profit, split the profit.
0: Yeah. That was your deal, wasn't it?
2: Yeah.
0: Yeah. Well, you did a dumb deal, and now you've got to undo the dumb deal. Buying a house with your sister when you are not aligned on how life works is a dumb idea. And so you got yourself into a barrel of fish hooks here. And the best thing to do is dump the barrel out and get out of it.
1: Yeah.
0: As fast as you can. That's going to be the best thing for your money. It's going to be the best thing for your peace of mind. And it's actually going to be the best thing for your relationship with your sister.
1: I agree. Yeah.
0: Because now she feels like she's... Like you, the house is in your name, and her boyfriend's over there all the time, and there's all this tension in the air. But when the house is sold, and you know they got to go do their own apartment, and you do your own situation, and everybody will be okay. And all of a sudden, 10 years later, you might like Ken. Who knows?
1: That's why I said don't do it with drama, because if you just look at it and say to her, "It looks like you guys are getting ready to go into a new phase of life. This is the perfect time.
0: Let you go do that."
1: Yeah, that way it doesn't mess with your relationship further.
0: Yeah, instead of like, I got to sell the house because I hate your boyfriend.
1: Mm-hmm.
0: That's not the reason. It's
1: terrible.
0: This is a bad idea, and we did it. And it looks like you guys need to do your thing, and we're going to let you, and I'm going to go do mine, and everybody's cool.
1: It's all good.
0: It's all good. It's all good. No problems. And, you know, that way you don't have to get into trying to fix her life, which is where you got into trouble.
1: Yeah.
0: As soon as you started telling her who she could date, that was a problem for her. I wonder why. Strange. Okay. Yeah. I mean, that's...
1: She doesn't like him.
0: That's fun. Matthew's in Charlotte, North Carolina. Hey, Matthew, what's up?
3: Hey, Dave, how's it going?
0: Better than I deserve. How can I help?
3: Good deal. So, my question mostly is what to do with all this extra money that I've kind of came across. So, long story short, my wife and I are in baby step four now recently, and that happened by paying off student loans. Finished off paying a car, and another good news, my wife actually just landed a great new job where she's getting like a 32% increase on her pay.
1: Wow.
3: And also within the next couple of weeks, I'm getting a promotion to director.
1: Excellent.
3: So that's
0: life is good on Matthew's planet.
3: It is. Well, with some bad news, I feel like I'm a little bit behind in my retirement. So I'm 35 years old. And
0: I don't think you're behind. I think you're okay. You're okay. So what will you be making in your new position?
3: About 110.
0: And what will she be making with her 32% raise?
3: She is going to be up to about 85.
0: Okay. So we have a 200 and
3: under 200.
0: We have a 200 and something thousand dollar household income, give or take. Okay.
3: Yeah.
0: I think we can prosper at 35 and retire a multimillionaire.
3: Okay. I hope so.
0: If you were to invest 15% of that, because you're debt-free except the house right now. Is that what you told me?
3: Yeah, correct.
0: Okay, so that puts you at baby step four. If you were to invest 15% of that, that'd be $30,000, about $2,500 a month going in from age 35 to age 65 is going to be a bunch of money. Jade's going to put it in the calculator for us. So you're just fine. So you want to do Roth 401k at your place and at her place first. Get the match if you can. And so match beats Roth beats traditional. And if you need some help, go on to a SmartVestor Pro at Ramsey. Jade put that in the calculator. That'll be $5.2 million if you never get a raise and you only invest 15% from age 35 to age 65. I think you're going to be okay.

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1: 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Now your local forecast from the Hanson Paving Weather Center.
2: Slight chance of thunderstorms tonight. Otherwise, cloudy skies expected. Lows level off around 63. Northerly winds around 5 miles per hour. Slight chance of rain showers tomorrow. Daytime highs approaching 82. Mainly sunny skies. Lows around 63. Tomorrow night, mainly clear. I'm Staff Meteorologist Paul Trombley on KNSI. Right now, 82.
3: This is a Fox News alert. I'm Kevin Uretsky, Fox News. In Utah, Judge Tony Graff ruling that Tyler Robinson, the suspect in the shooting and killing of political activist Charlie Kirk, will stand trial. There had been an extensive preliminary hearing in the case. Judge Graff ruling that Tyler Robinson will stand trial for the killing of Charlie Kirk. Meanwhile, no verdict yet in the murder trial of a Massachusetts mother, Lindsay Clancy, who's charged with murdering her three young children. Here's Fox's Gernal Scott.
4: The nine women and three men deciding the fate of Lindsay Clancy at one point Tuesday told Judge William Sullivan they could not agree on the Massachusetts mom's level of guilt.
3: The jury will resume deliberations tomorrow. The defense claims Clancy's not criminally responsible because she had postpartum psychosis. 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

0: Seth is in Portland, Oregon. Hey, Seth, how are you?
1: What's bad? How you doing?
0: Better than I deserve. What's up?
1: Oh, see, now I can get out of this debt I got on one income with I'm married, so my wife can't work. She's pretty much basically disabled, so just trying to get some ideas on how to attack this and then also get to a good retirement,
0: Gotcha.
1: Money yet.
0: So you know, how much debt do you have, Seth?
1: I got just about $74,000.
0: On what?
1: 23,000 student loans. I got two car loans.
0: What do y'all want the cars? Break them down.
1: 18,000 on my truck and 15 on my wife's car, and then 13,000 credit card.
0: Gotcha. So you're kind of normal. Only normal sucks, right?
1: Yeah, it does.
0: Gotcha. Sure. And what's your income? What do you make?
1: I'm about 65,000.
0: 65? What do you do?
1: I make, build helicopters.
0: Cool. Good for you. Okay. Civilian side, or are you in the military?
1: We do both, actually.
0: But you're civilian.
1: Yeah.
0: Okay. And what's the nature of your wife's disability, sir?
1: Well, the past 8 years, been trying to figure out exactly what it is, but it's really hard for her to walk and stand, and her balance is really off. So we got our other plan is also to move, probably in Arizona, because they have better, care over there for neurologists and a better opportunity for her to actually get help.
0: What would your career be in Arizona?
1: Probably the same thing, aerospace.
0: So you think you can land a job there before y'all go?
1: Oh, yeah. Yeah, I've done a little dry run, and there's a couple people that wanted to hire me, but I'm just not down there. So once you get down here, we're good to go.
0: No. You need a job offer before you walk away from the current job that you have, because you're the only thing feeding your family.
1: Yeah, that is the plan. That's going to happen.
0: Yeah, but come on down and then we'll hire you. You come on down, then they don't hire you. You're screwed.
2: Aside from landing the job, what other things are you waiting on to make that move?
1: Well, I need basically some money to get down there, because moving costs money. So
0: yeah. Has she applied for and received permanent disability? Is she getting SSI?
1: She applied. We're just waiting on the
0: 8 years.
1: The call back. No, well, we started it about a year ago because it started getting worse and worse. The last year and a half, it just got her, to where she can just trips over anything. And when it's cold, especially, that's the other reason.
0: But you've gotten a doctor's write up to be able to send to the Social Security Department to be able to get her on SSI, and you've done that, right?
1: Yes and no, because the neurologist here, they, leave all the time, and we get one, and she gets an appointment, and then all of a sudden, they're gone. They leave because I don't know what's up with Oregon, but they just have issues keeping neurologists. So,
0: okay, because that income, that SSI income, would probably be $3,000 or $4,000 a month, but might be very helpful.
1: Right.
0: True. And so it's very important that you follow through and get that income coming in. If she's not able to work, that's a legitimate thing to get and get going. Regardless of your location, you need to push that on through. Mm-hmm. And so if you have to chase a neurologist around the state and tackle them, then let's do that and get these letters and get these forms filled out and get this done. It's very important.
2: Is she able to drive?
1: Yes, she's able to drive. She can't, lift anything. It just all, her balance just goes right to nothing.
0: Are you sure she's safe driving?
2: Yeah, I mean, I'm just looking at these, or does she, maybe she can, but maybe she doesn't drive much, because I'm just looking at these cars thinking, gosh,
0: well,
2: I wonder, do you need both of them?
0: $15,000 car debt sitting in the driveway with this disability,
1: She can drive, not a problem. It's like We got an x-ray on her, and they said that she has like a

0: So you need to call up, go down there, interview, get a job, and load up, get your friends to load you up and help you drive up down there so it doesn't cost you much out of pocket. And just get your stuff down there and get your new job started. And let's get her landed down there and get a neurologist there and get, you know, get her disability signed up. Decide whether or not she really needs to keep a $15,000 car debt in the driveway or not. In this situation, I doubt she's out driving around much. It doesn't sound like. And then you begin to work like Jade said, every extra job, every piece of overtime you can, and you work like a maniac. You get her income coming in from disability, and between those two things added to your new job of $65,000 or more, maybe it's more,
1: let's hope for
0: in
1: more.
0: Arizona, then we start working these debts off. But the problem is you've been kind of hovering around the edges of everything because of the pain she's been in. And because that medical problem has just got y'all
1: paralyzed.
0: You know, got you on hold, mm-hmm. you know, and so we have to get turned loose here, and you're just going to bust loose. So it sounds like you said the cold is a problem, the care is a problem in that area, and you've got a good lead there in Arizona. If I'm you, I'm going to wrap that up next couple of weeks and be in Arizona in about like by the end of the month. And have an apartment there, get this one sold, call the landlord, get out of this lease, or whatever it is. Let's get moving and get this done. If I'm you, that's what I'm doing. Monica's in Atlanta. Hey, Monica, how are you?
2: I'm good. How are you?
0: Better than I deserve. What's up?
2: Good. I'll give you a little story here. I'm married. I'm 50. My husband's 54 years old. We have 4 kids. 2 are in college and set to live good financial lives.
0: Good.
2: My question comes into play that we have a 4th child who is 9 years old that we adopted with special needs who will not be able to provide for himself in the future. He will live on SSI and Medicaid. We did set up a third-party trust and special needs trust for him just within the last month. That lawyer advised us to look into whole life insurance because her thought process is that when we leave, our son will need a large lump sum of money to live off of.
0: Yeah, that lawyer's an idiot.
2: My older son will most likely take care of him.
0: That lawyer should stick to practicing law. That's horrible advice.
2: I know.
0: It's horrible advice.
2: I'm trying to look into...
0: Horrible. Do you want to know what the real answer is?
2: That's what I'm calling you,
0: okay.
2: The real answer.
0: Because this is horrible advice. And don't take any more financial advice from this lawyer. They're moronic on financial things. Or their brother-in-law sells whole life, one of the two. Now, buy term life and name the trust as the secondary beneficiary. You're the beneficiary if he dies. He's the beneficiary if you die. And the secondary beneficiary, if both of you die, which is all we're concerned about, is the trust. And it goes in the trust, and then you name that the trust goes into good mutual funds. What's the child need to survive a month income-wise?
2: Right now he's 9.
0: No, so I mean into his adulthood when you're not here anymore.
2: Into his adulthood, well he'll need a caregiver. He'll need
0: $8,000 a month.
2: Sure.
0: Okay, $8,000 a month is $72,000 a year. That means there'd need to be $1 million in there. $700 to $1 million in there. So go buy $1 million term life policy until you can put $1 million worth of mutual funds in there at your death. But don't buy whole life for anything ever. It's a horrible product, way too expensive, and does not accomplish your goals.

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12: When you need to know, your weather is on KNSI. Now your local forecast from the Hanson Paving Weather Center.
13: Slight chance of thunderstorms tonight. Otherwise, cloudy skies expected. Lows level off around 63. Northerly winds around 5 miles per hour. Slight chance of rain showers tomorrow. Daytime highs approaching 82. Mainly sunny skies. Lows around 63. Tomorrow night, mainly clear. I'm staff meteorologist Paul Frobley on KNSI. Right now, 82.
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0: Our scripture of the day, Psalm 77:14. You are the God who performs miracles. You display your power among the peoples. Peter Marshall said, when we long for life without difficulties, remind us that oaks grow strong in contrary winds, and diamonds are made under pressure. Lynn is in Dallas. Hi, Lynn. Welcome to the Ramsey Show.
1: Hi, Dave. Thank you so much.
0: Sure. What's up?
1: Well, I have a question about a consolidation loan for debt. I am really kind of embarrassed to even talk about this because I know that I was stupid in doing it. I did it out of fear. And, you know, I've been here before, and I know the Lord takes care of things, but, I mean, it overcame me because of a lot of trauma in the last 4 years. And anyway, I retired medical in October of last year. I was working out of pathology, and I retired because the job had gotten so much that I couldn't handle it. I'm 77, and I just had never believed in retiring. I've always done something, had side hustles going. But I got frauded 4 years ago, and it took me a while to recover from that. It was about $25,000, company representing themselves as Amazon, and over $5 million worth of ID insurance. They ruled it as fraud and not ID theft, and so none of it was covered. And when I muddled through all of that and got over it, I had no credit card debt. Everything was cool. And I ended up this year not having a lot. And I was living off of the income from the medical, which was last year on my taxes. I made $45,000. When I retired in October, I was dealing with some medical things that they couldn't put a finger on, but I was healthy. All my blood panels were good. In February, I was taken to the hospital by ambulance, and they thought that I was having a stroke, and I was gone. I mean, in my mind, I couldn't think. I didn't know where I was, and they found out it was a UTI. Has taken me quite a while to get over this, and it was brain fog. And they said this was normal, and I've been doing everything. All of my numbers came back, and everything's good. But I've been a little fuzzy. And I've phoned professionally for years on the side. I do high-end wedding dresses and men's suits and all kinds of things like that, stuff that most alteration specialists don't even touch. And so my business here has been growing.
0: Your alteration business has been growing?
1: Yes.
0: Okay, so how much are you making at the alteration business?
1: Right now, because of the business I lost last year with the alterations and another side hustle I had, that alone was $12,000. And, of course, I've had Social Security for a long time, and I had another little thing coming in.
0: So what's the debt consolidation loan for?
1: Okay, just recently, I put $5,000 on a credit card to finish a website that I am doing for holistic products, organic, holistic, supplemental type things. And it just went live the last couple of days, but it's taken much longer to get through the setup of that business. Because
0: so you've opened another business? You have an alterations business, and now you have an alternative medicine business.
1: Yes.
2: How much did you spend to do that, Lynn?
0: $5,000, she said.
2: Okay.
1: $5,000.
2: Any more? No more than that.
0: And you want to get a debt consolidation loan for $5,000?
1: No. I have the other. I have a total of just under $20,000 in debt. That's all the debt I have.
0: And you have no money.
1: Yes, that's true. Okay. I bring in about $2,500 a month. That's over the last 3 months because I had, after the hospital trip in February, it slowed me down. Sure. I didn't lose the business, but I could not do it. I didn't lose clients over it.
0: Yeah.
1: And the all of that has come back up.
0: I want you to work on one business, not four. You're 77. You've had all kinds of medical issues. The last thing you need is trying to run four directions at one time. And the second thing is never again for the rest of your life be so urgent to do something in business that you force yourself to borrow money. Slow down and let God provide you the money to build the website for a business that you might not have even should have been in. You might have should have been just working on the alteration side. But I don't want you to open anything else. You've got too much going on now to do it all well. And no, debt consolidation is not your issue. Income is your issue. And so anything we can do with either one of these businesses to get them moving without borrowing money, like working like as much as you possibly have the energy to do on one or the other or both to create income, and then just really dialing down your budget and just begin to pay these cards off. And Lynn, please don't ever pick up one of them again. Just see my face in your mind saying, I don't want my friend Lynn in debt anymore. It's not good for you. It's making these medical problems worse, the stress that goes with it you don't need with everything else that's going on. You need to clear this, and a debt consolidation loan doesn't get you out of it. It just moves it around, and the pea is still under one of the shells. So cut the cards up, list them smallest to largest, call each of the card companies and ask for a reduction in interest rates, and then begin to work them off smallest to largest, living on nothing and doing anything you can with either one of these businesses to get your income up to attack this with. And that becomes your new focus and leaning into that. And it sounds like you've been through an awful lot. So I sure hope that you can turn that around. But borrowing your way out of debt does not work. So no, debt consolidation, it's mythology. It makes you feel like you did something and you didn't.
2: Yeah. I also find that when you have individual debts psychologically, I mean, it's like we teach, it's nice to have them, list them smallest to largest.
0: You can see them go away.
2: You can see them go away. You check off the boxes one at a time versus one giant debt that you have to kind of tear into.
0: And, you know, if you have, if anytime you do something, regardless of if you're 17 or 77 and it causes you to feel shame, that's an indicator to never do that again.
2: That's good.
0: And so I've done stuff that I look back and I go, golly, how dumb is Dave, you know? And I feel shame. I feel convicted. I feel condemned by the action. Well, why would I? Then I'm never going to repeat that action. And in this case, it's credit card debt. And so, you know, if you're going to grow your business, grow it more slowly and with cash. You have enough to eat and you have enough to pay your lights. And this is what matters. Past that, we're just trying to build a nest egg and trying to get things going. And so let's keep things in order here. Good question. I'm sorry you're going through that. It sounds like it's a lot. Sounds like it's a lot. So I couldn't tell in her situation we didn't have time to get into it. That it sounded like she lost $5 million.
2: $25,000, I thought is what she said to a company pretending to be Amazon.
0: Yeah, or something. Maybe that's all it was.
2: Yeah.
0: Okay, thank God.
2: $25,000.
0: She had identity theft and fraud and everything else involved, mm-hmm. some kind of a con.
2: Mm-hmm.
0: And so you've got to be very, very careful there. But the thing is, just move slowly with these kinds of things and double and triple check them, folks, and it keeps you from getting bit by one of these fraudsters that are out there.
2: There's a lot out there now.
0: Good time to check out Xander's ID theft insurance, too, and make sure you have that in place in case there's some kind of an identity issue going on. Didn't sound like that was hers, though. That puts this hour of the Ramsey Show in the books. We'll be back with you before you know it. In the meantime, remember, there's ultimately only one way to financial peace, and that's to walk daily with the Prince of Peace, Christ Jesus.

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2: This is a Fox News alert. He will face trial. I'm Lee Silicera. The judge overseeing the murder trial of Tyler Robinson, the man accused of killing Charlie Kirk at Utah Valley University last September, has ruled he will be tried for his crimes.
3: Before the court is state's motion to bind defendant Tyler James Robinson over in trial in district court in all seven counts charged in the information.
2: Judge Tony Graf Robinson turned himself in a day after the shooting at Utah Valley University. He has not yet entered a plea. The jury in the Lindsey Clancy trial will resume deliberations tomorrow after not reaching a verdict for a fourth day. The Massachusetts mom has admitted to killing her three young children in 2023, but claims postpartum psychosis drove her actions, while prosecutors say she knew what she was doing. The U.S. military has completed a new round of strikes against Iran, these near the Strait of Hormuz.
4: President Trump says the strikes are in response to Iran attempting